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1: Overnight, a record warm minimum at 67 degrees. We'll add some clouds, a small shower chance before sunrise. A few showers are possible, but more clouds Wednesday, a high of 80 degrees, so not as warm. From the Fox 59 Weather Center, I'm Chief Meteorologist Brian Wilkes for 93 WIBC.
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1: All right, we could get to the politics coming up in a little bit, but we need to get to something serious, which we're going to start doing every single week. 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
2: Now it's time for Asshat of the Week. These are the people that truly are some of the worst of the worst.
1: Don't be such a dick. Now you're saying, chat. It's Monday. Who could have already achieved such glory to be the asshat of the week? Well, a guy in Britain did. Because, yeah.
3: In a scary scene, producing audible gasps from visitors.
4: Oh, no.
1: We're going up in Iowa, and they are, quite frankly, if I'm driving and I see that, woo, one of them. And it's like one of those electronic billboards. Do you remember the Biden pointing and said, I did that on all of the gas station pumps everywhere? It is Trump pointing at $5 gas. And on the other side, it says pre-war $2.98. Groceries cost more because of Trump. Trump's tariff raised prices and Republicans supported it. $43 billion on war, higher prices at the store. These are billboards going up all over the place. But right now, 350 in Michigan, Ohio, and Iowa. You've got God knows how much money you're spending trying to take out Tallarico and hopefully get Ken Paxton across the line. And why? Because you didn't do what you were supposed to do. And because of that, you're paying the price for it. And you're probably going to pay the price for it. Do I know that the Senate is gone? I don't. I still think there's going to be some surprises. And I think it goes surprises both ways. I think you could see the Republicans winning maybe safely in Texas. Maybe Ken Paxton wins by 8. But then I could see another place where you'd lose, where you thought you were going to win. So it's going to be, you know, conventional wisdom says midterms usually not kind for the party in power. And so conventional wisdom is you're going to lose some seats. But is it a tsunami? Is it a trickle? Is it a steady flow? That I don't know. I don't think anybody does, because there are days when I look and I go, I still think, you know, they're being undercounted in some areas, and you never know. But my big thing with this is where as much as the Republicans and the Democrats are fighting, and everybody thinks that the Democrats' enthusiasm is so strong against Trump, and you get that party in power, the other side's got more voter enthusiasm. I focus on independents and what your party is thinking. You're going to get the people that will, you know, crawl on hot, you know, ground and glass for you. You're going to get those people. They're showing up. But those people that came out before, are you going to get them? And I think what you're going to see in some areas is, well, the enthusiasm for Trump at the edges, right? Democrat disdain bigger than Trump love. But when it comes in the middle, I think you're going to see a lot of Republicans who are either going to skip it or they're going to vote completely split ticket. And that's what the Republicans can't handle. They can't, not at this moment in time. So it's going to be interesting, no doubt about that. Meanwhile, Ilhan Omar, they finally got her. You guys know about her? Yeah. Look, I'm not a fan of the squad. I think she is what she is. She became a celebrity, the whole nine yards. We could sit here and talk about it all day. Do I think that this was targeted? Yeah. Was Trump targeted? Of course. This is now apparently what all modern politics is about.
0: Just months ago, in a series of social media posts, the president said Omar should be investigated for financial and political crimes, and that investigation should start now. In another, the president writing, she should be in jail. Hours after federal agents searched the congresswoman's D.C. home, the president insisting he's not involved.
4: I think she's a terrible person, but that's really up to the DOJ. I have nothing to do.
0: In a statement, Omar calling it all political intimidation, adding, I will not be silenced.
1: Yesterday, on my local show, people were super excited about this. They're like, yeah, we got her finally. And I'm like, what did you get? Well, she is, you know, she married her brother. I'm like, do you know that for sure? Yeah, absolutely, I know for sure. I was like, well, then they're fantastic. Then you got her. But what if that's not the reality of it? No, it totally is the reality. I'm like, okay, well, then I don't know what else there is to do. You know, some people are going to believe whatever they want to believe. And I've learned that in this business. Doesn't matter what you show them. Doesn't matter any of the stuff. People on the left, you could show them any of the stuff out there when Trump, before he lost 2020, I don't care what anybody says, the stuff that fiscally, how the country was rocking, a lot of the stuff that you showed them that was BS, the stuff about Biden allowing, you know, basically our asylum laws to be completely used against us, it didn't matter. What you showed some people, they were never going to. And it's the same thing from the right. Doesn't matter what you show them at all. They're not going to buy into it. So we'll find out. Is this, to me, all about politics? Yeah. Does it mean that it's going to result in nothing? I have no idea. I think the goal is to get her out of Congress and to take away her citizenship. And that's the ultimate goal. I mean, Trump called her garbage last year. So, you know, I don't know what else to say at that point in time. Meanwhile, we move on from there to, I don't know what's going on at Six Flags all over the place. So you had the Six Flags in California, and now you got a Six Flags in Georgia.
5: Tonight, a tragic scene over the Six Flags Park just outside Atlanta. Cobb County officials confirming one person dead. An emergency taking place on the Goliath roller coaster. Video shows passengers on the 200-foot-high ride climbing down the stairs of what Six Flags bills as a hypercoaster that is an intense 70-mile-per-hour thrill ride that challenges even the bravest of the brave.
6: Someone stuck on the ride, bro. The Goliath as Six Flags just launched a man out of his seat 3 times on our cart.
1: Yeah, it was apparently rather brutal. Came out of the seat and bounced, I guess, off the carts. I don't know what, it's awful. It is. But, you know, we want them big and fast, but apparently safe? That's what makes it exciting.
5: NBC affiliate 11 Alive in Atlanta reports that witnesses say a man fell and hit the ride several times. In a statement, Six Flags said, "We are deeply saddened by the guest incident at our park today. Our thoughts and heartfelt condolences are with the guest's family, friends, and loved ones."
1: It's a massive coaster. And we want everything faster. We want it quick. I mean, we want to make it almost to the point where it's like a jet. Can you make it like one of those jets where you take off and maybe half of the people on the ride, you know, black out? I mean, we want that kind of feeling of fear, but we also want to be able to land it safely. And that's the issue here with this one. And the question is, this is two now with Six Flags.
5: It was just 2 weeks ago that Six Flags Magic Mountain in California announced the permanent closure of its roller coaster X2. That announcement coming after the filing of several lawsuits claiming the ride caused park guests severe brain injuries. In Georgia, Six Flags advertised its Goliath ride with the saying, "Take your screams to the extreme." That ride tonight, now the scene of thrill seeking, turned fatal.
1: Yeah, I would assume so. Oh, my Lord. And it happens. I mean, you know, there's a great book out there called Tragic Kingdom about the deaths that take place at some of these places. You have human beings, you have heirs, you have sometimes stuff will malfunction. But, you know, in today's world now, everything is filmed. And so I'm sure this will come out, much like what took place with the cat in the UK. And people are asking questions about that, as well as more and more people are saying, they're asking two questions. First, was he autistic? That's one of the big things you're hearing. Was this guy autistic, the way he kind of approached the cat? But then they also said he was praying to the cat. And was he trying to get it for the gram? But another question, well, two other questions. One, if he was autistic, where were the people that were there with him? Which we haven't heard anything. And two, if he can get in, it's safe to say maybe the cat can get out. Yeah. See, the hippos, you could put up a wall just high enough for the hippos. They can't jump. But a cat, I've seen some of these things. Those cats can get up there if they want to. My cat gets into all kinds of stuff, and he's little. And he's nuts, but he's little. You don't think that that cat could have gotten up if he wanted to? Now he's like, hey, what are you doing here? Well, he's got a British accent, isn't he? Hey, what are you doing here? How'd you get in? I'm going to eat you in a second. I was wondering, how'd you get in? Did you get in this way? Well, all right, then. It's supposed to be fun. Remember the movie Jurassic Park? When they said, well, when the ride breaks down at Disneyland, the pirates don't come off of the ride to attack the patrons. Yeah, well, this person went into the cage. That's an issue. And the other person, we'll find out in Georgia. 323-538-2423 at Chad Benson Show is your X, Insta, YouTube. Coming up, got your text messages. But first, Bulwark Capital. I want you to talk to my friends over at Bulwark Capital. Lower risk, lower cost, lower volatility. Number one thing with Bulwark is risk management. And through their risk management, their fundamentals, that's where the growth becomes. 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
1: 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This is the Chad Benson Show. 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
2: Chad, hey, this is Joseph in Alamogordo, New Mexico. I just wanted to reach out to you. A couple of months ago, I had broken my ankle and my knee and was staying at my friend's house. Well, he had to go to prison and stuff, and his mom and sister were wanting to go ahead and sell this place, so they had to give me a 30-day notice, so they cut the power and everything. So I've been listening to the radio the last 12 weeks, and I have to tell you, thank you so much for being at least a voice of insanity, because I have to hear Riley, Chris Plant, Campbell, and the other guy, Cut One Hate, Levine, and stuff like that. So I'm 57 years old. I don't play pickleball, but I do play a game called bocce ball. And bocce ball has been around about 3,000 years, and there was no bocce ball courts at all here in New Mexico. So I built one out in the front yard and been getting better and playing bocce ball and listening to your show in the morning. So I just want to reach out and tell you, thank you very much. And if you're ever in Alamogordo, give me a call and I'll buy you a beer. Thank you.
1: Appreciate that, my man. And if I'm ever out there, because I am a teetotaler, I'll let you buy me an iced tea and play some bocce ball, baby. Bocce ball's interest is not pickleball, it's bocce ball. It's kind of fun if you never played bocce ball. When I was in Europe a couple times, I played bocce ball. And I think what he meant to say, I'm a voice of sanity in a sea of insanity. Is kind of where I'm going with that. I hope so. Or maybe I'm insane. You know what? I don't know at this point in time. I don't know. People texting at me as well. We got a lot more texts. First of all, a lot of people mad because I don't hate Tallarico. Really? Tallarico? Not that bad for Texas? Huh? You're a dumb Trump-hating liberal socialist. Okay, whatever. What do you say to that at that point in time? Is that what I am? My reply was, do you even know what a socialist is? Because I'm not a socialist, but do you have an idea of what that is? 323-538-2423 at Chad Benson Show. It is your ex, Insta, YouTube, Facebook, and everything else. I do love hearing from all of you right here on the Chad Benson Show. Probably not, but it just sounds like something that Trump would say, so I'm going to parrot it back. What? I'm going to parrot it back. Socialist, you're a socialist. What? That's what he said. He told me to say it. We got to have, that should be our thing now. To have the parrot, the political parrot. Oh, that's a good one right there. What do you guys think? Let me know. One of my favorite tweets I got yesterday is that I'm anti-white and I'm an anti-Semite. That was one of my favorite ones. So wait a minute. I'm anti-white and anti-Semite. Based on what? First of all, we haven't even talked a lot about Israel. Because what is there to say at this point in time? Secondly, how was I anti-white? I asked him, and his reply back was, well, you poke fun, essentially. You make fun of white people. I make fun of everybody. Rightly so. How can you not? How can you not? How can you not make fun of everybody and the situation we currently find ourselves in? How can you not poke fun at that situation, which is our political insanity that we currently find ourselves in? What's the old saying? If you don't laugh, you'll cry. I think that's the best way to describe our current political moment. If you don't laugh, you will cry. But if you do want to reach out to us, I try to get back to everybody as best that I possibly can. So bear with me. But please, feel free. Reach out to us. Love hearing from you. At Chad Benson Show, X, Insta, YouTube, and everything else. We live tonight on the YouTube. Coming up, Al Pitarelli joins the program. He is one of the co-founders of TSO, Trans-Siberian Orchestra. They're getting ready to go on tour. He joins the program. I thought it'd be fun. Let's get us out of the politics and into some fun stuff. It's the holiday season. We'll do that straight ahead. Chad Benson Show.
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1: All righty. You guys know we like to do fun stuff here. It's the holiday season, kind of, sort of, the Halloween season. But you guys know what's coming soon. Trans-Siberian Orchestra season. Joining us now, one of the co-founders, lead guitarist, and yes, kids, can we just say this, the music director, Al Petrelli, joining the program. Al, you guys are getting ready to hit the road. You're out there working hard, getting this thing ready. First and foremost, what do you have planned for everybody this year?
2: Well, back by popular demand is the show, The Ghost of Christmas Eve. That has become so many families' favorite go-to holiday movie. People love the story. They love the happy ending. They love, like, the characters in it. They love everything about it. But that's where the similarities from, you know, previous shows are going to end, because it's my job musically to make it bigger and better and more dramatic and crazier than ever. And our department heads do the same thing. So if you've seen us before, I promise you this will be a bigger, better show than anything you've ever seen in the past. And if you've never seen us before, come check it out, because I love watching your jaw open and go hit the ground and go, what was that?
1: How many people, like, so, because you're one of the founding members, right? You're the musical director. Mm-hmm. You do all this. You're one of the guys. I mean, when people talk about the guy, you're like one of the guys. It's like you see a lot of these bands now. It's nobody's in the band from the original band, but you're one of the guys. How many people are in the group?
2: Well, you got the seven-piece band, you know, two guitar players, two keyboard players, bass, drums, violin player. I think I did my math right, however many that is. You got 12 singers. Then you have a 10-piece orchestra. So at any given time, 25, 30 people on stage. You know, because again, we're not playing one style of music. Sometimes it's just a straight ahead rock and roll thing. Sometimes it's one of the great composers' orchestral movements, like, you know, Beethoven and Mozart and Chopin. So at any given time, we need people up there to represent the song because we want to do it authentically. So having 12 people up there, we have a complete choir. We can accomplish anything we want. Or we could do a whole gospel thing. Or it's just like a single vocal. So Paul designed this that it had no musical limitations whatsoever. If we want to go out there and play, we're going to play whatever it is, and it will be authentic.
1: I love it. I love it. TSO, original band member, the man, the myth, the legend, Al Petrelli is joining us here because you guys are on tour. So you guys, I mean, this is the time of the year you guys are doing your thing. What do you got, like 56 dates and like 40 some days that you're going to, because you can probably have two shows in a day. How does this roll out? Do you guys practice this for several months, then hit the road?
2: Kind of. I mean, we start the planning, you know, and the talks start the second week in January. You know, so we get home, give or take New Year's Eve day, hang out with the families for a week, catch our breath, and it's like, all right, how do we make it bigger? How do we make it better? What worked? What can we improve on from last year? Like a Super Bowl football team. Not too different. Tear it apart, rebuild it from the ground up. And then by the summertime, we're talking about, okay, here's the song list, the learn list. You know, we'll get together with all the guitar players, the keyboard players will get together. You know, the singers will have their meetings, who's responsible for what. And then, you know, here, you know, where am I? The second week of October, I'm talking to you. Next week, I go to Omaha, Nebraska. And that's it. The crew and the band get together, and we run this 30, 40, 50 times until it's perfect. Because every show's got to be a perfect first show, whether it's opening night or whether it's like 2 weeks into it with you guys. My 14th show, your first show, and it will be a perfect first show in Nashville.
1: I love that. I love that. The length of time that you guys practice is so. You talked about an orchestra. So does the orchestra travel with you full time, or do you have several different throughout the country?
2: No, over the years, it's been a lot more fun and more advantageous for us to play with people from the community. You know, to travel around with another orchestra, you know, it can get kind of pricey, you know, the bus, hotels, blah, blah, blah, blah, blah. And there's such great players everywhere that we want to include folks in your community. You know, I don't know how many of them have the opportunity to play the Bridgestone, but what a fun thing is to sit on that stage in front of 15,000 people, you know, in the middle of a holiday napalm drop, you know, with all the pyro and the lasers and all that. So they get to do something that maybe they don't do all year long, but they do it with us, and they've been doing it with us for years. So they've become part of the extended family as well.
1: TSO, not just a band member. Al Petrelli's with us, guitarist, original member, music director. When you guys, do you still, because I'm sure when you got into music, you weren't thinking, little Al's not thinking, hey, you know what? Can't wait one day to be known as the guy that goes around during Christmas time and the holiday times, rocking and rolling and putting together a giant show. You're probably thinking, I want to be a rock star, but it's a different kind of rock star that you are.
2: You know what? When I was a kid, I just wanted to play the guitar. So if you go back to when I was a puppy, you know, in the early 60s, you know, I saw the Beatles on Ed Sullivan. I was 2 years old in my feety pajamas. and that was it. So I didn't really think about rock stardom was like such a you didn't even think in terms of that. You know, the Beatles and the Stones and, you know, those people like that were rock stars. Yeah, I just was comfy with a guitar in my lap. So, you know, when I discovered, you know, Jimmy Page around the same time I discovered maybe Larry Carlton, who was a big session player in L.A., or Tommy Tedesco, and Jeff Beck, I just wanted to be good at something. And I had no idea what it was that I was going to do, but I knew I was going to do it with a guitar in my lap or sitting behind a piano. And I've been really, really lucky to do so at a pretty high level for a long, long time.
0: Who do you enjoy playing with? Because you play with everybody. That's what I love, too. Because mm-hmm. I'm like, oh, wow, it's awesome. And like, he's played with everybody. Blue Oyster Cult. He's played with, you know, everybody. Asia. You've played with everybody. Michael Bolton, Celine Dion. I mean, do you enjoy that part of the music side of stuff?
2: Yeah, absolutely. I mean, you know, I'm here to make, I love interacting with musicians and making music. When you strip away everything else, yeah, and I'm pretty sure you'll get a similar answer from most really true artists who are into it for the music and the art. The whole thing, the whole thing is sitting down and making music. Albeit creating something that didn't exist before or playing a cover tune, and the interaction and the chemistry that occurs with live music is one of my favorite things to do ever. So yeah, I loved every second. Yeah, I'll be honest with you, I didn't enjoy everybody's company all the time, and I'm sure they didn't enjoy mine.
0: Oh, come on, man. You can't just say that, Alan, not spill a little bit. You're like, oh, Celine was the worst. She used to come around and punch us in the throat.
2: No, dude, Celine was the greatest. She came out, sang a song in two takes and bailed and was like, what just happened? Oh, my God, that angelic voice coming out of her mouth. Yeah, listen, it is what it is. You put a group of people in close proximity, and all I care about is the magic and the beauty that comes out of playing this art form that I've dedicated my life to.
0: When are you guys going to do a Halloween one?
2: Yeah, you know, there's been talk about that. There's been talk about a lot of stuff. I'm pretty content with, like, making good music around the holidays because I don't want to kind of dilute what we're doing. I'd rather concentrate and do one thing great.
0: Have you thought about going, all right, here's the deal. We have Trans-Siberian, but we could have Transylvania Siberian Orchestra, and we'll start them earlier. We could just be, you could be the music director, and then, you know, have a group of folk.
2: Nah, I'll pass on that one, dude. This one is a full-time job, and I want to pay attention to this because, you know, listen, it's the holidays, and it's become a tradition, and it's become nostalgic, and it's become so many things to so many families. I'm okay. Leave Halloween to Tim Burton. I'll take Christmas.
0: Yeah, that Tim Burton character. And Danny Elfman. He likes to do that.
2: Oh, my, I love Danny Elfman. Oh, my God.
0: He's on that tour right now, and he's playing all the Oingo Boingo stuff, but he's doing a lot of Nightmare Before Christmas, too, which is pretty darn cool.
2: It's amazing. What is this? Every time it comes on the Disney Channel, I'm just like, I turn it up like, God, this guy's amazing.
0: Yeah, look how ripped he is for like 70. Because for whatever reason, he feels he has to perform every night without a shirt.
2: And God bless him, he can. Yeah. Good for him.
0: Yeah, him
2: well,
0: and
2: listen, you know, he's the perfect example of longevity in a business that is not geared for longevity. So, you know, hats off, God bless you, continued success and great work. I mean, what a wonderful composer.
0: Al, as you guys move forward and you do this, and it is amazing, you guys start getting stuff together. How awesome it is, because this is one of those things where, you know, people worry about taking their kids and stuff, but you get mom and dad, grandma and grandpa, and the kids there, and everybody can find something they love and fall in love with something about how big and magical it is.
2: Yeah. Well, you know, I appreciate you saying that, because you know, when we first started recording, we were selling millions and millions and millions of records without doing a show. And I used to joke with Paul all the time. I said, dude, we've become like the Steely Dan of Christmas. All we do is make records and people are buying them, you know? And then, like, somebody dared him to do a live show. And ever since then, people who came to see us maybe in 99 or 2000 with their kids, like you just said, now they're bringing their grandkids. So when I was recording this stuff, my kids would come with me to the studio, who were, you know, little puppies back then. And now my grandkids are running around the house with their little Disney plastic guitars, you know, like hanging out, listening to, you know, 1224 Wizards in Winter and banging their heads at 2 and 3 years old. I'm like, this has become multi-generational for not only you guys, but for me as well and my family. And we're all celebrating it together because Paul O'Neill created an art form that didn't exist that people just want to get a piece of every year.
0: Talking to Al Pitarelli, who was one of the founding members of TSO, Trans-Siberian Orchestra, you know, you talk about that first show. Were you guys nervous? Like, were you thinking to yourself, okay, we've sold a lot of albums, but this is a different world, and it can't just be us going on stage and doing something. We gotta put something out here that's a show.
2: I didn't think of it in those terms until the downbeat. Like, it was like, okay, what are we doing? We're rehearsing the band. We're rehearsing, like, the string section. Got a bunch of singers. We wrote some music and some underscoring for the narrator to come out and recite the poetry. Yeah, this is going to work. And then the house lights went down at the Tower Theater in Philadelphia in December of 99. And when I looked out, there was an older couple, you know, wearing their crocheted reindeer sweaters.
0: As you do.
2: And it was, and like you do. And they were sitting next to a dude wearing a Slayer hoodie. And that's when I had a half a heart attack going, uh-oh, who am I performing for? You know, the older couple or the dude like headbanging, like who just probably seen me at a Megadeth concert. This might be a problem. And it wasn't. You put your head down, you play the songs, you let the narrator do his thing, let the singers do their thing, have the audience celebrate Paul O'Neill's story, and everybody had their fist in the air at the end of the night.
0: That
2: everybody
0: is so cool.
2: From every walk of life, dude. So I was like, if this is what this is going to be, count me in. I'm good.
0: I love it. I love it. All right, Al, so you guys are coming out here, but you're going to be across the nation. People are watching us across the nation here. Tell everybody, they want to get tickets. They want to go see you guys. You guys are, as you do, you come on in, much like Christmas with the spirit, spirited up, and they want to get hold of tickets. What do they do?
2: Go to our website and go, it's trans-siberian.com. Or TSOtickets.com. And like I said, start there. And if it's turning out to take you to other sites, please stop. Because this absolutely is not a mortgage payment. You know, it was never about the money with us. It was never about the money with Paul O'Neill. Come out and celebrate our holidays together like we've been doing for decades. And it'd be a lot of fun, especially in this economy. Be careful.
0: Absolutely.
2: TSOTickets.com, brother.
0: You are the man. We'll splash it all over the place. We appreciate you taking time out of your day. We know you guys are busy as you get ready to get on out there. And we look forward to seeing you here in about a month and a half.
2: I can't wait, brother. Respect always, and I'll see you soon.
0: Thanks. Love it. Love it. Al Pitterelli right there. Founding member. You know what it is? Because our good friend Bell here, he enjoys Ghost. Is that the name? And who's the band? Rammstein. They're the Rammstein of Christmas.
3: Well, that Trans-Siberian Orchestra was born out of a metal band called Sabotage.
0: Yes.
3: And it was Al and another guy named John Olivia. And John has since passed away, but Trans-Siberian Orchestra has become beyond what anything Sabotage ever was.
0: Yeah. Yeah.
3: And they literally, they've sold more records as Trans-Siberian Orchestra than I think, you know, they even thought they could in Sabotage.
0: Yeah. Well, and you know, and you know, there's two bands, right? You know, there's two TSOs.
3: Yeah, there's two. Yeah.
0: For those of you guys who don't know, there's a TSO that plays on the West Coast and one that plays on the East Coast. And they kind of meet in the middle kind of thing. And they're very open about it. You know, it's not like Gallagher and his brother Gallagher who stole his act. These guys are aware of it because they want to be able to hit everywhere they possibly can, and they just couldn't do it.
3: Yeah,
0: unless,
3: like when they're doing two shows, when yeah. they're here in Nashville, they're going to be doing two shows in Phoenix at
0: yes.
3: the same time.
0: Yes, and they're in some areas, they're going to be doing like 50 shows in like 46 days. They're going to be doing two shows in some places some days. So they want to be able to split it up, and it's awesome what they do. And it's incredible. If you know, I've saw TSO a long time ago. They are, it's a rock opera for Christmas. Which is incredible. And they keep it fresh. And they love it, too. Because you know what, man? It's the right amount of fame. You're kind of really famous. You make a good living. And at the same time, you could go shopping by yourself.
3: And if you like a good rock show, you know, they do everything. They got the light show. They got the pyro.
0: Yeah.
3: They've got, I mean, they're all performers. It's not just them up there standing playing their
0: own. Oh, no. It is like you said, Christmas. Napalm everywhere. So appreciate him coming on. 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
10: After allegedly biting one flight attendant, punching another, and trying to open a door on the plane midair.
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1: But hearing it from somebody who wasn't a Gen Xer or even a millennial was rather interesting. But I think we can all agree, yeah, this is a real thing.
2: Now it's time for the Urban Word of the Day. The young have a vocabulary all their own, and we break it down for you. It's called the Urban Word of the Day.
1: Today's urban word, funflation. Now, some of you are going, oh, I've never heard that before. But a lot of you go, oh, I've heard that. So funflation, what is that? Well, the stuff that you want to do is expensive when it used to be not so expensive. Why is that? Because of funflation. Higher demand in some things, not enough stuff. But basically, the cost of life is getting more expensive, and that includes our fun, which absolutely sucks. But you know that. Your urban word of the day, funflation.
2: That was the urban word of the day. Now you know.
1: We were talking about, because we're getting ready to do a couple golf tournaments for charity locally. And this was the promo team. And one of the younger guys, he says, ah, it's that funflation. And I was both shocked and amused by it because we're having to move to a new place to do one of our tournaments because the other place is so ridiculously expensive at this point in time. And I'm noticing it everywhere you go. Funflation is a real thing, people. Just like inflation, funflation. You know what, though? Our funflation right here, this, all the stuff we got going on, totally 100%, absolutely money-back guarantee, even though there's no money, free. It's a promise we give to you every day here on the Chad Benson Show. Coming up, hour number three of the program. Counting down our scary movies. This one today scared the fuck out of me. And I love it. Absolutely love this movie. Number 14 on our countdown. We will discuss that. Our buddy Mike Lyons, military analyst, going to join the program as well. We got some what's trending going on, the latest news from all around the military, battles going on globally, and who knows what else we will fine, but I bet it'll be fun because remember, we're against funflation here. Hour number three, straight ahead. This is the Chad Benson Show.
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9: Making the trek to Alaska, I'm Lisa Lacera, Fox News. President Trump in Wasilla, Alaska, as he campaigns for Republican Senator Dan Sullivan and Congressman Nick Begich.
10: We have to make sure that Dan gets in. We have to make sure that Nick...

0: baggage gets in.
1: And the president urged the crowd.
0: And while you're at it, make sure you vote yes on the ballot measure to repeal. You want to repeal ranked choice voting.
1: The president claimed ranked choice voting is a scam. He's been traveling to deep red states over the past several weeks. Alaska hasn't backed a Democrat for Senate in nearly 20 years. U.S. Ambassador to Greece Kimberly Guilfoyle has resigned amid allegations she used her position to sell political influence.
2: Guilfoyle says these allegations are false, and I intend to vigorously defend my name, my reputation, and my integrity. Guilfoyle, a former Fox News host, was once engaged to Donald Trump Jr. for nearly 4 years.
1: Fox's Peter Ducey at the White House. The federal investigation of Minnesota Democratic Congresswoman Ilhan Omar may be multifaceted after a raid on her Washington, D.C. home early yesterday morning.
3: Omar's assets were originally listed at around $30 million on her financial disclosure form. The number was later amended to under $125,000. Her team originally blamed paperwork errors. We were told yesterday's search warrant was not directly related to Omar's financial disclosures, but the Congresswoman is fundraising off the images of federal agents leaving her home with boxes.
1: Fox's David Spunt in Washington. Fox has learned subpoenas have been sent to multiple family members of Congresswoman Omar. The Justice Department has declined comment. 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
16: Guilty in his mother's murder. I'm Jarrett Lewis. Here's what's trending this hour. A Boone County Circuit Court judge finding Graham Bixler guilty of murder for the April 2024 killing of his mother, Kristen Bixler. Boone County Prosecutor Kent Eastwood.
17: The only thing that really the judge in this scenario did not believe he was insane at the time he committed it, but was suffering from a mental illness when he did commit the crime. The person still goes to the Indiana Department of Corrections. It's just that they require to have certain services available to the mental health related services.
16: Bixler was found incompetent to stand trial multiple times before his competency was restored following treatment at a state hospital. His sentencing expected next month. An Indianapolis man is sentenced to 86 years in prison for the murder of a Shelbyville man found in a burning car in Delaware County. Randall Moon Jr. was convicted of murder, arson, kidnapping, obstruction of justice, and conspiracy. Police say Michael Greer was beaten and shot before being set on fire. Four other people are also facing charges in connection to Greer's death. And 2 months after historic levels of flooding hit Carmel, families are still rebuilding. Ryan Hedrick has more.
18: Cars left abandoned and kayaks floated along the Northwood Hills neighborhood where Shalisa Williams owns a home.
19: I think we're one of the first houses, if not the first house, to be done.
18: Williams tells Fox 59 that she just moved back into her home after repairs following the August flooding event.
19: I know a lot of my neighbors are in campers and just kind of camping out in their front yard.
18: FEMA says if you need individual assistance, the deadline to apply is October 25th. Ryan Hedrick, 93 WIBC Mobile News.
16: 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Now the forecast from the American Standard Heating Weather Center.
20: Overnight, a record warm minimum at 67 degrees. We'll add some clouds, a small shower chance before sunrise. A few showers are possible, but more clouds Wednesday, a high of 80 degrees, so not as warm. From the Fox 59 Weather Center, I'm Chief Meteorologist Brian Wilkes for 93 WIBC.
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1: We got an energy deal with Russia, even though we're not really supposed to do that, but doesn't matter because midterms and because Zelensky's a bad guy, so we gotta do that.
2: On Sunday, Trump claiming effective immediately there is an energy ceasefire in the war between Russia and Ukraine. Both parties have agreed. That came as a surprise to Zelensky, with a source saying he learned of it from social media. It comes after Trump announced a controversial deal with President Putin to lift U.S. sanctions and buy diesel fuel from Russia.
1: Yeah, which you're not supposed to do, but it doesn't matter. Trump doesn't care. And by the way, we talked about it last hour briefly. Congress is supposed to be the one that can do the lifting of the sanctions to do this. But as we all know, they've been neutered. They've been neutered. There's nothing left. They're all eunuchs. So because of that, he'll get away with this and siding with the Putin, right? And then on top of that, is it really a deal that got done? Because he announces stuff. And a lot of times it's all about the headline. It's not about the reality. It's about the headline.
2: President Zelensky says he is open to an energy ceasefire if Russia stops its attacks, too. President Zelensky even saying he's willing to hold new elections if Russia agrees to a total 60-day ceasefire. A spokesperson for President Putin rejecting that idea flat out. And Russia still hasn't responded to President Trump's call for an energy ceasefire.
1: And why would he? Now, Trump reportedly decided to make the deal with Russia because he asked Zelensky to stop bombing
3: a woman's makeup compact, a medicine vial with the partially legible letters UCA Pharmacy, Earhart lived in Toluca Lake, California, a human skull thought to be female near an old campsite on the island, a woman's partial shoe, and a sextant navigational box.
1: Man, that is a lot of stuff. And an ID that says Amelia Earhart. I mean, could it have been from a ship that crashed? It's a possibility. But it feels like there's already a lot of stuff there.
3: Amelia Earhart was on the faculty at Purdue University, which helped pay for her plane. Now, Purdue is funding the search. The 17 members will return to the boat at night, sleeping in these special pods below deck.
4: I think they're really excited about the prospect of solving a mystery that's been bedeviling the world for the last 9 decades.
3: And we could know within days whether Earhart's plane has been resting in that lagoon for 90 years.
1: Yes. Now, here's the interesting thing. First and foremost, who's paying for all this? And secondly, why are they sleeping on the boat? We'll get to that in a second.
5: If it is Purdue, the University Foundation wants to raise the money to then excavate that plane and bring it back to the university. That'd be a big job. But they want to bring it back to the university where its own airport terminal is named after Amelia Earhart. And by the way, Neil Armstrong also went to Purdue, so a very proud aeronautical heritage there in West Lafayette, Indiana. They would love to bring her plane back home.
1: If it is her plane. But then you're thinking to yourself, Chad, why did you say they're sleeping on the boat? They're sleeping on the boat because of the giant crabs.
5: No, we're talking about these monster crabs. That's why these guys won't camp on the island. These things are like 5 to 9 pounds, and they're meat eaters. I don't want to be anywhere near one of
6: these
5: crabs.
6: Like New York City rat?
1: Yeah, huge coconut crabs. Massive, massive, massive crabs. And they are land-dwelling. And yes, they would probably take a bite at you. So they're like, hey, you know what? Maybe we'll sleep on the boat and go from there. We could see him. Here's the one thing. What if we find out it was her? I'm just throwing it out there, you know? I mean, it's better to talk about politics. What if they go, hey, you know what? We found her. Her and old Fred Noonan here, the guy that nobody talks about. Fred doesn't have an airport named after him, right? Fred wasn't hitching a ride. What if we find out they lived on that island for years and had chances to leave but decided against it because they've built a life there with their crab? Yes, they had a crab farm. They had a crab farm, and they were quite successful with the crab farming. I'm just saying, old Fred never got anything. But if we did, you know, it's like, you ask the question, what's the big thing? Oh, we found Noah's Ark. And then, no, I don't think so. And then it was, where's Jimmy Hoffa? I think Amelia Earhart rises to that level. It rises to Hoffa, for sure. Noah's Ark, obviously, they're looking for it, but, you know, they always think they found it. It always seems to be in the same place, but yet they can't, and now they're looking again there, so we'll see. But it's just a very interesting thing. Where would you rank Amelia Earhart and her disappearance? Because even my son and I joked about this, because he knows who she is, even though he doesn't know anything. I wasn't alive when she disappeared, but I know who she is. So very interesting. We'll see. Let me know. Speaking of fun and frivolity, because that was not fun, but it's interesting and fun that they're out there searching for her. Speaking of something that gets away from you, how about this?
0: Perhaps not many members of the Dayton Police Department have been able to yell those words before.
6: Is this your highest speed chase as a sergeant?
7: It might be my lowest speed chase.
0: Sergeant Sally Jones here was one of the officers who, in August, responded to complaints of a runaway goat who kept damaging cars and yards around an Ohio neighborhood. To be specific, he ran away from home at least 7 different times.
7: Some of the complaints were that he was jumping on cars, tearing up yards, things like that.
1: That sounds kind of crazy. It's not like Neil the Seal down under, who goes and destroys all kinds of stuff, but just because he can.
0: Sergeant Jones says they found him on a porch, and then it took 90 minutes of chasing him around before they finally got a snare on him.
7: The boy!
0: Then they transported him to the Humane Society of Greater Dayton, where Officer Jones actually had the responsibility of naming this elusive terror.
7: We got to the Humane Society and I said, oh, I've named him Cardio because that's what he gave me today as a joke. And they kept it.
1: Yeah. Cardio. The goats are hilarious. So where I go golfing, now they have brought the Nashville Chew crew in. And this is a guy who has a bunch of goats and is clearing brush everywhere. But some of them got that look in the eye like they're just waiting to get away from the dogs that are there and to get over the electric fence.
0: Well, when Cardio's previous owners declined to bring him home this time, that is when Cassie and Josh Keaton stepped in to happily welcome Cardio to their land with more than 50 goats.
8: He told us when he got here that he ran because he couldn't go back to jail.
7: Yeah.
1: He's on the lam. Oh, Chad, what are you doing?
0: They've run a goat therapy program for years now, but they had actually just started a nonprofit recently called Delilah's Place to take in unwanted animals.
9: Eva, you checking out?
0: In fact, Cassie says Cardio already has a girlfriend at his new home named Eva, and now when he has a chance to run away...
9: He had no intention of running away. He's found his herd.
1: Oh, he's found his herd. I'm going to start a goat rodeo. Goat rodeo. Little stories like that that make the day just fun. We could sit here and talk politics, and we do talk a lot of politics, but every once in a while, you got to start with a good and something ridiculous before you get to all the other crap that's going on out there, because there's plenty of crap, as we all know. Meanwhile, we haven't talked about Iran in a bit. We're going to talk to our buddy Mike Lyons coming up. And we're also going to ask him about the Houthis, because if you're not paying attention, the Houthis are throwing down when it comms to Saudi Arabia.
10: There'll be more overnight attacks on Saudi Arabia amid this escalating pressure on oil and gas prices. Overnight, President Trump speaking to Saudi Crown Prince Mohammed bin Salman. That's their first call since that massive Houthi strike on an airport in the capital Riyadh that left 13 dead. The president saying the Houthi rebels in neighboring Yemen are, quote, misbehaving very badly. The Saudis asking for U.S. military support in its war with the rebels. Trump now saying that might happen.
1: It might happen. It might not. I don't know. I mean, we have got a ceasefire, but like a memorandum of understanding that we're not getting involved in this here, because this is a battle of Saudi Arabia and the Houthis, and the Saudis have backed the Yemenese government. And the Houthis have pushed against it. So there's been a battle that's been going on a while. We move from there to what's going on, obviously, with Iran.
10: With the rebels also hitting Saudi oil installations, threatening another key waterway, Iranian strikes in the Strait of Hormuz, and of course the war in Ukraine, it's the cost of shipping, insurance, and the impacts on supply that's driving up those global prices of oil, gas, and other goods, which many people have noticed. The owner of one shipping brokerage saying it is now cheaper to book a SpaceX rocket launch than it is to sail a very large crude carrier from Houston to China.
1: That is nuts. We're hearing that some captains are demanding $100,000, not a month, just to maneuver through the straits. What do you think that gets passed off to? And then you've got, and we're going to ask Mike about this, the potential where everybody's like, Iran is broke, they've got nothing and all this stuff, yet we're seeing tankers and we're seeing certain things in Russia. And the question is, what's going on with that? We're going to ask him, our military analyst, about that coming up a little bit, because, yeah, that's a really good question to ask. Are they getting stuff through Russia and to Russia to help them ease some of their stress? And at the same time, what are they getting out of it? Probably munitions, drones, intelligence. It's all happening, people. It's all happening, and all the while this is happening, it's midterms. So talk a bit about that, too. Coming up, a little What's Trending. Our buddy Mike Lyons joins the program. And yes, number 14 in our horror movie countdown. We'll do that coming up in a little bit. But first, the one, the only, Prize Picks. 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
11: 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Indiana's most accurate forecast. 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

0: much traffic.
1: All right, it's funny. I was trending on this Tuesday in October. Started Yahoo. Number one trending thing, Selma Blair posted bail after a plane assault charge. Apparently she allegedly bit flight attendant, tried to open the door. Colin Gosselin, is that the one? Kate plus eight. Alleges abuse by mother. Ryan Cranston mourns RJ, is it Meets? I didn't watch Breaking Bad. I know who he was. Passed away yesterday. Ben Affleck. U.S. envoy presses Ukraine to halt refinery strikes. The Brooklyn store is responding to the Kelly Clarkson feud, which is kind of hilarious. Best thing to ever happen to that store. Over to the magical world of Google. RJ Meets. If I'm saying it wrong, I apologize. Mita passed away. Selma Blair. Six Flags over Georgia. Yeah, that's not good. Bills with a win. Ilhan Omar. Diddy rushed to the hospital. Apparently he was in a scuffle. Was it the infirmary? I don't know. He went somewhere there was medical help for him. How's that? Kate Gosselin. Champions League. Champions! Lots of Rams stuff. Not go well last night for the Rams kicker, who I have a feeling today is probably looking for a new job. And finally, over to X. Talarico. Where was he? Probably a mental institution. That's what I heard. It's not true. No, it's true. Fake news. If you don't think it's real, you're lying to yourself. So true. 323-538-2423. At Chad Benson Show is your X, Insta, your YouTube, Facebook, and everything else. Love hearing from you right here on the Chad Benson Show. Pope Leo. Claude Code, user optimized AI agent teams with smart tweaks. Claude. Ukrainians, Black Sea, Minsk, NATO, Biden, who caused the war. He invaded Ukraine because he had to. You guys know this. Yesterday, they raided Ilhan Omar's house to get her.
2: It had begun in the early hours of the morning Monday, and when we got there, the street was blocked off. There was a police vehicle at one end of the street, a police vehicle at the other end of the street. They had pulled what looked like an evidence van right up to essentially the front of Congresswoman Omar's D.C. home, and about a dozen or so federal agents were going in and out of the home.
1: Which has to infuriate Trump, because he doesn't want this to be a situation where one of his favorite people is being investigated.
3: We're going to go the wrong way if we keep taking in garbage into our country. Ilhan Omar is garbage. She's garbage.
1: Oh, there you go. You heard her right. Wait, what? Look, what's going to come of this? I have no idea. What is this? Again, is it that she married her brother? Is it that she lied? I have no idea why they're going after. It has to do, I'm assuming, with some sort of fabrication potentially on immigration stuff. But we'll see. She's an American citizen now. They would love to revoke her citizenship and send her back to Somalia. We will find out if that happens. And if it doesn't, people will complain it's the deep state. So there you guys go. Coming up, Mike Lyons joins the program. We're going to talk about Ukraine. We're going to talk about Russia, among other things. Straight ahead, Chad Benson Show.
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1: That time of the week, we talk all things military. Best damn military analyst of the business, retired major of the Army. Mike Lyons joins the program. And Mike, before we get into the military side of stuff, when it comes to the wars that are going on, obviously, Assal Nadan, they're going to execute him. Pete Hegseth would like to live stream it. To me, look, execution at this point in time with him, I don't think I really have any issue with that. I don't think anybody needs to see this. That's not who we are as a country.
2: Yeah, Chad, I agree with that. It's going to give him also what he wants. He wants to martyr them. That's what it'll do. It'll be used as a recruitment tool. So that's, to me, doesn't make a lot of sense. You know, it's still somewhat unfathomable that, you know, that even happened, that we didn't have enough sense, enough emotional intelligence inside the military to figure out that guy and who he was and the level of murder that he committed there. But yeah, I agree. I'd rather not see that live streamed. I'd rather see Osama bin Laden type execution and then throw him in the water and that's it. That's how I would handle that.
1: I don't know if it's going to happen or not. Even Trump has some reservations about it. I think he thinks, that's a little bit too much, you know, for me, but we'll see. Let's jump over to the Middle East right now. We have got the Houthis now are, I mean, they're in this thing. What they did with Riyadh the other night, they're not holding back whatsoever. And it looks like this place, I try to tell everybody, and you know this, man, it's close to exploding.
2: You know, there's this kind of false sense of certainty that it's going to be okay. And I think that the president continues to say things like, the war is almost over and you know, what's going to end very soon. I just really don't believe that anymore at this point. I think there's just too many other factors and, go back to the Houthis and that they could still mobilize what they killed 20 people at this airport, U.S. national. So what's the United States going to do about that? Usually that's all it took under President Trump. You kill an American, then we get involved here. So who's funding the Houthis? Again, the fact that they could still make these kind of attacks, this has been going on years where they threaten the Red Sea, all these things make it to the point of you just don't believe it, that this is going to end very, you know, quickly or people will all of a sudden flip a switch and things will change. So I think, you know, that this is expanded to the point where we've lost almost control of it. And the president, again, trying to get to the midterms to find out what he can do there and to see whether we hang on. But this, our enemies there are, you know, continue to stay one step ahead of us.
1: You know, you talk about losing control. What is losing control? I think everybody would like to know. I mean, I'm always curious, like, what exactly would that look like? And how does that play out across the entire region if thing were to go super side, Turkey, Egypt, what does that even look like?
2: Yeah, I think a lot of it just has to do with our assumptions that we made about how things were going to go just haven't gone that way, and they've gone in the opposite. So now we've lost all predictability about what actions and reactions are going to take. And so that to me is that losing control about getting it bottled. And you know, the best foreign policy and the best thing is really just containment and just keeping it within a certain region, but it could break out. You still have countries like Syria that could go either way and can decide that, you know, they're going to go on the side against Israel as a neighbor there. We're still moving different military assets in and out of that region there. So our assumptions about how the Middle East war has gone, have not been very good. And usually, a lot of it, I think, has to do with the fact that we just didn't finish it. We just didn't, you know, we started this military operation and didn't just keep the pedal to the metal and keep going after their capability to generate revenue. And now they still, you know, have been able to hang on.
1: Talking to Mike Lyons, our military analyst. We talk about all things military right now. Mike, Trump doesn't like Zelensky. I think some of that goes back to the call, but at the same time seems to be cozying up with the Pooter. And I got to be honest with you, man. I'm not happy about that. I'm not comfortable with that.
2: I'm not either. I think it's likely it could be against the law based on things that have been passed. It doesn't violates the spirit of what we were trying to do with the sanctions on Russia. And if it's all about trying to drive down the price of diesel, well, it's just not enough. It's, you know, that commodity is just, you know, too small of an amount. And Zelensky, you know, continues to use his leverage of what he can do as he's trying to hang on there. The president wants that war to end, but he wants it to end in a manner that Russia clearly wins. And it's almost to me, it's a World War One scenario where, you know, he's just trying to get peace in our time. that's not going to work in the long run, because it'll end up punishing Ukraine and not punishing Russia on some level. So I don't think that the president's going to get what he wants. He's not going to get the diesel, and I also think that Zelensky is going to continue to go. You know, calling for his ouster right now just again doesn't make a lot of sense. I mean, maybe when this conflict is over, you could get Winston Churchill right and moved out. But for right now, what that president has done to keep his country in the fight is just extraordinary.
1: You know, you and I, the minute this happened, we were talking about this weeks before they ever invaded. And then they go mm-hmm. and they invade, and you said, look, if we don't give them help, they're going to be wiped out. We gave them help. Mm-hmm. They fought. They're fighting for their lives. They're going after the money machine. That's what diesel and these pipelines and these refineries are. That funds the war against their own country. Any nation would do that.
2: Absolutely. And Russia has the advantage of still working with, you know, Chinese components on their drone technology they're building. You know, what this conflict has shown is what really the future of drone warfare is going to be. You're seeing jet-powered drones. I saw some stat about deploying a couple hundred every day. I mean, that's industrial kind of drone warfare at scale we've never seen before. That kind of autonomous systems that are out there that can loiter, that, you know, that don't, you know, have to be fed and watered and all the things that go into that, are just kind of scratching the surface. And Ukraine's frankly running out of men. They're running out of people to fight, and they're running out of area there, which is why they're doing what they can to go deep inside. But if the United States decides to pull the plug on this, then it would be over pretty quickly.
1: What's your sense on that? Because, you know, again, I think Trump is doing everything reactionary. I think he's frustrated. I think he thought he could get this done in day one, and he couldn't. And when people call him out on it, he gets frustrated by all of these things. But, you know, the fact is I don't think that Russia should just be allowed to take whatever they want to take. And we could say why they did it, but the reality is you went into their country, so we Right. can't just allow that.
2: Yeah, and you know, I think we talked about too that this is a situation where likely that they eventually find their way into NATO. I mean, and I don't see why we wouldn't want that, because at this point, Ukraine is probably the strongest military that's on the continent there right now, and what they've been doing, what their industrial capability is, how it's become this testing ground for equipment and the like. So it is, the president just wants this to go away, but if he doesn't do something where Russia gets punished for it, then again, we've got a peace in our time, World War One scenario, where it doesn't really end the conflict. I think it's going to look like Korea. I think there'll be this dividing line, and I think it'll be a ceasefire, but that'll be very tenuous going forward.
1: Talking to Mike Lyons, our military analyst, we talk about all things military. How are we looking when it comes to our ammunition, our weapons? You know, I mean, because one of the big things they talked about with this attack on the airport the other day in Saudi Arabia is they knew stuff was coming, but they chose, really, they kind of made a calculated decision. And I think people are going, well, is there enough stuff to protect everything?
2: You know, if there's one thing the Saudis had wanted and bought from us, it was Patriot missiles. I know over the past 20 to 30 years, in fact, and I'll never forget when I first went to Saudi Arabia, and as I was flying in, I just couldn't get over the amount of Patriot batteries that were surrounding the airports there back at the time. So they get air defenses. So I'm really surprised that took place. I'm really surprised that attack, you know, happened, and they didn't have, you know, more or less, Iron Dome or something like that. I think that this is where Israel could step up and help Saudi. Like the whole linchpin, I think, to the Middle East is the Saudis and the Abraham Accords and getting with the Israelis and kind of figuring that situation out. Well, this is one place where Israel could help Saudi Arabia. So, they've got to protect that airport very clearly. And knowing the fact that the Houthis have this kind of capability that they'd overwhelmed, maybe they overwhelmed some of the air defense systems that are there, but they can't make that mistake ever again.
1: What's China thinking about all this? They're just sitting back watching, you know, us go through whatever it is that we're going through in this bizarre fight and battle. They're watching the Russians do their thing. What are they thinking?
2: You know, I had a kind of crazy talk last week with this guy, which is this PACCOM expert, and he's convinced more than ever that 2027 to 2030, this window that the Chinese will do something. They will go after Taiwan, and he felt that they're going to bring a fight to our homeland, but not with tanks and infantry, but with cyber and go after our sewage systems and water supplies. I was somewhat taken by the level of detail that he had that, based on the planning that's being done right now for this. So I think, you know, we've got to, this is the kind of the paradox is we have to really prepare for this, that something really bad could happen. And that's these assumptions. And it still might never happen, but we can't get it to the point where it's like what we did to the Russians and it won't bankrupt us or anything. But the fact is China's still in the game. They provide satellite intelligence to Russia. They're helping them on the missile strikes that they're doing. But I think if you're the president, you've got to be worried about this China-Russia collaboration that's taking place, that's allowing this peace deal in Ukraine not to take place, and they're still sitting on the sidelines. But after this discussion last week, I'm going to be really looking towards what's 2027 and what that really looks like. What are the signs and signals that the Chinese are going to send that they're going to do something?
1: His name's Mike Lyons, retired major, best damn military analyst in the business, my man. You are the best. I appreciate you coming on.
2: Thanks,
1: we'll do
2: man.
1: It again next week.
2: Thanks, Chad. Thanks for having me.
1: We're going to wrap it up with our horror movie countdown number 14 straight ahead. First, Bulwark Capital. 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
1: All right, coming up, scary movie countdown number 14. We wrap it up here on this Tuesday. 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
18: Deep states? 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
1: As we march to number one on our scary movie countdown, we go from number 15, Sinister, to a new movie that was made for virtually nothing and was huge, massive, incredible, and string and baby powder scared the boo out of me. Let's get to it.
19: It's back to our favorite time of the year, where we count down the greatest horror movies of all time. From things that go bump in the night.
20: There's footsteps in, but there's no footsteps.
19: And a fish in the sea that will give you a bite.
21: You yell shark, we've got a panic on our hands on the 4th of July.
19: And one who wears a hockey mask that's sure to give you a fright. To a madman with a chainsaw. And a young girl that has a visitor. Let us count down the greatest horror movies of all time. Number 14.
1: All right, remember, the scoring goes like this. All right, so we put this together. Scientific-like. Possible 100 points. Scientific fear factor. Heart rate studies, suspense, jump scares, things of that nature, 25 points. Cultural impact, 25 points. Public reaction, iconic characters, etc. Box office success, 20 points. Okay, inflation, adjusted performance, budget efficiency, theatrical success, influence on horror, new genres, filmmaking techniques, people who go out and are, imitating you. And finally, for the last 10 points, the legacy and staying power, critical reputation, rewatchability, etc. So today, when it comes to box office, man, there's very few that can equal what this did as far as return on investment, and that even includes this year's Obsession. Ooh. Number 14 today was the movie that I think, outside of maybe number one, scared me the absolute most. I mean, this movie, Creep Factor, is tremendous. It was made for virtually nothing. I want you guys to think about that. Made for virtually $15,000. That's all this movie was made for. It was made in the suburbs of San Diego, California, by the director and writer, Oren Peli. Filmed in 2006. First festival screening was in 2007, but it didn't

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1: It was Oren Peli's house that it was filmed in. The actors used improvisation the entire time, pretty much it. Spielberg actually helped them change the ending. So they bought the movie, Spielberg's company. And the interesting thing about this is Spielberg saw it because the company wanted to change the ending and do a few other things. He said, make it more dramatic, make it scary, don't touch a thing, leave it as it is, because they wanted to have maybe a happier ending. I guess there's several endings they shot, and they went with that one. And here's the other thing. The way it got into theaters, you didn't see any of the trailer at first. What you saw was people freaking out, and then Paramount launched their famous Demand It. And it did. First weekend, $77,000. 4 weeks later, topped the domestic box office, $21 million. Through word of mouth. Your number 14 today, one of the best horror movies I have ever seen. Paranormal Activity. 323-538-2423 at Chad Benson Show. Is your X, Insta, YouTube, and all those other things will be live tonight on YouTube. If you want, join us. Appreciate that. Right around 8 o'clock Eastern. Helps us out here on the Chad Benson Show. 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
1: 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You guys, join us tonight, 8 o'clock on the old YouTube. 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

0: In America, pregnancy and childbirth should not be more dangerous because you are a Black woman. Yet Black mothers continue to face unacceptable disparities in maternal health. We can change that. Listen when Black women say something is wrong. Take their symptoms seriously, know the warning signs, and demand a healthcare system where every Black mother has the opportunity to survive, recover, and thrive.
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4: An eight-hour flight. I'm Lisa Lacera, Fox News. President Trump traveled to Wasilla, Alaska to support Senator Dan Sullivan in his re-election bid, saying Sullivan is working for Alaska.
5: Dan stood with me in the Oval Office as we announced a historic federal project to finally build the 800-mile-long Alaska LNG pipeline.
4: The president called the pipeline the largest energy infrastructure project in the history of Alaska. Sullivan faces Democratic Congressman Mary Peltoka next month. The trip to Alaska, part of the president's blitz in deep red states in the run-up to the midterms. Meanwhile, Vice President Vance rallied voters at an airport in Tyler, Texas earlier today with

0: Senate candidate Ken Paxton.
1: The vice president also took time to criticize Paxton's opponent, Democrat James Tallarico.
2: Tallarico may pretend to be a moderate in his TV advertisements, but ladies and gentlemen, we know from his record that he is a fake and he is a fraud. On no issue will he ever dissent from AOC or Rashida Tlaib or Chuck Schumer and the rest of the crazies.
1: Fox News power rankings indicate Tallarico has a 2-point edge in polling in Texas.
0: Fox's Jessica Rosenthal. Pope Leo XIV has been diagnosed with lung cancer after having surgery today to remove part of his lung.
3: Leo himself on Sunday calmly announced his upcoming medical procedure at the end of the weekly blessing, saying that the lesion was small and well-defined and in its early stages. But it appears the surgery was unexpected. While yesterday the Pope had a full day of audience and meetings, the Vatican announced the cancellation of a slate of appointments scheduled for the rest of the week.
0: Fox's Lauren Green. A statement from the Vatican made no mention of treatment going forward as doctors await test results. A Wyoming microbiology grad student from China arrested on accusation she poisoned the tea of a colleague who had pending patents. 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
4: 93 WIPC Mobile News. On the level. On the go.
5: The ruling from a judge. I'm Jarrett Lewis. Here's what's trending this hour. A Zionsville man is found guilty, but also mentally ill in the 2024 murder of his own mother.
6: Graham Bixler was charged with the murder of Kristen Bixler, his mother. It occurred sometime between April 3rd and April 7th. The body was discovered on the April 7th.
5: Boone County Prosecutor Kent Eastwood says Kristen died from blunt force trauma to the head and sharp force injuries. Bixler is set to be sentenced on November 4th. The four candidates for Indiana Secretary of State discussed illegal voting, election oversight, and consumer protection Tuesday during a debate hosted by the Rotary Club of Indianapolis. Early voting is underway leading up to the midterm election on November 3rd. The Indiana Department of Homeland Security is advancing a housing strategy focused on helping storm survivors transition into appropriate sheltering and longer-term living situations.
7: We have engaged with a contractor, a disaster services contractor, Tidal Basin, and that is the group that's going to begin and has already begun to start reaching out to survivors for those individual household case-by-case conversations.
5: IDHS Executive Director Jonathan Witham spoke in a Tuesday storm recovery update, saying the state will prioritize housing resources that help people move into more stable housing. This includes FEMA rental assistance. And IndyCar driver and Fox Sports broadcaster Jack Harvey announcing on social media Tuesday that he has been diagnosed with cancer. He's still expecting to be a pit reporter next year and race in the 111th Indianapolis 500 in May. I'm Jarrett Lewis on the level, on the go, and on WIBC.com. Here's the forecast from the American Standard Heating Weather Center.
8: Overnight, a record warm minimum at 67 degrees. We'll add some clouds, a small shower chance before sunrise. A few showers are possible, but more clouds Wednesday, a high of 80 degrees, so not as warm. From the Fox 59 Weather Center, I'm Chief Meteorologist Brian Wilkes for 93 WIBC.
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15: Well, I understand they're looking at it very carefully. I've always found her to be totally crooked personally, but that has nothing to do with me. I think she's a terrible person, just a complainer. She comes from a country that is a non-country, and then she comes over here and she complains about our Constitution. I think she's a terrible person, but that's really up to the DOJ. I have nothing to do with it. She wasn't a member of my family. She, I guess, dated my son a long time ago, but she wasn't. No, she went to Greece. She was doing a good job, but we didn't like what we were reading. So
16: what did you think of those allegations?
17: Personally, what did she say to you?
15: I didn't speak to her, no, but she will not be there. I didn't like what I read.
16: President Russia and Ukraine agreed to a ceasefire, but both sides say they have not agreed to that.
15: Well, they agreed. You know why? Because I said you agreed. That's why. They agreed because I said they agreed. And that thing has to get settled. That war is a disaster. Did you see the numbers that just came out this month? 32,000. Mostly soldiers were killed. Young people, 32,000 killed. That war has to be over with.
18: That's what he wants, an interesting place. You got to check it out sometime. These people are crazy. What they want to do to our country, you look at the guy running in Michigan, he's a jihadist. He's a jihadist. And you know what bothers me? Even the mainstream, but the media gives him so much publicity. They give him so much publicity that's, you know, really terrible. Running against a very good candidate, very, very strong, very good, Mike Rogers, very good candidate. But this guy's a jihadist. In the Republican Party, we believe that Somalia bandits, third world gangs, and jihadist sympathizers do not belong in Ohio. They don't belong in America. Gotta get them the hell out of here. Well, you have a little town, beautiful little town in Ohio, where they dropped about 35,000.
14: I like it when Trump goes on the campaign because then you get all of the, we get a lot of better audio cuts when he does that. And there's a lot of good stuff to play, because there's a lot of stuff, kind of everything happening right now with the election, the amount of news that's coming out of Michigan. We're going to dive into all of that. Golly, we got a new press secretary today. We got somebody stepping down from the ambassador role. And there's a lot happening today. Welcome to the radio program. That was POTUS getting into all of those issues. And the Ilhan Omar stuff, which we're going to dive into a little bit, because I'm a little aggravated, and not just because I'm on a mondo amount of steroids right now for an inner ear infection, and then all of the crazy antibiotics for my eye, because as you know, I'm basically pirating it up today. Well, all week, really. That's like the truth of it. My dog almost tore my eye out. That's the truth of it. So we have all of these issues, and the thing that really gets me with the Ilhan Omar story is the number of people that Democrat operatives that are trying to insist that this is that the raid that happened and the subsequent investigation, they're trying to act like it's null and void. And one of the things I got to say that they're using as a way to do it is this stuff with Tallarico and Paxton, which I was hesitant about that story, as you can tell, for a reason. My gut is never wrong on this stuff. And it's not, you know, anything to do with the people involved. I'm just like, some things don't pan out and I want to be careful. Because what are they doing now? They are trying to say, well, look at that witch hunt that they had with Paxton and Tallarico. And he wasn't in this mental institution, et cetera, et cetera. We'll see Ilhan Omar, same thing. They're doing the same thing to her. I kid you not. I have seen that all over the internet. Now here's, and then they're trying to say, if you're really upset, you're going to go after the guy in the White House. I mean, he's convicted, et cetera. I am not even about to hear this nonsense from these people. And here's why. Because the investigation, by the way, in Ilhan Omar, was something that was ongoing under Joe Biden. It's an investigation that began in 2019, and it began, what started it all was election, was her campaign donations. People were very, it started really raising red flags when she was taking her campaign money and using it to pay an attorney that wasn't related to a campaign expenditure. And I know that you guys know a lot about campaign finance law, et cetera, but every state also has oversight into this. And this was, Michigan also has oversight into this. Minnesota has oversight into it. Every state, Texas has over, you have your federal elections and then you have your state board of elections and campaign finance, et cetera. Everybody follows this stuff. And with Omar, her expenditures, if you remember, were red flagging up to the watchdogs that were kind of, you know, they were trying to figure out what was happening. They were trying to figure out why is it that we are seeing these, because they have to file them. Why are we seeing these campaign expenditures for things like a divorce attorney and things like that? Then they started asking questions. It led to the examination of her relationship with her spouse at the time. And it went from there. That's how this started. It didn't start with some Trump. It wasn't a witch hunt anyway, but it didn't start with some kind of Trump witch hunt. The whole thing started with literally campaign finance. And that was the whole point of it. And people wanted to figure out where this money was going. You had other Democrats, maybe some of them were hostile towards her, whatever, but however it came out, it came out. And so you had the Minnesota Board of Elections that fined her, and then the investigation continued from there. As I noted yesterday, the warrant that was executed was a judicially obtained warrant, and you have to have probable cause for these things. You can't just go and, you know, you can't just go and do this and not have some sort of reason for doing it. So there was probable cause there. And this is all the stuff that they, you know, they outline in the warrant. They outline this. So this idea that it was just a witch hunt is stupid. Now people say, well, yeah, but the Mar-a-Lago raid. The Mar-a-Lago raid, can I just correct this for a minute? As you can tell, this has been making me mad all night. Can I just correct this for a minute? The Mar-a-Lago raid, that was, and yes, they got a warrant. But here's the difference. If you guys remember how this panned out, the Mar-a-Lago raid was them going after documents that later the Trump attorneys proved they were already in the process of returning, that whole process of returning these presidential documents with the National Archives. They were already in the process of doing this. And so, at best, maybe you could say that it was some miscommunication, whatever it was. I think maybe it was Trump and they kind of wanted to go after him. I think that's fair to say. But it wasn't anything other than this transfer of these documents. And so trying to make these two things the same is stupid. Number one, it's just incredibly stupid. But also, it's not even comparable, because the Mar-a-Lago thing that ended up being, I mean, honestly, it was a nothing burger. You can get mad about the bathroom pictures, all that other stuff. I don't care. But the New York one was absolutely, you could easily argue, was a witch hunt. And it was a witch hunt because you had an expired misdemeanor that Alvin Bragg was trying to argue was done in commission with another unnamed misdemeanor, which then elevated it to a felony for the purpose of going for federal charges. And if you remember, they instructed the jury in the case to disregard. They were told specifically to disregard the other misdemeanor that would qualify the expired misdemeanor as a felony, if that makes sense. So they literally constructed, and no other prosecutor was going to take it. No other prosecutor was going to take this case. So they literally like created a little straw man, and the charges were all, I mean, it was all expired and it was all misdemeanor. It was stupid. You want to talk about legal abuse? That was legitimately legal abuse. Regardless of whether you think it was an unforced error, it was legitimately legal abuse. Yeah, granted, I give you. None of it would have happened if we wouldn't have had Stormy Daniels and all that in the first place. I grant you that. But that's beside the point of what this was. So to compare the Ilhan Omar thing to this is one of the dumbest things I've ever seen. And it's people who are desperately trying to dig themselves out of a hole. We do have to be careful about what stories we go to, though. Because the Tallarico one, the New York Times looked at security footage time-stamped and showed that Tallarico was actually at his home, etc. I was questioning that whole narrative from the get-go, which is why we questioned it and moved on. We didn't spend a ton of time speculating because I just didn't think that there was any there. And believe me, if I think there's blood in the water, I am absolutely going for it. And I'm not going to let go until there's a corpse. I mean, rhetorically speaking. But there just wasn't any there. And I want to be careful with that stuff because now you can see the way that they're trying to use it here to as a way to defend against Ilhan Omar, etc. So we're going to have, we got to be careful with this, but this idea that I keep seeing, that I'm seeing so many people, including some moderate Republicans, that are trying to say, oh, well, you know, the Ilhan Omar, they, you know, there's a reason why there's an investigation that's ongoing. There's a reason why there's an investigation that's ongoing, and it was continuing under the Biden administration. So, you know, I mean, these are all very real things. This is just some of the stuff that we're hitting today. Also, on deck is the latest with this Abdul El Sayed and his super weird family connections. So there's a lot of discussion as to how connected he and his family are as it pertains to the Muslim Brotherhood. And well, we know that they're connected to CARE, which is the Council for American Islamic Relations. All the people who scream about America First with AIPAC seemingly have no problem with this. But he is apparently, his family has long been associated with the Muslim Brotherhood, even though he's denied it. We got some audio coming up for you that's pretty shocking that we're going to get into. Also, we're going to dive into the, well, POTUS has asked the Greek ambassador to resign. We have a new, brand new press secretary. The media is trying to, I feel like the media is being harsh. They're like, oh, she's visibly nervous. Maybe because you guys are jackwagons. If she came out there and was like, look, suckers, what's up? You guys would be calling her a bee. And they, you guys, you know, they would. They would be, they absolutely. So get over it. We got a lot to hit as we move. We got headlines coming up. Our partners that bring you this program and all of the roller coaster fun. Literally, we got a roller coaster coming up. It's our friends at Webroot. Webroot wants to make sure that you're protected online when you are online, right? It's incredibly important. Because there are so many sophisticated ways now that your security can be compromised. And today's scams, they're not always obvious. And scammers now are, they do like a an age hierarchy of how, of what kind of scams they use. So like kids might see suspicious links or inappropriate websites. 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And older family members, they might be targeted by sophisticated payment and impersonation scams, things like that. 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
3: And now, all of the news you would probably miss. It's time for Dana's Quick Five.
14: All right, so now they're saying that marijuana is linked to rampant violence. All right, I'm not a marijuana smoker user. I don't even think you can say smoker anymore because now, can't you drink it? I will never understand that. That I'm sorry.
20: And gummy it.
14: The drinkable weed sounds so nasty to me. Here, have something that smells like Heineken, but tastes like feet or something. I don't know, I'm just... But they said that, here's why I say this headline. It says marijuana is linked to rampant violence. Given the higher rate of cannabis use amongst individuals with severe mental disorders, blah, blah, blah, violent behavior. It's a stereotype. Every stoner I've ever met in my life has always been super chill and not alive almost, right? Like I don't even know if they have a pulse. They're so chill, it's annoying. It makes me ragey because they're so chill. So I don't understand how that works. Is this some kind of like super weed? The weed that's making it's like Reefer Madness 2.0. Super weed, I don't know.
25: But they're using people that already have like mental issues to weigh this.
14: I would think that if you have mental issues, anything, even if you use melatonin, it's probably not good for you. A hospital in Nepal is running out of hospital beds because evil monkey gangs sent 40 victims to the hospital. Damn. I've been telling you, but I told you all about my slap fight with monkeys before. This hospital in Nepal is groaning under the weight of patients with monkey-related injuries. There's been a surge of attacks. Residents are ramping up security. They're ramping up security to deal with the onslaught of the monkeys who are breaking into homes and shops. I've got a real easy answer for you if you don't have a gun. It's called a bat. Okay? I'm just saying. Free softball, dude. Yeet them things right into the ether. That's all I'm saying. 40 people in one hospital alone, literally, they went to the hospital because they were attacked by monkeys. And these are like, not the big giant ones. I don't know what the heck kind they are, being that I'm not a monkey expert, but they're the ones, I think Friends had this one. Doesn't it look like one of them little capuchin ones, maybe a little bit bigger? They're like the panhandlers of the animal world, right? They sit here and they go around all the tourists and they lunge at your bags. Anyway, I just feel like we need to send some bats there. Perhaps there's some nice charity that would do this. I don't know. Let's see, from the New York Post, this headline. Oh my gosh, this is horrible. The Goliath roller coaster in Georgia, there was a park goer killed. He fell out of the roller coaster. Not to make light of the situation, he mooned the cameras as he did it. 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
14: Welcome, welcome, welcome back to the program. If you're just joining us, Dana Lash with you. Now, I'm in my big, giant, crazy glasses for a reason, and that's because my dog tried to rip my eye out. And I did, wait, hold up, update. I did go to the doctor yesterday because this all happened, the heck day, today's Tuesday. This all happened Sunday night. And I was trying to get our little dog, not a little dog, she's a golden retriever puppy. Almost not a puppy anymore. She's almost a year old. But she knows she has to go to bed at a certain time. And she has this, she's so awkward. She has this crazy thing where she loves using her paws and she just will hit you. She does it to Wick, smacks Wick, will just come up to you and put, like, if you're sitting down, she'll come up to you and hit your leg with her paw. She wanted more belly rubs, and I was trying to tell her, it's time to get your, I gotta make sure they can't hear me. It's time to get your treat, your T-R-E-A-T, and go to bed. And at first she was into it, and then she wasn't. She wanted more belly rubs. And then she just happened to raise her paw up and hit me, and it literally punched me right in my eye. And the eye doctor, she took a chunk out of my eye. It's not a scratch. She literally took a chunk out of my eye. And it was 0.3 millimeters away from my cornea. And my doctor, who's really great, he talks like Milton from Office Space. He was like, well, I can tell you, Mrs. Lash, that if this would have been 0.3 millimeters lower, you would have a serious loss of vision. I'm like, oh, you're telling me she did blinded me. So I have to do these antibiotic eye drops, and I can't wear the protective contact because it's so close to the edge that would just irritate it more. So we're roughing it. We're just doing it. So that's why it, and it helps because it also my vision is so blurry. These glasses are pretty strong. So, and my left eye, so it actually helps me to see right now. So it's working. So that's why everything's okay. It's going to heal. It's totally fine. And Daisy Duber doesn't even know her own strength. She's fine. So that's the story of it. So we're all good, right? We're all good. And we're wearing the cans because we're also fighting a middle ear infection. So on steroids for that. I'm going to roid rage out. So your girl's falling apart. So that's the only other reason. I have a couple of people who ask, you know, every now and then. And I know if a couple of people who are asking more are probably wondering, that's why. So, and these were supposed to be my super hardcore travel glasses that don't break. That's why they're so giant and large. All right, let's get to the point. I just wanted to update you on that. And thank you guys for your nice words and prayers. I've got some serious stuff to get into, but I've got to talk about the roller coaster thing. Because I am fascinated by this story. I mean, it's super sad. This was in Cobb County, Georgia. And a person fell out of a roller coaster. I saw this last night. Well, I didn't see the, I didn't play the video, but I saw images of this. You know how when you go down a roller coaster, or if you're at Log Flume or wherever, if you're at Six Flags or however it is, and they take your picture right as you're going down one of the hills, and it takes your picture and it's a fun memento for family. Well, it literally caught this guy falling out of his seat. Like, that's what they got. That's the photo that they got. And the it gets crazier because as he's falling out of his seat, just like for real falling, he kind of loses his pants. And God love him. The last image anybody ever saw him literally is of his butt crack. And I feel so bad for this guy and his family. How horrible is that? You go on a roller coaster, which then Kane and I were talking about this on break. We question everything now. Is this DEI? Is a DEI hire designing these coasters? Did a DEI hire operate this coaster? We're all asking this. This is so horrible. Yeah, and the case, like, and then on top of it, they charge you for the photo. Dear gosh. But this story, it was in Georgia, and the victim was a guy named Hassan, and they said that he was ejected from the Goliath Hyper Coaster, and he was pronounced dead at the scene. Four other people were injured. The whole park was evacuated. The ride stopped. The whole park was evacuated, and they closed all the other Goliaths nationwide as a precaution. Now, that's not the only injury. That was, they had the X2 brain injury. They've had lawsuits where the Six Flags Magic Mountain in California, they closed the X2 coaster because it literally was giving people shaken baby syndrome. Like, it was just literally scrambling their brains in their heads, shaking them half to death. They said that the over 100 riders suffered severe brain injuries, brain bleeds, and trauma over the last 2 years due to the intense physical strain, whatever this means, of the fourth dimensional coaster's 360-degree rotating seats. And there were many cases filed within the past year detailing victims that required emergency surgeries or that were left in comas. Okay, so here's my question. And I know we have other non-cultural stuff, but for a moment here. Why does it seem like everything sucks right now with this kind of stuff? Like, when we were younger, sure, we knew that certain rides probably were maybe kind of dangerous. You know, that's not... But I don't remember people falling off coasters when I was younger and nobody got their brain shaken out. So what's different? I mean, you can't tell me that in this world where everybody freaks out over everything, that there's like fewer, like there's like fewer like building or whatever, mechanical or operational regulations, right? So what gives? Does it seem like more now? Or is it just because we're hearing about it on social media more? I don't know. But man, we didn't have this. The one that was the scariest one, I think, was the Batman ride when I was in high school, because there was an injury on the Batman ride. But I think it was because the dude wasn't buckled in properly and he like fell or something. But other than that, we went on all the only roller coaster I didn't like was a Screaming Eagle. And that's because I got stuck on it one time as a kid with a parent that was terrified of heights. So I'm emotionally traumatized. I'm all the traumatized. I've got all of them. Yeah, she just like repeatedly cleaned her glasses. Her sunglasses. We were stuck on an incline and freaking out. So I never really liked the Screaming Eagle because of that. But I wrote everything else, right? But I don't know. Like, are you going to be more hesitant? I don't go to theme parks because germaphobe, and I just can't stand people. I want to just stay in my spider hole and hiss every now and then. That's when you know fall's coming. I come out and get my Halloween supplies, and then I retreat back into my spider hole. It's like more, it's more accurate than the groundhog or whatever that hell that thing is that comes out and the top hat people say he saw a shadow. Anyway, I don't know. Like, I don't know that I would want to ride any of these coasters. I'm going to ask Kane real quick for everybody.
25: Yeah, no, when I was younger, the thrill was like the Screaming Eagle. And remember the Jetstream where it actually went into a loop? Like, it was the first time we actually...
14: Is that the one that did like a double helix kind of thing?
25: Yeah, it was just one loop. And it was like, holy cow, that's crazy. We're completely upside down at one point in this one. But then they came out with the Boss. And I'm talking about the Six Flags in St. Louis. And that was the one that was all wooden. And remember the stories of that one where, like, when you would ride it, it would just creak and sway and stuff like that. So there's a level of excitement that comes from, you know, riding a dangerous roller coaster. But we're beyond that now. Now people are dying and falling out, and safety regulations aren't being followed.
14: I mean, I feel like if you want a thrill, you know, you're looking for a thrill. I feel like your injuries would be better if you went to a drag show and just like stood up and went trannies, you know, and then ran off. I feel like, you know.
25: Do that at a Tallarico rally.
14: Yeah. I just feel like that would be, maybe the odds would forevermore be stacked in your favor that way. I'm just saying. But that's just, I mean, I wouldn't want to, you know what, one I did go on, and I'm going to move on. What is it's the ride where you sit in a circle around a pole and it jacks you up into the air, and then you just drop.
25: Oh, was that the Highland Fling or what?
14: No, that was not the Highland Fling, most assuredly. That was basically like adults and baby seats that swung around in a circle. The oh my gosh, yeah, those of you watching, I know y'all know this.
25: What you're talking about.
14: It's the one that went up and then it dropped you down.
25: It dropped you like you were in a parachute.
14: Yeah. And then after my husband, actually when we were dating, he asked me to go on it. I was like, oh no. And then 2 weeks later, somebody lost a leg on it. That same ride at Six Flags where we were at, somebody lost a leg. I'm like, I could have lost my legs. I could have Lieutenant Dan'd myself right here because you wanted to go on this godforsaken thing. That was just, I don't know. You're all the way up at like the highest point in the park, and then it drops you down.
25: This Tower of Power and then Dragon's Wing. That was the two.
14: Tower of Power, probably. That sounds more accurate. But never did that one again because I'm like, no. If I want to feel fear, I can just watch like Republicans agree with Democrats about increasing my taxes. It's the same feeling, right? I'm just saying. We played this audio opening the show. We're going to get to it, though. But Kimberly Guilfoyle was asked to resign from her spot as ambassador of Greece. And I'm just saying, there's a piece over a friend of mine that I went to college with who only occasionally contributes to the newsletter, does not like her, and wrote a piece about it. And of course, my friend who works in an industry for some visible entities and just does not want to, but never liked her. And was always like, she's not qualified to be an ambassador. Now, she does have a law degree. I mean, she did, you know, and she was married to Gavin Newsom. So I would imagine that there's a little level of diplomacy that goes in there. However, the partying and texting big dollar donors to pay off your Amex bill, not the best thing to do. Not a good idea. And as I have said, well, I actually never said this, pretty much the piece written by P.J. Miller over at Substack gets into the whole Eric Greitens thing. You guys would have had Eric Greitens as a senator. We got involved in that race because it's my home state. I knew everybody involved. I knew Eric Schmidt. He ended up going and winning that Senate seat, and he was the best choice for that Senate seat, too, by the way. And knew all of these people. The Greitens stuff, I feel like that dude's nuts and completely irresponsible. And Trump didn't like him. Trump thought he was a giant unforced error because he was out there creating all kinds of problems and losing a winnable race. And Guilfoyle chaired that Greitens guy's campaign. She was the chair and she defended him against all this nonsense. And, you know, I've written about it before, so that just, I don't think she has the best political acumen at all. I don't think she has any political acumen. I don't think she has that good judgment. But I don't know if I would say that she's not qualified to be an ambassador because she's, you know, got a legal background. However, she's like Irish and Puerto Rican. Now, I realize that in order to be a diplomat, one of the first requirements is that you have to have money because you do a lot of entertaining. I mean, those, just so you guys know, the ambassadorships are things that are like bought and sold. That is like a favor position that is granted to you, right? And you have to have money because you're expected to entertain. In fact, one of the guys, our ambassador to Italy, has literally a super yacht that I think he kind of keeps moored off of, I want to say near Naples. But he's got a super yacht and entertains, you know, the Italian dignitaries there. So you've got to have the money. I think that one of her biggest drawbacks is that she doesn't have the money. And we'll talk a little bit about it, but my whole point was, I mean, if you're going to be the ambassador, do you have to be at least partially Greek or partially whatever entity you're going to? If it's easy to do so, if you have that choice, I don't know. We're going to dive into a little bit of that. We got a lot to hit as we move. 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
14: Do you know what your child is being taught in school? 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Parents should know what their children are being taught, and that's not controversial. 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
1: That's them. You're not going to make him bend a knee. It's not going to happen. You'll break yours trying because he's not going to bend his. I respect that. Is he a Democrat? Has he voted Democrat? Yeah. He's so wrong. He's so wrong on that. But it's actually kind of entertaining to watch. That whole thing, actually, where's this thing it reminds me of? I tweeted that retweeted this morning. Or reposted. Is that the, gosh, I'm so aggravated. Retweet, repost, whatever. But it was this sentiment. Let me get it up here. X has changed their whole thing. It makes me mad. It says Palestinianism is a Trojan horse that is being pushed, promoted, amplified, and used by adversaries of the West. And this is 1,000% true. Palestinianism is a Rorschach test. We're going to fabricate something out of the ether and try to pretend that there's antiquity to it. And then we're going to see how many people go along with it. And, you know, it's not hard to think that, you know, it's not, you can't blame them for thinking that people would go along with it because people go along with trans and 15 days to slow the spread and take an EBLM and all that other nonsense, right? So that's where they get the idea that you'll go along with it. But it is absolutely a Trojan horse. It's a Rorschach test. I think it's a great litmus of someone's stupidity. It's a great litmus test. Ask them, do you support this? What do you believe? What do you think about this? What do you believe about this? That actually... If I had to ask somebody one question and I could accurately gauge where they stand on everything else, it'd be that one. We have a whole other hour coming up. A new ambassador for Greece. Woo! We got that. Tallarico and more. Stick with us.
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12: The president on the road again. I'm Lisa Lacerra, Fox News. President Trump traveled to Wasilla, Alaska to campaign for Senator Dan Sullivan.
13: I'm talking about the real Dan Sullivan, not the fake Dan Sullivan.
12: The president referring to another Dan Sullivan who's running as a Democrat, and the president urged the crowd to vote for a referendum which would do away with ranked choice voting, which he called a scam. And President Trump again promised a $5,000 dividend for every adult if Republicans retain the House and Senate.
13: I don't want you going to China. Darling, let's take a trip to China and spend that $5,000. I don't want you to go to Japan.
12: Treasury Secretary Scott Bessent claims the federal government can pay out the dividend without adding to the national debt. Democrats call the dividend an attempt to buy votes. A $1.2 billion fine imposed on Bank of America. The Treasury Department says it's imposing the fine on America's second largest bank for violating anti-money laundering and sanctions laws. And it says Bank of America admits it willfully violated the 1970 Bank Secrecy Act, which requires banks to help the government detect and prevent money laundering. Bank of America said in a statement it worked with regulators to reach the penalty resolutions. CVS Pharmacy will pay more than $300 million to settle a federal lawsuit over opioid prescriptions.
14: The Justice Department case against CVS began as a whistleblower.

0: Whistleblower lawsuit brought by a former CVS employee. The company was accused of helping to fuel the nation's deadly opioid epidemic by unlawfully dispensing drugs that were not medically necessary, including large quantities of opioids based on prescriptions from so-called pill mills. The lawsuit also blames staffing levels and performance metrics for a rush to fill prescriptions without verifying legitimacy.
1: Fox's Lisa Brady. CVS says it strongly disagrees with the claims and does not admit any wrongdoing. 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
2: 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On the level. On the go.
3: A serious illness. I'm Jarrett Lewis. Here's what's trending this hour. Graham Bixler is found guilty in the killing of his mother, Kristen Bixler, in Zionsville in 2024. The judge in the case also said he was mentally ill.
4: We see more people suffering from mental illness that are committing violent acts. This is probably the third case in Boone County that I've seen where a couple different things happen where they should not be out.
3: Boone County Prosecutor Kent Eastwood says Bixler had a history of domestic violence and mental health issues. He's set to be sentenced on November 4th. An Indianapolis man is being sentenced to nearly two decades in federal prison for charges related to child sexual abuse material. 30-year-old Andrew Scott Whitaker Jr. was also ordered to pay restitution to 15 victims of the crimes. Whitaker used the Kik messaging app to distribute child sexual abuse material and was found in possession of thousands of CSAM files. And Indiana is prioritizing certain housing resources that help people impacted by August's flooding. Jake McDaniel explains.
5: This includes FEMA rental assistance where registered survivors can get up to 2 months worth of rent up front.
6: After that, they will work with FEMA on a monthly basis to not only work towards that permanent housing program, okay, get them out of the temporary site, but also to continue the rental assistance for up to 18 months.
5: FEMA Federal Coordinating Officer Daryl Dragoo says they delivered over $140 million in assistance to tens of thousands of applicants, and you don't need flood insurance to get help from FEMA.
6: Maybe you have uninsured losses or you don't have flood insurance. Please register with FEMA.
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3: 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The forecast from the American Standard Heating Weather Center.
7: Overnight, a record warm minimum at 67 degrees. We'll add some clouds, a small shower chance before sunrise. A few showers are possible, but more clouds Wednesday, a high of 80 degrees, so not as warm. From the Fox 59 Weather Center, I'm Chief Meteorologist Brian Wilkes for 93 WIBC.
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18: 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Dana Lash with you. And we're at the top of this first hour now. I wanted to play some audio for you to kind of get some things sort of squared away, because we're talking about a million different things here. And I want, this is, can I play cut two? Because I just find this to be fascinating. We've had the Jerry Seinfeld cut that we ended with last segment or last hour. This is funny. This is Trump on Gays for Palestine. Listen.
19: The one I like the best. I shouldn't say this. Should I? The one I like the best is Gays for Palestine. Gays for Palestine. You know what they do if you happen to be gay? They throw you off the top of a building. That's the one I like the
18: best.
19: Or
18: they'll make you an imam.
19: They throw you. They bring you to the top of the tallest building they have, which isn't too tall, by the way. Doesn't have to be. They push you off the top of the building. And yet, I see all the time Gays for Palestine. How about Women for Palestine? They treat them almost as badly. But our nation is doing better now than ever before.
18: That's funny. He also was talking about Ilhan Omar, which we're going to circle back to here. This is cut one, where POTUS says, look, they're looking at her carefully. Now, remember, this all predates them, by the way. This all began under Biden. Watch.
20: Well, I understand they're looking at her very carefully. I've always found her to be totally crooked personally, but that has nothing to do with me. I think she's a terrible person, just a complainer. She comes from a country that is a non-country, and then she comes over here and she complains about our constitution. I think she's a terrible person, but that's really up to the DOJ. I have nothing to do with it.
18: Now, this all has to do with all of the heat that they're trying to throw on the Trump administration for the raid that happened. And they're looking at, and it's legitimate. It's a legitimate investigation. This was something that, you know, you have to get a warrant to do this stuff. And and cite probable cause, which they did, by the way. They cited that. So this idea that it's something that's not, what's the word I'm looking for? Legit, but that wasn't the word I was looking for. It's stupid. It's ridiculous. This investigation of Ilhan Omar, not just her, but, you know, her brother, her campaign, all of this stuff has predated POTUS for quite some time. And it was something that was kicked off by the Minnesota board. Their board of elections, and they find her, and that's how it all started. Like, you know what? If you wouldn't have been misusing your campaign money, people wouldn't have been looking into your immigration. I mean, they just really wouldn't have. It's what I find so stupid about all of this. They wouldn't be looking into it had she not done this. There was compelling evidence that was cited in this. I'm looking at this New York Post piece. The criminal activity that drove them to her home. And it's not just the questionable marriage that she had either. It started again with the campaign finance fraud. So the idea that a federal judge signed off on the search warrant, that means that there was probable cause for the case, that a federal crime was committed. And that means that there would have to be, that they have to search for the, you know, would be evidence of that crime in the area where, and that's her house. So that's how this works. Oh man, they're really trying to use that as a way to go after everything though. Everything though. Now, I will say, and I started out the show talking about this. This was, last hour we talked about this. The Tallarico thing, this is why I was really careful about the Tallarico story, and I didn't necessarily believe it, is because there just wasn't. Here's the difference. The Tallarico story, you had one person that made a call to what they said was this mental health facility and didn't really verify it beyond that. It was oddly clipped. No one actually went to the facility. No one actually, there was only one person that reached out to try to call or talk to anyone. That's just not good reporting. Compare that to Who was it? Was it Dallas Express? I think it was, trying to remember, or his current revolt. It was, I think it was Tony Ortiz who discovered that Kay Granger was in a home. You guys remember the story from, let me pull this up. Kay Granger, that was, I think that was current revolt and Tony Ortiz. So he actually went there and physically went to the home, physically talked to people, called more than one person. They did a lot of work. It was December of 24. Sorry, that's the date I was looking for. So it's been almost a little bit. But they were the first to trace why she had missed 6 months of congressional votes. And they also went from everything looking at her final vote in July 24, transferring the deed to her Fort Worth home. They did all of this kind of stuff. And it showed that she had relocated to a Tarrant County assisted living and retirement facility. And we got some drilling going on overhead. I told you we've had roof repair. And so that's going to, we've been having it for this whole time. So back to my point, the retirement facility, it showed that when they were investigating all of this, it showed that she had transferred the deed to her home in Fort Worth. They looked at everything. They ran everything down. That's the way that you prosecute a story. That is the way that you do it. You do it like that. And really put in the legwork. That was like far above and beyond what I think we saw with this in terms of the effort. And I think, right? I mean, I'm not wrong on that. I don't think Kane, even our curmudgeon Kane would agree. Yeah. Right?
0: Yeah, there was a lot of cover-up with the Kay Granger story, too. We're seeing a lot of cover-up with the Tallarico story. But that's what we don't know the facts.
18: Right.
0: And that's the point.
18: Right. Well, and that's the thing, too. The Tallarico people, don't think I'm defending them. Because the whole reason that we're in this position in the first place is because this little weirdo won't be honest about what he was doing. I'm sorry, but I don't buy that you were out with it. He took longer to recover from the flu than I did from having either of my kids. That's fact. After my second baby, my first baby, I had some stitches and it was a little bit rougher because I went the all natural route. But my second child particularly, it was, I think I was like back doing, running around doing errands and doing work stuff. What? 4 days after? 5 days after? It was pretty quick. Not because I was rushing it, but I'm just saying my point is that he had the flu. And I get sometimes the flu can be bad, but look, if the flu was as bad for him to have been off as much as he was, to me, I mean, wouldn't you be able to tell? I don't think he's lost weight or anything. He's still the same skinny dude that he was. I don't think he's lost any weight or anything like that. I'm just saying, the dude's a little freak. Just be honest about it. But I don't want in our quest to break this, I don't want us to commit the same fouls that the left does. That's my whole thing. Because we actually know journalism. We know it. Now, Abdul Al-Sayed, Washington Free Beacon. Now, this is some good reporting. His family has long been in the Egyptian motherhood. His sister said this. His sister. And unearthed. It sounds like I'm talking about something singularly. In multiple unearthed social media posts. He said on Meet the Press on Sunday that neither he nor any of his family members have ties to the Muslim Brotherhood, but his half-sister boasted otherwise on social media, saying that the family has long been, in, that's her phrase, quote, has long been in the Muslim Brotherhood, and that some have been jailed over their membership in the group. Mm. And her name, Iman Abdul Hadi, an assistant professor at the University of Chicago, wrote about her family's ties to the Muslim Brotherhood in social media posts in 2012 and 2013, according to the Free Beacon. She said, quote, "My family has long been MB, but I've always felt that it navigated the political sphere poorly slash destructively." Oh, she thinks so, Kane. Kane, did you know that she thinks it navigated it? Tough. It was, yeah. Do you know that?
1: Yeah, always felt that way.
18: Their family immigrated from Egypt in the 70s. Her father married Abdul El Said's dad. And the, yeah, she said, quote, this is July, this is 2013. "Praying for all of my family that supports the MB in Egypt. Lie low, stay safe." Now, she was at, or she was asked, he was asked by Kristen Welker over at NBC News. Not Ms. Now, I almost said Ms. Now. It was over at NBC News. He was asked about this. He was asked about the Muslim Brotherhood and whether or not his family had ties to them. Listen to this weird, scrambly word salad. I mean, listen to this answer. This is cut 12.
21: "For Michigan voters who are hearing those attacks against you, who are looking to separate fact from fiction, can you set the record straight about whether you or your family have any ties to the Muslim Brotherhood?"
22: "No, but let's talk about this."
21: "No, you don't have any ties."
22: "No."
21: "And your family doesn't."
22: "No."
21: "For Michigan..."
18: Are you convinced? Show of hands out there in Radio Land. Who's convinced?
1: "Not me."
18: Who's convinced? And Kristen, I mean, to her, I can't believe I'm doing this, but I'm going to give her credit. Look, she's not even, if you're watching her body language, which I find fascinating, watch her body language. If you're watching the simulcast of this show, it's almost like he's too afraid to move. She feels very confident in the questions that she's asking. And watch her when they zoom out, watch her lean in. She's aggressive. She's in attack mode with the way that she's questioning. She feels very confident. And he's sitting there, he's trying to project, the drilling's killing me. He's trying to project this confidence, but he looks nervous compared to her, right? He looks like a liar. "We don't believe you. We don't believe you because we have your sister's tweets and her posts and the whole nine yards." Not only that, that's not the only thing. There's a lot of stuff out there. His other family members have talked about it. His father has expressed support for Muslim Brotherhood. El Said two times claimed to have dual citizenship in Egypt. And he's been, I mean, good heavens. His father-in-law is on the board of the Islamic Society of North America, which is considered in the United States the public outward face of the Muslim Brotherhood in the United States. And they were named in that 2007, which our friend Andy McCarthy, who sometimes is on the show, which he was one of the prosecutors, part of this, was named as one of the unindicted co-conspirators in the 2007 Holy Land Foundation. That was where they found out this group was sending all this money to terror groups. And after Morsi's election in 2012, El Said expressed support for Muslim Brotherhood. Now, a quick note to that. So did Hillary Clinton and Barack Obama. Hillary Clinton, as Secretary of State, was over in Egypt helping Morsi when all of that was happening and supporting the Muslim Brotherhood. Not helping Morsi, but helping the Muslim Brotherhood. That's after they had been banned in Egypt, and she went over there literally to help ingratiate them back into Egyptian government. Now they're banned again. But there's a lot to unpack here. We got to move because we got headlines. Our partners that bring you the program, it's the folks that are over at Patriot Mobile, the only Christian conservative cell phone service that is out there, that exists. There's no other. There may be some that say that they are, but then when you look at their donations, they're not. And I've looked. 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
10: And now, all of the news you would probably miss. 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
18: This Selma Blair story is kind of nuts. I feel bad for her, but at the same time, I don't know. Like, I think there's some mental issues happening there. She was arrested because she allegedly, like, kicked a cop in the head and fought with airline attendants and all kinds of stuff. They issued her a federal summons because she was arrested. And apparently there's, like, audio from when she was exiting the plane, and you can hear her screaming and the alarms ringing and all of this. Like, one of the flight attendants had apparently, like, the bite punctured skin. Like, she bit her hard. And she kicked a cop in the head, assaulted another nurse. So she's got two counts of assault, one on a cop, one on a nurse. And I thought she had another one for the attendant, because she punched another flight attendant. So she was saying that, well, she has multiple sclerosis, so she's, you know, she didn't have her medication for that, and it control. I'm just thinking there's other stuff there. I have never heard. That's not really how that works. Yeah, she has a history. I think that she does have a mental issue. I hope she gets the help that she needs, because, you know, when she's, you know, it doesn't seem like otherwise. She's, I don't know. It's just so sad. A teen boy, 15, survives a bear attack after his mobile phone exploded in his back pocket as the rampaging brown bear was trying to maul him. His phone exploded in his pocket. It was not an Apple. It was in Russia. But a witness heard him scream, saw everything. The boy's recovering. He got serious wounds, though. A three-hour operation it took. We have a lot more in store. 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
1: Welcome back, ladies and gentlemen. Dana Loesch with you. And once again, appreciate you joining me. And again, apologies for my giant glasses. Eye injury. We're rolling with it. That's how we do. Girls got to see. So welcome to the program. There, you guys know I love history. And there's a new book out that I only, actually, I'm only right at one of my favorite stories. I've got maybe almost a third of the way through it. And it's Uniting the States, Six Crucial Moments That Forged the American Miracle. And one of my friends, who is a book writing factory, and I've seen for a fact that he doesn't sleep because I've done events with this man, and the man like literally goes and is shaking hands with people and signing stuff, and he's going to like 10 o'clock, and then he has a late dinner, and then he gets up at like 2 hours later, and I think he just goes into his room and sits there and then waits until it's time to get up again. He just recharges. Brian Kilmeade, as you know, co-host of Fox and Friends, number one New York Times best-selling author. New book out today.
2: Yeah.
1: Got it. Great. Congratulations, my friend. He joins us via video. Congratulations about this book. And it's a really good read. And when did you, first off, when did you have time to write this?
2: Well, remember, I haven't done one for the last 2 years. So I've kind of said, I got to get something queued up for 250. And I'm starting to think of something that would make sense. And I'm not a Ron Chernow guy that could do Washington a little bit different, or John Meacham that's got to say the other side of Andrew Jackson. I don't have the staff or the time, but I thought, what if I just, the six moments that astounded me the most, that really intrigued me the most, and I give it to you in like 45 pages.
1: Yep.
2: And that I think helped form our country, because Dana, when we talk to people, they don't understand why they should be patriotic. They don't understand the journey that we got to happen here.
1: Right.
2: And I also want to show everyone the human side of America's growth. We made mistakes in the past. We've always argued. We've always disagreed. So I said, what if I made it six digestible stories that connected together, united the states?
1: Yes.
2: And then there's also a special on Fox Nation with it, too.
1: Yeah. And these, I don't want to give the whole book away because I want people to go and read it. But I'm very familiar with these six moments. Some of them, in fact, one of them, I think, is one of the most powerful moments in American history. And I'm just going to ask you about that one because I want people to read the book to get the other ones. But it's a story that I talk about so often, and it's John Adams defending the British soldiers after the Boston Massacre, which is crazy to think of when you look in, you know, back in history. You would think, well, of course he would do it. But at the time, he knew he's a young lawyer. He's got a young wife. He's got a young family. He's not as established in the colonies. He's not, you know, an old, you know, founder at that point yet. And he really risks his entire reputation. And a lot of people are scratching their heads thinking, this guy's nuts. He's going to represent the British against the colonists. That's how it was viewed at the time. But he was so fantastic. And I want you to speak to just a little bit of this. He was so fantastic that by the time he was done, I mean, I think what, every single one was exonerated except for one of the officers, but I think that they had a reduced charge. That really stuck out to you as being one of the six moments.
2: Yeah, eight shot, five dead. And I just want to bring people back. And Dana, thanks for bringing this up for the right reasons, because people think the Boston Massacre, and they think, well, that led to the revolution, like the Tea Party, in a way, but not why I put it in.
1: Right.
2: And what happens is, just picture, after the French-Indian War, where the Brits were fighting with us, they decided they needed money. They have all these adventures around the world, and they thought they would use us as an ATM. And they hit us with all types of taxes, a Townsend tax, a tea tax. They have the Stamp Act, and everyone thinks, what's the big deal with stamps? No, the stamps was everything. It was mortgages. It was loans. Or everything with paper, literally with paper, they would tax. And it outraged these independent-minded people called Americans, who took tremendous risks for this thing called liberty and freedom, and they were proud to be a part of the crown. But when the crown wouldn't even hear them, and they were complaining, you know what the British responded? By sending troops. Oh, really? So you're not going to release the taxes, and instead you send troops to act like cops in our streets, and many of which were arrogant, acted like thugs, started beating up a lot of our guys, abusing a lot of women. So that created a firestorm in the city. 2 weeks prior to the Boston Massacre, or Miracle on King Street, which Adams called it, 2 weeks prior to that, There was a shooting in the street. There was a skirmish, and a 14-year-old was killed. And to go down the street, you had all children carry the casket to the funeral, and that just further inflamed the city of Boston. So when the Boston Massacre happens, it's just a guy, it's an officer sitting outside a barbershop. He gets accused by Edward Garrick of not paying his bill. He said, just get away from me. A private says to get away from him. Garrick doesn't give up. Next thing you know, a skirmish happens. He gets hit in the head with the butt of a gun. Then everyone comes to his side. Next thing you know, it's these British troops squaring off against the townsmen. They don't know what happened. A snowball, a rock. Next thing you know, the soldiers feel threatened. They shoot, 8 shot, 5 dead. So you would think riot justice. That's what happens. These guys are going to get killed, or all the townsmen they get killed. Instead, they put the soldiers in jail. And they gave them a trial, but nobody wanted to represent him except for this young lawyer named John Adams. Why? Because he believed that America, if it's ever going to be its own nation, should be based on law and order and justice and a presumption of innocence, even in 1770. And he decides to represent him, puts his reputation on the line, and he represents them all. He gets them all off except two. You know what they got as punishment? They got manslaughter because they did shoot and kill people. Two tattoos on their fingers. He used as a jury the eyewitnesses because he knows they took their oath and swearing on the Bible seriously. And they know that there were no eyewitnesses that could say definitively if someone yelled fire, shoot him, kill him, which means there's intent.
1: Right.
2: And I just thought to myself, man, America is a nation based on law and justice, even when it's unpopular.
1: Right.
2: And one of our most vital founding fathers made it happen.
1: Yep. What would have, and we're talking to Brian Kilmeade for those just joining the program, his brand new book out today, Uniting the States, the Crucial Moments That Forged the American Miracle. What would America look like had that not happened? Because that's such a cornerstone of our due process. I mean, it is our due process. If that had not happened in that manner, if John Adams had never defended them, what do you think the country would look like now?
2: I could only speculate. It's a great question. No one's ever asked me that. And I know it's so interesting. It would have been hard to install a sense of justice after winning in 1783 if it wasn't there in 1770. Because we're beginning to set up systems and processes and procedures back then. Because we had our founding fathers not winging it. They were reading Cicero and Socrates and studying Greek democracy and the Romans and the philosophers of their day in the back of their mind saying, we have to have a fresh start. Men and women have a right for freedom and liberty and to whatever your destiny is. Where you're born is not where you end up. But we have to set up a system that allows that, but yet it's a system of law and order. And if you had to set that up in 1783, it would have been a lot harder. Mm-hmm. Instead of picking up where we started in 1770, when we start the war and win the war, we already had a system going. And also, Adams really had a sense of a need for representation. The whole family did. Remember, John Quincy Adams, mm-hmm. as I would write later, would represent slaves who were looking for freedom. In the Amistad story, which was made famous and won a million Oscars years ago, he represented the slaves and made sure they got back to Africa and got their freedom. So that's a great question. I think the fact that we started we got the presumption of innocence early really helped us.
1: And it really, really set the United States apart as this, you know, this fledgling little country, this little republic that's getting established. And, you know, I have to tell you, too, these stories, one of the reasons I think these are important for a lot of reasons, not just for American history, but because we're in a weird, tumultuous time right now, politically. And I don't mean policy wise. I mean, for the lack of a better way to put it, like a political, not religiousness so much, but a political spiritualness. We're at a very weird crossroads. And I think the Republican Party and the right, I think this is kind of like one of the natural, it's like the denouement of the big tent, right? The coalition. It's got to go somewhere. And now we're having this like distillment period. And it's why these stories are so important, because everybody, Brian, you know, they should talk about this every day. When immigration comes up, people now are like, wait a minute, where are our moorings? What did the founders do? What did Washington do about somebody like Nidal Hassan, for instance? That's something that comes up. And you talk about George Washington, you know, his development of strategies in the Revolutionary War and his military acumen. But all of that is so important because it guides everything that we're determining right now. And it's like, we're a republic if we can keep it. Are we keeping it? What are your thoughts on that?
2: Well, a couple of things. Washington, when it comes to, and I was just discussing this with another friend of yours, Will Kane.
1: Yeah.
2: Washington hung John Andre, and he wanted everyone to see it.
1: Yes.
2: And John Andre was this charismatic leader of Britain, and he was in New York City and kind of running things. And everyone that met him liked him, even Americans. In fact, after he was captured, trying to throw, combined with Benedict Arnold, and throw West Point and give away the Hudson to the British, and thankfully he was stopped. I went to the bar in which he was held in, literally held in a bar. Alexander Hamilton lived upstairs. And he goes, I got to meet this guy, John Andre. They end up being best friends. And Hamilton says to Washington, please don't hang him. He's a great guy. We can just use him. Well, Washington goes, no, he's the enemy. He's taking over our country. He'll get hanged. The only way to leave, to save him, is if I could exchange him for Benedict Arnold. And the British said, no, I can't do that. So he hung him on the public display. So people thought, wow, you just took the most one of the most popular guys around and hung him. He says, well, that's what it's about. Right. He's trying to destroy us, and we're out to winning. Also, they hung Nathan Hale 2 years earlier.
1: Yep.
2: Right in the public square on 66th and 3rd, right here in Manhattan. And that was a big crowd there to see that. Yep. So, and that gets to the hanging and the Hassan now.
1: But it was for a purpose. It was for a reason. And Washington got it. And he wanted that example made. Last thing for you, you know, in light of the book and everything else, you know, one of the big hot topics, and this is going to be, as we're rolling towards midterms, Iran seems to be the litmus test for evaluating whether or not Republicans are going to be successful at the ballot box. And I see it come up not just on the left, but on the right. The right's kind of an uproar about it. How do you gauge this going to go? How do you gauge the effect that Iran right now, where things are and what the president's doing? I mean, how quickly, if there are people that are slow to support the Republicans at midterms, how quickly do you think that POTUS can turn that around? And what do you think about the prosecution of this thus far as it pertains to that?
2: Great. These are great questions. Number one, it's absolutely a battle we had to have. If I remember as early as I was in sixth grade, I was in ninth grade, when the hostages were taken.
1: Mm.
2: Iran has been literally on the front or second page of every foreign policy magazine and story against America for 47 years. Yes. And then I'm just reading Brett McGurk's book, who is the security advisor to the foreign policy advisor to Joe Biden. The whole book is about the Houthi rebels bombing and Iran bombing and negotiations, Saudi Arabia and Oman. This is all based on Iran. Iran is at the nexus of all of it. So whatever I say next, keep in mind, the one thing I will not entertain is that Iran is not the problem.
1: Right.
2: They are the problem.
1: Yes.
2: It's how you handle that problem.
1: Yes.
2: When people say to me, Iran's not the problem, we just don't understand them, I don't know if I have another question for them. So I don't. I don't know where to go. But if you want to go about tactics and things like that, we can do that. Now, the other thing is, you know, I talk to what I do, and you do this too. I didn't go to a war college or a military academy, but I know people. These people are my friends that did. And I talk to them all the time. How would you strategize here? What was doing here? What would you have done here? Find out what they did. And then you call them back. Well, that they tried that. That didn't work. Where you go? Number one, the president's not going to do anything that's going to ratchet up oil prices in the next 20 days.
1: Right.
2: And he kind of made that clear, unless he absolutely has to. I think that's why he's holding fire with the Houthis. But we know the bad guy is.
1: Yep.
2: It's no longer a question. When Joe Biden took office, he said, the Houthis, you're off the terror list. Saudi Arabia, you're a pariah. Iran, let's talk deal.
1: Yeah.
2: So everything that he did was backwards. So when he said, you're the problem with Hamas, Hezbollah, Islamic Jihad, you're the problem with the Houthi rebels, so let's stop it here.
1: Yep.
2: So I think we're very close to bringing down that regime. The best thing I've heard is what General Jack Keane said. They've already identified the groups. We have to arm those groups, provide air cover, and let them take back their country. And that's what I think we should finally bring this to an end. And what Trump has said is, I'm not leaving this to the next guy or the next woman. this is the problem that needs to be addressed. We can never trust negotiations. They'll always aspire to get a nuclear weapon. And if you want to reduce the influence of Russia and China in the region, that's what it is. Yeah. And every time you give the Russia and China a lifeline, they give the money and that lifeline to bad actors like that.
1: Yeah, exactly. Well, this book, congratulations again on another bestseller. The book, Uniting the States, Six Crucial Moments That Forged the American Miracle. Every single, I mean, honestly, I think you were spot on, because I would have been like, yep, that's it. Yep, that's one. Yep, that's one. Oh, man, it's really good. My good friend, always nice to see you. Thank you so much for your time today. Congrats on the book, and just keep killing it. You're doing such a great job.
2: Thanks so much, Danny. Congrats on all your success, too. Have a great day.
1: Yes, you too. Brian Kilmeade, ladies and gentlemen, you can go get his book out today, hitting the shelves today. All right, as we move, because we're capitalists, God bless America, we're going to hat tip to the people who make the program possible, and that partner is Byrna. Now, it's called Byrna Gun, but I don't say Byrna Gun because it's not a gun. It's just simply not. It's not a gun because it's not one. But here's the thing. That actually works in your favor, and here's why. I always carry, and I have no problem using lethal force to protect myself or a loved one, but I also recognize that sometimes you have to go to places where your rights are abridged, and sometimes you have a private property that you have to consider. 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
1: Like this, oh man, he looks drunk as all get out too in his mugshot. Whoa, that man stood up. You know, there's a cop under the camera lens just holding him up. Florida man was arrested. He literally, his car was in drive, and this dude was snoozing at the wheel because he was so drunk. Lee County Sheriff's Office said it happened about 1:30 p.m. in the afternoon. Man's out in broad daylight. Deputies knocked on the window. The guy wouldn't wake up, so they were worried about his safety. They had to break the window to get him. They found multiple open and empty beer cans, and his foot was on the brake while the car was in drive. They've got video of it. So he's sitting there sort of slumped over in his seat, and they identified him as Fernando Delgado. He was so passed out, he was drooling all over his shirt. And there's video of it. I mean, and he's in this light green shirt, and he's got drool all over it. Now, right in the front, he's got two beers, two Modelos open, right in the front console there. This man, so he totally went to the pokey. All right, we got our third out.
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8: The campaign blitz continues. I'm Sue Guzman, Fox News. President Trump on the campaign trail again tonight, this time in the 49th state, rallying for Republican incumbent Senator Dan Sullivan in Wasilla, Alaska. The president putting Sullivan in the spotlight by announcing a $54 billion investment in a project to explore natural gas from Alaska.
9: Dan Sullivan has been working to get this pipeline done for years, and he finally had the president that got it done, right? We got it done.
8: Sullivan faces former Democratic Congresswoman Mary Peltola in November. Pope Leo XIV recovering from surgery as the Vatican announces that the pontiff has been diagnosed with lung cancer. In a statement, the Vatican says a lower lobe of the pontiff's right lung was removed at Rome's Gemelli Hospital after it was confirmed that he had an adenocarcinoma, the most common form of lung cancer. The Vatican did not detail a treatment plan. Pope Leo expected to be hospitalized for at least a week. Dwayne Keefe D. Davis sentenced to 40 years to life in prison for orchestrating the death of Tupac Shakur, the rap icon shot and killed in Las Vegas over 30 years ago. Nevada Judge Carly Kearney.
10: You don't get to take a man from his family. You don't get to take his very life, his whole future from him, and just walk away from it. Especially when that man is Tupac Shakur. The world never forgot about him and his death, and neither did Las Vegas. It took us 30 years, but at this time, you are going to face justice for what you did on September 7th, 1996.
8: His family earlier delivered victim impact statements. Sister Sakiwa Shakur telling the story of how her mom was pregnant with her brother while on trial with 20 other members of the Black Panthers for conspiracy to bomb police stations in New York.
11: My brother was born an icon. He was born a legend. My mother fought for his life while she was herself on trial, facing 365 years in prison.
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0: on the go.
1: Guilty in his mother's murder. I'm Jarrett Lewis. Here's what's trending this hour. A Boone County Circuit Court judge finding Graham Bixler guilty of murder for the April 2024 killing of his mother, Kristen Bixler. Boone County Prosecutor Kent Eastwood.
2: The only thing that really the judge in this scenario did not believe he was insane at the time he committed it, but was suffering from a mental illness when he did commit the crime. The person still goes to the Indiana Department of Corrections. It's just that they require to have certain services available to the mental health related services.
1: Bixler was found incompetent to stand trial multiple times before his competency was restored following treatment at a state hospital. His sentencing expected next month. An Indianapolis man is sentenced to 86 years in prison for the murder of a Shelbyville man found in a burning car in Delaware County. Randall Moon Jr. was convicted of murder, arson, kidnapping, obstruction of justice, and conspiracy. Police say Michael Greer was beaten and shot before being set on fire. Four other people are also facing charges in connection to Greer's death. And 2 months after historic levels of flooding hit Carmel, families are still rebuilding. Ryan Hedrick has more.
3: Cars left abandoned and kayaks floated along the Northwood Hills neighborhood where Shalisa Williams owns a home.
4: I think we're one of the first houses, if not the first house, to be done.
3: Williams tells Fox 59 that she just moved back into her home after repairs following the August flooding event.
4: I know a lot of my neighbors are in campers and just kind of camping out in their front yard.
3: FEMA says if you need individual assistance, the deadline to apply is October 25th. Ryan Hedrick, 93 WIBC, mobile news.
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5: Overnight, a record warm minimum at 67 degrees. We'll add some clouds, a small shower chance before sunrise. A few showers are possible, but more clouds Wednesday, a high of 80 degrees, so not as warm. From the Fox 59 Weather Center, I'm Chief Meteorologist Brian Wilkes for 93 WIBC.
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16: Welcome back to the program, Dana Lash with you. Now, coming up at the bottom of this hour, we are scheduled to have a friend of mine. He's been on the program many times before on the stories that he has broken. Luke Rosiak, who is a senior investigative reporter for Daily Wire, because he's the one who's been really diving into this fraud with Ilhan Omar and how real. I mean, you want to know why she's getting raided? Well, he's here to explain. So we're going to talk to him here coming up. Also, a couple of other things to touch on. The news came out Kim Guilfoyle was asked to resign by POTUS, and she has done so. She tweeted out that she is leaving her post. She had this up on X earlier, that she was leaving her post as ambassador. I don't think she was there for very long, but man, what a mess. And there's a piece up at Substack written by one of the occasional contributors that gets into it, because it all started with a high-profile donor who had shared a text from Guilfoyle and was she was asking him to pay off her $100,000 Amex bill. And so the piece that we have over at Substack today gets into, you know, because she's being portrayed as, she's being basically, all the stories coming out about her, they're like, she's a drunk, she's a partier. I will say this. I do think kind of, you know, for that job, you kind of do have to be a little bit of a partier. That's your ambassador. You have to host everyone, but you also have to have money. And I don't think she's got that, because you're paying for all of it. But she had told one businessman that she was going to make him a lot of blanking money. And there are a lot of questions about whether or not she was, you know, involved in some impropriety, and that, you know, like a lot of these texts are coming out. People are singing. They're sending all of these texts out. She apparently was boasting about, according to, this is from The Hill, she was talking about her connections to members in government and wealthy Greek businessmen. And she was trying to get an American businessman a ticket to a dinner honoring Eric Trump. And there was an audio recording of it. And she apparently had said, I can deliver the world to you. I'm going to make you a lot of blanking money. And they were saying that she accepted gifts and favors from private business people. And there's a lot of stuff out there. But I think it's weird how all of this started because a donor leaked a text. And it makes me wonder, did they just want to get her out of the way? I mean, let's be honest. I mean, was she qualified to be an ambassador? I don't know. I mean, she's got a legal background. I don't know. I mean, I don't necessarily think so. But I'm not, you know, as the article says, PJ Miller is this, well, she's not either. I'm not either. And I just think that there's probably other people, but it also seemed like a grace and favor kind of offer. You were the president's son's ex-fiance, and so here's this, now off with you. And then they had these leaked text messages reveal her explosive reaction to Don Jr. and his new wife's cozy date pics and all this other stuff. And, oh, my gosh, the screenshots of the texts are so bad. They're so bad. That's all I can say. There were like 4 a.m. requests, and, oh, my gosh, there's a lot out there. But there's like 2 ways to look at it. Did Junior want her out and then they leaked all of this stuff? Because everybody knew all of this. Everybody knew this about her personality before she was ambassador. Let's be fair. I feel like David Beckham. Be honest. Be honest. Well, my dad drove me in a Rolls Royce. Be honest. Everybody kind of knew this. You know, as Kane said, they sent her to Greece to kind of sort her out. But one way of thinking is that Junior wanted her out of the way. It's getting too much, because, you know, that's one possibility. Another possibility is that there were some well-placed Greeks who were really mad about all of this stuff coming up, and they were trying to, and they apparently, some of the stories said that the complaints had been sent to the State Department before, nothing was done, so they started making noise because nothing was done. And then it seems like when Marco Rubio got caught in it, because he was going to Greece when these stories started hitting, which makes me wonder if that timing was on purpose, because all of these leaked at the exact same time. There's definitely an organization to this. None of this stuff came out in the months before, so it's all coming out now. And I just think it's interesting that the timing was when Rubio went to Greece. And so Rubio gets there, she's throwing her arms around him, which I thought, is it inappropriate? No, but is it inappropriate for the tarmac when you're the ambassador and the world's press is watching you greet the Secretary of State? Yes, it is. You don't need to try to play up your associations with someone in that manner at that moment. That's not the time. And then he started getting asked questions by the press about her reported behavior, And apparently that made him mad because he was there to do the job for the administration, and that was getting overshadowed by all of this drama. And as Kane noted, you know, when your liability outweighs your contributions, it's time to go. And that's one of Trump's biggest pet peeves. He does not like unforced errors. And he was mad. I mentioned in the first hour when we first touched on this story, when she was trying to stop Eric Schmidt from being senator, and she was with that nut job, Eric Greitens, and chairing Greitens' campaign. Trump was apparently mad over that. I had heard about that from people in Trump world, personally, in writing, that he was upset about that because he did not think he was a strong candidate, and Trump was right, he wasn't. And he was upset with Guilfoyle's lack of political acumen there. But I also think, too, it's when reporters began asking Rubio about that drama, that's when they kind of had it. But I will say this, you know, and I thought this was a really interesting last graph. The Post says enough damage has been done and her enemies will just further compound the problem. So the administration might as well deal with it now rather than later. She might be a vengeful type, but to her credit, she hasn't gone to the press and flapped her gums like Michael Cohen and scores of others. Will she do this if the job is pulled? That's the big question. So the other shoe that dropped about it is that, you know, she was engaged to Junior. I mean, I've been to events and set of tables with her and Junior. Trump distanced himself. He was asked about this on the press. Can we play the soundbite really quickly? I know we played it before. I think that, what number is this? 20. Audio soundbite 20 million, please, Juan. This is so bad.
0: She wasn't a member of my family. She, I guess, dated my son a long time ago.
16: Oh, my gosh. She dated my son a long time ago. Dude, she was engaged to him for, like, several years. Oh, my gosh. Between Trump saying this and Elon Musk talking about one of his baby mamas, like, she was never my girlfriend. It was just a hit it and quit it kind of thing. Oh, my gosh. These women's is having some troubles this week. Oh, my gosh. Whew. I'm just saying. I mean, they were literally engaged. They got engaged in 2020. Oh, my gosh. All right. Oh, let's see. All right. Moving on from this. We have to have a very difficult conversation. I'm going to just hit it. So, everybody, I'm going to just be very honest. I am voting for Ken Paxton in the Senate race because there's no other option. I am very Machiavellian about this. I also think that Texas Republicans can be, and I mean the Republican Party, and they can get mad at me and disinvite me from every dinner, and I don't have enough fingers because I don't have enough hands to tell you how I feel about you. But y'all are dumb because you guys cannot get it together. Just as you ran the RNC as a fundraising thing instead of a get out the vote rally, y'all don't even know how to discipline, and there's so much infighting in the Texas Republican Party because you've got the Bush faction and you got the Perry crew and you got this crew. There's all these little different factions. The Bush faction's waning. They controlled things in Texas for so long. And you definitely got these establishment types there. So here's the thing. There was this video that came out, and it is October. I'm going to address it because why not? The Wall Street Journal has written about it, and it's a video that shows, and it's the Wall Street Journal that has it, Paxton and his girlfriend, I don't know when this was. When was it? New Year's Day last year. They were watching fireworks at a party in Dubai. Beautiful balcony. What is it? I almost want to call that, it's not called this, but I want to call it the Wiz Khalifa, and I know that's a rapper, but it's the Burj Khalifa, I think, that's what it's called. And he's on a balcony with two guys that were indicted on federal healthcare fraud charges that failed to return to the United States to face prosecution. And they're in the video. Someone leaked this to the Wall Street Journal. So someone was there, and they leaked it to the Wall Street Journal. So they were fugitives that were indicted in Illinois in 2024 for allegedly embezzling $15 million from a Chicago hospital where the one guy was CFO. Now, that guy was charged in a later, separate, much bigger scheme. Yeah, Kane, you're right. And that involved almost $200 million in alleged fraudulent payments for COVID tests. Now, Kane goes, so they held onto this video for 20 months. Yes, Kane, they did. Look, there is nobody pettier than a Texan Republican that wants to take out another Republican. Not a Democrat and not a scorned woman. Elon Musk's ex-angry girlfriends don't even have this level of pettiness. Okay? They're just not smart about it. This is crazy. So he knew he was running then. So it was January 25. And that's, there was New Year's, and that's where he was at. And I don't know if he knows them. I don't know. They were charged with interest in Texas. They pled not guilty. I mean, you're talking about $200 million. This is our taxpayer dollars for, it's government fraud. I think they should be brought back and hung. That's me. Right? So both men are back. They were back in the U.S. to face charges. One guy's in custody. One guy said his court filings that he was abroad at the time of the first indictment. I think if you're defrauding U.S. taxpayers to the tune of hundreds and millions of dollars, if that's your story, I feel like, yeah, let's go ahead and have a public execution. Because that's a lot of money, guys. At some point, we got to stop this, right? So people are like, well, none of his political baggage is, I don't care. I don't care. I don't care. I don't care. I don't care. You're not going to make James Tallarico more palatable. This does not make James Tallarico more palatable. This does not remove the trans stuff from James Tallarico. He wants to trans your kids. He fought viciously against protecting women's sports in Texas. He voted against it and railed against it. He was in support of genital mutilation of minors, experimental surgery. He voted against the bill that would have stopped that. He has vehemently, vociferously supported it. So nothing that you're going to tell me about Ken Paxton is going to make me like James Tallarico, because I'm not going to be psyoped by the left into thinking my vote means I'm going to marry him. My vote means I'm voting for the next preacher of America. No, you're not going to psyop me with that stupid stuff. I am, nothing is going to make James Tallarico palatable. Nothing is going to make that guy seem like less of a simp. Nothing is going to make that guy seem less like an enemy to the Republic. Nothing is going to make that guy seem less socialist. I don't care if you said, you know what, we found, whatever, make up something. Nothing. This is what we have. If you do not like it, this is not the time to change it. You change it before the next primary. That's how that works. You change it before the next primary, but you don't do it in the home stretch going towards this. Nothing has changed this for me. Nothing. Nothing, because I want to win. Because James Tallarico is worse than all of that. James Tallarico is worse than these guys and their fraud. This Tallarico supported the billions of dollars of fraud. Nothing that you are going to show me from Paxton is worse than anything that Tallarico brings and will be. That is the end of the debate. Make your decision, because that's the end of the debate. We got more to come as we move. 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

0: And now, all of the news you would probably miss. It's time for Dana's Quick Five.
1: I love better. It's a great band that was from the grunge era, but they weren't grunge. All right. At Guitar Center, they're dropping their ban on playing Stairway to Heaven. That used to be, oh my gosh, Kane, what was the movie?
2: It was Wayne's World.
1: Yeah. Wayne's World, when he went and get his guitar and they tapped the sign, no playing Stairway to Heaven. It's part of the CEO's big turnaround plan because you can never actually play that there. This is true. So they're like, yeah, we're going to stop. We're not going to ban it anymore. So you can come to Guitar Center. I'll believe it when I see it. Let's see here. Disney World now costs $301 for a single one-day pass to access the parks. That's nope. A nightmare flight was forced to divert to New York because six restrooms, they failed mid-air. No one could use the potty. It was going from Madrid to Dallas, and they had to stop at JFK because of a restroom fail. They said the aircraft's lavatories were no longer working. Six of the eight lavatories. Only two was available during the transatlantic flight. And they said, yeah, it was. In fact, they literally said, quote, you said only two potties. Is that right? The controller asked. That's affirmative. The pilot responded. They landed safely. They underwent inspection. They redeparted following maintenance. So they were okay. So they were able to, you know, handle that problem. Let's see. We also have Rhode Island has a grown pumpkin that surpassed the world record weight. Oh my gosh. Over 1.5 tons for a pumpkin. How many pies is that? Is it a good baking pumpkin? Luke Rosiak joins us next. Stick with us. Hey folks, I want to share some really good news with you because I think everybody could use some good news, right? Through Preborn, just this year alone, more than 50,000 babies have been saved and more than 5,100 people have made commitments to Christ. So how is this happening? The ministry of Preborn is how Preborn connects mothers and fathers who are considering abortion with Preborn Network clinics. 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
1: Welcome back to the program, Dana Lash, with you. And again, just a reminder, I have to have my giant glasses to see right now because your girl has got an eye injury. So we're rolling with it because I'm getting a lot of you are like, what is up with? That's why. So welcome back. We're at the bottom of this third hour. The story revolving around Ilhan Omar and the accusations that somehow the investigation into her is illegitimate because it's too close to the election is one of the dumbest things that I've ever heard in my life. And I've seen people all over the left, and I've seen some, I would say, moderate kind of Republicans that I don't know what they're doing lately that are trying to act like the raid on her house, etc., and that previous investigations, that it's all like politically bent. But it's not. I feel like these people have not been following this story or following the reporting of somebody like Luke Rosiak, who is the senior investigative reporter over at the Daily Wire. And he has been following this for a long time. He's also, he's like an award-winning investigative reporter. I have to say, give him congrats for that. He joins us via video because he has a couple of new developments on this whole story. So Luke, as always, you do such a great job, whether you're talking about staffers with Debbie Wasserman Schultz, or whether you're talking about this. I know you've seen this because I've I've responded to some of it on social media, people saying, well, the raid on her house and these other things, it's very convenient that it's so close to midterms that it's happening. But maybe give some perspective for people, because

0: continuing feeding kids while everything's locked down and kids aren't in schools and all of this stuff. And it has, you know, you read it just from the surface level. You're like, oh, what a good thing to do. Maybe not necessarily with tax money, but whatever. It's a good thing to do. Well, then we see how many hundreds and hundreds of millions of dollars went into this. And now, as you say, as you report with your latest story, her sister was using the address of a woman who was business partners with a lot of the major players in this fund. Tell us about this, because that's, I mean, when there's smoke, there's fire.
1: Yeah, so her sister, Sarah Noor, first was president of this health nonprofit that Ilhan Omar arranged to get millions of dollars from the government to do who knows what involving health for Somalis. And then she left that and started her own for-profit consultancy, which got $20 million from USAID. And she actually moved to Kenya, and she's married to a guy that's like working for the president of Somalia now. But this USAID company was registered at the residential address that was also used by some of the biggest fraudsters in Feeding Our Future. And I called the guy who owns that house, and he said, I don't know, I've never heard of any of these companies. All these people must have just stolen my identity. So there's just a remarkable amount of brazen lying in the Somali community, including Ilhan Omar, going back to her brother. And, you know, the news was speculating that she was going to marry her campaign consultant or dating him. And she said, that's a lie. How dare you? And then like a week later, she married him. So this is a woman that just straight up lies. And that's a known thing. But yeah, you know, what we know about this raid is it's done by the Department of Homeland Security. And so, the first thing I thought was it probably has to do with her finances in Congress. Remember, she reported her wealth as being $30 million. And then she revised it down to actually her husband made no money. It was a clerical error. Whoops, 30 million, zero, same thing.
0: I want that kind of clerical error.
1: And so it would be totally not abnormal to have a congressperson arrested for corruption. We can think about Bob Menendez with his gold bars. It happens all the time. You know, is the congresswoman selling favors? That wouldn't necessarily be HSI, though, but it could, because her husband had this company that was doing work for African clients, and it actually said on its website, the Free Beacon found this years ago, it was saying it would structure legislation. If you paid them, it could get legislation that would help these African clients. So then the husband, this is the campaign consultant that she married. First, she paid campaign funds to him. And then he had this business, and then he said he was managing $60 billion in wealth. But other people including prominent Democrats, said something didn't seem right. It seemed fake. The company actually hasn't paid its taxes. And then he got into the marijuana business, and his business partner said that the money disappeared, millions of dollars disappeared, and Ilhan Omar's husband stole it. And he said, I didn't steal it. The government's terrorism office seized it. And so either he's lying and he did steal it, or we have a connection here that could, you know, inform us about why HSI could be, the Homeland Security investigations could be investigating involving her husband and his finances. Or it could be, of course, her own immigration issues.
0: I just feel like every single time that her name comes up in relation to any kind of investigation, there's always another page to turn. And I'm wondering, like, how many members of her family are involved in this? Because that is a very tight-knit community up there. If her sister's involved, I mean, it's like the whole family, like her parents have to be involved.
1: Yeah, and that's the thing. It's kind of funny because it's actually probably, this investigation is not going to be about marrying her brother, because the statute of limitations on helping him get citizenship through fraud has passed.
0: Oh, wow.
1: But ironically, it could be about her own immigration status, because even though that happened earlier, there's no statute of limitations on that. If she got citizenship because of false statements, that citizenship could be revoked. And so that could be her dad dying, her dad lying. And the situation there is really interesting. The reason we let these Somalis come in as refugees is because they were suffering under this horrible communist dictator called Sayid Barre, who was committing a genocide. And so we said, that's so sad. We've got to let all the people who are fleeing him come here. Ilhan Omar's dad was a colonel in his army.
0: I was going to say, right? They weren't persecuted.
1: So when she had to flee Somalia, it was actually because the people rose up against her dad's evil boss and threw off the yoke of oppression. And he was sort of this dictator who was exiled, and all of his goons had to go with him. And so she had to flee Somalia because she was on the side of the dictator who was deposed. And so certainly that's not what our refugee program was intended. And it seems like her dad hid that association. So that could be her dad lying, and then she no longer should have citizenship. She also could have lied about her own age by making it seem like she was a little younger than she was, so that she could get citizenship as a minor through her dad.
0: That is insane, because the thing that I keep seeing from the left is, I can't believe all these conservative reporters are going after this poor woman because of a clerical error. They're trying to say it was a clerical error. I've seen so many verified accounts say this, and I know you've seen it too, Luke.
1: Yeah, and it really is remarkable. I mean, something about the Somali culture, and I've interviewed a lot of these people, and I've done a lot of reporting on Medicaid. A lot of these people are billing Medicaid, and they just lie like as easy as they breathe. They think nothing of it. No. And when you think about how she did marry her brother, she married him in a Christian church. There's no way that two Muslims would get married by a Christian minister. I mean, this is taqiya. This is fraud. This is, we can lie to the enemy, because that's fine. They're the enemy.
0: Right.
1: And she knew that the imam would know she was in fact already married to somebody else. So her entire life is a lie. Her finances are a mess. And we've had so many congressmen go to jail over the years for, financial improprieties, selling favors. And it wouldn't be surprising if that happened to her. It would be well earned. And also if she lied, or her dad lied, even 20, 25 years ago, to get citizenship, it makes sense that citizenship should be revoked, because she never should have had it in the first place.
0: Right.
1: But
0: that, and not to interrupt you, we're talking with Luke Roziak, for everyone just joining us, senior investigative reporter at Daily Wire, who's got this great story on covering all of this stuff about Ilhan Omar. It is amazing that her father was even, entertained to give this guy refugee or status or asylum, because he was part of one of the dictator's goons, one of the commies that the people were overthrowing. Who in our government thought, yeah, go ahead and let him come over, poor fellow?
1: Yeah, so I've been doing reporting on the Somalis in Columbus, Ohio, and the children of Saeed Barr, that genocidal dictator, actually live in Columbus, Ohio now, and they have Medicaid companies.
0: Oh my gosh.
1: And so there are people who fled Somalia to get away from Saeed Barr, and suddenly they find that this lunatic's children, one of whom wasn't just like a kid, he was the right-hand man in the regime, especially as the dictator got older, he had his son do the dirty work and run Somalia. And now he's living in Ohio, and they're all billing the government. And it's all based on the word of other Somalis. That's why they use Medicaid, because if you are providing home health care for somebody that's supposedly sick, mm-hmm. you need somebody who's willing to lie and pretend to be sick. You need a doctor who's willing to go along with it. And you need a worker who's going to claim they went and took care of them when they really didn't. And when you have this whole culture that clearly lying is embedded in the culture, that starts to make a lot more sense why you see Somalis who are billing Medicaid at much higher rates. I mean, what are we supposed to believe? They all have some debilitating illness that mm-hmm. only strikes Somalis. And so I think at the end of the day here, Ilhan Omar has done so many things wrong, and she's just lied blatantly through her teeth. And you have to assume that if they ran her for Congress, they're saying she's the best we've got. She's right. The most clean cut. She's the one most ready for prime time. She's the one most able to undergo scrutiny. And this is the best they got. By inference, that means most of the other Somalis are doing even worse things. So I think this is a moment to really get a handle on our refugee policy in general, yeah. and take a closer look at all Somalis who are coming into this country.
0: Completely, because this dovetails right into what we saw coming out of Minnesota with the autism rates for the Somali diaspora. And everyone was asking, why are they like 3 to 4 times higher than everyone else? And then people started looking at the billing and the services that were actually provided, which there weren't any services. There's just people claiming autism.
1: Yeah, that's right. And, you know, some of this money from Feeding Our Future and Medicaid, it goes to foreign countries. And so that could explain the Homeland Security doing this raid as opposed to the FBI as well. Feeding Our Future, Medicaid, funding terrorism, funding foreign governments. Medicaid has really been diverted by these Africans into a backdoor a replacement for USAID.
0: Wow. And last question for you. Is there, because usually this is what, you know, everyone always wants to know, what's going to be the resolution? Is there, because you mentioned, you know, it's not unusual for members of Congress to be arrested, like old Bob Menendez. Is that a possibility here? Because the evidence keeps stacking up. And I know right now it looks like she's related on the periphery. But I mean, I feel like it's a matter of time before we're going to look at her bank account and see, oh, wow, here's where this is going.
1: Yeah, definitely. I mean, she's just lied and she's benefited from a friendly media in Minnesota, but these people can access her bank accounts and they don't have to rely on her disclosures on these congressional forms. They can see what money was really there. And when you look at their taking, it looks like paintings and other possessions out of her house. I mean, to me, that kind of indicates they're taking a look at her husband's finances, the missing $30 million, all that.
0: That's fascinating. Well, this is a great story. I know everybody needs to keep following your work on this. Luke Rosiak with the Daily Wire, who's been doing such a bang-up job at covering all of this for us and trying to at least hold somebody accountable on all of this. It's so good to see you. Also, Daily Wire's new movie, Confession, I got to mention that really quickly because that's out as well. Make sure you go check it out. Luke Rosiak, always a pleasure. Thank you, my friend. Good to see
1: Great
0: you.
1: To see you, Dana. Mm-hmm.
0: We have more to come, folks. As we move, we are capitalists. We have to hat tip the people who make the program possible, and we can't do it without Alliance Defending Freedom. This is such a great organization. So they were instrumental in making sure that Roe v. Wade was overturned. They were instrumental in protecting. Actually, they were the ones that argued before SCOTUS, a huge free landmark case, free speech victory on behalf of a Christian counselor. They are fighting back on behalf of you, the American taxpayer, the American family, in courtrooms across America, even all the way up to the Supreme Court, in the state legislatures as well. And with Alliance Defending Freedom, parents, this is one of the things that they're fighting. You have a right to know what your kids are being taught in school. There is a curriculum out there called Rights, Respect, and Responsibility, the three R's, that is going into hundreds of schools, and probably you don't even know what is in it. It's not just basic health education. This is explicit sex ed material. I mean, graphic depictions. You're talking naked minors, lessons requiring children to discuss genitalia, and we're talking trans stuff too. Some of this material, I'm not even exaggerating, is being presented to kids as young as five. And lots of parents in different states are raising concerns about it. Alliance Defending Freedom is gearing up for another major battle. They are gathering 100,000 signatures to get this program out of schools and protect your rights to direct your children's education. This is predatory behavior against children disguised as academia, and it's not academia at all. It feels like we're constantly, you would rather have too much liberty to deal with than too little. Alliance Defending Freedom is a partner for you parents in courtrooms across America, everywhere. They're standing up for your rights. They're fighting to protect your kids, all of our kids. But ADF needs people like you to continue fighting these battles. They need the help in the courtroom everywhere. So if you agree that parents, not bureaucrats, not activists, should direct what your children are taught, sign the petition today. Text Dana to 83848 or visit joinadf.com/Dana. 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
10: Getting ready for Election Day. I'm Ted Lindner, Fox News. Less than 3 weeks ago now till the midterms, President Trump hitting the campaign trail again on Tuesday. This time in Wasilla, Alaska, where he's rallying for Republicans, including incumbent Senator Dan Sullivan. The president crediting Sullivan with his support on a $54 billion investment to fund a project to export natural gas from Alaska.
11: In a way, they're going to have to run against me because we're going to be out there fighting for the right people, which is what I'm here doing now. That's why I want to get these guys. I want to make sure you get the vote for them.
10: Sullivan facing off against former Democratic Congresswoman Mary Peltola in the November 3rd election. Vice President J.D. Vance on the road as well in Tyler, Texas, to stump for GOP Senate candidate Ken Paxton. It was in a tough campaign against Democrat James Tallarico. The VP calling out Tallarico for his comments on Christianity.
12: He has declared that God, our Heavenly Father, is non-binary. He calls himself, and you cannot make this up, quote, a Christian who hates Christianity.
10: Tallarico's accused Paxton of being corrupt. Fox News power rankings show the Texas race between Tallarico and Republican Ken Paxton to be a toss-up. Pope Leo diagnosed with cancer in his lung. That news coming down on Tuesday from the Vatican. He had surgery on Tuesday to remove a lung nodule at Rome's Gemelli Hospital. In the statement, the Vatican said that the lower lobe of the pontiff's right lung was removed. Leo revealing on Sunday that doctors had discovered a small localized nodule on his lung and recommended that it be removed. The Vatican says he's expected to be hospitalized for at least a week with all his audiences canceled till October 20th. And Major League Baseball, the ALCS Game 2. Rays defeat the Guardians 3-1. That series now tied at one game apiece. 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
2: 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On the go.
3: The ruling from a judge. I'm Jarrett Lewis. Here's what's trending this hour. A Zionsville man is found guilty, but also mentally ill in the 2024 murder of his own mother.
4: Graham Bixler was charged with the murder of Kristen Bixler, his mother. It occurred sometime between April 3rd and April 7th. The body was discovered on the April 7th.
3: Boone County Prosecutor Kent Eastwood says Kristen died from blunt force trauma to the head and sharp force injuries. Bixler is set to be sentenced on November 4th. The four candidates for Indiana Secretary of State discussed illegal voting, election oversight, and consumer protection Tuesday during a debate hosted by the Rotary Club of Indianapolis. Early voting is underway leading up to the midterm election on November 3rd. The Indiana Department of Homeland Security is advancing a housing strategy focused on helping storm survivors transition into appropriate sheltering and longer-term living situations.
5: We have engaged with a contractor, a disaster services contractor, Tidal Basin, and that is the group that's going to begin and has already begun to start reaching out to survivors for those individual household case-by-case conversations.
3: IDHS Executive Director Jonathan Witham spoke in a Tuesday storm recovery update saying the state will prioritize housing resources that help people move into more stable housing. This includes FEMA rental assistance. And IndyCar driver and Fox Sports broadcaster Jack Harvey announcing on social media Tuesday that he has been diagnosed with cancer. He's still expecting to be a pit reporter next year and race in the 111th Indianapolis 500 in May. I'm Jarrett Lewis on the level, on the go, and on WIBC.com. Here's the forecast from the American Standard Heating Weather Center.
6: Overnight, a record warm minimum at 67 degrees. We'll add some clouds, a small shower chance before sunrise. A few showers are possible, but more clouds Wednesday, a high of 80 degrees, so not as warm. From the Fox 59 Weather Center, I'm Chief Meteorologist Brian Wilkes for 93 WIBC.
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0: From the heartland of America and the gateway to the West, good morning, good evening, wherever you may be across the nation, around the world. I'm George Norrie, and this is Coast to Coast AM. Later tonight, haunted prisons. Here's what's happening. Pope Leo XIV underwent a procedure at Agostino Gemelli University Hospital in Rome to remove a small cancerous nodule in his lung. The 71-year-old pontiff underwent thoracic surgery to remove the lower lobe of his right lung, and doctors confirmed that the lung was a form of lung cancer. Let's hope he recovers well. Six Flags has temporarily closed multiple roller coasters at amusement parks across North America as a precaution following a fatal incident at Six Flags over Georgia that left one person dead and others injured. The closures affect major attractions in California, New Jersey, Illinois, Ohio, North Carolina, and Canada, with no reopening dates announced. The announcement came a day after a man was killed while riding the Goliath roller coaster at the Georgia theme park. The Cobb County Police Department there identified the victim as Hassan Jihad Ibn Karim, a 42-year-old Atlanta resident. The U.S. Embassy in Riyadh advised U.S. citizens to reconsider travel to Saudi Arabia, citing the risk of drone and missile targeting of American interests by Iran and the Iranian-supported Houthis. Iran's Islamic Revolution commander-in-chief says it warned nations against interfering in the Strait of Hormuz and the Gulf as well. Here's Tom Danheiser with more on today's activities. Tommy?
1: Well, George, Yemen-based Iran-backed Houthi strikes on Saudi Arabian airports and energy infrastructure have escalated regional fighting, prompting the Saudi-led coalition to issue civilian evacuation warnings ahead of targeted military operations as President Donald Trump and Israeli Prime Minister Benjamin Netanyahu discuss potential new operations against Iran. Yemen's Houthis have launched a missile barrage at cities throughout Saudi Arabia as the military says projectiles are being intercepted with shrapnel falling on the city of Dhahran. The Saudi-led coalition have bombed oil facilities throughout Yemen, saying fuel depots are being used by the Houthis in direct support of military operations. At least 20 people, including a U.S. national, have been killed in a week of Houthi attacks on Saudi Arabia's main airport, pushing oil prices back up and prompting President Trump to consider joining the Saudi-led battle against the Houthis in Yemen as it becomes the epicenter for the Middle East war. A Houthi official said Monday there would be a swift and painful response if the U.S. joined Saudi Arabia's strikes against the Iran-backed group after President Trump said he was considering joining the offensive. And the price of Brent crude oil, the international benchmark, climbed back to a two-week high over $105 a barrel Monday after President Trump said Saturday that he was considering whether to join Saudi Arabia's offensive against the Houthis in Yemen. George?
0: Thank you, Tom. Charles R. Smith is one of America's leading experts on advanced technology and its implications for war, terrorism, and privacy. Charles, your thoughts on the activities in Iran today in Saudi Arabia?
2: Well, I believe, frankly, that the most successful military operation that the Allies have undertaken is the embargo and closure of the Iranian ports and their shipping activities, in particular their oil exports. Right now, the Iranians are taking in about one quarter of what they would normally take. And that is mainly due to leftover monies that are being basically reconciled for previous shipments earlier. So for all practical purposes, we're going to watch that wind down from their monthly income of around $4 to $10 billion down to under $1 billion. And by the end of the year, perhaps around zero. So without money coming in, you know, no bucks, no beans, no bullets, no bombs. And that's a big problem for the Iranians at the moment, which is one of the reasons why they are relying on their Houthi allies to carry the battle forward. The Houthis are ill-equipped to deal with large-scale air attacks. Of course, the real problem there is that one of the major themes that has emerged from this entire episode is that the limitations of air power are fairly apparent. You can take out their leadership, you can knock out a lot of their equipment, but the ground forces are going to be needed, and that's where the Saudis need to step up. And unfortunately, the Saudis don't necessarily have the kind of ground power it's necessary to overrun the Yemenian area occupied basically by the Houthis. So in the end, I believe the strangulation of the Iranian economy, mainly done by the U.S. Navy at a virtually no expense, is having the most effect on the war at the moment. And the PR is the problem.
0: Are you concerned at Iran's staying power, Charlie?
2: No, not necessarily. The Iranians have shown this capability before. It's not really a shocking surprise. I mean, you have to look at the 1980s, the Iran-Iraq war. They sustained well over a half million, almost three quarters of a million of casualties during that war, and very little impact on their economy and or leadership. The flip side is they've encountered something new this time around. Us bombing them is one thing, but shutting off their income, literally shutting down all the ports with the blockade that is currently in place, is having a dramatic effect, both internally and externally. So we are watching their economy come apart very slowly. Again, they're about at the 25% level right now. Expect that to wind down below 5% before the end of the year. Some are near zero. So when you have no money coming in, that makes things very difficult to run a nation.
0: We'll see how long they can hold on. Thanks, Charlie. The cost of the American dream is rising at a faster pace than household earnings, driven by notable increases in the cost of home ownership, raising children, and paying for college, according to a new report. The cost has risen faster than wages and salaries can keep up. Catherine Austin Fitz, who heads up the website Solari.com, S-O-L-A-R-I, is with us. Catherine, do you believe that survey?
3: So I do believe the survey, George. One of the things it's important for the audience to understand is that, you know, the economy is changing, and so how you organize your finances is changing. So, for example, if you look at many trade opportunities right now, trade school is a much more economic bet than college. You know, unfortunately, colleges have not stayed abreast of the curriculum that generates an income that makes it a good investment. So one thing families need to do is they need to be very savvy about how they invest their time and money in education. Same with home ownership. So the cost has risen, but, you know, for many middle-class areas, we're coming into what looks like a recession. You know, the value, the price of homes should go down. Of course, the cost of capital is way up because mortgage rates are at an all-time high. So, you know, the message is we're in an inflation period when it comes to expenses. We're going to continue to be, and it's compounding. And if you don't re-engineer inside of that to really think through where you're putting your money, you're really going to be in trouble. So the middle class is being squeezed, as we have been for a long time now. It's going to get worse, not better.
0: All right. Thank you, my friend. Catherine Austin Fitz. Again, our website is Solari, S-O-L-A-R-I.com. Last month was the 60th anniversary of the incredible sci-fi show Star Trek. In a moment, we'll talk about that incredible show next on Coast to Coast AM. 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

Space, the final frontier. These are the voyages of the starship Enterprise. Its five-year mission, to explore strange new worlds, to seek out new life and new civilizations, to boldly go where no man has gone before.

0: Who could forget that incredible open? 60 years ago last month, Star Trek hit the television airwaves. It was an incredible show created by Gene Roddenberry. His son, Eugene Rod Roddenberry Jr., the CEO of Roddenberry Entertainment, preserves the legacy of his father. He is with us right now. We're going to talk about that and some other issues. Rod, welcome to the program.
1: Thank you so much for having me, George. Glad to be here. Absolutely.
0: Looking forward to this. And this is an amazing moment. Your dad, God rest his soul, was one genius, wasn't he?
1: He was definitely a forward thinker, way, way, way ahead of his time in many ways.
0: Star Trek came out before you were born, didn't it?
1: It did. I was born in 74, and it was out in 66. So, it came first.
0: When did you realize, gosh, my dad has created this incredible show?
1: You know, I always, want to be as honest as possible. But every time I do that, I come across sounding like someone who really doesn't know anything. I was a late bloomer. My maturity level took a long time to get anywhere. And I'm still working on it today, even. I didn't get Star Trek. I actually grew up liking Star Wars because Star Wars was good guys, bad guys, laser fights and spaceships. And, it was action. And it was very easy for me to understand good guys and bad guys. Star Trek, there were characters that talked about things. And that wasn't the kind of entertainment that I was watching at a very young age. And it really wasn't until after he passed away that I began to pay attention to things and start to listen to fans and watch the shows. And it still was a number of years after that before I would say that I got it.
0: And your dad passed relatively early. He was 70 years old and
1: yes,
0: still had a lot of miles to go as far as I was concerned, Rod.
1: Yeah, 91. Yeah, I do wish.
0: It's an incredible program. It's unbelievable that William Shatner at 95 is still going strong.
1: Whatever deal he did, I think we all need to source that longevity because I've had the opportunity to interact with him a few times recently on the 60th. And he is, I hope I'm as sprightly as he is when I'm 60 and 70. So, it's very impressive.
0: He's one of a kind. Now, your father was a World War II pilot. He was a police officer with the Los Angeles Police Department. How did he get into writing in Star Trek? How did that evolve?
1: Let me give you the long version, slightly longer. You just said it. He was a bomber pilot in World War II and flew 80-some-odd missions over Guadalcanal in the South Pacific and saw the ugliness of humanity. But I think he also saw its beauty. He traveled to different cultures and interacted with people. And this is back in the 40s when it wasn't as easy as it is today. And then, as you said, he became a police officer and he saw, the streets of L.A. and enforcement and law and those sorts of things. But, at that same time of working in the police department and becoming a sergeant, there was a show coming out because TV was relatively new still called Dragnet. And they were buying stories from cops and or maybe it was a different show. Maybe I'm getting Dragnet. Anyhow, there was a cop show. And he ended up, I believe, selling a couple stories, but also realizing, first of all, these guys get paid a lot more. And secondly, he could write like them. He had always been a writer. He wrote a lot of poetry when he was much younger. And so I think it was at that time, purely it started with I could make more money doing something that I know I can do as well, if not better than the guys that were doing it now. And then he needed something to write about. And I think he just pulled from his life experience.
0: Was he home much or was he always working?
1: I consider myself very lucky. I had a very close relationship with my father at a very young age when I was probably, 3 to 8 years old. And then I became to get older and maybe slightly a little rebellious. And right around the age of 12 and 13, he got busy with The Next Generation. Because remember, when I was around, Star Trek had ended and it was in syndication becoming popular, and my father was going to college campuses and giving lectures, but he wasn't gone all the time. He made a commitment to come home, and I remember we had dinner at the table, my mother, my father, and I, fairly often. So I have to give him credit there, but however, he got busy with Next Generation, and I became a a little spoiled teenager, and you know, we bumped heads, and then he died a few years later.
0: Hey, you were about what, 16, 17 when he passed?
1: I was 17 when he passed away. Yeah, yeah.
0: You have
1: I'm very lucky. You know, many people don't have the opportunity to get to learn who their parents were when they die at a young age. And since my father had interacted with so many people, I got, I think, a very good spectrum. Everyone from people who worshipped him like fans, which is, I wouldn't call a balanced perspective, but I got to that to people who disliked him. And I think that really helped me find the man in the middle.
0: Well, you're very successful on your own now, Rod. When did you get that feeling to get into television?
1: Well, I don't know if I have that feeling yet. The reason I work on Star Trek is not because I'm interested in the TV show. I love the philosophy. I love the ideas. I believe in some version of that future. I believe the only way to get to a future is together. Anything that we choose otherwise, we might move forward, but we're going to hit a stumbling block and have a massive setback if we're not doing things together, ultimately. Easier said than done. We can't all just, you know, immediately hold hands and sing Kumbaya and walk into the future together. I mean, on some level, maybe we could, but we can do it. It takes time. It would take work. It would take effort, take sacrifice, but we can do it.
0: You have a philosophy called IDIC, infinite diversity and infinite combinations. What does that mean?
1: It's sort of the core principle in Star Trek. It is sort of the appreciation of all things different. So the idea there is that the crew on the Enterprise wasn't out there looking for aliens that looked differently. They were looking for aliens that thought differently, because we as a species had finally come together. And we had learned that regardless of skin color and nationality and culture, our uniqueness within who we are and how we thought was what was valuable, because every new idea, whether you agree with it or not, does help you evolve your own thinking. Even if you disagree with it, you've now heard something else you disagree with and can kind of, you know, further modify and hone your own ideas. And if you're willing, and believe me, this is easy to say. It's incredibly hard to do. I can sit here and preach it. By no means can I say that I do it. But every different point of view you get helps you evolve your own thinking. And that's what Star Trek was. We had advanced intellectually. We're not perfect, but we had advanced because we realized that it's our differences that make us great.
0: So who was your favorite Star Trek personality?
1: That's a really tough one. You know, the easy answer is Data. I grew up with the Next Generation, and, you know, I always liked the character of Data and enjoyed it. But in recent years, I've actually come over to the Anson Mount. He plays Pike on Strange New Worlds. And it was actually his first portrayal of that character in the second season of Star Trek Discovery, where he came aboard the bridge as the new captain and said, listen, I'm not like your previous captain. And he put his Starfleet Starfleet grades up there and said, I failed this class. I have weaknesses here. And he said, I can't do this without you. We are a team. Each one of you has a special position here because I need you to be in that position and I need your advice. That's the only way we can function is as a unit. And it was a very, it was a non-dictatorial way of leadership. It was very open, and I appreciated that form of leadership. When you bring people aboard or have people around you that know more than you do in that area, yet you are the captain, and so you use that information to make informed decisions. I mean, that sounds, again, like the best way to move into the future.
0: And Star Trek had a message for humanity, didn't it? I felt that every episode there was a meaning behind it.
1: I mean, absolutely. I think everyone out there who might be listening to this or has seen Star Trek knows at least a couple episodes where it, you know, it's talking about a social issue. You know, and I don't want to say these were issues of only the 60s, because we certainly have them today. But racism, sexism, war. The Vietnam War, I mean, there were many statements put in these episodes And the one that stands out, I think, to most people is Let That Be Your Last Battlefield, which you had two characters with one side of their face painted black and one side of the face painted white. And the other one had the other side of the face painted white and the other side painted black. And to us, the audience, they almost seemed the same person. And once we learned that they were warring for years because the different sides were different colors, the absurdity of that and how ridiculous he thought it was. But then, even though it was sort of hitting the nail right on the head, it put into perspective the absurdity of what we do in terms of skin color.
0: And then it made a lot of sense. We're going to take a short break, Rod, but we'll be back with more. Eugene Rod Roddenberry with us as we talk about the life of his father, Gene, and Star Trek when we come back.

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1: We shall take your calls with Rod Roddenberry next hour on Coast to Coast as we talk about Star Trek and humanity at large. So jump aboard. Lots more to talk with him about when we come back in a moment on Coast to Coast AM. 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

0: And welcome back to Coast, George Norrie with you, Rod Roddenberry with us. His website is his last name, linked up at coasttocoastam.com. Rod, the various offshoots of Star Trek, how did they evolve?
1: I mean, that's a great question. I can tell you that, my father was kind of done a little bit with Hollywood, or at least writing and television, when they came to him with Star Trek, The Next Generation. And they convinced him to be a part of it, and he was ready to retire, I think. And that was it. The rest of them really came either after he passed away or after he was sort of not really working that much on the show. So Deep Space Nine and beyond were from other people. Rick Berman, Brandon Braga, Michael Piller, a lot of the great names in Star Trek story writing is where those things came from. And the recent stuff was from Secret Hideout.
0: And your mother had an influence of Star Trek, did she not?
1: She did. She's known because she was in almost every incarnation of it, whether she was the computer voice in the original series and Next Generation and shows beyond those. She was also the first officer in the pilot called The Cage that was never officially aired. She was the second in command, which in the mid-60s was something the executives didn't believe the audience would buy. So my father had to demote her and make her a different character, which was Nurse Chapel. And then she became Loxana Troi in the Next Generation, a little bit of Deep Space Nine. And her voice continued to live on in many of the movies and some of the current Star Treks.
0: Did she influence your father a lot in the creative aspect of the show?
1: You know, I wasn't in the room to say she did or didn't, but I know she respected my father as the thinker, visionary, futurist. And while I'm sure they had plenty of conversations, I don't remember her being, I don't want to say that interested, but interested in the writing or development of what Star Trek was and is. She left that to my father. She was an actress and she wanted to act and she got to act. But she also, you know, she's the unsung hero because she also had to put up with my father. Every industry, and certainly those of the creative arts, as I think you would probably attest to, can be quite taxing and difficult at times. I'm sure many professions are. But, you know, coming home and having someone there who can support you on a down day or put up with your crap, she did a lot of that. And she deserves a lot of credit for that.
0: And you have a sister?
1: My father had a previous wife before my mother and had two daughters who were quite a bit older than me. They were my half-sisters. And I knew them very well at a young age. And As time goes on, you drift apart. And unfortunately, I lost one many years ago, but I am very close friends with her son. So we get to meet up a number of times a year and hang out and get to reminisce about our families and life. But I did not grow up. I grew up as basically an only child.
0: You're the CEO now of the Roddenberry Entertainment Company. What led you into that direction, Rod?
1: The belief in the Star Trek philosophy, the meeting of fans, the many years I went to conventions, listening to fans talk about this TV show that made them either believe in themselves or believe in humanity or believe in a future. And at the time, you know, the kinds of things that I were watching were not just Star Wars, but Dukes of Hazzard and Knight Rider, the kinds of shows that had, again, relatively simple plot lines. I don't want to put any of them down as not intellectually stimulating, but Star Trek did resonate with people on a different level. And after spending that time listening to them, I became very proud of my last name and the Star Trek legacy. And so I wanted to create the Roddenberry Entertainment Company, so to speak, to try to uphold that in any way that we can. So that's what led me into it, the idea.
0: And what does the future hold for Rod Roddenberry?
1: Great question. I'm still in the industry, so to speak. There's more Star Trek to come. 100%. I'm not letting any cats out of the bag. I'm just saying that whether you look at it from a incredible story that people want to hear and it will be reincarnated over and over, or from the studio perspective of this is something that makes them money, it will happen again. And I imagine it will happen relatively soon. But I think, as we all know, the industry is a little upside down right now. It's never going to be the same. It'll come back in certainly one form. And Star Trek will be there.
0: Will Shatner be a part of it?
1: I can't speak for him, and I'm certainly not in control of anything he does. As we said earlier, the man is a force to be reckoned with. And I think anything he wants to be a part of, he probably has a damn good shot of being a part of it. But I can't say for certain.
0: Yeah, he's one of a kind. We had Leonard Nimoy's son on some time ago, Adam Nimoy.
1: Adam, yeah.
0: And how did your dad conceive of the Spock character? Did he ever get into that?
1: Oh, how did he conceive of that? I mean, it certainly was one of the first characters. It was an evolution. And my father, you know, one of the things my father loved to do is he loved to sit in a room full of people. And I'm sure it was an audience that he would make sure it was the right audience. And he would love to bring up topics. And he wouldn't bring them up just to sensationalize it, but he might bring up whether it's religion, war, drugs, politics. And he was well-read. And while he didn't have all the answers, he would like to bring up an idea that would definitely rub people the wrong way. For example, he might say, you know, what if we just legalized all drugs? And this was back, of course, in the 60s and 70s and all that. And that would, you know, throw people for a loop. And again, he didn't do it to upset them. He did it because he was genuinely wanting to have the conversation of, you know, what if? I mean, really, what if? And it wasn't necessarily something he was trying to win. It was just trying to get people to think a little bit differently. And again, I think that's what he brought to Star Trek. And I think that's where Spock came from. Spock was originally going to be a devil. Spock was going to have, I believe, red skin, and he had the pointy ears, and it was going to be sort of a devilish character. So he wanted to poke and prod the audience and make them maybe cringe a little bit about this character that looked like the devil. That was, I believe, one of the earliest ideas. And then the logic and all that kind of came in on its own.
0: And the original series lasted only 3 seasons. I thought it was much longer than that.
1: Yeah. Yeah, it's shocking. And it was almost a failure each season. But, you know, it had ideas. And it was the young people. You know, we were in the Vietnam era. And it was the young people that were looking at humanity and the future and perhaps going to Woodstock and whatever you want to say, but they were the ones that were questioning what does our future look like. And the show came along and presented an idea, and that resonated with a lot of them. So a lot of the ones who kept Star Trek on, or at least got it into syndication, were the young college students.
0: It definitely had a cult following, Rod, didn't it?
1: Yeah, I'd probably avoid the word cult in my own language, but... Yes, you could describe it as a cult following. There are plenty of people who go to the conventions. I go to them as well, and they like to wear costumes. But, you know, I have so far I've never had a bad experience personally with a fan. Some might be a bit out there, and that is fine, but I've never had a bad experience. In fact, I just had someone with me who went to the convention for the first time this year, and one of the comments she made was, I can't believe everyone here is so nice. So, you know, that felt great, because when you're at these shows, they don't judge you for thinking differently or looking differently, because that's one of the core messages in Star Trek. And so it's a very accepting show, and it feels like, you know what a great model for humanity.
0: And Star Trek Strange New Worlds has gone through 4 seasons now?
1: Yes, Strange New Worlds is 4th season, and the 5th one will be coming out. I don't know if that's been announced. I actually don't know when it is. but I'm sure within the next, certainly within the next year.
0: And you're involved in that as an executive producer. Are you having fun?
1: I certainly am having fun. There are something like 12 executive producers on these shows, and forgive me, there's plenty of people, including yourself, who know exactly what one does and doesn't do. But, you know, just to explain it from my perspective to the audience, you've got executive producers who are in the writer's room breaking stories and working with the writers every day, to executive producers who have famous last names or contribute a huge chunk of money, to people who are the son of someone. We certainly have a seat at the table and share, but I can't take credit for, you know, developing these shows. These came from lots of talented, great writers and producers.
0: That's fantastic and good for you. And what's the future hold for all of these shows? What do you think?
1: Well, I think there's always a need for Star Trek and shows like Star Trek that just paint a different picture of the future. And hopefully, I mean, for me, there's many kinds of Star Trek. There's Star Trek, the entertainment side, which to me is not very good Star Trek. But there's Star Trek that hopefully every now and then presents something and shares a point of view that you normally wouldn't have considered. And it does a good job through the entertainment of opening you up to that different perspective. And so when you hear that different perspective, you're a little bit more willing to consider it. And as I was saying earlier, that openness to a new idea will allow you to evolve your and grow your intellect. I think people want that. I think people want to be introduced to new ideas in a way that is palatable to them, that is interesting to them. And that's what Star Trek is. It is a vehicle for sharing ideas. And so I think as long as it keeps doing that, people will still want that.
0: And Rod, how would you like the legacy of your father to be remembered?
1: I did a documentary called Trek Nation that came out in, I think, 2011, 2012. And it was his son searching to understand his father. And you know, the message that was important to me in that is that I went around and all the fans called my father. He's got the nickname, the Great Bird of the Galaxy. And it was hard for me to identify with that idea, because that put him so high up on a pedestal. And so it was important to me to, as I said, speak to the people who didn't like my father, because I needed that spectrum of knowledge of him. And I needed to see him as a man, a human being, flawed and all. And doing that allowed me to personally love him more, but it also allowed it, I think, when people see and understand, and I know it's a stupid thing to say out loud, of course they know he's a flawed human being, but to see him that way, but then still say, even this flawed human being came up with this idea of Star Trek and had this great vision. Oh my God, maybe I can too. And that's kind of the legacy of Gene Roddenberry that I want. I don't want him on a pedestal, but I do want people to say, wow, you know, he was an incredible visionary and futurist and had great thoughts about the future and was also just as messed up as the rest of us. And you know what? That means any one of us could be the next Gene Roddenberry or greater than Gene Roddenberry.
0: When people hear your last name, Rod, what do they think immediately? Do they think about Gene?
1: Absolutely. I mean, absolutely. You know, I've never tried to fill my father's footsteps. I'm not a writer. I'm not creating the next Star Trek. He is the creator of Star Trek, but more importantly, he's the guy who said it's okay to think differently. It's okay to be open to new ideas. I mean, that's truly the backbone. That's the idea behind Star Trek, and that's what I want people to think of.
0: Did he have many writers behind him?
1: Absolutely. That's one of the great things that he did with the original series is he went out and he my father was a voracious reader as a young adult, a kid and young adult. And he read all the pulp books and science fiction. And he was friends with Isaac Asimov and Ray Bradbury. And he didn't get them to write on Star Trek, but he got other renowned writers to write on Star Trek at the time. And, so it wasn't just, Hollywood TV writers. It was actual authors who thought about stories and thought about the depth of stories. And so I think that attributed that was a really attributed to the great stories that we got in the original series.
0: Your father had passed before I started doing Coast to Coast, Rod, and I always wanted to have him as a guest. I think he would have been a great guest, don't you think?
1: Absolutely. I've had the opportunity. A number of his speeches when he would go on the college circuit were recorded, and listening to those and even reading some of the written ones, it was very illuminating to see how he thought and the kinds of people he talked to. And then, of course, the reaction from the audience. He was great at sharing ideas with people who wanted to think of things in a different way.
0: Our producer Tom's late father was an LAPD police officer as well, and I bet your dad was one heck of a cop, huh?
1: He was. You know, I don't know everything about my father. I've done what I could and read books and listened to as many stories as I can. But one of the things I understood was that, you know, he was a beat cop in L.A. and walked Hollywood Boulevard for a while. But at some point, he started writing speeches for the chief of police, who was William H. Parker, I believe, back then.
0: Yeah.
1: Who I believe at the time was not really known for his interest in making sure there were good relations with the public. He believed in enforcement, you know, above and beyond all else. And my father would have lots of debates with him, and they would discuss, you know, the topics of justice and reform and what they should be doing for outreach to the general public. And I think he would help soften some of the speeches that Parker had at the time, and really helped Parker probably come off maybe a little bit better than he might have.
0: And your father's feeling of humanity clearly shows in those Star Trek episodes. You ready for some fun? Let's take some calls with you when we come right back on Coast to Coast AM.
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8: President on the road again. I'm Sue Guzman, Fox News. President Trump campaigning for Republicans in Wasilla, Alaska, as the party faces crucial midterm races.
9: President Trump saying Alaska Senator Dan Sullivan was with him when they announced plans to build the 800-mile-long Alaska LNG pipeline.
10: Taiwan has just agreed to buy 30% of the gas coming off the pipeline for the next 20 years. That guarantees the success.
9: Telling the crowd, Taiwan will also invest $4.4 billion into the project.
10: Dan Sullivan helped me get this done. Thank you, Dan.
9: Sullivan, a GOP incumbent senator seeking a third term.
11: How about giving it up one more time for the President of the United States, who's done more for Alaska than anyone else in the... Come on!
9: He faces Democrat Mary Peltola, a former congresswoman running on cost of living issues. Kristen Goodwin, Fox News.
8: Pope Leo XIV recovering from surgeries. The Vatican announces the pontiff has been diagnosed with lung cancer. The Vatican says a lower lobe of the pontiff's right lung was removed at Rome's Gemelli Hospital after it was confirmed that he had an adenocarcinoma, the most common form of lung cancer. Saudi Arabia says it intercepted and destroyed two ballistic missiles fired by Iran-backed Houthi rebels. Fox's Anita Vogel.
12: That debris fell on residential areas in Riyadh, injuring four people and damaging homes. This after a coalition of forces led by the Saudis carried out new airstrikes targeting oil facilities in and around the rebel-held Yemeni capital of Sana'a. The president posting on Truth Social, quote, "The Houthis are behaving very badly. I thought they learned their lesson a year ago when we bombed the hell out of them and at their request stopped. They've been silent for a long time, but now they've emerged again, purposefully trying to drive up oil prices."
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24: A serious illness. I'm Jarrett Lewis. Here's what's trending this hour. Graham Bixler is found guilty in the killing of his mother, Kristen Bixler, in Zionsville in 2024. The judge in the case also said he was mentally ill.
25: We see more people suffering from

0: mental illness that are committing violent acts. This is probably the third case in Boone County that I've seen where a couple of different things happen where they should not be out.
1: Boone County Prosecutor Kent Eastwood says Bixler had a history of domestic violence and mental health issues. He's set to be sentenced on November 4th. An Indianapolis man is being sentenced to nearly two decades in federal prison for charges related to child sexual abuse material. 30-year-old Andrew Scott Whitaker Jr. was also ordered to pay restitution to 15 victims of the crimes. Whitaker used the Kick messaging app to distribute child sexual abuse material and was found in possession of thousands of CSAM files. And Indiana is prioritizing certain housing resources that help people impacted by August's flooding. Jake McDaniel explains.
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1: 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The forecast from the American Standard Heating Weather Center.
4: Overnight, a record warm minimum at 67 degrees. We'll add some clouds, a small shower chance before sunrise. A few showers are possible, but more clouds Wednesday, a high of 80 degrees, so not as warm. From the Fox 59 Weather Center, I'm Chief Meteorologist Brian Wilkes for 93 WIBC.
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0: welcome back, George Norrie, along with Rod Roddenberry, as we talk about Star Trek and his father, Gene, as well. When a Star Trek fan comes up to you, Rod, what do they most want to know?
1: Usually the first question is, you know, I didn't know Gene had a son. They often want to know about my father. Of course, often a favorite episode that I have. I've gone to so many Star Trek conventions, and I've been to so many events that the people I know, a lot of the fans in the Star Trek community, I certainly don't know all of them, and there's new ones certainly all the time. But, you know, I think of the largest convention that I go to, and it's the one in Las Vegas, and I've been going for, I was a little kid there. And so I've grown up with these people. And so when I go to these things, I honestly go and I hang out with friends. The questions I generally get are the ones that I said, but it's usually just catching up on ideas and life, truly.
0: Did your father write many of the scripts for the show?
1: You know, my father, Bob Justman, who was a producer on the original series and Next Generation. And I interviewed him once, and he did say, my father wasn't necessarily a great writer, but he was a philosopher. And so it was about the conveying of ideas. So the answer is, did my father write a lot of the shows? No, he had a lot of writers write a lot of the shows. He did write a number of them. And something that he did, which did upset a number of writers, is he would rewrite writers. Meaning he was the executive of the show. They would write something that didn't really fit or needed some modification to fit within the Star Trek vision, and he would rewrite it. And that can be very, very insulting to writers. The ones that are in the industry and know that this is what's done can handle it, but there's others who can't. And that ruffled a number of feathers throughout the years.
0: How long do you think your father carried the Star Trek idea in his head before he committed it down to paper?
1: You know, that I love that you asked that question, because once again, another interview, a gentleman by the name of Chris Knopf, who was a writing buddy with my father, probably back in the 50s and early 60s, told me a story of he and my father went to a baseball game, a Dodger game. And I would have guessed this was 63, somewhere around that time. And my father started telling him this idea he had for a show that was a very crew on board a dirigible, a blimp, going from city to city and town to town solving problems. And, you know, he kind of postulates that this was the incarnation or the genesis of Star Trek. So I find that very fascinating that it found its roots in a dirigible going from town to town with it. You know, he said a varied crew. So the idea was there. It just had to move a few more miles up into the atmosphere and beyond.
0: Let's take some calls for you. Mike in Denver to get us started. Hey, Michael, go ahead.
2: Hi, George. Good morning. So great to be with you. Thank you for taking my call. And Mr. Roddenberry, first of all, I just want to say,
1: yes, sir.
2: It is such an honor and privilege to speak with you. You've done an amazing job of carrying on your father's legacy, and thank you so much, first of all.
1: Thank you, Mike.
2: And absolutely. And something I wanted to bring up tonight, Star Trek, the animated series, you know, which the series
1: yes,
2: is kind of made for kids, you know, but actually it had some real kind of foundational Star Trek stories, I think, that really I think was kind of a bold adaptation of the storytelling from the original, you know, Star Trek series. And that really shined through, I thought, on screen. And, I was wondering if you could just talk about what your father's vision for Star Trek, the animated series was, and what were some of your takeaways from watching that series kind of years later compared to when it was first released?
1: Well, I am so glad, Michael, that you brought up the animated series, because that is another Star Trek that gets easily dismissed. And I know that because I dismissed it for probably 35 years of my life, because it just the animation wasn't done very well. And so I just never believed it was worthwhile. And then 35 years into my life, I actually watched it. We have a podcast called Mission Log, and in that we go through and analyze every single episode of every single show, and of course got to the animated series, and I was like, all right, fine, I'll watch these 22-minute episodes. And you make an excerpt. First of all, they did this because the original series was canceled, and my father was doing everything he can to continue his idea, and so animation somehow became an option. And so he decided to do that. Now, back then, and recent, people think of animation and they think kids. And so they put it, you know, Saturday morning cartoons for kids. But if you've watched some of the episodes, they are not kids shows. These are talking about the death. They talk about the devil. They talk about, you know, topics in ways, and they keep the Star Trek storytelling. The writing was still spectacular. And they treat the devil episode. They say he was basically a misunderstood alien life form, and humanity actually treat him horribly. And anyhow, it goes into the lore, and it just, they do a great job with the stories that give you that other perspective, as you know, that make you reconsider some of your own thinking. And I was blown away by this, and I highly recommend anyone out there who's interested in Star Trek. Yes, the animation is not good, but watch it for the stories. It's quite impressive. So thank you. That's great.
0: Rod, did you get harassed at school when people figured out who you were?
1: You know, no. My friends from that I still have today, most of them never watched Star Trek and never cared about Star Trek. I was Rod to them. And I love that. And the people who love me are, they know me as Rod, not the son of the creator. I have my best friend, Jules, who runs a company called Otoy. He did love Star Trek, and he and I became fast friends. You know, we were certainly opposites in terms of who we were at that time. But we've really grown to be, I mean, I don't have brothers, so I would call him my brother. He's an incredible human being, and, our relationship is not founded on Star Trek. It is certainly, though, something that we talk about often.
0: Next up, let's go to Walter, truck driving in New York, east of the Rockies. Hello, Walter.
3: Hey, George, how you doing? Thank you for having me on.
0: All good.
3: Good.
1: Hey, Walter.
3: Rod, I got a couple questions for you. One is, how is it that your father got William Shatner to be in the original Star Trek, and what was it like working with him? And did your father get any ideas from Rod Serling from Twilight Zone?
1: You know, these are great questions, and I'm not going to have answers to them. I was not around when my father, you know, hired William Shatner. But there's a great audio book, or excuse me, I should say album called Inside Star Trek that if you haven't heard, I highly recommend you download and listen to. And it's interviews with a lot of these people, and it's my father does an interview with Shatner, and it talks about, you know, how he got the role and what it's like to be Kirk and those sorts of things. And it was a great little look behind the curtain at that story and relationship. I never spoke to my father about those things, so I don't know. Because Jeff Hunter was still was the first captain during the Cage. And unfortunately, or fortunately, depending on how you want to look at it, that did not work out. And so William Shatner became available. And, you know, my father hired him. And the rest is, you know, history, so to speak.
0: And I would guess, Rod, that Twilight Zone made William Shatner noticeable to your dad, as it did to a lot of entry-level stars at the time. I know it made Robert Redford a superstar.
1: You're absolutely right, and I forgot to speak to that question. You know, I know my father had admiration for Rod Serling and Twilight Zone, and I'm unaware of a friendship between them. Certainly, I don't think they were at odds with each other. I'm just unaware of them hanging out or anything to that effect. But you know, that is the other show that really gets you to look at things in a different way, and so I'm a huge fan of that as well.
0: I got to get you to meet Mark Zakri when I get back to Los Angeles, who is a former expert in the Twilight Zone, but he's also doing a program called Space Command, which you'd get a kick out of.
1: Yes, I have heard. I look forward to learning more about it.
0: He's got our buddy Billy Mumy from Twilight Zone in it.
1: Yes, that's right. That's right.
0: It's a good guy. Let's go to Gordon in Plant City, Florida.
1: Thank you, Walter.
0: Gordy, we saw your email. Go ahead.
4: Oh, well, George, thank you for acknowledging my email. And Rod, thank you for clicking the little button that says send Gordon the receipt. As you know, Star Trek Continues and Star Trek New Voyages were the main two, or almost the only two, fan films picked up to continue the five-year mission. Now, I'm not affiliated with Star Trek Continues, but it's a good fan film. But I wanted to number one, thank you for all that you do. But number two, after J. Alec West passed on, we're all friends with Peter Walker, the international webmaster, James Colley, Charles Root, and the other actors that participated. As you know, the Sulu actor, Walter Koenig and George Takei and Grace Lee Whitney, and then the guy that played in that Planet Killer, I can't remember his name. They were original actors that appeared there. If George would give me permission to give out my website, I'm the only remaining American webmaster that still hosts downloads for that fan film series. George, can I give out my website?
0: Go ahead, Gordy.
4: Okay, everyone, if you go to either GordonWatts.com or GordonWayneWatts.com and look near the very top, there's a little navigation bar that says Star Trek, Star Trek New Voyages, or Star Trek Phase 2. And when you click on that, it'll take you down there. By the way, they're backed up in the Wayback Machine, okay, if I ever go down. But if you click on that, it'll take you to my page. And when you click on that, you can download the things. Now, they're copyrighted and all that, but it's for non-profit purposes. And sure. I would like to just ask you what your thoughts are on the various fan films the cartoon. My friend Mike, the millennial, he mentioned the cartoons. I love that. The quality or no quality, I loved them all. I'm not hanging on the line in case you have a question for me, Rod. Have I ever crossed your path, or have you ever heard of Gordon Wayne Watts before in Plant?
1: You'll have to forgive me if there is a chance that we met and I don't remember. I'm sometimes pretty terrible with names. So if we have met in the past and I don't remember, my apologies.
0: I think if you met Gordy, you would have remembered him, Rod.
1: Certainly. to answer the question, you know what? I was always a huge fan of the fan films, and I was loosely involved with both of the big ones that he mentioned. And by involved, I mean, I was certainly a supporter. I want to take zero credit. I did nothing to make them happen. I just was a supporter of them in various ways. And this was in a time when there was no real Star Trek on the air. And so I have always, whenever you have something and there is a fan group that wants to support it and help create it and truly loves it, my belief is, well, support that. If you're not doing anything with it, encourage and support that. You can put your rules down. They can't make money off of it. They can't profit, but they can do this, that, and the other thing. Let's encourage fandom to love this. I hate to call it a franchise, but to love this franchise. And to some degree, they did that eventually. And I've always loved these fan films, and they're well written and well acted, and the sets are spectacular. So, I also recommend people check these out. They're a lot of fun to watch.
0: Rod, Tom's got some info on that this Twilight Zone episode that made Shatner of a whole household name.
5: Oh, yeah. So, Rod, I don't know if you saw it. It was called Nightmare at 20,000 Feet, and he's this nervous guy on this airplane, and he kept looking, seeing this horrible monster on the wing, but the lady flying with him said, "What are you talking about?"
0: That came out in 63, didn't it, Tommy?
5: It sure did. Yeah, it was episode 3, actually. Yeah, season 5, episode 3.
1: And Shatner wasn't a part of it, but of course the remake back in the 80s, which, you know, had the unfortunate tragedy with it. But I do remember it from both that and the movie that came out.
0: How do you think your dad would handle today's television technology with the new digital computer era?
1: So my father, what was incredible is my father, both intellectually and, well, I guess mostly intellectually, he really lived 50 years in the future. And by that, I mean some of the, if you go back 50 years or 100 years and you look at what we're doing today and think about what would seem asinine to people back then and against morals and ethics, but things that we take for granted today, we'll take that same mindset and jump 50 years or 100 years out and look at the things that we bicker about today and the things that we think are issues and the things that offend us and make us upset. my father already had the mindset of, well, in 100 years, it's going to be commonplace. In 100 years, it's going to be normalized. So why don't we just start shifting our thinking in that direction a bit? So I really think just my father, he just knew humanity, and he knew we were going to evolve and look at things differently, and was just on many levels already there. Didn't have every answer, but he was certainly exploring the future already in his head.
0: And he was just a kid during World War II, wasn't he? When he was a pilot?
1: No. Well, you're absolutely right. Sorry, a kid. You're absolutely right. They are all kids. Yes, he was. I don't know if it was 18 or 21, or I don't know what it was. I can't do the math in my head that quickly, but yeah. He was a kid.
0: Where was he born?
1: He did more as a kid than I certainly ever have. Texas. Why is the town escaping my? Oh my God. He was in Texas. Everyone out there is yelling at me right now because they all know it and I forgot.
0: Did you know his parents?
1: Did I know his parents? You know what? I knew his mother. His father had passed away already. So I only knew his mother, his sister, and his brother. And they were all great people, and we've lost all of them, unfortunately, since. But yeah.
0: What is the greatest accolade that you could remember for your father, Rod?
1: El Paso, Texas. Sorry. The greatest accolade? The greatest accolade? The greatest accolade, I think, and he might agree, was the next generation. Because, you know, my father created the original series, and that was deemed a failure. That was only 3 seasons. And the fact that it came into syndication and did so well that the studio came knocking on his door and says, will you do another one? We will let you do it with your vision and your idea. I don't think many people, if any, ever really get that. That is them saying, you know what? We want you to do it again. We need you to do it again. And he got the chance to do it again. And I think I grew up with the Next Generation. I think he got to do the version of Star Trek he always wanted to do. Again, it had flaws, as anything does. But ultimately, the Next Generation was, and I think still today, is the most popular Star Trek TV series.
0: Without a doubt, it was one great show, and it came on strong. As you said, not in the ratings, but it sure did for identity for people. We're going to come back with you, Rod, and take final calls in just a moment with Rod Roddenberry as we talk about his father and Star Trek on Coast to Coast AM.
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0: And welcome back to our final segment. George Norrie with you, Rod Roddenberry with us. Rod, do you get many comments about the episode, The Trouble with Tribbles?
1: I don't get any, I don't get too many specifically, but of course it's a fan favorite because it's one of the few ones that's, you know, somewhat comedic.
0: And those little animals are fluffy and cute, aren't they?
1: They are. They were an adorable, easy, cost-effective addition to the original series. And of course, they've been with Star Trek ever since. And again, as we were referencing the animated series, we get to learn a little bit more. And I forgot which episode, but in there about them. And so I'm glad they were able to do that.
0: Let's go to Bill in Los Angeles to get us started. Go ahead, Bill.
2: How you doing, George?
0: Good.
2: Hey, George, by the way, this flip phone I'm talking to you on right now is identical to the communicator that Captain Kirk used.
0: I love that.
1: Yeah. That's awesome. Yeah. Yes, yeah. But it has better, the Enterprise communicator still had better service.
2: Yeah, Rod, I'm a former newspaper writer, and my dad also was a 20-year-old pilot from Texas in the Army Air Forces.
1: Oh, nice.
2: Yeah, during World War II, and he died age 70 in 91. So I was struck by the parallels there with my own dad. Yeah.
1: Absolutely, yeah.
2: Small world. But I was going to ask you, before I ask about The Trouble with Tribbles, which I think George must have seen that on the screen, because that was going to be something I was going to ask about. In 1966, I saw my first Star Trek as a 9-year-old, and it was one where Dr. McCoy, rather, falls in love with a beautiful lady who morphs into an ugly monster who sucks the red corpuscles out of her victim's blood and leaves these, like, sucker marks all over their bodies. And it scared me so much. It scared me so much. I had to go into my parents' room. I couldn't sleep.
1: Yeah, that was one of the second pilots. I think that's the Man Trap. And they're the salt suckers. And they could shapeshift and take the form of anything that you know, any man or person needed to see at that moment. And for a lot of the men, it was women in their lives and attractive women. So they could lure them in and, of course, suck the salt out of them. Yeah. And that's a freaky one. You're right. Absolutely right.
2: My main question was, did your father have a reaction when Star Wars came out in 1977 and basically lifted that Trouble with Tribbles scene for the barroom shootout? I mean, I thought I was watching Star Trek when that scene came on the screen. Was there a reaction to that?
1: I have never put those two together, even though, as you say them, they make perfect sense. On some level, no, I am unaware of anything. I know my father had incredible respect for George Lucas and Star Wars. And it was, it was Star Wars that got Star Trek back on the air. It was Star Wars that Paramount looked at the time and said, wait a second, don't we have some sci-fi like this? And they said, well, let's get, Gene Roddenberry to write the movie at the time. And so, they were expecting Gene Roddenberry to write Star Trek as a Star Wars, an action adventure. And I think, those of us who have seen the motion picture, the first Star Trek movie, it is quite the opposite of an action adventure movie.
0: And there's a Museum of Narrative Arts in L.A. that the George Lucas has established, isn't it?
1: There is. I've heard it's quite spectacular. It's close to downtown. It's the visuals are incredible. I can't wait to go.
0: Is there going to be a Roddenberry Museum?
1: Short answer, certainly not like that. Not anytime soon. Not in my lifetime. That's the interesting. Star Wars has its spaceships and battles and your action figures because the characters had action. Star Trek was, a little bit more intellectual. So, the most you would do is have a Kirk and Spock action figure. And what would they do? I think they would just have a conversation. So Star Trek, I don't think appealed to the fun toy youth market as much. And therefore, doesn't have as much of those items to put on display. It certainly has a lot of creative content from the shows to have there. But, I think one day something might happen, but it won't be. I don't think it'll be in my lifetime.
0: Beam me up, Scotty. I love that line.
1: Yeah, that's one of the classics.
0: Cornelius. Let's go to Louisiana. Hello there, Mr. Lewis.
3: All right, George. Look, Mr. Roddenberry, I got to tell you a story, and I told Tommy. Sir. And boy, you got great callers. Of course, Mike is one of my friends at Gordy from Plant City, Florida. I'm having to be African-American, and Uhura on the show, he was going to leave the show and join the civil rights movement. And Martin Luther King, who came here, and my mom and dad, they went to see him and stuff. He told Uhura with Lieutenant Uhura, Michelle Nichols, to stay on the show because you're showing a positive image for African Americans and that they can do anything that, of course, white Americans could do. And I'm so glad she stayed on the show. Of course, she's passed now, but she was, she was really showed what African Americans can do. But I'm going to tell you one more quick story. We had a big science fiction convention here in Alexandria, Louisiana in 1999, and Major Barrett was the guest speaker and everything. And of course, she played the nurse in the original Star Trek, and she became the computer voice and the other actor. I can't think of what she was. She was a telepathic woman.
1: Oh, she was Luoxana Troy. Luoxana Troy.
3: Yes, there you go. See, I couldn't remember. I'm 65 years old, but I've been watching Star Trek since I was a little child, and my dad loved it, too. We both watched it together. And you got another thing, like George is going to talk about haunted prisons next. The inmates love Star Trek. They're captive ordered, sir, and they really love Star Trek. But anyway, they premiered that episode, I believe, with the board. So they premiered that episode. We were the first ones to see it here in Alexandria in 1999. Nice. I just really love Star Trek, really love you, Dad. I'm so glad George had you on. And me, TV, and H and I really did a good special on your dad and Star Trek.
1: I thank you. I thank you very much. You know, I love you said what you said, because you talked about, you know, whether it was prisoners or you or, you know, I have met people from all around the world, from all walks of life, from all cultures, from all social economic backgrounds. And what I have always found amazing and beautiful about Star Trek is it doesn't matter where you're from or who you are. Watching a show that paints a picture of a united future for our species, where we are all equal, is something that resonates with everyone. It's a commonality that we all share through Star Trek. And it could be a warring nation. It could be a culture that you find backwards. But, you know, there are people in those cultures who look at the future and say, you know, we look forward to a future where we're all united. And that is the beautiful message in Star Trek.
0: And Rod, your father was way ahead of himself with race relations, wasn't he?
1: Yes, sir. Yes, sir. He even before Star Trek, he had a show called The Lieutenant. And one of the, you know, this is unconfirmed, but one of the episodes that got that show canceled because it was done in partnership with the military was an episode that revealed racism on the military base. And it was a black officer and, of course, a white officer, and it dealt with the racism. And it showed the military in less than a perfect a light. And so they were not happy with that. And shortly after the show was canceled. So he was making statements long before Star Trek.
0: Who was that one television executive, Rod, that gave your father the big break?
1: I'm glad you brought that up, too. None other than the incredible Lucille Ball. Without Lucille Ball taking a risk on my father, Star Trek may have never been made, because he had shown it to all the big studios, and he finally got a opportunity to share it at Desilu, which was Desi Arnaz and Lucille Ball. And I think this was after they had already separated, so it was Lucy that was there. And she took the risk. And not only that, the first episode that he presented, the studio executives said no to. And she gave them the money to do one more. She said she gave Gene an opportunity to do a second pilot, which was unheard of back then. And I think is fairly unheard of today in many walks of the entertainment industry. So she was as much, if not more, of a visionary in her own way.
0: Was she part of the television pitch to the network? NBC, I believe, right?
1: Yes. Well, she's the one that represented it and took it to that. So, yeah. She definitely did that.
0: That's yeah. Right. Mark in Roseville, California. Mark, go for it.
4: Yeah, Rod.
1: Yes, sir.
4: Do you know anything about Deneb? And did your father ever talk to you about Deneb?
1: The short answer is no.
0: What is Deneb, Mark?
1: Thank you for asking. I don't know.
4: See, and here it says the location of Deneb in the Milky Way galaxy was labeled in a star chart that was in Captain James T. Kirk's quarters aboard the USS Enterprise. You don't know nothing about Deneb?
1: I unfortunately don't know anything about it. I now recognize the name that I'm sure I heard in one of my astronomy classes way back, but I know nothing about it.
0: Probably wrote it into one of the scripts somewhere, I would guess.
1: Yeah, Where No Man Has Gone Before. I'm looking it up right now.
0: Are any of the writers still alive, Rod?
1: Absolutely. I'm proud to call myself, I hope, a friend. With a number of them, but we have lost a lot of them. I'm trying to find, I feel like an idiot here. There's a number of writers, but one in particular I just saw, David Gerald. My God, David, I'm sorry if you hear this. David Gerald he wrote The Trouble with Tribbles, and he is an out of the box thinker too. And he likes to challenge viewers and readers because the things that he writes are usually about something. And he had a lot to do with the format and structure and what the next generation became. And unfortunately, he was not given the proper credit for his contributions to that. And we've been able to talk about that a bit. And it's been nice to talk to these people and learn their sides of the story. And it's all part of my continually evolving growth and knowledge of Star Trek. But he's a fantastic human being.
0: How old would he be about now? 80, 90?
1: No. Yeah, well, you know what? He looks incredibly young. To be honest, I haven't asked his age. I'm sure we could all look it up online. But he looks quite young. So I almost hate saying 50, 60. Maybe 60-something because he's got to be older than me. He doesn't come across elderly at all.
0: Well, Star Trek was 60 years old. For him to write it, he must have been at least 20, right?
1: I think you're right. And by doing the math, he must be older. But I've never paid attention to that. Yeah.
0: Let's go to Pennsylvania for one quick question. Lewis, go ahead, Lewis.
5: Thanks for taking my call, George. Rod, I have a comment and question. My comment is that I thought the best of the original series was Mirror Mirror, where Captain and Kirk, them going that, they come back to the Enterprise, and they're in an alternative universe, yep. And all the, you know, Spock's evil, and he has the goatee and stuff. But my question for you, Rod, was your dad wrote a great screenplay for a movie called Pretty Maids All in a Row, and it was directed by the great French director Roger Vadim, who was married to Jane Fonda, who directed the movie Barbarella. It was also a launching pad for three actors of the movie. Rock Hudson did McMillan and Wife after that, as you think it said, the police story, right. And Telly Savalas and Kojak. Did he ever talk about that movie? Okay, thanks, George.
0: Thanks, yeah, Lewis.
1: Lewis, thank you very much for that. I feel ill-equipped. I don't know much about Pretty Maids All in a Row. I've seen it a long time ago. I know my father, as high as some of us might put him on a pedestal, and as I stated earlier, he was just a flawed human being. He by no means had all the answers and by no means was right about everything. But he was also a man, and he liked the ladies. And my understanding is this show was maybe not his proudest work, but it dabbled in sex and females. So I know nothing beyond that.
0: Well, Rod, thank you for bringing the story of your father to us. Gene Roddenberry, anything you need, you stay in touch with us. This is fantastic. The story of Star Trek and how it all started. Up next, haunted prisons right here in the United States.
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5: Campaigning for the midterms. I'm Ted Lindner, Fox News. President Trump hitting the campaign trail again on Tuesday night in Alaska, where he's rallying for Republicans, including incumbent Senator Dan Sullivan. The president crediting Sullivan with his support on a $54 billion investment to fund a project to export natural gas from the state.
6: In a way, they're going to have to run against me because we're going to be out there fighting for the right people, which is what I'm here doing now. That's why I want to get these guys. I want to make sure you get the vote for them.
5: Sullivan faces former Democratic Congresswoman Mary Peltola in the November election. Meantime, Vice President J.D. Vance was on the road as well. He was in Tyler, Texas, to stump for GOP Senate candidate Ken Paxton, who was in a tough campaign against Democrat James Tallarico. Vice President Vance calling out Tallarico for his comments on Christianity.
7: He has declared that God, our Heavenly Father, is non-binary. He calls himself, and you cannot make this up, quote, a Christian who hates Christianity.
5: Tallarico's accused Paxton of being corrupt. Fox News Power Rankings show the Texas race between Tallarico and Paxton appears to be a toss-up as of now. Pope Leo has been diagnosed with cancer in his lung. This coming from the Vatican after surgery Tuesday to remove a lung nodule at Rome's Gemelli Hospital. In the statement, the Vatican said the lower lobe of the pontiff's right lung was removed. Leo revealed Sunday doctors had discovered a small localized nodule in his lung and recommended it be removed. The Vatican says he's expected to be hospitalized for at least a week. And the Tampa Bay Rays even up their series with the Cleveland Guardians at a game apiece, winning game two on Tuesday night. The ALCS get best of seven. This over the Cleveland Guardians in Tampa, 3-1. 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
8: Temperatures being 30 degrees above average.
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10: Guilty in his mother's murder. I'm Jarrett Lewis. Here's what's trending this hour. A Boone County Circuit Court judge finding Graham Bixler guilty of murder for the April 2024 killing of his mother, Kristen Bixler. Boone County Prosecutor Kent Eastwood.
11: The only thing that really the judge in this scenario did not believe he was insane at the time he committed it, but was suffering from a mental illness when he did commit the crime. The person still goes to the Indiana Department of Corrections. It's just that they require to have certain services available to the mental health related services.
10: Bixler was found incompetent to stand trial multiple times before his competency was restored following treatment at a state hospital. His sentencing expected next month. An Indianapolis man is sentenced to 86 years in prison for the murder of a Shelbyville man found in a burning car in Delaware County.

0: Randall Moon Jr. was convicted of murder, arson, kidnapping, obstruction of justice, and conspiracy. Police say Michael Greer was beaten and shot before being set on fire. Four other people are also facing charges in connection to Greer's death. And 2 months after historic levels of flooding hit Carmel, families are still rebuilding. Ryan Hedrick has more.
1: Cars left abandoned and kayaks floated along the Northwood Hills neighborhood where Shalisa Williams owns a home.
2: I think we're one of the first houses, if not the first house, to be done.
1: Williams tells Fox 59 that she just moved back into her home after repairs following the August flooding event.
2: I know a lot of my neighbors are in campers and just kind of camping out in their front yard.
1: FEMA says if you need individual assistance, the deadline to apply is October 25th. Ryan Hedrick, 93 WIBC Mobile News.
0: 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Now the forecast from the American Standard Heating Weather Center.
3: Overnight, a record warm minimum at 67 degrees. We'll add some clouds, a small shower chance before sunrise. A few showers are possible, but more clouds Wednesday, a high of 80 degrees, so not as warm. From the Fox 59 Weather Center, I'm Chief Meteorologist Brian Wilkes for 93 WIBC.
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2: There are about 1,800 prisons in the United States. 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We'll find out when we talk with Ross Allison in just a moment on Coast to Coast AM. 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

0: Welcome back. George Norrie with you, paranormal investigator, author, lecturer, and founder of A Ghost. Ross Allison back with us, has spent more than 35 years investigating the strange and unexplained. He has investigated some of the world's most famous haunted locations, written more than a dozen books, and appeared on numerous paranormal television programs, including his award-winning docuseries, Paris Sense. And one of his books is called Haunted Prisons. One of the topics we'll be talking about tonight. Ross, welcome back. How have you been?
1: Been good. It's good to be back, George.
0: Keeping those ghosts off you?
1: I try. I do try, I tell you.
0: So we've got about 1,800 prisons in the United States. Roughly how many do you think are haunted?
1: Oh, God. I wouldn't be surprised if all of them are haunted. You think of just the kind of personalities that go in and out of these prisons and the horrible conditions that they suffer, or even what they even do onto themselves. You know, there's so much energy in these places that, like I said, it wouldn't be surprising if all of them have some ghost stories.
0: Now, you've covered a lot of paranormal stories. How did you get involved in haunted prisons?
1: Well, it was when me and David Weatherly were working on our book series, we were talking about a lot of places that we both have had the opportunity to investigate ourselves. And a lot of it was prisons, due to a lot of the stories that we had encountered and even experienced when we had these opportunities to do some of these investigations. So as we were developing the Haunted series, prisons just fell in line with a lot of the stuff that we were working on.
0: What is the most haunted prison that's out there?
1: Oh, God. That's a tough one. I knew you'd ask that one. And it's, you know, for me, it's, you know, all about right place, right time. You know, when you do a lot of these investigations, a lot of these places can claim to be the most haunted. And of course, when you go there, you don't always have these unique encounters that you're hoping for. But I'd have to say with the stories alone, you know, some of these, like, you know, Alcatraz, I would say is a pretty good one. Brushy Mountain Prison. You know, I've had the opportunity to investigate that one and have had some amazing experiences. But there are some prisons that unfortunately don't allow, you know, investigations, even though they've been shut down and they're still standing, that I would love to even investigate, like Holmesburg Prison in Philadelphia. And I'm more than happy to talk about that one, too. That's a place that I would love to have the opportunity to investigate.
0: What makes a prison haunted, Ross?
1: Well, and as I briefly kind of was talking about it in our introduction there, it's a lot of these energies that go in and out of these places. You know, you think about, you know, a lot of these men that have been imprisoned who have died there. And I always thought to think that maybe some of these souls judge themselves and they're too afraid to be judged and want to move on. So they linger. They don't cross over. And then you have the situation where long-term prisoners who have had the opportunity of parole and find out that they can't adjust to the other side of life outside of prison. And so they are more than happy to commit crimes to find themselves back in the prison system. So I think that's another reason why a place could be haunted, because they don't want to leave. And then you've got situations where there's territorial issues. Some prisoners obtain this dominance, kind of like gang leaders, mob bosses, and they have this power and authority in the prison system, and they are afraid to give that up if they're ever released or even in death. So they choose to stay and hang on to that dominance that they have. And then, of course, when you're dealing with a prison system, everything is by schedule. You know, everything has to be routine. You know, you're fed at the same time. You get up at the same time. You have to do your job, your chores at the same time. And so when you have this lifestyle of routine, we believe that that triggers a lot of residual hauntings as well, where these things happen like clockwork. And so I think that could contribute to some of the hauntings that we experience in prisons. But then most of all is, you know, you also have this, I hate to use the word evil, but there is these individuals in the world that have no remorse for what they've done to another human being. And so I think that mentality can still linger when they've passed on. And when they're in this prison system and they die there, then I think that soul still carries on and still holds on to that anger. So it's, I think it's a combination of those few things that cause a prison to be haunted.
0: Ross, you mentioned Holmesburg, Pennsylvania. Some horrendous things happened in that prison system that was closed in the 1990s, opened in the 1800s. But didn't they conduct pharmaceutical experiments on the inmates?
1: Oh, my God, yes. That's one of the reasons why I thought it was an interesting place to investigate. But it's not only just the experiments, and I can talk about that in a bit here, but I think one of the reasons why I feel it's probably one of the more haunted prisons is because of what else took place there. You're talking about back in, what was it, 1938, I believe. August of 1938, there was a very unfortunate event called the Bake Oven Deaths, or the Klondike Killings. Now, the Klondike was a building just on the property that was alone. It was a small brick building. It had 12 cells. I think they were 9 by 5. And each of them had their own toilet, but it was what they called a hopper. And if you're not familiar with a hopper, that's where the toilet and the sink share the same system. So where we have our standard toilets, where the tank is actually where you would have your sink. So the same water system would flow through the toilet. So basically what water you drank was used down to flush the toilet. And the toilets would flush maybe once a day because the guards had control of whenever they could flush the toilets. So you had to deal with that in these tiny little cells. So this was kind of like their solitary confinement. So whenever a prisoner was being punished, they'd be put in the Klondike. Well, the Klondike also had a bunch of radiators on the opposite wall of all those 12 cells. So you had these, you know, heated radiators along the opposite wall with only tiny little windows above the radiators. And so what they would do is to punish some of these men is they would turn the heat up. And so you're basically in a sauna the whole time you're in the Klondike. Well, what had happened in August of 1938 was a riot had started up. And it was all about the bad food conditions they had at this prison. And so it was basically they had to eat the same food every day. And so they just demanded, you know, better quality food and more options. And so after the riots, it was a fasting, a starvation riot as well. So they starved themselves for a while as well because they refused to eat. But they found that there was 4 men that led this riot. And so those 4 men was basically put in the Klondike for the weekend. Well, after the first night, of course, these men were, you know, screaming and complaining about how hot it was, you know, please, you know, turn down, you know, the heat or give us some more water. Because again, the only water they got was a small portion of water. And once you drink that water, it went down into the toilet system. Jeez. So, yeah. So they're just complaining about this. Well, on the second night, the guards were annoyed with their complaints, and so they turned the heat up. And this caused the hissing of the steam to be much louder to drown out their complaints and screaming. And they said it got so hot in there that the men became delirious. I mean, some of the men were screaming out for their mother to help them.
0: Yeah, it must have been 100 plus, right?
1: Oh, yeah. Oh, yeah. So one man was banging his head against the cell doors just trying to commit suicide. You know, one man passed out. It was so bad in those conditions. They were drinking their own toilet water just to try and survive. And by the third day, when they went to go retrieve the men, they were all four dead. Slowly been cooked to death. They said that the cells has gotten so hot that the iron bars burned their flesh, and it got over to, I said, 200 degrees. That's 12 degrees, just before boiling. Yeah.
0: Did they come back to haunt the facility?
1: Well, luckily, after that situation, media got involved and they did shut down the Klondike. And actually, the officers and guards that were involved in that incident, a few of them actually went to prison. I think they had to serve about 3 to 4 years for that incident. But it was torn down after that. But they do claim that if you happen to walk by that area where the Klondike once stood, because they had torn it down, you could actually still hear the men screaming or even the smells of flesh cooking. They said it's pretty horrid. But that would be one reason to investigate that place. But yeah, let's talk about those experiments that they did. That was pretty horrific as well.
0: And how did they get away with that?
1: Well, back in the day, they didn't have laws that prevented scientific experiments on human beings.
0: And prisoners had no rights, right?
1: Well, yeah, exactly. You had that. But this also, what made it more feasible was the fact that they were willing to do it because they got paid from $1 up to $300 per experiment. And back in that day, if you could at least pay 10% of your, to get out of prison early, if you could
0: pay early release,
1: if you could pay the 10%, you could be released out of prison. And so it just made it more feasible for people to be willing to do these chemical experiments that they were doing on the prisoners. And I mean, they're talking about, you know, situations where they were doing, they had peeled.
0: Did the prisoners volunteer?
1: Yes, they were all willing to do this just for that money. Yeah. So we're talking about situations where one guy had the skin, one layer of it on the skin of his back peeled back so that they could put, like acid on his back.
0: Oh, geez.
1: Yeah. The tortures, it was pure torture for a lot of these men. They're also talking about situations where they, an entire cell block volunteered to be exposed to Kung Fu, Hong Kong flu, poison ivy, poison oak. This is so that the government could test for chemical warfare. They're willing to do that. So the government was involved in this as well. You had of the prisoners.
0: Were the guards making money on the side too?
1: It's very possible. I could imagine so. You also had situations where they were sewing dead organs onto prisoners' backs to see if they could regenerate. So, yeah, these guys went through a lot of torture. And so it was basically shortly after that, what was it? I think 1974, it was considered a cruel practice. And so by 1995, believe it or not, is when they actually
0: closed that.
1: Stopped
0: place,
1: doing it.
0: Right?
1: Yeah. Yeah.
0: What is it now? It's empty, isn't it?
1: No. In fact, they still do training every so often when they have situations where prisons are overcrowded. They can open up certain of the cell blocks to use those. So part of it still is considered a prison, but most of it is used for offices and for training. So that's one of the reasons why I haven't personally been able to have the opportunity to investigate it, because it is still an active building.
0: How big is the facility?
1: Oh, gosh. It is smaller than Eastern State, which is its sister prison. I do know that. I think it was considered to be up to 1,200 prisoners by the time it closed. And, you know, we're talking Eastern State was easily over 3,000.
0: I've been to Eastern State. I think Capone was there, wasn't he?
1: Oh, yeah. Eastern State is actually one of the first prisons I ever investigated. In fact, I did that for the Discovery Channel. And this was back in 2003, before even Ghost Hunters aired on Sci-Fi Channel. We were filming for Discovery Channel, and they set me and my team out there to spend the night at Eastern State Penitentiary. And oh my God, what an amazing place that was. You know, of course, you know, that is the start of our prison system, is Eastern State.
0: You know, is there a prison system, Ross, that you would not spend the night?
1: I would never turn down the opportunity to spend the night in a haunted place, no matter how scary they claim it is. I would love to have the opportunities. Now, I'll be honest, I may not want to investigate alone. I may ask somebody to investigate with me. You're more than welcome to join me, George, if you'd like.
0: I'll get your report later on.
1: But yeah, I think that's just, for me, the curiosity overwhelms any fear that I might have. I just want to hopefully collect the data that helps support what we believe is going on out there.
0: Why do you think a ghostly apparition that died in the prison would want to stay in that prison?
1: Well, I think go ahead.
0: Move on.
1: Yeah, you would think, you know, now you're finally free. You're no longer trapped in this cell or on this property. But I think a lot of it goes down to that one thing that I said, that, you know, as to why a prison is haunted is, you know, you don't know how to move on. You don't know how to leave the prison system because you can't function outside of it, or even that that need to hold on to power. I think that those are what some of the reasons why they don't choose to leave a prison.
0: What is your favorite prison to go to for hauntings?
1: That's a tough one, because there's been a few that I've had the opportunity to go back multiple times, and I would love to go back. But there are some that I've had the opportunity to do once and had an amazing experience in, and would also love to go back. I would have to say one of my favorites is probably Brushy Mountain Prison.
0: Where's that?
1: That is in Tennessee. And that is a prison that they basically considered the end of the line. So the worst of the worst were put in this prison because they just couldn't control them. So they might as well just have them control themselves. You know, they just basically had run of the prison then. And they basically did the worst that they could to human beings. They figured in this situation, if they had the worst of the worst, they'd probably just kill each other off, is what their thoughts were.
0: Ross, we're going to take a short break. We'll come back and talk more about prisons. Ross's website at ghost.org is linked up at coasttocoastam.com.
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0: Tony Katz.
1: Will the AI come and kill us all? 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We have to stop all the AI immediately, right now? Who is going to do that? This is the climate change conversation all over again. We reduce this, we reduce that. China pollutes the rivers and the air like it's its job. We care, they don't give a damn. Who gets the advantage?
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0: welcome back. George Norrie along with Ross Ellison. Ross, how many prisons did you visit for the book Haunted Prisons?
1: I probably visited about 10 of them. In the book, we have about 20, so I think David had hit the other 10. And there's a few that we had actually done together. So, yeah, and as you said, there's tons of haunted prisons out there that we still haven't even visited yet.
0: How did the corrections departments welcome you? With open arms?
1: In most cases, yes. A lot of these prisons are now museums, so you can actually go in and check them out. And they've been pretty open about their hauntings and strange occurrences happening. So luckily, we've been able to schedule overnight stays and have the opportunity to investigate them. I remember Alcatraz being a great place to check out, and that's open to the public. And there's actually some pretty good ghost stories there. In fact, I had my first physical encounter there after I had started my group, A Ghost. We did a trip down to California. And if anybody's not familiar with Alcatraz's history, it actually started out as a military base before it actually became the prison that it is known of today. Besides, now it's a park, or considered a park. But we were investigating the prison, and they took us into the morgue. Now, this morgue area is not open to the public. So we were the first paranormal team to investigate Alcatraz, and they opened up a lot of sections that weren't open to the public, and the morgue was one of them. Now, the morgue is attached to the underground area where they used to hold the gunpowder back when it used to be a base. And so I was the first to venture down into this basement area. Now, my team was slowly following behind me. But as I entered this basement area, I noticed it just had a dirt floor and just the brick arched walls and ceiling. So I wanted to get a picture of the entrance as members started to filter in. So I'm backing up to take a photo, and I want the widest angle. And as I'm backing up, I feel a hand on my shoulder, and it physically stops me. So I turn to, I'm hoping is one of my members that's stopping me because I'm about ready to step on them. And there's nobody next to me. There's nobody even around me. And I was just baffled by this because I was physically taking a step backwards. I felt a man's hand on my shoulder. I felt, you know, the pressure of his hand, even the fingers. And it physically stopped me as I was backing up. So I was doing everything I could to try and debunk this experience, which we all know was most likely a ghost stopping me. So that was my first physical encounter when I started ghost hunting.
0: Why did the prison system shut down Alcatraz as a prison?
1: Well, a lot of it was just due to the fact that it was so expensive to run. Remember, Alcatraz is an island, and so all the resources had to be pumped out to this island. And it was also becoming a little obsolete as newer prisons were becoming more available and more affordable. So that was the end of Alcatraz, really.
0: Remember the 60-ish movie with Burt Lancaster, The Birdman of Alcatraz?
1: Oh, yes, yes. That was a good one, definitely.
0: Classic.
1: It's got a lot of great stories. You know, I would love to go back to Alcatraz, and I think they're a little more open to the ghost hunts as well.
0: Of all the prisons you've been to, which is the one that you would say is the most haunted?
1: Well, I would have to say Brushy Mountain was probably the most interesting for me. Now, Brushy Mountain, I had the opportunity to be there a couple times. And the second time we were there filming my documentary, Parasense. And with Parasense, you know, we're trying to prove touch. And what was interesting is during two of the experiments that we were doing there, both of the subjects actually got scratched. And what was exciting for me about this is we document our subjects. We look them over before the experiment. You know, we ask them the standard questions, you know, are you feeling any burning marks? Do you have any, you know, scratches or anything that we should be aware of? And then after, right after the experiment, before they leave the chair, we, you know, look them over again and we ask them those same questions again. And two of those situations, bloody scratches appeared on their body. So that for me was a bit overwhelming because I had always heard of these stories where people get scratched. And I've had situations where I thought I might have gotten scratched, but I'm always second guessing myself when I have those encounters. And so to see something that I, you know, was in a controlled experiment with them and know exactly that there was nothing on them before the experiment and then something appears, you know, right at the end of the experiment. How can you explain that? To me, that was just, it was emotional for me, to be honest.
0: Have you ever been in a situation, Ross, where somebody got hurt by a spirit?
1: Well, besides being scratched, I've been in situations where somebody was shoved, almost shoved down the stairs, in a situation. Nothing that was, I would say, seriously life-threatening at this point, but I'm not saying that it can't happen. There have been pretty scary situations, and in being in situations where you're in a place such as a prison, where you know that some of these spirits would have no trouble harming an individual.
0: Do you bring any special kind of equipment with you?
1: I try to bring everything. When I do an investigation in a prison or even anywhere, you know, besides, you know, traveling overseas, you got to travel a little lighter. But when I'm investigating anywhere that I have the opportunity to bring as much equipment as I can, I take that opportunity. So, you know, we're talking, you know, high-end cameras, you know, audio equipment. We're talking, you know, meters, our Spectre system, which you may not be familiar with. That's our special paranormal energy computer tracking research equipment. That's a system that runs off of a bunch of different sensors and helps us monitor environments. And then we're talking, you know, all kinds of thermal imaging, you know, thousands upon thousands of dollars that I take on a lot of my investigations.
0: What is your favorite piece of equipment, Ross?
1: Oh, I would have to say my favorite is probably just a really high-end video camera. Just to have the evidence that you can capture visually, it's nice when you can actually see it and go frame by frame to see what exactly it's doing and be able to capture that visual phenomena. So for me, I would always love to have a camera to be able to have that visual idea of what a ghost is.
0: Now, can anybody call a prison system and say, I want to spend the night there?
1: I wish it was that easy. Believe me. Not just anybody. A lot of times, like I said, a lot of these prisons are museums. So if they are a little more open to the ghosts and talk about their places being haunted, then it is a little more easier. Some of them, you know, some places like Eastern State, I think they do ghost tours. In fact, most of the prisons that I've had the opportunity to investigate offer ghost tours, especially around the Halloween season. Or even, let's see, Montana State Prison. That was another good one that has also overnights where you can stay and investigate the system. Brushy Mountain is another very popular one that is open to ghost tours and overnight investigations. Now, it can be costly. You know, be aware of that. Ghost hunting is not cheap anymore. I remember when I started my group back in 2000, a lot of these places were more than welcome to allow us come in and investigate for free. Now, if you want to do an investigation, it's easily going to cost you probably $1,000 or more.
0: Wow.
1: So it gets pretty costly.
0: Do you conduct tours?
1: Do I conduct tours?
0: Right. Or anybody that you know?
1: Well, I do have my tours spooked in Seattle, where we do tours of the Seattle area. I would be more than happy to do some tours in some of these prisons after some of the research that I've done. I would love to be able to tell some of their stories.
0: Does the age of the prison, Ross, have anything to do with the way it's haunted?
1: That's a good question. I would have to say probably not. I think it all just has to do with their history. Sometimes does help, but a lot of times it's just the individuals, the certain people that you've had inside them. What did they do to people? Because like I said, you know, the prison life is a whole different world outside of our own. And some people can do the worst things to other people. I have to say, when me and David wrote the book Haunted Prisons, we definitely had to take a break. It was just so draining on the both of us.
0: That intense.
1: It was, you know, just not just the ghost stories that we were uncovering. It was just the history of some of these buildings, the horrible things that took place. It was just gut-wrenching to know, you know, what these people did to each other, you know, just to survive or even to have that dominance. You know, I could tell you a really interesting one that took place at the penitentiary of New Mexico. Now, this is a penitentiary that was built in 1956. And basically what had happened was, what was it? I think it was February of 1980s. They had a riot. Now, basically what had happened is they had moved all their, you know, the worst of the worst prisoners into an open dormitory because they had to do work on cell block 5 that they were keeping these prisoners in. And so they decided to put them all in one big room. And so you're talking about, what was it, 1,100 inmates? You know, like I said, these are the worst of the worst, and mm-hmm. they were only guarded by 15 guards for the night. You know, these guys could easily overpower these 15 guys, and that's exactly what they did. Now, this was also a prison system where the guards took advantage of what they called the snitch system. And so what that was is they would give snitches, and if anybody's not familiar with snitches, these are the people that are willing to tattle on other inmates. So, and we've all heard the term, you know, snitches get stitches. Yeah. Well, this is where it really took place. So as the guards use this system to try and control each other, to control the inmates, what developed, was this riot this one night in the 1980s. These, you know, 1,100 inmates decided to overtake the prison. And there was a group called the Death Squad. These were inmates that decided that they were going to take revenge on the snitches. So luckily the snitches were actually in another cell block, which was locked off, and they didn't have the keys to get to them. But they were able to find in cell block 5, where the renovations were taking place, blow torches. So the Death Squad was determined to go after the inmates in cell block 4, which was where all these snitches were under protection. Well, they used those blow torches and they got through to cell block 4. And it gets pretty gruesome because they did horrible, horrible things to these men. I mean, there is a story of where they took a blowtorch and they put it up to somebody's head until it exploded.
0: Oh, geez.
1: Yeah. They basically decapitated them with shovels.
0: How did they get away with that stuff?
1: Well, this is all during the riot. They now have control over the prison. So they're just going after, you know, all these snitches. And they just tortured these men to death, burning them alive, you know? And so you have this horrible event that took place there. And they said they found, I think 33 prisoners were found dead after the riot was, you know, controlled and everybody was cleaned up. They said they couldn't even recognize their bodies.
0: Tortured and murdered.
1: Yeah, they were so mutilated. Yeah. They said it was the bloodiest riot in human, in the U.S. history. And so here's a situation where such horrible things happen to other human beings that why wouldn't it be haunted? You know, it's probably going to have some interesting experiences there if you were to investigate that place.
0: Ross, we're going to take a short break and come back with an hour of phone calls with you. Ross Allison with us as we talk about haunted prisons in the USA.
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0: 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Maternal mortality isn't a Black issue or a women's issue. It's a human issue, one we all have a stake in solving because the family left behind is all of ours. 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
2: The future depends on teachers. 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It all starts with teachers who meet challenges with creativity, who reinvent education for the future, who work towards a school

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2: In the lower lobe of his right lung Tuesday. Officials say the surgery and tests confirmed the nodule was an adenocarcinoma, the most common form of lung cancer. The Vatican did not detail a treatment plan. President Trump rallying for Republicans in Wasilla, Alaska on Tuesday. Here's Fox's Matt Finn.
3: Republican incumbent Senator Dan Sullivan is running for re-election. But there is another little-known Dan Sullivan who's running for senator as well. Republicans tell us it's a sham campaign meant to confuse voters on the ballot and steal Republican votes. That's a claim that second Dan Sullivan denies. Well, there are reports the DOJ is investigating the alleged sham Dan Sullivan campaign. I asked the president if there is a federal investigation. He tells me they are looking into it. The Democratic candidate for Senate is Mary Pattola. She says she's willing to work with the president, but she also says sitting Senator Sullivan voted for President Trump's war with Iran.
2: Saudi Arabia says it intercepted and destroyed two ballistic missiles fired by Iran-backed Houthi rebels. Fox's Anita Vogel reports.
4: That debris fell on residential areas in Riyadh, injuring four people and damaging homes. This after a coalition of forces led by the Saudis carried out new airstrikes targeting oil facilities in and around the rebel-held Yemeni capital of Sana'a. The president posting on Truth Social, quote, "The Houthis are behaving very badly. I thought they learned their lesson a year ago when we bombed the hell out of them and at their request stopped. They've been silent for a long time, but now they've emerged again, purposefully trying to drive up oil prices."
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10: The ruling from a judge. I'm Jarrett Lewis. Here's what's trending this hour. A Zionsville man is found guilty, but also mentally ill in the 2024 murder of his own mother.
11: Graham Bixler was charged with the murder of Kristen Bixler, his mother. It occurred sometime between April 3rd and April 7th. The body was discovered on the April 7th.
10: Boone County Prosecutor Kent Eastwood says Kristen died from blunt force trauma to the head and sharp force injuries. Bixler is set to be sentenced on November 4th. The four candidates for Indiana Secretary of State discussed illegal voting, election oversight, and consumer protection Tuesday during a debate hosted by the Rotary Club of Indianapolis. Early voting is underway leading up to the midterm election on November 3rd. The Indiana Department of Homeland Security is advancing a housing strategy focused on helping storm survivors transition into appropriate sheltering and longer-term living situations.
12: We have engaged with a contractor, a disaster services contractor, Tidal Basin, and that is the group that's going to begin and has already begun to start reaching out to survivors for those individual household case-by-case conversations.
10: IDHS Executive Director Jonathan Witham spoke in a Tuesday storm recovery update saying the state will prioritize housing resources that help people move into more stable housing. This includes FEMA rental assistance. And IndyCar driver and Fox Sports broadcaster Jack Harvey announcing on social media Tuesday that he has been diagnosed with cancer. He's still expecting to be a pit reporter next year and race in the 111th Indianapolis 500 in May. I'm Jarrett Lewis on the level, on the go, and on WIBC.com. Here's the forecast from the American Standard Heating Weather Center.
13: Overnight, a record warm minimum at 67.

0: degrees. We'll add some clouds, a small shower chance before sunrise. A few showers are possible, but more clouds Wednesday, a high of 80 degrees, so not as warm. From the Fox 59 Weather Center, I'm Chief Meteorologist Brian Wilkes for 93 WIBC.
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1: With our special guest, Ross Allison, as we talk about haunted prisons. When we come back, we take your calls on Coast to Coast AM. You probably were trapped that strange chest. 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

0: And welcome back, George Norrie, along with Ross Allison. Ross, do you ever get the name of the haunted ghost or the one who died?
1: What location?
0: Wherever you may go.
1: Well, wherever I go? Oh, gosh. You know, sometimes we do. You can capture names through EVPs, electronic voice phenomena. I know when I investigated the Seattle Underground, we were in a spot that is the most notorious haunted location where an old miner had been seen. And we had asked the question, can you tell us your name? And the response we got through EVP was Edward. Now, what makes this even more credible is as ghost hunting started to become more popular and more groups started forming, other groups have had the opportunity to investigate the underground as well. And so I reached out to one of these groups and I had asked them, you know, did you guys investigate the spot where the old miner has been seen? And they're like, yeah, yeah. And I said, well, did you get anything? And they said, yeah, we had asked, you know, what's your name? And the response that they got was Eddie. So where we had captured the name Edward, they got Eddie. And so for me, I felt that that just built more credibility because we had not communicated our experiences, let alone even our evidence that we had captured. And yet we both walked away with a very similar EVP.
0: Of the ghosts that are out there, Ross, how many do you think might have been executed at that particular prison that's haunted?
1: Well, unfortunately, we don't always get the communication that we'd like to have, like me and you talking with each other. A lot of times it's just simple statements, maybe like I just said, just a name, which would be nice. But in most cases, when it comes to ghost stories, a lot of people assume, you know, it's the worst of the worst. So Elvis Presley stayed one night at this hotel, so Elvis Presley must be the ghost haunting this place. So there's a lot of assumption that comes with a lot of storytelling when it comes to ghosts. Now, as I said, with a lot of the prisons, you get a lot of mean, bad people going through these locations, and you never can identify who might be haunting this spot. I wish it was just as easy as asking your name and hoping to get a response. But I think it's one of those situations where we have to continue our research and collect more data to have a better understanding who and how many spirits might be haunting these locations.
0: And did they all die tragically or did some just pass away of old age in the prison?
1: Well, there are some stories of some of them that just passed away of old age. I know that, there's a ghost known as, Turkey Pete. And he was a gentleman who went to prison. I believe it was for murder, but he ended up being like the ideal prisoner. He was just very, you know, professional, very, very nice. And everybody just ended up loving this guy. And they called him Turkey Pete because he actually took care of the turkeys on the property. And he got to the point where he could actually imitate a turkey. And he lived until he was an elderly man. In fact, this was at, Old Montana Prison. And this is in Deerfield, Montana. And he died an elderly man in his sleep in his prison cell. And they do believe he haunts the prison. Many people say that as you walk by his cell, because they retired his cell right after he had died. That's how much he was loved and respected by the prisoners and the guards working there. And they said that anytime you walk by his prison cell, you could actually hear a turkey. Because he could imitate a turkey, or some people even say they even see him sitting in a cell. So I think this is Turkey Pete was just one of those people that, again, this was his home. He never left the prison system. And so forever, this will now be his haunted cell.
0: Truly remarkable. What did the prison system say about these hauntings?
1: Well, I think a lot of them are open to it, especially after a lot of their staff have their own personal experience. When we go in and investigate a lot of these prisons, we have the opportunity to investigate the staff, and they'll tell us some of the crazy things that they experience. So I think a lot of them are open to it.
0: All right, let's go take some calls. Let's go to David in Kentucky. Welcome to the program, East of the Rockies. Hi, David.
2: Hello. How are you?
0: Good to have you with us. Go ahead.
2: I used to work, retired from the Kentucky State Reformatory, and a lot of our hauntings that we had were from suicides from the inmates that had died in the different cells. And then we had a graveyard that was in the back of our prison that was supposedly haunted. They people would see ghosts walking around. And there was many times that we caught what we thought were ghosts in the cameras while we were working. So, yeah, the whole place was haunted, I think. So,
0: and you're convinced of that, David, right?
2: Oh, yeah. Oh, yeah. I remember a guy that had come up to us that said he was sick. And we were working on third shift, and he went back to his cell, and we came back to later on to the third shift, and he had died between our shifts. So a couple of days later from that cell, we kept hearing screams from that cell, from that particular cell where that inmate had lived. And he, so yeah.
0: Any questions for David Ross? Go ahead.
1: Well, I was just going to ask, what prison was this again?
2: The Kentucky State Reformatory in Kentucky.
1: No, that's a great one. How long were you working there?
2: I worked there 22 years.
1: 22 years. And when did you start hearing the ghost stories?
2: We saw things out of the, out of the normal. Just in and out all through the years on third shift. You know, we'd be sitting and watching the cameras, and you could see things would pop up in the camera, and then we would go down to look at it, and, there wouldn't be anything there.
0: Was that known, David, that the prison was haunted?
2: No, I wouldn't say it, no. I wouldn't say it was a well-known that prison was haunted, but I would say that the people who died there, who were incarcerated there while they were in prison, came back. They were haunting the place.
0: Any more questions for him, Ross?
1: No, it's great. I'm just taking notes for another place to check out in the future.
0: That would be cool. There's got to be a lot of anguish and pain there in these prisons, don't you think?
1: Well, there is, but this is all also the bully system, too. The bigger guys picking on the weaker guys, having some sort of control. So there are a lot of stories, as he was talking about, with suicide is a big thing that happens in a lot of these prisons because they can't handle that lifestyle. So, it's pretty tough to be in that system. And it's even hard for guards too. It's not safe for them either. When you're dealing with these unruly inmates and you're talking about, riots, it can be pretty tough on them, and they can easily be killed. And there are stories where guards haunt locations as well. But then there's also stories of families. Our family members haunting locations. If you go back to the Ohio State Reformatory, there is a very famous story. Helen Galecki? She was the wife of the warden, Arthur Galecki, And this is takes us back to the 1950s. And he had his family in the prison. There was a wing that was set aside for all the guards, all the guards, you know, families that they were living there. The warden's family lived on this one wing. And she actually liked living there. She said it was like living in a castle. And so she, you know, took a lot of pride there. But unfortunately, it was November 7th, 1950, when she was shot and killed by a .32 caliber pistol. Now, what had happened was she was getting changed, and she had her jewelry box in the closet up on a shelf, and her husband had his gun right next to her jewelry box. Now, she went to move his gun so she could take her jewelry box down, and she accidentally knocked the gun off the shelf, and when it hit the ground, it went off, and it shot her. And so, you know, she screams, the son hears the gunshot, and he's living in the room right across the hall. So he's the first one there to assist his mother and take care of her. And she dies 3 days later in the hospital. And the sad part of the story is, since that unfortunate event, as the reformatory has now become one of the most known haunted prisons out there, it's been featured on tons of television shows and, you know, a lot of these ghost streaming networks and stuff. A lot of people have talked about this story, but a lot of people have twisted the story, and they say that she wasn't shot by accident, that her husband had her killed because she was having an affair, which is all not true. You know, if you do your research, you can find her death certificate, and it talks about the path of the bullet. And I even took the death certificate to, you know, a doctor to see, you know, if he could do a diagram for me so I could just have a visual. And sure enough, it went through her lower back and came out her shoulder. And so, you know, for her husband to have killed her, he would have had to have been lying on the ground to have done this, you know? But what upsets me when I come across stories like this is that people tend to forget, or these paranormal investigators tend to forget, that these were once real people. You know, they have families, they have ancestors, you know, it's sad that they want to twist these stories to have a better story to tell, because they don't want to just accept that it was an accident. They got to make it more dramatic for better storytelling. And they've twisted the facts so much that these stories are now being told on all these, you know, networks, and, you know, big time ghost hunters with their shows are talking about her being murdered and that's why she haunts the place, when that's not the case at all. Now, I do believe that she very well could be haunting the place, because there are stories that people claim to have seen her. She carries this rose-scented perfume, and people have smelt that. And I think, you know, just to put myself in her shoes, if you think about it, she died tragically young. Her children, her two boys, were very young at the time. And she also enjoyed living in this, you know, prison. So I think, you know, for somebody like her, maybe she did stay behind to watch over her family, especially her children, her two boys. But now people have twisted the story to make it sound like she was murdered and her, you know, husband did this horrible thing. And their youngest son had to come forward and say, this is all not true.
0: Next up, let's go to Paul in Louisiana. Go ahead, Paul.
3: Hey there. Number one, thanks for taking my call. Number two, throughout the whole time that I worked at Brushy, coast to coast was what kept the tower officers going over the night shift.
0: Perfect.
3: You know, I can give you one story where, as yard supervisor, had a tower call in that there were lights going through C block, which is located just below the kitchen or the dining room, and that was a closed off area. And we all ran, all the yard officers, we ran there and we searched the place good hour, and couldn't see nothing. But we had slams that would close, and we never threw the slams on the cells, which locked all the cells at once. We just, that was just something that was never done. I closed Brushy in 2006. I closed the main prison, TSP, the walls, and transferred to Brushy in 91. And then I closed Brushy in 2006 and retired from the new prison there in Morgan County.
1: Wow. Well, that's great. That is an amazing location, especially when it comes to the ghost stories. You know, I don't know anybody, if you know this story, but there was a convict who stabbed one of his cellmates in the middle of the night and then cut him up into tiny little pieces and flushed him down the toilet. Yeah.
3: Flushed everything but the skull down the toilet. And that was in D block. He could not get the skull crushed enough to go down the toilet.
1: I remember that story. Yeah, that's just some of the crazy things that happen in those prisons, you know? So it's crazy.
0: Wild times, huh?
1: Yeah.
0: Ross, what about the fact that they just stay and they don't go to heaven, they don't go to hell? Why do they just linger on?
1: Well, I think a lot of times they could be control, power. They had the best of their life, believe it or not, in prison, where they had all this control over all the inmates. You know, when people fear you, they basically want to hold on to that. And so I think a lot of times they choose to stay behind to try and hold on to that power. I think a lot of it too could be that they're just afraid of judgment if they cross over. They're afraid that they may have been the worst of the worst and might end up going to hell. So I don't think that they felt good about themselves that they could go on to whatever heaven they believed in. So it's a lot of that. I think prisons are just the perfect location for hauntings.
0: How many books have you written now, Ross?
1: I have written 12 books. I am on my 13th. I'm working on a book, Parascience, with Chad Goodwin, who is a scientist that I worked with on Parascience. And we really want to publish our findings and how to be more scientific in our approach in ghost hunting. I think a lot of people are still too afraid of the science, especially a lot of these, you know, basic ghost hunters out there. They don't understand having more of a scientific approach. So we're trying to get that out. It's been a long process because he, you know, is a real scientist and he's been working on some energy projects in Africa. So it keeps him pretty busy sometimes. So we're not always to get our schedules together.
0: All right. We'll come back in a moment with Ross Allison and take final phone calls as we talk about haunted prisons right here on Coast to Coast AM.
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1: As we inch our way to Halloween, tomorrow's special guest, the psychic cop Chuck Bergman, joins us. 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

0: And welcome back to our final segment. George Norrie with you, Ross Allison with us. Ross, there's a prison called Andersonville Prison in Georgia, which was the largest Confederate military prison during the Civil War, officially named Camp Sumter. Have you heard much about that?
1: Oh, yes. That was another story that was really hard to write. It was just tragic what happened at that location. In fact, they called it the 14 months of pure hell. Now, this was a prison camp built for 10,000 Union prisoners. So it's just nothing but an open field. No trees. There was a small stream that ran through the prison. And basically, these prisoners, Union prisoners, would just be put out into this field, and they had to make it on their own. Now, if they had been on a march, they may be lucky enough to have camping gear on them. If they were caught during the battle, then all they had were the clothes that they were wearing. And they literally were just left to survive on their own in this open field that was just surrounded by this huge wall, wooden wall. And they would have guards at different towers. And they basically had developed what they called the deadline, which was like 19 feet away from the wall. And there was a line that went around in that field. And if you cross that line, the Confederates had every right to shoot you on command. Now, this got to be overcrowded due to the fact that at the time during the Civil War, they were accustomed to trading prisoners. So this kept the prison system under control. Well, what happened were a few of the Black Union prisoners were being tortured and murdered. When Abraham Lincoln got word of this, he said, enough is enough. And of course, a lot of these Confederate prisoners did not want to be traded for a Black Union prisoner. They refused. And so Abraham Lincoln said, fine, then the trading system's done. We're not doing it anymore. And so this caused the prison to be overwhelmed. In fact, what was built for just 10,000 Union prisoners ended up being over 24,000 in prison. It was so bad that the stream that they relied on for just drinking water or bathing got to be contaminated with sewage. In fact, the Confederate soldiers allowed animals to do their business upstream, just because they were enjoying the fact that these guys were getting contaminated water just from that alone, let alone what the Union prisoners are using it for. So it just became so disgusted. Now, remember, these guys who were on the march had their camping gear, so they were a little more in depth. But otherwise, men who didn't have anything but the clothes on their back, they would actually strip naked and use their clothes just to build some sort of shelter. So all these men are in this prison. I should point out there were also two women in this prison. One they didn't know was a woman. This was a woman who disguised herself as a Union soldier so she could fight in the war. And unfortunately, she died, and they didn't discover that she was female until they stripped her naked, because clothes were so valuable that a lot of people were just buried naked. And when they stripped her naked, they realized what gender she was. So they do know that there was her story, but there was also a wife who would not leave her husband. So they decided to let her be imprisoned with him. Well, little did they know that she was actually pregnant. So in these 14 months of pure hell that they called it, she actually gave birth. And once they heard this baby crying in this prison, they all fought to have her and the baby released, and they did leave. Now, they said that the conditions were so bad, like I said, we had a contaminated stream, hardly any shelter at all for a lot of these men. They were fed only cornmeal, molasses, and a small piece of spoiled pork. That was all that they gave. And a lot of men didn't hardly even get that alone because
0: day in and day out, they got that.
1: That's all they got. Yeah. And that's if they had enough to feed all the soldiers. They didn't have enough to feed all the soldiers. So some guys would do a trade system where I will go a day without food. You can go ahead and have my meal. And then they'd trade off. So at least they'd get a little bit of something. So some guys would not, they'd eat every other day. Just that cornmeal, molasses, and small piece of spoiled pork.
0: Horrible.
1: Yeah, that's what they lived off. Now, they said that these men were nothing more than walking skeletons.
0: I bet.
1: It was horrific. They were dying of diseases left and right. They said every month, 3,000 Union prisoners were shipped out because they had died. It was so bad that some guys would, to commit suicide, they would cross that line, the deadline, just to hope that they would be shot and killed. Now, it even was the point where, what was it? I was trying to remember those one story where one of the stories was that they were so desperate for water. Now, that it rained one day and lightning struck the property and a stream appeared and they considered this a miracle. So they were able to get this stream, this little geyser of fresh water that started coming up and just out of nowhere. So this was one of the miracles that they write about. But
0: gift,
1: yeah.
0: Gift from God. Let's take final calls for you, Ross. Let's go to Douglas in Nebraska to get us started. Hey, Douglas.
2: Hello. Thanks for taking my call. And I was just wondering if you've ever visited a woman's prison, or any of them haunted, because I know a woman who's incarcerated in the Deep South, and I think they are more neglected and sometimes kept in more brutal conditions than the men.
1: I haven't done a strictly woman's prison. Some of the prisons that we have investigated actually had a woman's wing. So there were some sections that were just for women. So there was that, but not just one that was just a woman's prison.
0: I didn't think we had prisons that were just the UNICEF.
1: There are some out there.
0: Let's go to, speaking of women, let's go to Ruth in Maryland. Hi, Ruthie.
3: Hi, George and Ross. Thank you so much for taking my call. And first of all, I would like to give a shout out to all the prisoners out there listening, because our caller and my coast friend Cornelius always tells us that a lot of the prisoners listen to the coast.
0: They do indeed.
3: And George, that was just perfect. You asked him about the Union prison camps. Now we can talk about the Confederate prison camps. And Ross, I live about 20 miles right down the street from Point Lookout Confederate prison camp in Maryland. And
1: oh, wow.
3: At one time, this was considered to be the most haunted place in the U.S. at one time. I'm not sure about now. And it was funny, about 15 years ago, I took a boyfriend down there, and at nighttime, we were on the beach, and we weren't even really down there that long, and all of a sudden, he got all freaked out and wanted to leave, but he didn't really say anything to me, if he saw anything, but anyway, there's I know they've done a TV show on it before, but I didn't get to see it, but can you comment on that? Have you done any research on that, or have you been there? And if you haven't, could you please come?
1: Oh, yes. No, I haven't, but I definitely would be interested in checking that out. I'm always taking notes of future research projects, and I think there's definitely enough to do a Haunted Prisons 2 book. And so I'm always looking for places. So, yes, I will take you up on that invitation.
0: Ross, what would be the nicest state taking care of their prison system?
1: The nicest states?
0: Yes.
1: I think the best place to probably have a prison system would probably be like somewhere like a tropical island would be nice.
0: Well, what would be the worst state in the country?
1: The worst state? Oh, gosh.
0: Where are they all bad?
1: They're all pretty bad. You know, like I said, prison life is a whole nother world for us. It's just become sad on how badly they treat each other, or even, you know, how the prison system treats them. It's both worlds, to be honest. So it's one of the things that it's really hard to say, you know, what could be the worst. Like I said, I've shared some pretty horrific stories of what can actually happen in some of these prisons.
0: Let's go to Mark in California, west of the Rockies. Hi, Mark.
4: Yeah, I'd like to ask Ross, what's your most compelling piece of evidence you have that gave you goosebumps?
1: Well, I'd have to say, in the beginning of my career as a ghost hunter, I really had not had any personal experiences. My curiosity is what got the best of me in wanting to pursue the paranormal. I'd heard a lot of amazing stories. And as I continued to get myself involved in this field and having my own personal experiences, I'd have to say it's those unique encounters that just really opened my eyes and made it something like, wow, this is really worth pursuing. Like I was talking about at Alcatraz, when I was for the first time touched, when something stopped me as I was backing up, that's, you know, was overwhelming. Or when I was at Brushy Mountain Prison and I was witness to see that scratches can happen on individuals, especially when you're monitoring that individual and you know that they're not in a position to scratch themselves. So to witness those types of things have kept me going in this field, to know that I'm not just chasing shadows of, you know, in the dark. There are something to this. And I want the answers.
0: Let's go to first time caller Brian in Ohio. Hi, Brian. Go ahead.
5: Yes, I was curious if you ever, Ross, if you ever visited the Moundsville Penitentiary in Moundsville, West Virginia.
1: It's yes, like, I
5: like
1: have.
5: Hour from me. What all do you know about it?
1: Well, I know it's very famous for that shadow man, or the shadow that they saw, the figure at the end of the hall. There's a picture of it. I believe that was captured during one of the Ghost Hunter episodes, the show Ghost Hunters with Jason and Grant at the time. And they capture that figure down at the end of the hall that was just a dark shadow. And so I've actually had the opportunity to investigate that area. And I know I didn't at the time, unfortunately, have any personal experiences, but I do know friends of mine who have investigated that place, and they saw that shadow figure as well. So there is something to that, and I do believe, you know, my friends who are very credible investigators as well. So there is definitely something to that prison, and I would love to go back and investigate it.
0: All right, next up, let's go to Paul in North Carolina real quick. Go ahead, Paul.
6: Thanks so much for taking my call. Hey, real quick, I was just wondering if you've ever heard of Whiskey Prison in Mount Pleasant, North Carolina, just outside of Charlotte. It was an active prison until the 1980s, and they built a whiskey distillery there now. And Steve Gonsalves investigated there, and he said it's one of the most haunted places he's ever been to. My wife and I went on a ghost tour there, and it's really creepy. I was just wondering if you ever heard of that or
1: I have heard of it. It is in my notes of one of the prisons I would love to check out and have my own personal investigation. So, yes, it is on my to-do list.
0: There must be so many prisons that are haunted.
1: There are. I can't keep up with it all. I might be ghost hunting in my afterlife.
0: Ross, in the minute we have left, tell folks about your book and your website.
1: Well, definitely. You can check out my book, Haunted Prisons, that was written by myself and David Weatherly. You can find all of our books at Amazon.com, so check that out. I always encourage people, follow me on Facebook, Ross Allison Ghost Hunter. That's one of the social medias I do tend to keep up, and I do a lot of live investigations. From that, and I will be doing I start my lecture tour in a week. And so I'll be traveling all over the U.S., speaking at colleges and universities on ghost hunting. And a lot of times I get the opportunity to investigate these campuses. And so I'll do live investigations from there. And you can hear about some of the haunted campuses I get to visit.
0: Do you fill those places up?
1: Oh, yes. It is still very popular to talk about ghosts and talk about my experiences and share some of my evidence. So I love doing it. I've been lecturing for over 25 years now.
0: Well, we love you, Ross, so take care of yourself and stay in touch.
1: Anytime. Thanks, George.
0: Ross Allison, again, his website is linked up at coasttocoastam.com. For Dan Galante, Tom Danheiser, Sue Trikas, Lex Lonehood, Sean Latasore, Alec Fernandez, Tim Banal, Mary Berry, George Knapp, and Richard Serrett, I'm George Norrie, somewhere out there on Coast to Coast AM. We'll see you on our next edition. Until then, be safe, everyone.

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1: Good news for one restaurant, finally ready to reopen. Also, could one of aviation's greatest mysteries finally be solved? Later this hour, Purdue researchers search a remote Pacific island for clues that could reveal what happened to Amelia Earhart. Going to get to those stories in a moment. First, though, a look at the forecast. Good morning to you. I'm Lindy Thaxton. Well, after record-breaking heat, Hoosiers are cooling down a bit today. Meteorologist Jim O'Brien joins us now with how much cooler we can expect.
2: Yeah, there is definitely not a record high for today, Lindy, but still quite warm, very warm out there already to begin our morning. This is a live look out towards city's west side, and partly cloudy skies continue there to begin our morning. Again, you might want to keep the umbrella handy. We are going to be looking at least a slight rain chance, maybe an isolated storm chance heading into the afternoon. Keep that in mind. Bus stop forecast. So I think we're dry on through the morning. And even with that rain chance coming in for the afternoon, not everyone is going to be contending with it. As you'll notice on Live Guardian radar, we're off to a dry start. We are tracking one or two thunderstorms north of Miami County, working out towards Ohio, and then farther out towards the south and west. We'll pay attention to this cluster now working its way through St. Louis. Some of this energy may drift into parts of Indiana later on this afternoon. But again, rain chances, not everyone's going to deal with it for today. Our bigger push doesn't get going until tomorrow. Keep that in mind. 73 currently out at the airport. It is a warm beginning, no doubt. And again, muggy as well. Dew points are up. It is a sticky start. Look for a high today after hitting 88 with that record high on Tuesday. Today's high tops out at 80.
1: And Jim, developing now, a shooting leaves at least one person injured on Indy's north side here. It happened in the area of 38th Street and Capitol Avenue just before 9:30 last night. Now, not much is known about what led up to this shooting, or if police have made any arrests. Witnesses we spoke with believe it was possibly a drive-by shooting.
3: They were really loud, too. It sounded like 7-6-2s. Really loud, louder than that semi, for sure.
4: You know, me, driving down 38th Street, music down, thinking of what I'm going to eat out of nowhere. Boom, boom, boom, boom. It's cold, cold world.
1: IMPD also investigating another shooting on the city's east side this morning. Two men are in critical condition. Officers responded to North Bradley Avenue around 6:45 last night. This is near East Michigan Street, North Sherman Drive. Police found a man lying in the road with a gunshot wound. Shortly after, another man showed up at a local hospital with a gunshot wound. Investigators are working to determine whether the two victims may be connected. Anyone with information is asked to call Crime Stoppers. In a Fox 59 update, Indianapolis City County Councilors are looking to tighten rules on license plate reading cameras like Flock. The proposal comes after five IMPD officers were charged last month with misusing the cameras to track people in their personal lives. Councilor Jesse Brown says he heard privacy concerns even before those charges. His proposed trust ordinance would limit data storage to 30 days. It would also require council approval for new surveillance technology and mandate reports on potential privacy impacts.
5: If we want to know what liberties we're trading away, we have to know what we're getting for it. And if it's catching one or two criminals a year and five people are arrested for stalking, you know, that might not be a great trade-off.
6: Multiple people on the council have been tracking this issue and paying attention. But also, yes, I've heard from many constituents about it.
1: Brown has teamed up with Council Vice President John Barth to introduce this legislation. Both councilors hope to introduce the ordinance soon and get it passed before the end of the year and before the legislative session, where license plate cameras are expected to be addressed. Indiana storm victims only have a couple weeks left to apply for FEMA aid. The deadline to submit applications for individual assistance is coming up October 25th. Now, you have to be a storm victim in one of the 24 counties covered by the major disaster declaration to qualify. FEMA dollars can go toward costs like home repairs, replacing personal property, and short-term rental assistance. If you are a storm victim, FEMA encourages you to apply for help, even if you don't think you qualify.

0: We need to know who you are and where you are and what happened to you. And you don't want to miss out by missing that deadline.
1: If your application is denied, you have 60 days to appeal that decision. And in our continuing coverage, we're checking back in with some of the places hit hardest. During August's historic flooding, 2 months later, some businesses still have their doors closed. Fox 59's Hannah Fullman takes us back to Newcastle, where one local business is finally reopening this week.
2: Well, it just takes patience and some hard work to put us back on our feet.
3: It's been a long 2 months for business owners like Ray Wong.
4: Did you ever expect anything like this to happen?
2: No, definitely not. Yeah, hopefully it's only once in my lifetime I can't deal with it anymore.
3: They are still waiting to open back up after their restaurant was completely flooded back in August.
2: They need to cut out all the drywalls, and now we have to do all the restoration and putting everything back together. It's a slow and painful process.
3: This was the same story for many other businesses in Newcastle, especially in this area just off of South Memorial Drive and Broad Street.
5: Altogether, we had over 50 businesses that were deeply affected by the flood.
3: Right next door is another example.
6: Came in and sent us pictures of about 6-7 inches of water all throughout. It was pretty bad in here. And then the following day, the smell set in from, you know, the bad water. You know, we were still in here cleaning up every day, trying to get all the water out, trying to get everything cleaned up.
3: Hoosier E-Cigs just recently opened back up.
6: I think a lot of people kind of got used to us not being open when we were down for a little over a month, but we are back open, and we're here. We're better than ever.
3: And now we have more good news. All of the businesses that had to shut down temporarily are expected to reopen within the next few weeks or so.
5: I haven't talked to anyone that just totally closed down and say we're throwing in the towel. So, I'm excited that their stamina is to stay with it and to continue to move on.
3: It's still going to take some time to get things back to normal, but each day the city is one step closer to that sense of normalcy.
5: Everybody is in the mood that we're going to get ahead of this, beat this, and we're going to continue to move forward.
3: And one of the next businesses to reopen is Ming's Garden. They will start with carryout orders only before going back to in-person dining.
2: The bright side is we get the new walls and a lot of new flooring back there, and hopefully could give our customers like a refresh of our business.
3: In Newcastle, I'm Hannah Fullman.
1: Thank you, Hannah. And you can follow our continuing coverage of the historic flooding that impacted central Indiana 2 months ago on our website, fox59.com. Well, now a roar like a freight train followed by a path of destruction. Coming up, the terrifying moments as a hurricane turned into multiple tornadoes tearing through North Carolina. The extent of the damage now coming to light. Also, new details could be coming today about Pope Leo's battle with lung cancer. Coming up, what doctors hope to learn from new test results and the reaction pouring in from right here in central Indiana.
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1: Driver and Fox broadcaster Jack Harvey announced he's been diagnosed with cancer. In a post on Facebook, Harvey says he's never backed down from a challenge in his life, and this is no different. He did not specify what type of cancer he has. Harvey says he plans on being on the grid for St. Pete and back in the car for the Indy 500. The IndyCar community is, of course, rallying behind him, sending him so many messages of support. Meanwhile, happening now, a live look at the Vatican as a mass is underway. Meanwhile, doctors are expected to release new test results today following Pope Leo's lung cancer diagnosis. The Vatican says the 71-year-old pontiff underwent successful surgery yesterday to remove part of his right lung. Doctors confirmed he has the most common type of non-small cell lung cancer. The additional results could help determine whether the cancer has spread and if more treatment is needed.
15: Has it spread? What size was it? And how metabolically active it was? Those are the questions we're waiting for the answer for, but it looks like they got it all out.
1: Pope Leo is expected to spend about a week recovering at a Rome hospital. There's a live look at the hospital this morning. His public events through October 20th are canceled, and his planned trip to South America next month remains uncertain. This morning, the Archdiocese of Indianapolis is reacting. In a statement released, the Archdiocese asked Catholics to keep the Pope in their prayers as he recovers. It also encouraged prayers for the medical team caring for him. On the national level, Secretary of State Marco Rubio among those offering prayers for Pope Leo. In a post on X, Rubio says he and his wife are praying for the Pope's health. He also asked God to give the pontiff strength and guide the medical professionals caring for him. It's 5:13, and new damage reports are revealing just how powerful the tornadoes spawned by Hurricane Isaias were in North Carolina. The National Weather Service has confirmed more than a dozen tornadoes across the state. In Wallace, about 40 miles north of Wilmington, an EF2 tornado produced winds up to 115 miles per hour, ripping a garage from its foundation and snapping trees. Nearby, winds reached 125 miles per hour, destroying a barn and tearing a heavy feed silo from its anchors. One resident describes the terrifying moments.
16: I was looking out the front door, and I looked out over the barn across the road, and I saw branches spinning in the air, and you could hear it coming. It kind of sounded like a loud, kind of like a train or a lot of cars.
1: Well, the total cost of the damage remains unknown. Meanwhile, no serious injuries have been reported in that area. But moving over to the Pacific Ocean, Hurricane Simon is gaining strength again off Mexico's Pacific coast. The National Hurricane Center says Simon now has winds of 110 miles per hour, just shy of Cat 3. The storm's moving slowly west near Puerto Vallarta, bringing more heavy rain and flooding concerns. Simon's already damaged homes, roads, and power lines in southern Mexico. where one person did die after a wall collapsed. Forecasters say Simon could strengthen further before beginning to weaken later today. I mean, how long could this go on?
17: It's just sitting there. I mean, it's only moving at 2 miles an hour, so it's got plenty of juice out there with the very warm water, with that super El Nino that continues out in the Pacific. And on top of that, it's offshore. So if it was to make landfall, it would actually weaken and kind of shear apart. So it's just sitting offshore and just not doing much except sitting there and churning. And so that's going to be an issue. Yeah, we'll have to continue to monitor that. Pretty quiet in the Atlantic, thankfully enough. Not much working in the Gulf or out in the Atlantic at this hour. And here at home, we're looking pretty good. It is a warm start, though. Get ready for that. Dew points are up as well. Not only is it warm, it is quite humid to begin our morning. 73, our current reading here in downtown. Our afternoon high this time of the year is 67. We're already 6 degrees above the afternoon high. So another warm day on the way. A ton of dry weather out there currently as a boundary is nearby. Now that's going to add to the cloud cover today, bring us eventually a rain chance. And with that, temper the heat that we've had on Monday and Tuesday, where we had record highs both days on Monday and Tuesday. No records today, but still a very warm afternoon and a high today likely reaching up to about 80 degrees in central Indiana. We've had a few thunderstorms in northeastern Indiana. We're watching another cluster out towards the west. We think some of that is going to make its way into our state heading into the late morning and early afternoon. Not everyone is going to get rainfall for today. It's going to be scattered about. As you'll notice, we'll stop at around 1 o'clock this afternoon. Something on the radar, certainly maybe even an isolated storm in the mix, and a lot more dry time heading into the evening, it looks like, for parts of Indiana. Our high today likely to reach around 80 degrees. And again, not a washout today, but certainly a healthier downpour could be in the mix for a few counties. Tonight, mainly dry conditions, a few passing showers. Our bigger push of rain gets here tomorrow. As I mentioned, Thursday, the wettest day of the week. This is around 5:30 tomorrow evening. Rain likely painting the area. We'll keep that going with the front moving through tomorrow. Thunderstorms in the mix as well as that front moves on through. And then we get into much cooler air heading into Friday. And lingering rain chances now on Friday as well. Here's that severe weather outlook for tomorrow. It's a marginal risk, but a few thunderstorms certainly could be in play for tomorrow with that front arriving into our area. So rainfall potential still around a half an inch to an inch of rain. So this is going to be a good rain, a much needed rainfall. And then as I mentioned on Friday, we thought maybe Friday morning the rain would be out of here. We are going to get a break, but then shower chances start to return late on Friday afternoon and into Friday evening as that colder air works in. I mean, check out this front coming on in. This is a true autumn cold front. We're talking falling temperatures and wind gusts up to about 40 miles an hour on Friday. Now, the winds lay down for the weekend, but a cool weekend, 60 for a high on Saturday with sunshine building. Sunday, beautiful afternoon, actually below average for both days over the weekend, including Friday. And then we start another warming trend, it looks like, by Monday and Tuesday of next week. We'll go from 80 today to 57 on Friday, 60 on Saturday, as I mentioned, back to the 70s on Monday into Tuesday.
1: Difference. Thank you, Jim. Well, the Colts are helping young athletes tackle more than just the competition. Coming up, how the team is giving local students new tools to handle stress and prioritize their mental health. And nearly 90 years after Amelia Earhart vanished, could a new discovery finally solve the mystery? Still ahead, the clues Purdue researchers are searching today on a remote Pacific island.

0: Every time a mother dies, the loss doesn't stop with her, it ripples. A child's life without their mother, a partner carrying grief, a household alone, a grandmother, aunt, a sister, stepping in to fill a space that could never really be filled. A community that feels the absence for years. Maternal mortality isn't a Black issue or a women's issue. It's a human issue, one we all have a stake in solving because the family left behind is all of ours. Dr. Shalon's Maternal Action Project.
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23: Center expansion in Bloomington is on track to open in just a few months. Inside Indiana business host Gary Dick got an inside look at the facility for today's Daily Download.
24: Visit Bloomington says the $52 million project will be a game changer for the city as it looks to attract more visitors, especially during the week. The new space will more than double the amount of attendees the center can host.
25: Able to have the host groups of, you know, in midweek in February, midweek in June or July of groups of 500 plus is a huge impact, huge economic impact, huge exposure and opportunity for our community to develop relationships with those business travelers.
24: The project is about 75% complete and the first event is booked for February. Indianapolis-based Biome Edit has earned conditional approval from the U.S. Department of Agriculture for a new way to fight a disease in chickens. The company says the disease, necrotic enteritis, costs the broiler industry up to $6 billion annually. More than 35 million chickens are getting Biome Edit's engineered probiotic, a non-antibiotic alternative, as three major U.S. poultry producers put it to the test.
26: So our approach to going to the market is to actually make the product available to them at no cost, have them trial the product, come to their own conclusion how valuable it is to them, and then upon that basis we'll enter into a purchasing arrangement.
24: The Indiana Orthopedic Institute is expanding with a new office in Terre Haute. The facility will have 14 exam rooms, on-site x-ray, and offer same-day walk-in care. The Institute also announced plans for a new clinic in Sullivan County, but did not share a specific location. And we'll see you Sunday morning at 8 on CBS 4.
23: Moving to your Colts Blue Zone now. The Horseshoe spread some cheer off the field yesterday. Backup quarterback Riley Leonard joined Blue and the Colts cheerleaders for a special visit to Ascension St. Vincent in Carmel. The group helped celebrate the hospital's missions month by visiting patients and families. They also made stops in the mother and baby unit, bringing Colt spirit to new patients and their little ones.
27: I'm doing a little meet and greet. I'm meeting babies. I met three
0: three little babies got delivered this morning and yesterday. So it's just a cool opportunity to get back to the community, meet these great people, and kind of just be inspired by everybody.
23: During the celebration, a 39-year employee at the hospital also got a signed jersey from Leonard. The shoe's also kicking the stigma and helping student-athletes focus on their mental health. Two girls' flag football teams came to Colts headquarters for an art wellness workshop yesterday. It's part of the team's Community Tuesday initiative this week. 50 student-athletes from North Central and Warren Central learn how to manage stress and support their mental wellness.
1: It is really a great opportunity for them just to find another avenue of how stress can be relieved. With them being student athletes, of course, you know, they have a lot of things going on, not only with school-related things, but also they're athletes and have a lot of stuff, a lot of stress coming from sports.
23: Since 2022, the Colts have dedicated one home game to their Kicking the Stigma campaign. And this year, it's November 29th against the New York Giants. Still ahead this hour, newly released audio tells the other side of Tennessee's botched execution attempt. What actually happened after the second lethal dose was administered to Krista Pike? Plus,
3: I think right now we just all kind of don't even know what's going on. So it is very scary.
23: A neighborhood under duress as one of their own is found murdered in their home. What police are telling neighbors and where they're looking for suspects, that's coming up. Jim.
5: All right, dry weather still holding to begin our Wednesday morning. There will be a rain chance sneaking in by late morning, early afternoon for a few counties. But overall, I think we make it through the morning rush hour and certainly at the bus stop with dry conditions and certainly a warm beginning as well. We'll have much more on today's weather and talking about which day will be the wettest day of the week. All that in just a few minutes.

0: 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Urban One's Black Maternal Health Awareness Campaign is working to increase awareness and encourage informed conversations about maternal health.
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2: Why? 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
12: Good morning and welcome back. Here are the top stories we're following at 4:30. IMPD is investigating a shooting that left two men in critical condition on the city's east side. Officers responded to North Bradley Avenue around 6:45 last night. They found a man lying in the road with a gunshot wound. Shortly after, another man showed up at the hospital with a gunshot wound. Investigators are working to determine whether the two victims are connected. Anyone with information is asked to call Crime Stoppers. Well, police arrest a candidate for Pike Township School Board. 41-year-old Sherry Latoya Scott's charged with domestic battery. She faces a Class A misdemeanor. Police obtained video of the altercation and say two juveniles were in the same room when Scott had potentially hit someone. Her latest Facebook post suggests she is still running for a position on the school board, saying in part, quote, "No evidence was taken from me to justify me being charged." And a Fox 59 update, work scheduled to start this week on College Ave. It's delayed until next week. This includes the busy intersection of St. Clair and Mass Ave. Drivers can expect some lane closures around the intersection during the construction. The detour includes 10th, Bellefontaine, and Davidson. DPW hopes to have the work done by the end of next month. We will keep you posted. Meanwhile, Jim's here to talk about the forecast.
13: Yeah, we've had great weather as of late. A lot of dry time to be able to do all that road construction. Now we've got rain chances coming in. Maybe that's the reason why they're pushing out until next week.
12: Because it's the next couple days.
13: Yeah, basically. Rain chances today, but really the bigger push gets in here for tomorrow. And then Friday, windy and kind of drizzly at times. So a heads up on that. Right now, we are looking at the latest from our studio shooting downtown. We're off to a warm beginning out there, currently 73 out at the airport, and again, partly cloudy skies. Now, there is going to be a rain chance around for today. I can tell you it's going to be limited in coverage. Not everyone's going to be dealing with rain. As you'll notice on the radar, currently, at least in central Indiana, we're off to a dry start. We've had a few thunderstorms up towards the north, and we are watching some rain now begin to work its way in towards Illinois. That could be part of at least some of the pockets of rain that we'll have going into the afternoon or at least late morning. We're currently at 69. That's a cool spot in Beech Grove as well as New Pal at 68. 73 in Greenwood, the same in Fishers, and right here at the studio. So our day planner looks like this. A high today right around 80 degrees. There is going to be a rain chance, as I mentioned, but our bigger push of rain comes in tomorrow. You still have an opportunity to get things done for today outdoors. Certainly tomorrow, maybe a different story, especially tomorrow afternoon and into tomorrow night. How much rain could fall? The outlook on Friday, we've got a chilly forecast on Friday. The latest on that coming up in a few minutes.
12: Thank you, Jim. An Indianapolis man will spend 2 years in prison after attacking children on a Greenwood school bus last year. 28-year-old Dunquarius Ridley pleaded guilty to felony counts of battery and contributing to the delinquency of a minor. Police say he and Raven Barner boarded the bus without permission on Halloween. They confronted children on board, claiming their son was being bullied. Police say security video showed Barner hitting two children. Ridley also hit two children and threw one to the ground so his son could hit him. He will serve 2 years of probation after prison and must undergo anger management and substance abuse treatment. Meanwhile, Barner was sentenced in June to 1 year in prison, followed by 1 year probation. Well, Metro Police are now investigating a Southeastside woman's death as a homicide, sharing she suffered trauma-related injuries. This happened on Calhoun Street around 5 Monday morning. 59-year-old Ginger Stevens was found dead. It wasn't immediately clear how she died. Neighbors were told it was an emotional scene. IMPD officer Drew Brown tells us it's too early to say whether anyone witnessed the killing, if there were any weapons involved, or even who might have done it.
14: These things can take time, days, weeks, months, years sometimes, but our resolve remains strong to hopefully find somebody that led to this woman's death.
15: I mean, I would have never thought, but It's crazy because this is a pretty calm neighborhood. Like, we don't really, like, hear about anything like that happening.
12: As always, IMPD encourages anyone with information to reach out either directly or anonymously through Crime Stoppers. In a Fox 59 update, 911 recordings reveal a half-hour delay in getting help to Krista Pike after Tennessee's botched execution attempt last month. Dispatchers even questioned whether the emergency was real.
16: We have a medical call for service at the Riverbend prison. The subject didn't pass away and they need an ambulance. We are trying to find out if that is an actual thing that is happening or if this is someone that is just basically prank calling or like swatting us.
17: We have been informed that it is a false call.
18: She has completed the stages of the protocol and last we knew from the attorney who is present, she is still alive and breathing and needs immediate life-saving care.
19: The central control just called us and advised that it is actually real, so we're going to have FD enter.
12: The initial call came in at 8:40 p.m. September 30th, about an hour after the attempted execution began. But the caller was not able to give a code to verify if the request was legitimate. It was not until about 30 minutes later prison officials confirmed it was a real request and began letting responders through the gates. Pike survived two doses of lethal injection drugs. She at one point required a ventilator before regaining consciousness and beginning to walk. She's since returned to prison as the state investigates what happened. Pike's attorneys are asking the state to commute her sentence to life without parole. This morning, attorneys for an inmate on Indiana's death row are hoping to postpone his execution. Jeffrey Weisheet is scheduled to be executed November 5th. He was convicted of murdering a 5-year-old and an 8-year-old in 2013. His attorneys filed two emergency motions Monday. The first asks the Indiana Supreme Court to approve a transport to a nearby hospital for brain scans. The second motion looks to postpone the execution to November 19th so experts can analyze the scans. They hope to learn if brain injuries affected his behavior before the murders. Weisheet's attorneys argue injuries, mental health, and childhood trauma didn't allow his brain to develop properly. A ruling has not been made. He's due for an interview at the Indiana State Parole Board Friday unless the motions are approved. He's also set to have a clemency hearing on Monday. Well, Indiana storm victims only have a couple weeks left to apply for FEMA aid. The deadline to submit applications for individual assistance is October 25th. You have to be a storm victim in one of the 24 counties covered by the major disaster declaration to qualify. FEMA dollars can go toward things like home repairs, replacing personal property, and short-term rental assistance. If you are a storm victim, FEMA encourages you to apply for help, even if you don't think you qualify.
20: We need to know who you are and where you are and what happened to you. And you don't want to miss out by missing that deadline.
12: By the way, if your application is denied, FEMA says you have 60 days to appeal that decision. Well, still ahead, you may or may not have begun to carve your pumpkins for Halloween, but expert shoppers are already preparing for Christmas. After the break, the latest spending forecast to see what will be the hot gifts this year.
21: Well, she's a true leader and very humble to begin with. And she's, you know, really a global leader, helping to put Indiana on the global map.
12: Colts owner Carly Ursay Gordon is awarded International Citizen of the Year. How she brought the love of the shoe across the globe.

0: Every time a mother dies, the loss doesn't stop with her, it ripples. A child's life without their mother, a partner carrying grief, a household alone, a grandmother, aunt, a sister, stepping in to fill a space that can never really be filled. A community that feels the absence for years. Maternal mortality isn't a Black issue or a women's issue. It's a human issue, one we all have a stake in solving because the family left behind is all of ours. Dr. Shalon's Maternal Action Project.
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6: Welcome back. Before the jack-o'-lanterns have even rotted, experts are releasing their forecast for how much shoppers are planning to spend this holiday season. To break it all down, Fox 59 Sierra Hignite's here. Morning.
7: Hey, good morning. The holiday hustle and bustle, well, it's already underway, and experts are projecting a nearly 7% increase in holiday spending this year. Forbes, citing research from Adobe's annual online holiday spending forecast, they say American shoppers are expected to spend $275 billion this holiday season, and that's just online in November and December. They expect this to be a record-breaking season of spending that they say starts right now in October, and it runs through December. So if you add in this month's holiday spending, they say that number could actually surpass $370 billion. Last year, holiday sales rose 6.8% over 2024, and the research says this year that growth is expected to be just below that at 6.7%. One out of every $4 spent on holiday shopping is expected to be spent online, driven by sales like Amazon Prime Day that we saw last week and, of course, Black Friday and Cyber Monday. So here are some of the items that are topping Adobe's list of top sellers they are expecting for this holiday season. Neato Squishies, the new Tickle Me Elmo, K-pop Demon Hunter dolls, the Dyson Airwrap hair dryer, Kodak Charmra mini cameras, and the Meta AI glasses. And then, of course, there's various things like smartphones, gaming consoles, and games to go with those consoles. But what I noticed from this list is there's a lot of oldies, I guess, that are coming back, like the Tickle Me Elmo. That's an old toy.
6: Yeah. Also, are these not just for kids? This is for everyone.
7: Well, I think kids are asking for Dyson Airwrap.
8: Dyson hair dryer?
6: When you said that, I assume this was like for everyone.
7: I mean, like teenagers, I assume. Yeah, I'm sure there's like a non-teenage, like a younger kid asking for a Dyson Airwrap.
8: 11, 12-year-old, I can see that would probably be asking.
7: They're on the internet.
6: Yeah.
7: They're being influenced.
8: Right. Uh-huh.
7: So, yeah, that's the projection. I'm glad that I'm not in gaming territory.
8: Right.
7: Everything on Jack's list that he's circling is, you know, fairly affordable. Uh-huh. We're still talking toys. I fear the day that he's like, I want the new Xbox.
6: Oh, just,
7: and some other things.
8: Right.
9: Yes.
7: Or I want a new welder.
9: Or
7: your Christmas happening in our garage, I don't even understand.
9: Fascinating.
7: Right. Just say, give me part numbers.
9: Right. We'll send me the link. Happens.
8: Yeah. And the squishy thing, I didn't know exactly what those were.
7: I've never tried a new though.
9: So these are, here's the thing, they're all different. That's why the people are collecting them. Gotcha. There's different consistencies.
7: But they're all hair collectors.
9: That they are. So they're maybe you're, I don't know, if you're going to toss it, I'll say we'll clean your floor.
8: Yeah.
9: Throw it enough.
8: Right.
9: All your girls already making their list?
8: Yeah, it's mainly clothes. That's where we're at
9: right
8: now.
9: That's good.
8: You know, and hair product and makeup products. So.
9: Aww.
8: So Santa's going to be busy at Sephora, I'm sure.
9: I'm sure he will. Hopefully they have a sale.
8: Aritzia, you know, somewhere else, you know, the sweat set.
7: Look at you. Oh, yeah.
9: You're such a girl, Dad.
8: I am totally.
7: If you need help, I'll meet you at the mall. I'm right by there.
8: Yeah, I need help paying for it as well.
9: Could you help me?
8: I need a one-on-one with Santa Claus. All right, let's talk about the weather. Good Wednesday morning, hump day morning, up and running. Roads are dry out there to begin our day. And overall, it is so warm out there and muggy. Our dew points have shot up. You're going to feel that. It is a sticky start to our morning. 73, our current reading. We're at 72 in Lafayette, 76 in Bloomington, and 74 in Muncie. Boundary nearby, a lot of thunderstorm activity back out towards the west, but this boundary is actually going to turn into a front and drop through the area. Because of that, we will have a rain chance sneaking back in. It looks like heading into the late morning, early afternoon. Not everyone is getting rain, though, for today. So we are going to find plenty of dry time. We are watching the action back out towards the west, and some of that is going to leak into Indiana throughout the afternoon. So just a heads up, if you're looking for outdoor things to get done, you've got that opportunity certainly throughout the morning. In the afternoon, a couple counties are going to see a heavier downpour, even a thunderstorm in the mix. An area of low pressure is sitting out near Denver, throwing snow in the higher elevations. This area of low pressure is going to come in here, it looks like, by tomorrow night. That's going to give us a bigger push of rain. So right now, tomorrow looks to be the wettest of the week. As you'll notice, around 1:30 today, certainly some rain on the radar, maybe a thunderstorm in the mix as well. And then going into later on tonight, still plenty of dry weather is expected. Highs today, a little trickier because of the added cloud cover, but I still think we have the opportunity to get up to about 80 today. Not the 88 record high that we had on Tuesday, but certainly another warm afternoon. And then things start to cool back down tomorrow, and especially heading into, it looks like, our Friday, a strong cold front coming on in. So here's tomorrow. Rain chances start to sneak back in, pick up with intensity throughout tomorrow afternoon and into tomorrow night with that cold front coming through. This front is going to generate a lot of wind on Friday. Wind gusts up to 40 miles an hour, falling temperatures. And we were thinking maybe the rain would be out of here early on Friday, but there's enough cold air advection now that that's going to kick up patchy drizzle and pockets of rain on Friday afternoon and Friday night. Tomorrow, there is a marginal risk for one or two stronger storms, and the rainfall potential beginning today on through Friday, up to about an inch of rain in a few locations should be expected. So we are going to get a good soaking rain. There's some rain chances I mentioned for tomorrow and lingering into Friday. So just a heads up, Friday, not a great day here. I mean, this is a strong cold front coming on through, meaning it's going to generate a lot of cooler air behind that front, a lot of wind as well. And then the wind lays down and we get into that cooler air mass, it looks like, on Saturday and Sunday. Highs both days for the weekend below average, 64 on Sunday, but a great day for Colts with tailgating and likely having the roof open on Sunday as well. 80 degrees today, 74 tomorrow, 57, that's it on Friday, and falling throughout the afternoon. Down to 40 early on Saturday morning. Patchy frost early Sunday morning, upper 30s. We're back to the 70s by Monday and Tuesday.
7: Thank you, Jim. Well, recognized for her impact both in and outside of Indiana, the Colts owner was awarded 2026 International Citizen of the Year Award. How she has impacted the team's international footprint. Plus, we could be days away from hearing about the discovery of Amelia Earhart's long-lost flight, where the Purdue research team is at, and their journey to try to find her.
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7: For her impact both in and outside of Indiana, Carly Ursay Gordon was given a big award, the 2026 International Citizen of the Year Award. It honors those whose leadership brings Indiana world attention. The International Center says Ursay Gordon has significantly boosted the team's international footprint.
19: So our job is to keep walking through that door with our players, our partners, our state's businesses, and universities to build relationships that outlast any season.
7: Congrats to her. Past honorees include former Governor Eric Holcomb, former U.S. Representative Lee Hamilton, and WNBA Hall of Famer Tamika Catchings. And speaking of remarkable women, we want to know, who's the most remarkable woman you know? Fox 59 is celebrating women who make a difference. This year's winner gets an all-expenses-paid trip to Nashville and $1,000 for charity. And it can go to the charity of her choice. We're looking for stories of impact, innovation, and inspiration. You can nominate more than one woman at fox59.com/contest. We'd love to hear about her. Now going to talk about more trending stories this morning and on the Purdue.
8: I know. Mm-hmm. And we're talking about Amelia Earhart, of course.
7: Yeah.
8: Purdue researchers stepped onto the island in the South Pacific to investigate the mystery of what happened to Amelia Earhart and her plane. Earhart was a member of the Purdue University faculty when she disappeared in 1937 on a flight around the globe. Researchers think she landed on a part of the Phoenix Islands chain in the Pacific Nation of Kiribati. Did I say that right?
7: Well, Kiribati, but I've heard, but I like Butu.
8: Butu. All right, satellite pictures show that what may be left of Earhart's plane buried under particle and rock that's just off the island. It took the Purdue expedition 5 days on a boat to reach the location. They spent the first day hacking through undergrowth. avoiding the coconut crabs and cut a path to the potential crash site.
14: We got a portion of the tech system set up, not all of it, so we'll finish it tomorrow. I don't think they've gotten the magnetometer out, but I think they're going to do that tomorrow, so we don't know anything about the object yet.
7: Now, radio logs indicate Earhart navigator Fred Noonan survived at least 5 days stranded in the Pacific. If the expedition's successful, researchers plan to bring the remnants of her plane back to West Lafayette. You got to think they're some of the few people ever on that little island.
8: Yeah, fascinating story.
7: Mm-hmm.
8: I mean, really.
7: I know.
8: And the plane, the wreckage of that.
7: Yes.
8: Knowing that she was there for at least 5 days.
7: Mm-hmm.
8: And then.
7: Hope we get some answers soon.
8: She's an amazing woman.
7: And the fact that she had been at Purdue way back then.
8: Yeah, I did not know that.
7: I don't think a lot of people did realize that connection.
8: I did not know she had ties to Purdue, so I must have missed that somewhere along the way.
7: Yeah. Well, still ahead this morning, one Alabama firefighter hoping the kick is good for a good cause, how he's supporting his fellow first responders. And they need your vote. After the break, we're showing you the cutest candidates in one city's puppy poll. First, though, we want to wish you a happy birthday.
8: Yeah, birthday shout out. That's right. Yeah, happy birthday to the love of my life. I love you so much and everything you do for us. And we just want to show you how much we appreciate you. Supermom. P.S. Can't wait to marry you in a few months.
7: Happy birthday, Deja. Yeah. Pretty picture, too. A nice message. If you have a wish to share on air, let us know. Fox59.com/happy birthday. Give us a picture, name, shout out, and date of their special day. You'll see them right here on Fox 59. Happy birthday, Deja.
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8: Good Wednesday morning. Coming up in a couple of minutes, Indianapolis police trying to connect two shootings that happened last night. What a central Indiana prosecutor is saying about a man found mentally ill, and could the Indiana Pacers get a preseason win last night? Those stories and more after Fox News from the Precision Comfort Mitsubishi Electric Studios. 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
10: He spent a tranquil night in a Rome hospital. I'm Dave Anthony, Fox News. That's the update from the Vatican the day after Pope Leo's surgery to remove a lobe of his right lung.
11: After a concerning nodule turned out to be cancer, tests confirmed a diagnosis of lung adenocarcinoma. The Vatican says the operation was

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1: Six Senate races considered too close to call in Fox News power rankings, which also forecast Democrats will likely win control of the House in next month's elections with as many as 237 seats. The president spent the night in Las Vegas. He'll then travel and hold rallies today for Republicans in Arizona, then Montana. America's listening to Fox News.
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3: Gunshots in a busy neighborhood, and no one saw a thing. Radar clear over downtown Indianapolis on this Wednesday morning. 72 degrees, headed to a high of 80. Storm chances move in tomorrow, but today it looks good. I'm Ryan Hedrick. Good morning. Here's what's trending at 6:02. Two people are in bad shape this morning after being shot on the near east side of Indianapolis. Police were called to a neighborhood between East Michigan and East New York streets just before 7 last night. Officers found one person lying in the street. A second person walked into a hospital. Investigators are working to determine whether the two shootings are connected. A Zionsville man found guilty but also mentally ill in the 24 murder of his own mother. Her body was discovered with multiple serious injuries at her home in Zionsville.
4: Graham Bixler was charged with the murder of Kristen Bixler, his mother. It occurred sometime between April 3rd and April 7th. The body was discovered on the April 7th.
3: Boone County Prosecutor Kent Eastwood says Kristen died from blunt force trauma to the head and sharp force injuries. Police found tools and muddy shoes near her body. Graham Bixler set to be sentenced on November 4th. Two Indianapolis City County Council members preparing legislation to tighten oversight of surveillance technology after five IMPD officers were arrested for misusing license plate reader cameras to track people in their personal lives. Democratic councilors Jesse Brown and John Barth, the council's vice president, want new rules limiting how long surveillance data can be stored and requiring council approval before new technology is introduced. Libertarian Secretary of State nominee Lori Schillings discussed the office's role yesterday in protecting Hoosiers from investment fraud during Tuesday's debate downtown, including the work of Indiana's Securities Division.
5: The other part of this office is to monitor the restitution funds for those individuals, that if they have had infringements on their rights, on their investments, that we make them whole and we can be a better advocate in that way, too.
3: The debate held at the Rotary Club of Indianapolis, the Rathskeller restaurant. Schillings said the Secretary of State State's office has limited consumer protection authority, while many complaints involving scams and deceptive business practices fall under the Indiana Attorney General's office. Last night in the NBA, the Indiana Pacers falling short to the Oklahoma City Thunder, 114-112 in overtime. They finish out the preseason against Milwaukee Friday. I'm Ryan Hedrick, on the level, on the go, and at WIBC.com. Traffic and weather together next on a Wednesday morning.
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8: Indiana. 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
9: I'm Jefferson Shreve. 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
2: On the far west side, 70 westbound's a little sluggish this morning between State Road 39 and Hazelwood with ongoing construction. 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It all ends October 17th. Staples, that was easy. I'm Paul Bodenloss with Traffic on the Fives on 93 WIBC.
3: 72 degrees in the American Standard Heating Weather Center. 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

0: $1.2 billion is a fair amount of loot. Tony Katz, 93 WIBC, good morning. That's the fine hitting Bank of America. I mean, it's pretty shocking when you hear the number. But what are they getting fined for? As the reporting goes, violated money laundering and sanctions laws. Third largest fine in the history of the Department of Treasury. When a bank of this size fails to meet its anti-money laundering and sanctions obligations, the consequences extend far beyond its own walls, exposing the entire U.S. financial system to significant illicit finance risks. They say its failure to mitigate and report priority risk, national security risks, including Chinese money laundering networks and illicit finance along the southern border. Oh, okay. So what outfits are trying to move dollars through your bank and then you move it in and move it out? And where is it coming from? And are you keeping a track of where it's coming from? This is, of course, happening all over the place. Money from illicit sources, money it's stolen because it's the Nigerian prince scam or whatever the case may be. It's could be a question of they didn't handle themselves properly. It could be a question that they didn't have the capacity to be able to track everything. However, according to the Treasury Department, Bank of America admits that it willfully violated the 1970 Bank Secrecy Act, which requires banks to help the government detect and prevent money laundering. Financial crime compliance is serious. We are responsible for getting it right. That's according to Bank of America. We worked with regulators to reach these penalty resolutions stemming from violations cited in a previously reported 2024 investigation. Well, okay. I guess you know it was you. The number doesn't move me in the way I think it moves some. I think that if the argument is you weren't doing the job, you weren't engaged with us in better protection methodologies, that's a problem. I think the larger scale problem is this is tip of the iceberg stuff. You find a $1.2 billion, do you have any idea how much was run? Is still being run? Is still out there? Is still being moved and maneuvered? Right? That's the larger scale story. You're never going to stop at all. You're not. Right? If Bank of America was engaged in something that was because they were being supportive of the crime, that's different than whether or not they were being lazy about stopping the crime. But still, you deal with the penalty. For the rest of us, this is about exactly what goes on. What kind of money is being moved around? We don't begin to understand the scale. I cover these stories. I'll tell you, it boggles the mind, the amount of money that gets moved around and maneuvered. It is something else. That's what that $1.2 billion was all about with Bank of America. We'll see how it affects anything with their stock in the days ahead. Tony Katz, 93 WIBC.
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5: 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Indiana's most accurate forecast. 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
12: I had to take a little bit of a veer toward the Islamic Republic of Iran because we could not let them have a nuclear weapon.
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13: 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The president also said Russia and Ukraine want to make a deal to end their war despite their hatred. 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
14: After allegedly biting one flight attendant, punching another, and trying to open a door on the plane midair.
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16: On the far west side, 70 westbound is a little sluggish this morning between State Road 39 and Hazelwood with what appears to be construction in that area. Also, 465 eastbound at Meridian, you have long-term road construction in place as well. 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I'm Paul Bodenloss with Traffic on the Fives on 93.
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0: Let's see where we are at, my good people. 72 degrees in the American Standard Heating Weather Center. The time is 6:15.

0: As the story goes, Iran is looking to fortify nuclear sites, preparing for a possible U.S. strike. Trump is hinting that he has grown tired of this whole thing. He's had enough of the Iranians. I've heard this all before, except what nuclear sites? Tony Katz, 93 WIBC. Good morning. Good to see everybody. What sites are they fortifying, and how in the world could they possibly be fortified? This is a story from the Wall Street Journal. Rallying loyalists to fight, threatening a wider, harsher response against the U.S. and its Gulf allies, blah, blah, blah, blah, blah, blah, blah. So nothing's changed. I just want to know what area, what nuclear sites are getting fortified, and how in the world are they getting fortified? Yes, I know that Iran could target the UAE and target Bahrain and target Saudi Arabia if they choose and go after some tanker in the strait. And sure, with whatever drones, whatever little missiles they have left, absolutely. The question is, how much of that stuff do they have left? If you're telling me they're going to fortify nuclear sites, the question is, with what? What materials? What skill set? What labor force? Are those materials created in Iran, or did those materials land 5 days ago from China or Russia? Also, what nuclear sites? We took out the nuclear sites. Isfahan, Fordo, Natanz, we ended those. Did we not end those? Inquiring minds want to know. I stole that line. We know that the U.S. military has been putting together plans to gear up to get back into the fight. We know that we sent another carrier along with all the other ships to the region. We know the president has said he's ruled out an attack before the midterm, to which we said, and I believe I'm quoting myself here, that's adorable. Anybody who would buy into that is out of their head. The president will strike when the president decides to strike. But no one can answer the question, what nuclear sites? Because if the president is now talking about them and their nuclear sites and nuclear ambitions, and you told us they were destroyed, understand, I want success for the president. I don't want openings to nonsense arguments. If there can still be an argument that they are still enriching any uranium or anything else to get to weapons grade, what have we been sitting on our hands for the past 3 months for? Doesn't make any sense to anybody anywhere. Iran's not the only threat, though. North Korea now saying that they have a missile that can hit the United States. It was a tour that was given by Kim Jong-un showing off nuclear missiles at the National Defense Revolution Museum. Worst name ever. Almost as bad as the franchise Kim Jong-un has put out there. Kim Jong-un's No Food and Foot Massage. Oddly enough, rather popular. You can get a foot massage, there's just no food. Yeah, so like, hey, do you have any food today? And they'll be like, no, there's no food. But foot massage. It's a museum of their missiles. Features items like the country's attack drones and the, I never know how it's pronounced, H-W-A-S-O-N-G. I assume it's Hwasong. Their Hwasong 20 intercontinental ballistic missile that they say can hit the U.S. mainland. However, there's no test of such a thing. How would we know? They've tested missiles before. But keeping an eye on North Korea is important. I believe that we should be making North Korea China's problem. There, because if it could hit the United States, sure. But they could definitely hit China. North Korea should be China's problem. Keep pushing it on them. Keep pushing it back to them. Now, if the question is, why are we okay with North Korea having a nuclear weapon and not okay with Iran having a nuclear weapon? We never should have been okay with North Korea having a nuclear weapon, but they have one. And now the game changes, and you have to deal with it differently. Why in the world would you ever want the Iranian regime to have one? Why would you want them to even talk about it, to think about it? Well, who are we to decide? We're us. That's who we are. And there are a lot of people who can't come to grips with this, can't understand this, can't rationalize it, and those people are named Tucker Carlson and Dave Smith and Theo Vaughn and Steve Bannon. Because you don't allow an Islamist regime to have nuclear weapons. The North Koreans can be kept at bay with rice. I'm not trying to be funny. I'm not trying to be crude. I am making a factual statement for anybody who has spent any time researching the area. Food and money can keep them at bay. That isn't true of the Islamist, is it? Now, you hope for North Korea that somehow this will end in a way that doesn't have bombs exploding. And certainly doesn't have bombs exploding by accident. What, we don't think that's possible? China couldn't keep in COVID. You don't think some kind of leak from a North Korean nuclear weapon is possible? Adorable. But that's all the lesson you need to not allow Iran to have a nuclear weapon. Because it's in our best interest. Well, you're messing with the sovereignty of, yeah, you bet we are. Because the Islamists are messing with the sovereignty of the Persians. So, you know, so it goes. I find the people who get involved in the history of the world being some black and white thing are engaged in a fool's errand. You do what you can to the best of your ability while you can. And you deal with the decisions you make down the road, always. You also deal with the decisions you don't make. This was part of this conversation that Tucker Carlson had, where, you know, here's the UK getting involved in World War II, and what good did it do them? Look at the UK now. That was an actual argument that he made. I can look at the UK now and say they have fallen. I absolutely can. They have given in to the Islamists. Why? No one liked Churchill to help them. No one like Churchill, no one to rally them, no one to care enough, no one to say our moment is now, never give up, and we are going to survive and thrive. No one to say that is the enemy. Hitler was the enemy. There was no question. There was no debate. Well, maybe if things had gone differently and Europe was different, maybe you wouldn't have this Islamic threat. Interesting take. Wasn't the take of anybody during the Blitzkrieg. The take was, these Germans have to be destroyed. Because they did. And it is up to us in any day after any conflict to ensure we don't have that conflict again. Some decisions well made and some decisions poorly made. Then you want to go back 100 years into history and say, oh, I would have done it better. You would have done it dead, Tucker. The oddest of arguments. I mean, equally as odd is the people you have on who want to claim that somehow Churchill was the problem. Okay. No, I believe the history is rather clear on that. But if you want a Howard Zinn the thing, I can't stop you. Keep Iran from having a nuclear weapon because everyone knows that that's going to be a disaster the world over for the rest of our time on this rock. But don't tell me that they're fortifying nuclear sites after you told me we obliterated their nuclear sites. What are they fortifying? That's a question we should get an answer to. And also, it's terrible when you're running for re-election and running in the midterms. Terrible for Republicans to hear that message. But he keeps bringing it. Paul Bowden lost has traffic right now. Paul, what's going on?
1: 70 westbound, a little sluggish still between State Road 39 and Hazelwood Construction. Also on 65 northbound, it taps the brakes between Raymond and the South Split. Also this morning on 65 heading northbound at Raymond, the exit and entrance ramps continue to be closed until the end of this week. I'm Paul Bowden, lost with traffic on the fives on 93 WIBC.
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13: A federal investigation in what he calls a Democratic cover-up. Radar clear over downtown Indianapolis on this hump day Wednesday. 72, now 80 later. Clear skies, but rain moves in tomorrow. I'm Ryan Hedrick. Here's what's trending at 6:30. Kentucky Republican James Comer says Democratic leaders have defended Minnesota Congresswoman Ilhan Omar in past controversies, including questions about a reported $30 million discrepancy in her financial disclosure. His comments came following a federal raid involving Omar.
14: Everyone in the Democrat Party has always protected Omar because her base is that Somali voting bloc in Minnesota that's so important to the Democrat power structure there in Minnesota.
13: Comer chatting with Fox News on his way to a campaign rally in Alaska Tuesday. President Trump called Omar a terrible person when asked about the investigation. Alaska Republican Senator Dan Sullivan facing questions over a second candidate with the same name. Republicans say the campaign is designed to confuse people who vote and pull support away from the incumbent.
15: We are looking, I can't say federal, but we are looking into it. It's a disgrace. We have, I call him the real Dan Sullivan, a great senator from Alaska. And in the race, they put somebody named Dan Sullivan who knows nothing about politics. His name happens to be Dan Sullivan.
13: And that is the president speaking with Fox News as Trump calls the effort what he says Democrats are behind the effort, calling it a political hoax. The Vatican says Pope Leo had a quiet night in the hospital following cancer surgery.
16: The Pope had an operation to remove a lower lobe of his right lung after a concerning nodule turned out to be cancer. Tests confirmed a diagnosis of lung adenocarcinoma. The Vatican says the operation was successful and there were no complications. Tests are being carried out to see if the cancer has spread. The lump was first detected during routine checks. Large crowds waited for news outside Rome's Gemelli Hospital, where Pope Leo is expected to stay for about a week. We're told Leo, who is generally thought to be fit, had no symptoms of infection or illness.
13: Fox's Jonathan Savage. And the Indiana Department of Homeland Security working to help people who survived the storm a couple of months ago move from temporary shelters into more stable long-term housing.
17: We have engaged with a contractor, a disaster services contractor, Tidal Basin, and that is the group that's going to begin and has already begun to start reaching out to survivors for those individual household case-by-case conversations.
13: And that is Indiana Department of Homeland Security Executive Director Jonathan Whittem at a press conference yesterday. I'm Ryan Hedrick on The Level on the Go and at WIBC.com. Traffic, weather, and sports together in 3 minutes on a Wednesday morning. It's 6:33.
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19: It's a game changer for our community. 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
18: Construction is expected to continue through summer 2027. Officials from Purdue University and retirement community developer Varsity will break ground today on the company's first university-branded retirement community in West Lafayette. The 13.5-acre Varsity at Purdue will be located in the university's Discovery Park District, providing nearly 240 rental units for adults aged 55 and older. Officials in southwest Indiana have broken ground on a nearly $8 million facility designed to increase access to services for individuals with disabilities. The ARC Southwest Indiana building in Princeton, when complete, will replace 5 aging facilities and consolidate services under one roof. Construction on the new facility is underway and expected to be completed by mid-2028. 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
18: 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Each plan has been pre-reviewed by the Allen County Building Department and the Department of Planning Services with the goal of streamlining the construction process. 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
1: On the south side, 465 eastbound, sluggish between Emerson and Arlington. Also on the west side, 465 heading northbound, a little slow between 56th and 65. And finally, 65 heading northbound, taps the brakes between Raymond to the south split. I'm Paul Bodenloss with traffic on the fives on 93 WIBC.
0: 72 degrees in the American Standard Heating Weather Center. The time right now is 6:36. A check on sports. Ryan Hedrick, what's the good word?
2: Hey, Tony, good Wednesday morning. The Indiana Pacers falling to the Oklahoma City Thunder in preseason play in overtime, 114-112. Rick Carlisle says it was a good effort.
22: Hard played game, hard fought game. First half featured a lot of great stretches. We had great shot making, which led to positioning ourselves for some great defensive stints.
2: Tyrese Halliburton back on the court, had 24 points after tweaking his ankle last weekend. The Pacers do it for real October 21st against the New Orleans Pelicans on the road. Major League Baseball last night, the Tampa Bay Rays evening up their ALCS series with the Cleveland Guardians with a 3-1 win. Sports brought to you by Ball State Athletics. I'm Ryan Hedrick on the Level on the Go and at WIBC.com.

0: I'm sorry, everybody. I'm sorry. Excuse me. Forgive me. Tony Katz, 93 WIBC. Good morning. This will just take a moment, everybody. So just hold on with me. Hey, Carl.
1: Yeah.
0: What the hell are you playing?
1: The Brady Bunch, American Pie.
0: Yeah. I thought you were doing that. Hey, Carl. Carl, it's just you and me. I told everybody to hang on.
1: Okay. Right?
0: We'll be back in a second. Listen. I don't ask for much in this world. I'm a simple guy. I'm a very complex, deep thought human being who is also incredibly virile. But that's not the point right now. I don't ask you for much, Carl. But could you do me a favor and not F with the classics?
1: I didn't mess with the classics. The Brady Bunch did.
0: And they're all serving their time in hell on earth. But you didn't have to play any of this.
1: I thought this was part of the Does This Suck segment.
0: We haven't done that. We got to bring that back. We tried it. It turned out it sucked. We got to bring it back. This goes on the list.
1: Oh, it's a band song. Okay.
0: The Brady Bunch American doing Pie. American Pie. This goes on the list. We don't do this here. We don't have any part. Sussudio, Phil Collins on the list. All Michael Jackson songs except for Billie Jean and PYT on the list. I'm forgetting. So there's something else on the list I can't remember right now. And Turn It Off, So Help Me God. There you go. I want to apologize to everyone. Hey, welcome back, guys. Hey, I just had to handle that thing. It wasn't anything. Nothing actually happened. You didn't see anything. I just want to apologize. I want to apologize for Carl. Sometimes he tries too hard. Sometimes his hatred of you seeps into everything he does. And you're like, why does Carl hate us? Listen, don't ask questions you don't want the answer to. Carl has a lot of his own issues. And some of them are vicious. Right? So he's working through it. There are a level of meds. Clearly today, not taken. And Carl has made an error. Carl, would you like to apologize to the people?
1: I am sorry to the audience of WIBC.
0: He didn't mean a word of that. Not a word. That was so without passion. You have to be doing this Jim Baker style. I have sinned against you, WIBC. Nah, forget it. That was terrible, man. Is there anything that the Bradys did outside of the show that wasn't terrible, right? Once they left California, it was terrible. They go to Hawaii, it's terrible. They do a special, it's terrible.
1: The Variety Hour.
0: Terrible. Just stay in that house that we all actually secretly want. Because I don't know about you, I absolutely wanted that house. That house was fantastic. Did you ever drive by that house in your time in L.A., Carl?
1: No, it wasn't a set.
0: No. I mean, that might have been a set, but the house was the house that had that look and everything else. That was it. No, the set was the set, but it was based on the house, and the house looks like the house. Same look, same everything. Stairs and the whole thing. No, it's good stuff. But that song, terrible. I'm glad we got it done with. Sometimes we have to go through the pain together. Oh, don't worry. I'll get to my stories. Keep it here. Tony Katz, 93 WIB.
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12: On the south side, 465 eastbound, slow 65 to Arlington. Also on the west side, 465 northbound, sluggish from 56 to I-65. 65 northbound slows Raymond to the south split, and you'll find another delay on 65 northbound from the north split to West Street. I'm Paul Bodenloss with Traffic on the fives on 93 WIBC.
0: We have got 72 degrees in the American Standard Heating Weather Center. The time is...
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0: So Ilhan Omar may have lied about her birthday. Did her staff actually change it when she got elected to Congress? I mean, legally changed her birthday. Maybe that's what this raid is all about. Tony Katz, 93 WIBC. Good morning. Good to be with you. I have got that story coming up. And Kroger laying off 3,000 in favor of AI. How many are they going to hire back? I'll have that as well coming up. But you had the Secretary of State candidates engaged in debate. The Rotary Club of Indianapolis putting that together. Bo Bai showed up, the Democrat. Max Engeling, the Republican. Lori Schillings, the Libertarian. Greg Ballard, the Lincoln Party candidate. Also, for the Ballard team, don't be shocked that Republicans are unhappy with you. I only hope we're done with that, because it's just downright silly. It's downright silly that you're like, I can't believe they're upset with us. And touting the endorsement of two former lieutenant governors. And I like Sue Ellsperman, but it moves the needle 0.0. Listen, you have the endorsements, you have them. Of course, you're going to talk about them, but please don't think it has done anything to move a mind. It's done zero in that regard. The conversation was about election integrity, protecting Hoosiers from investment fraud. The story, of course, is written up by our own Ryan Hedrick at WIBC.com. Bo Bai is saying that even a single instance of illegal voting is unacceptable, and argued that people who violate election laws must be held accountable. Well, that's nice. I do love it when Bo Bai runs like a Republican, because he's running like a Republican. I mean, the Democratic Party should know that in order to win in Indiana, you can't actually sell anything you have. You have to run as a Republican, which is a weird way of saying you have to kind of lie about who you are. Because if you want to argue that illegal voting is wrong, you have to follow it up with, what are you going to do to keep people who are here illegally from voting? You have to follow it up with voter ID rules. You have to follow it up with supporting the legislation that we see federally to help you do your job here locally in order to protect Hoosiers and protect the vote. Bo Bai discussed the constitutional authority of states to administer their own elections, arguing that a decentralized system is more difficult to corrupt than one controlled by the federal government. But voter ID is not controlled by the federal government. If the federal government said, here's the standard for voting, you would have an argument. Saying that you need an ID in order to prove that you're a citizen to vote is not about centralizing anything. Let's not confuse the issue. Are you saying that this is your mathematics to oppose voter ID laws? Because it's a very bad mathematics. As a matter of fact, it's not even math. I mean, it's common core math, but it's not math that can actually get you the proper change when you're at a convenience store. Greg Ballard questioning the lack of enforcement against people identified as having voted illegally. There is no enforcement after we found them. What does that tell you? Of course, we don't want anybody who's not eligible. Well, I'm glad they're discussing this. Ballard's team has said that they always opposed it. They just don't necessarily favor certain levels of legislation. That has been their parsing of it. He gets to be able to do that parsing. Bo Bai doesn't. Bo Bai has a national party that is absolutely fine with illegal immigrants voting, with voter fraud, etc. They've done nothing to try and stop it, and they are opposed to any effort to stop it. So he has a much more difficult road ahead of him to try and convince people of that. They also discussed investors and securities fraud. Lori Schillings discussing the office overseeing restitution funds intended to help investors recover losses when their rights have been violated, and whether or not the state could do more to advocate for victims and educate about the warning signs of investment fraud. I don't mind the state saying, hey, when somebody says, hey, I've got a deal for you that's too good to be true, that's because it is. It is too good to be true. And it's never, ever, ever going to work. You're going to get hosed. So this was just some of what took place in the debate yesterday. There are certainly some pieces of this that we're going to be sharing through the newsroom and all across the day here at WIBC. We have, let me make sure I've got this right, Producer Carl. We have invited Victoria Spartz onto the show.
1: Yes, sir.
0: We have invited J.D. Ford onto the show.
1: Yes, sir.
0: So we've invited the Congresswoman from the 5th District. We've invited the Democratic nominee for the 5th District, the State Senator, J.D. Ford, onto the show. Great. We've invited Philip Faust, who's running for a Marion County prosecutor, onto the show.
1: Yes, sir.
0: And he's here on Thursday.
1: Yes.
0: We've invited Ryan Mears, the prosecutor, Marion County prosecutor, onto the show.
1: Invite has been sent.
0: Okay. No word back. And I've been rough on that guy. I could see him not coming. I think he should. It will be just Q&A. I will go over what I've said. He will have the chance to answer it. Solid. Let's see if he comes. Hope he doesn't pull a Bobai. Then we've got the Secretary of State candidates. We had invited everybody. Greg Ballard appeared. Lori Schillings appeared, the Libertarian. Max Ingling, the Republican, appeared. Bobai, their team never got back to us. They didn't even have the decency to respond. That's correct?
1: That is true. Yes.
0: That's correct. Right. That's accurate. So what did we do? We went back again, right? We reached out to, or we're doing that today. Are we doing that today? Reaching out to all four?
1: Yes, sir.
0: Okay. So we're reaching out to all four candidates again to get them back on the show. Now, maybe what's happening is Bo Bai's email just doesn't work. Maybe that's just having some intermittent issues there. Maybe something was wrong. I don't know. I don't know what it was. But I've seen him show up in other places. So, you know, he has this capacity. His team has this capacity. I don't think running for office and, I mean, say it as you will, Bai team, being afraid of us, hating WIBC. I mean, dear Lord, you're not playing the Diego Morales game, are you? You're not doing that. It's a Q&A. You want this office. You want this statewide office. We reach a sizable portion of the state, and they're all listening. Deny it all you want. It can't be done. So I think that's a worthy discussion. And we want to have it. So everybody has now contacted you again because everybody's listening. Hey, Tony wants to do an interview with Bo. You didn't get back to myself or Producer Carl last time. We'll try it this time. We will try it this time, and we will discuss the office. What do you want to do with the office? And this idea of corruption, and this would be for all four candidates. If you ask me what I think of Diego Morales, the answer is not much. If you ask me if I think he has alleged corruption issues, I'll say to you, yes, I do. Do I think that about the office itself in terms of how it runs on a day-to-day? Actually, no, I don't. But if you do, where is that happening? Right now, where is that happening? I'm telling you the question. Where is that fraud taking place? So hopefully you'll come on a couple weeks before the election and make your pitch. Maybe you'll win. But if you don't come on, well, we'll deal with that then. We'll deal with that then. By the way, we've invited Joe Hogsett on the show a million times. His team never responded either. Still doesn't. You know. Paul Bodenlos has traffic.
2: Biggest issue right now this morning, 74 eastbound at Dandy Trail. There's a stall taking out the right lane, causing heavy delays back to Raceway this morning. I'm Paul Bodenlos with traffic on the fives on 93.
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17: Good Wednesday morning. Coming up in a couple of minutes, an Indianapolis political leader thinks he has a solution to misuse of flock. What Indianapolis police are saying about shootings overnight and what the Indiana Pacers did in their preseason game against Oklahoma City. Those stories and more after Fox News from the Precision Comfort Mitsubishi Electric Studios. 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
18: He woke up with a smaller right lung.
19: I'm Dave Anthony, Fox News. Pope Leo now expected to spend a week in a Rome hospital where the 71-year-old had surgery and then, according to a Vatican statement, spent a tranquil night.
20: Pope Leo XIV had the lower lobe of his right lung removed with video-assisted technique, which is a minimally invasive way to perform surgery in one's chest cavity. The procedure was planned after doctors detected lung cancer. He was in the operating room for 3 hours at Rome's Gemelli Hospital, and surgery itself lasted 90 minutes.
19: Fox's Jessica Rosenthal. That Vatican statement did not mention any future cancer treatment for the Pope, pending test results. More incoming in Saudi Arabia, who the rebels keep attacking.
21: A Saudi-led military coalition says it intercepted a ballistic missile fired towards Riyadh. The Saudi capital has been targeted repeatedly in recent days, with the Iran-backed Houthi rebels in Yemen claiming responsibility. 17 people have been killed and

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1: 72 degrees going up to 80. I'm Ryan Hedrick. Here's what's trending at 7:02. That's according to Indianapolis City County Councilor Jesse Brown. He and Council Vice President John Barth proposing new restrictions on surveillance technology following criminal charges against five current and former IMPD officers accused of misusing Flock license plate reader cameras.
2: If we want to know what liberties we're trading away, we have to know what we're getting for it. And if it's catching one or two criminals a year and five people are arrested for stalking, you know, that might not be a great trade-off.
1: Brown speaking to Fox 59. In September, Marion County Prosecutor Ryan Mears announced charges against the officers accused of misusing the department's Flock cameras to track spouses, romantic partners, and other people for personal reasons. Two people are in bad shape this morning after being shot on Indy's near East Side last night. Police were called to an area between East Michigan and East New York streets. They found one person lying in the street, and later they were told that somebody else walked into a hospital. They were driven by car. Investigators working to determine whether the shootings are connected. A woman found dead in a home on the southeast side of Indy this week. Jarrett Lewis explains what IMPD has learned so far.
3: The Indianapolis Metropolitan Police Department says Ginger Stevens was murdered. They found her at a home with trauma-related injuries early in the morning on Monday. The Marion County Coroner's Office responded to the scene to work on determining the exact manner and cause of her death. As of Tuesday, no suspects were in custody. Anyone with information is urged to contact the IMPD Homicide Office or Crime Stoppers of Central Indiana. Jarrett Lewis, 93 WIBC Mobile News.
1: A judge finding a Zionsville man guilty but mentally ill in connection with his mother's murder in April of 24. The body of Kristen Bixler found on a property in Zionsville. It had cuts and bruises all over it. Her son's name, Graham Bixler, found guilty of murder.
4: The only thing that really the judge in this scenario did not believe he was insane at the time he committed it, but was suffering from a mental illness when he did commit the crime. The person still goes to the Indiana Department of Corrections. It's just that they required to have certain services available to them, mental health related services.
1: Boone County Prosecutor Kent Eastwood says Bixler was found incompetent to stand trial multiple times before his competency was restored following treatment at a state hospital. Housing, that's the next phase of the recovery following August's flooding. Jake McDaniel with that story.
3: Indiana Homeland Security Department Executive Director Jonathan Whittem says they've engaged with a disaster services contractor, Tidal Basin.
5: That is the group that's going to begin and has already begun to start reaching out to survivors for those individual household case-by-case conversations.
3: Whittem says caseworkers are reaching out to people in temporary shelter to determine whether they need short-term housing for minor repairs or long-term housing options because of significant flood damage. Jake McDaniel, 93 WIBC Mobile News.
1: Indiana Pacers traveled to Oklahoma City last night and lost in overtime. It was a preseason game, 114-112. Tyrese Halliburton back in the lineup with 24 points, and they'll tip off the regular season on October 21st in New Orleans against the Pelicans. I'm Ryan Hedrick on the Level on the Go and at WIBC.com. At 7:05, traffic on the fives on a Wednesday morning. What's up, Paul Bodenloss?
6: On the far east side, State Road 109 closed at I-70. That's closed due to a crash. Also on the west side, 74 eastbound at Dandy Trail. There's a stall taking out the right lane. That causes delays back to Raceway. Also on the west side, 465 northbound, slowing 38th to I-65. South side, 465 eastbound, sluggish from I-65 to Arlington. And on the east side, 465 northbound, slows 56 to Fall Creek. 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
7: Jim O'Brien, Fox 59, meteorologist. What are we feeling?
8: Tony, what's going on? Good Wednesday morning, hump day morning. We are up and running. Dry conditions out there to begin our morning. Really a ton of dry weather, it looks like, throughout the remainder of the morning. Into the afternoon, rain chances start to sneak up. Could see an isolated thunderstorm. Still warm and muggy, but no record high for today. A high right around 80 degrees. Tonight, just a slight shower chance. Rather cloudy, a low tonight down to 60. Rain likely tomorrow, building.

0: Ian, kind of building throughout the afternoon into the evening, could see a few thunderstorms in the mix, a high at 74, and then get ready for real, like a true taste of fall weather here on Friday. We'll have early rain, windy, much cooler, falling temperatures, another chance of rain Friday afternoon, Friday night. Yeah, throw the sound effects in. We'll be looking at a blustery day. We have not used that word in quite some time. Just know if you're going to be heading up north on, let's say, Friday afternoon, Friday night for that Purdue game, there could be rain in the mix. Now, the weekend still looks great. Chilly early on Saturday morning. Plenty of sunshine. Look for a high at 60. And still thinking that roof would be open on Sunday for the Colts game. A frosty start early on Sunday, but lots of sunshine and a high at 64.
1: That is Jim O'Brien, Fox 59 meteorologist. I appreciate you, Jim. We'll catch up with you in an hour. Go do good things. Right now, we've got 71 degrees in the American Standard Heating Weather Center. The time is 7:07.

0: Of Commerce is leading a delegation to Japan. Tony Katz, 93 WIBC. Good to be with you. Chuck Goodrich is his name. You've seen pictures.
1: Probably not.
0: He is leading a trade trip to Japan, meeting with Honda, Subaru, Toyota, a series of other countries. He's got two staffers from the IEDC with him. And he's got his wife and the IEDC representative in Tokyo. I have no issue with this. This is actually the stuff that I want the IEDC to do. Go connect. Go talk. Go make deals. This is the part that I favor. It's the Elevate Ventures part and the writing of checks that drives me nuts. They're not bad people who run Elevate. They were kind enough to reach out. We sat, we've talked, we've spoken a couple times with certain people. They have a methodology. It's just, in the end, are we the people that are supposed to write checks to picking winners and losers regarding investments for the state? I think we create the opportunity, we create the atmosphere, and then invite people to see what this is all about. That's how you sell it. You want to be here. This is the better place to be. This is the better logistical place to be. All those kinds of things. There are always going to be tax breaks that are given, and people be like, oh, we shouldn't do that either. What does it matter if we give something that doesn't exist? What does it matter? I think that's a compelling argument, one worthy of discussion, not one worthy of shutting down. Is there such a thing as giving away the farm? Absolutely. We still don't know whatever was offered to Amazon HQ2. Which I think we're all very fine with not getting. And we should be selective about the businesses that we go about approaching. But I think we can agree that we get value from Honda, Toyota, Subaru being here. And when was it Toyota that decided they were going to go to Kentucky instead? That was a kick. Not in a good place. Also, according to press release, the secretary and his wife will pay for their trips. The IEDC will pick up the remaining costs for IEDC members. They're paying for their own trip. That's already been posted out there. He was in the UK last week as part of the Colts game in London, met with officials from the US Embassy in London, with Rolls-Royce, which of course is a huge presence here. This is the stuff I want to see. More investment coming our way, please. Thank you very much. And then there's the stuff I never wanted to see in the history of ever. I swear to you, I don't know who let Hammer do this. We are begging for a problem. But I'm going to be there. The roast of Nigel. I cannot describe what an absolutely horrific idea this is. I cannot describe how bad this is going to be. You are going to let these people talk. You're going to let Hammer roast Nigel. You're going to let Brian and Jerry roast Nigel. You're going to let Johnette and Brian, Baker and Cruz, roast Nigel. You're going to let me roast Nigel. You're begging for a problem here. Begging for a problem. And also, the VIP tickets are already sold out. People really want to see this. It's like people saw this come across, the roast of Nigel, at the Mad Hatter Event Center in Greenwood, and they turned to their spouse and said, hey, honey, you want to watch a car wreck up close? Friends will become enemies. Enemies will not become friends. That's what's going to happen. That WIBC is in favor of this is insane. And you should get your tickets. WIBC.com, you should get your tickets. I got nothing else for you. This is not going to end well. I just want to say that now. I'm just saying that this is not going to end well. You see, we did trivia night. It ended great. Everybody was happy. This, I only hope Mad Hatter brings in extra fire extinguishers. Because people and places are going to burn. And as for what I'm going to say, well, I'm not going to tell you. You're going to have to show up to find out. The Roast of Nigel. Sponsorship's now available. That's right, businesses. You want to be connected to this. You know you do. Tony Katz, 93 WIB.
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5: On the east side, 69 northbound of State Road 37, stall takes out the right lane. Also on the west side, 74 eastbound at Dandy Trail, there's a stall, the right lane blocked with delays back to Raceway. West side, 465 northbound, slows 56 to I-65. Also on the south side, 465 eastbound, heavy from Keystone to Arlington. And finally, 65 northbound hits the brakes between Keystone and the South Split. 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
0: We've got, what do we have? Hold on a second. Let me make sure I've got this right. I don't want to get it wrong for you. 71 degrees in the American Standard Heating Weather Center. The time.
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0: 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What are you trying to make look great? 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You're not going to build this on your own. The assistance in figuring out what it is you're actually trying to get done. You need more space in your kitchen. All right. 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Cabinet space? Pantry space? Countertop space? Is this a layout issue? Is this a function issue? What are you trying to do? You want the family to be able to sit around the island? You're looking for a way to be able to fit in a larger table? What is it that you're going for? That's what Boer is doing. Listening to what it is you're trying to get done, trying to get accomplished, and then making that come to life. This is what they do. The best materials, the most skilled craftsmen. And they've got all the custom people. When I did the countertops, the places that we checked out, all right, check out some stone here and check out these things over there. Incredible selection. It was mind-boggling. And yet there was Boer every step of the way to help us. Okay, it's a lot, but let's bring it in. You said this. Let's look at this. And now go for this. And here's what you want for your kitchen because you want the heat this. And you don't want the staining that. So you want to look at these kinds of materials. And it helped us get to exactly where we needed to be, which is exactly where we needed to be. 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The popcorn moment. Let's go, let's go, let's go, let's go. It's a story you need to hear to believe. Then grab your popcorn because there is more. Okay. Let us be people who are honest and clear with each other. The new press secretary, Katie Zakaria, had her press briefing yesterday. No, she was not good. She was nervous. That was obvious. This is being White House press secretary to Donald Trump. And I would argue to any president, first time out, that's got to be a feeling. I mean, she was lovely enough and talked about her family and moving them out to D.C. and Trump being supportive of it.
1: I intend to the extent possible, include my family, include my kids in my work. Though my work will be demanding, they will always be a priority. And I President Trump is the most family-friendly president we've ever had. He has hired more women with families, and the fact that he knew I had four kids and he knew that this job would be demanding and still placed his trust in me shows that I know I'm capable of being able to step up to that. So
0: a fine answer. Of course, it's her family. But that was maybe the best of it. I'm not mad at her. Show some grace, everybody. Day one on the gig in front of that press corps, in front of any press corps. Not easy. Now, I won't kid it. It wasn't powerful. It wasn't strong. I don't care what the White House put out. They put out powerful. It wasn't. It wasn't good. It wasn't good that she answered three questions and then left the podium. It wasn't good that when she was speaking, it was mostly about her, and she was at moments breathless because she wasn't sure where she wanted to go next. But it's equally not good that you have people out there in the cable news scene mocking her relentlessly like the absolute radical Norm Eisen. My words, Norm Eisen, he's a lawyer, he could sue. This is disgusting on MSNBC there with Jen Psaki.
2: And it was one of many peculiar moments today when she was asked outside the White House by the press pool, the scrum there. First they asked President Trump and then they asked her, and she answered, "When I moved to China." I mean, did she get it in the duty-free shop at the airport? No. Did she think they meant that when did you walk past a bar? So it spoke to...
0: That's mocking her having a law degree. They can't stop. They cannot stop. It was Jimmy Kimmel yesterday mocking the way she looked. I thought Shane Gillis proved that's wrong. We don't do that to women. But, of course, they're conservative women. Because as we have long discussed, for the liberal, women, oh, you must protect women, unless, of course, a man says they're a woman, in which case the woman must lay down and take it. And, of course, unless the woman is conservative, in which case she's not even an actual woman. If you're gay and conservative, you're not really gay. If you're black and conservative, you're not really black. If you're a woman and conservative, you're not really a woman. That's the left. And then there was Caitlin Collins engaged in, I don't know, like a fan fiction kind of moment here.
3: I've attended a lot of White House press briefings, John, and I'm not sure I've ever seen anything like that. And I think most people in the room, I mean, there were audible gasps in the room as she closed her binder and prepared to leave and said those were all the questions she would be taking after only taking three questions, because I think most people in that room thought that it would be a normal length press briefing, which typically goes 45 minutes, even potentially up to an hour, especially after, you know, 10 minutes of prepared remarks that she was reading from when she came out to the lectern. And so I think it surprised a lot of people in there, especially given the president was insistent on her holding a press briefing. She met with the president, John, before she came out to the briefing today. I mean, you would assume that was so she could answer questions from reporters about Kimberly Guilfoyle and many other topics. And so it was pretty surprising. And almost immediately, John, I was getting texts from people who work inside the Trump administration, inside the White House, who were surprised by how fleeting the appearance was and just, you know, how it was conducted and the fact that she didn't really take any questions from reporters who were there in the room beyond those three initial ones, which was only 5.5 minutes of questions, John. And so, I mean, White House officials who know what Trump likes in a press secretary were texting me predicting that she would not last in this position very long.
0: That's just gross. Caitlin Collins is gross. It's gross. My gosh, how the unmighty have risen. You have no idea how long she's going to last, and neither do I. It was a short press conference. It was way too much time on herself and not enough time answering questions. She answered three questions, said, well, the president's going to be leaving on Marine One. You'll talk to him then. It was odd. I don't disagree. But, oh, I'm getting texts from inside the White House. She won't last long. It was one day. I don't know. She could be gone tomorrow. It's Trump. But now we're supposed to be betting on this and cheering on this, and we're really going to do this. One day is going to make the whole thing. These people are messed up. These people, it doesn't matter what happens, they want it to fail. Was it a good press conference? Was it a good first showing? No. No, it wasn't the end of the world, though. I'll give her some time to learn the gig. Corinne Jean-Pierre had all the time in the world, and she was a damn fool. Oh, and a liar. I'll give Katie Zakaria more than a day, if you don't mind. Paul Bodenloss has traffic.
4: On the west side, 74 eastbound at Dandy Trail, there's a stall in the right lane, still causing delays back to Raceway. Also on the west side, 465 northbound slows from 79th to 865. South side, 465 eastbound heavy from Keystone to Arlington. Finally, 65 northbound hits the brakes between Keystone and the South Split. I'm Paul Bodenloss with traffic on the 5s on 93 WIBC.
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29: Thousands of jobs created, millions of dollars generated. Clear radar over downtown Indianapolis, 72 degrees, warming to 80 on this Wednesday. I'm Ryan Hedrick. Here's what's trending at 7:31. President Trump backing Republican Senator Dan Sullivan at a rally in Alaska last night. Trump says a proposed liquid natural gas pipeline will lower energy costs.
30: The gigantic project that we just created for Alaska will create over 13,000 jobs for you and save the typical Alaska household more than $2,000 a year on your energy bills. And
29: former Democratic Congresswoman Mary Pottola challenging Senator Dan Sullivan in November. Her office released a statement supporting the pipeline project. President Trump has stops planned in Las Vegas and Arizona today before heading to Montana for another rally in Bullhead City, Arizona. He'll appear with Republican gubernatorial nominee Andy Biggs in Montana. He'll campaign with congressional candidate Aaron Flint. The midterm elections are 3 weeks away. Fox's David Spunt reports from Washington on the federal raid involving Democratic Congresswoman Ilhan Omar of Minnesota.
31: It certainly appears that the Congresswoman from Minnesota, Ilhan Omar, is the subject of more than one federal investigation. We saw the raid at her home yesterday in Washington, D.C., and Omar's assets were originally listed at around $30 million on her financial disclosure form. The number was later amended to under $125,000. Her team originally blamed paperwork errors. We were told yesterday's search warrant was not directly related to Omar's financial disclosures. But the Congresswoman is fundraising off the images of federal agents leaving her home with boxes. Her campaign is asking for small dollar donations.
29: And Omar says she is being targeted by the Trump administration's Justice Department. Pope Leo XIV recovering after surgery to remove a cancerous growth in his right lung. The Vatican says the 71-year-old spent a peaceful night at Rome's Gemelli Hospital. He's expected to stay there for about a week. Dwayne Keefe Davis orchestrated the 1996 murder of rapper Tupac Shakur. He'll spend 40 years to life in prison. The 63-year-old was sentenced yesterday in a Las Vegas courtroom. He is the only person ever charged in Shakur's killing. Democratic nominee for Indiana Secretary of State Beau Bies says even one case of illegal voting is one too many, but argues that illegal voting is not widespread in Indiana. Beau made the comments Tuesday during a debate with the state's three other Secretary of State candidates.
0: Article 1 of our Constitution provides authority to the states to run our elections. There's good reason for that. It's much harder to corrupt 50 individual systems operating by themselves than it is to have the folks in D.C. rule from D.C. and have a big federal government intrude into this area where they really shouldn't be.
29: Bies criticized Indiana's spending on voter fraud investigations during the debate. Early voting continues ahead of the November 3rd election. Sports time on WIBC at 7:34. Indiana Pacers guard Tyrese Halliburton back in the lineup after tweaking his ankle last weekend. Scored 24 points. Ivica Zubac had 13 points and 13 rebounds. But the Pacers still lost in overtime to the Oklahoma City Thunder, 114-112.
1: Tyrese played great. Zoo played great. And, you know, we had a lot of other guys play well, particularly during that first half. Second half, both teams battled like crazy.
29: That's head coach Rick Carlisle. His team opens up the regular season October 21st against the New Orleans Pelicans. They have another preseason game to close out the preseason schedule on Friday against the Milwaukee Bucks. Indianapolis Colts back at it against the Tennessee Titans on Sunday, looking to avenge a loss last weekend to the Pittsburgh Steelers. Defensive coordinator Lou Anarumo.
2: We do not have a lack of effort on the team. 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When there was, the guys came out and identified it themselves.
29: And the Colts are 2-3. Sports brought to you by Ball State Athletics. I'm Ryan Hedrick on The Level on the Go and at WIBC.com at 7:35. Traffic on the fives. How the roads looking? Paul Bodenloss.
3: 65 on the south side heading eastbound between Keystone and Arlington hitting the brakes. Also on 65 heading northbound, it's a little sluggish from Edgewood to 465. A report of a crash in that area. 65 northbound also heavy from Keystone to the south split. On 70 westbound, slows from Emerson to Sherman. And on 74 eastbound at Dandy Trail, you have a stall, the right lane being blocked. I'm Paul Bodenloss with traffic on the fives on 93 WIBC.
4: 71 degrees in the American Standard Heating Weather Center. 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
5: The siege had lasted 2 weeks. 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He sent Hamilton to take one of them in the dark.
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5: October 14th, 1781. At 8 o'clock, American and French forces launched simultaneous bayonet charges on the last two British defensive positions outside Yorktown. Alexander Hamilton led the American assault on Redoubt 10. No muskets, bayonets only. The redoubt fell in 10 minutes. The French took theirs shortly after. Washington's artillery moved forward. Cornwallis was out of ground to stand on.
28: The spirit of 76. 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

0: 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Tony Katz, 93 WIBC. Good morning. Good to be with you during downtime, clearing my head, getting ready for what is next. 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On the marketplace is your very own Oscar Mayer Wienermobile pedal car.
1: Whoa.
0: It's for your kids.
1: That's cool.
0: It's for your children. It says Wienermobile on the back and Wienermobile on the front, and it's got a steering wheel and you pedal. And next thing you know, your kid is just riding their wiener down the street. Right? All the kids see your kid come, and they're like, wiener incoming. So that happens. Oh, yeah. Oh, they absolutely do. They love it. They can't get enough of it, right? And your friends, like your kids' friends, are all going to be, like, super jealous. They're all going to be super jealous. They're going to be like, I want a wiener like Johnny's. That's what they're going to say. That's what they're going to say. And then the parents are going to come outside and look and be like, wow, that's one good-sized wiener. Oh, yeah. Oh, yeah. Who doesn't want this in their life? Just a giant wiener-mobile. Just a giant wiener coming right at them. This is the stuff that legend is made of. And it could be yours right now for $250.
2: Is it worth it, Tony?
0: Is it worth it? Oh, God, no. No, I can't fit in it.
2: But your very own wiener.
0: I you know what? I'm good. I'm good on that one. Other people might need their very own wiener. Me, I'm fine. Also, if I was going to do it, it would have to be Hebrew National. It was there for the taking, and I took it. I apologize to no one. I don't know. Look, I think people would love this. I just don't think anybody's going to spend $250 on this. I think it's the kind of thing that you get for the grandkids just to upset your kids and be like, Mom, Dad, why did you get him this? And the answer is, I don't know, but you're never going to be able to let it get out of your garage. It's going to be here forever and ever and ever. And then you laugh as you drive home. So for that, might be worth $250. Maybe. It's there on the marketplace as everything is. And, of course, we have it listed at WIBC.com. 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Good morning.
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13: I had to take a little bit of a veer toward the Islamic Republic of Iran because we could not let them have a nuclear weapon.
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14: Insisting the conflict will end soon and then gas prices will drop. President also said Russia and Ukraine want to make a deal to end their war despite their hatred. Actress Selma Blair is in trouble in New York City.
15: After allegedly biting one flight attendant, punching another, and trying to open a door on the plane midair.
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17: On the south side, 65 northbound at 465. Crash takes out the right lane, causing delays back to Edgewood. It's also causing delays on 465 eastbound between Keystone and Arlington. Also this morning on 65 northbound, heavy between Keystone and the south split. And on the northwest side, 465 northbound at 865, a crash on the left shoulder causing delays back to 79th. Finally, 74 eastbound at Dandy Trail still have a stall blocking the right lane, causing delays back to Ronald Reagan Parkway. I'm Paul Bodenloss with traffic on fives on 93 WIBC.
0: 71 degrees in the American Standard Heating Weather Center. The time is 7:45.

0: The allegations against Congresswoman Ilhan Omar seem to be making more sense. Certainly this rave does. Tony Katz, 93 WIBC, good morning. Good to be with you. Her home was raided. And everyone wanted to scream, this is racism, and this is Islamophobia, and all those people are just sad and boring people. They didn't know what it was about because they didn't know what the investigation was about. And then you learn the investigation was started in the Biden years. And then you learn the investigation has to do with immigration. There are rumors, repeated rumors, long-time rumors, that she was involved with marrying her brother to allow him to stay in the country as she came from Somalia. Conversations about campaign finance issues. Her own finances, when she declared that she wasn't worth anything, and the next year she declared she was worth between $6 and $30 million, her and her husband. And then, oh, wait, that was a mistake. We're not worth anything. Well, the raid of her home had to do with more of her family and her coming to the country. Did she fudge any paperwork, lie, to become a U.S. citizen? Well, according to the reporting, the staff of Representative Ilhan Omar, after she was elected, the staff helped her get her birth date changed in public records. Okay, now, you and I can disagree about a million things. Who changes their birth date? That's a very odd thing to do. And it is certainly something worthy of investigation when you're talking about somebody who has come into the country. Not a citizen, where something could have gotten messed up. It's possible. It is government, after all. But somebody coming into the country, now one can ask the question, why does a birthday have to be changed? For what reason does it have to be changed? It could be the reason that this raid took place. The screams of racism and xenophobia are the screams of the dumb, the ignorant, and those who do not care what happens when it happens to their people. It only matters what happens to you. And what do I mean by their people? And what do I mean by you people? Their people are those, the ones they agree with politically, and you people are everybody else. To move their political ideology down the line, anything they do is fine, and anything you do is suspect. When you are looking at them, you're totally obsessed with them. Why are you looking at them? Oh my gosh, you're always looking at us. You're always obsessed with us. It's always a culture war with you. When they're looking at you, you're violent, you're evil, you're a threat to women. Lord only knows what else they want to say. This is one of the reasons why you have to pay them no mind and you have to fight through it. And one of the reasons when I discuss the idea that the United States is in a civil war, this is what I'm talking about. It's not all gunshots, kitten. That's not how these things work. We're in it right now. So did she lie? Was there a manipulation? The Congresswoman's staff moved to shift the date forward by 1 year after a video from a political opponent went viral that claimed that Omar was fibbing about her age, lying about her age. On May 17, 2019, library staff were informed by Representative Omar's congressional staff that her birth year was incorrect and requested that we change it to 1982. It was listed in the Minnesota Legislative Reference Library as October of 1981. So that's what they're claiming it is, just a small, simple thing. Maybe. It's an investigation, as I've often said. I'm not going to get worked up about it. Can't start an investigation, can't stop an investigation. So I'm going to let it go forward. But was there any manipulation? Now, in the same way I discussed this regarding Hunter Biden, I will discuss it here. Hunter Biden should be in jail today. He lied on a federal form to purchase a handgun. I don't want to hear his story. I don't care about what he thinks. I don't want to hear about his artwork. His sexuality, nothing. You lied on a federal form to purchase a firearm. If the rest of us lie on a federal form, we go to jail. Why in the world has he not gone to jail? If you lie on a form to enter the country, you leave. I don't care that she's a member of Congress. I don't care who riots in Minnesota. Put them down with rubber bullets and bulldozers. If you lie on a form, if you lie to enter the United States, nothing else matters. You have to go. Denaturalize, deport. I don't care that she's a member of Congress. Since when does that matter? What does that protect you from? Don't want to hear it. Now, the if has got is there. She's innocent until proven guilty. I'll let the investigation do its work. I am saying if indeed this happened. The end. There is nothing else. And when Andre Carson screams about it, tell him to sit down and be quiet. When the left screams about it, sit down and be quiet. When all of the liberal white women of Fisher scream about it, sit down and be quiet. No one cares. Lying will not be tolerated. For entering the country, for buying a firearm, why would anybody think it would be? Why would anybody think that this is okay? Absolutely beyond me. Now, is this a big player in the midterm election? No, I don't think so. I would have no reason to think that this is going to play big. I certainly think people will bring it up, but I don't think it's going to play big. We look at the numbers, and you know that I am somebody who believes that the numbers are in no way accurate. They're not. They're not close to accurate. This idea of blue wave, I don't see from the numbers. This idea that Republicans can keep the Senate, oh, I think that's absolutely happening. Now, I've argued they can keep the House. I think that's going to come into more clarity in the next week or so. It's a much harder putt because you're dealing with granular detail from specific counties and specific states for specific candidates, specific races. Oh, I think it's hard. It's always hard when you're dealing with so many. And if I were to take a look at the Real Clear Politics average, they've got this at Dems plus 21. They see 236 Democrats in the House. I'm not there for that number. I'm not. But we could go through it race by race and get to the place. There's also another thing going on where you have Republicans doing pretty well in some gubernatorial elections. You just had the gubernatorial debate last night in New York where Bruce Blakeman, beat the living snot out of Kathy Hochul. Beat her extensively. She was not prepared. It was bad. I don't know if it changes the result of New York, though. I would not think that it would. But you have governors who are doing fine, and you have Senate, which I think is in good hands. The House, I'm just not ready to say, oh yeah, it's over. I get what the polling says. You want me to trust the polling? I have a hard time with this. Things should come into more focus in about a week or so. So we'll go over it then. Also, I had some people ask me, Tony, you had mentioned that you wanted to do Understanding the Election in Three Bourbons. You wanted to go over it like you did 2024, and you were going to announce it at the event, the trivia event that we had. And then you said you would announce Monday. So what's the story? Well, we've got the roast of Nigel on November 21st. I don't think doing two events in the same month is the right thing to do. So if we did it in early December, would you be down? Would you be down for that? Understanding the Election in Three Bourbons, going over the whole thing. Or should we just, like, drink bourbon and not worry about the rest? You tell me. You tell me where we should be with that. Should we do more trivia or Understanding the Election in Three Bourbons? Combine it with, like, some kind of Christmas party. Understanding the Election in Three Christmas Cookies. You tell me, guys. Let me know. Right now, Paul Bodenlaus has traffic.
1: On the north side, 465 northbound at 865, crash on the left shoulder. Also on 65 northbound on the south side at 465, there's a crash with the right lane blocked, backing up to Edgewood. I'm Paul Bodenloss with traffic on the fives on 93 WIBC.
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13: I had to take a little bit of a veer toward the Islamic Republic of Iran because we could not let them have a nuclear weapon.
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14: Insisting the conflict will end soon and then gas prices will drop. President also said Russia and Ukraine want to make a deal to end their war despite their hatred. Actress Selma Blair is in trouble in New York City.
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17: Good Wednesday morning. Coming up in a couple of minutes, somebody running for school board in Indianapolis is charged with a crime. I'll tell you what the court documents say and what police were dealing with last night at two separate locations. Those stories and more after Fox News from the Precision Comfort Mitsubishi Electric Studios. 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
18: President Trump spent the night in Las Vegas.
19: I'm Dave Anthony, Fox News. After going to Alaska for another Republican rally, after Fox Power Rankings forecast Democrats are likely going to take control of the House in the November elections.
20: If you allow them to win, they're going to do it all over again. You'll be right back where you were. I call it the Dark Ages. 2 years ago, we were living in the Dark Ages. We were laughed at all over the world.
19: Today, the president will hold more GOP rallies in Arizona, then Montana. Republicans are hoping to flip a Senate seat in Minnesota, where Democratic Congresswoman Ilhan Omar is under scrutiny. Monday, her home in Washington was raided in a Homeland Security immigration fraud investigation, and Fox's Madeline Rivera reports there's a financial probe, too.
0: Omar's assets were originally listed at around $30 million on her financial disclosure form. The number was later amended to under $125,000. Her team blamed paperwork errors. Omar's office says the Office of Congressional Conduct has cleared them of misconduct, but U.S. Attorney for D.C. Jeanine Pirro says her office is focused on its own probe.
21: It doesn't matter what the House does. It doesn't matter, you know, what this agency or that does. We're looking at the facts. Based upon the facts, we'll follow them wherever they take us.
19: Now back to the president at that Alaska rally.
20: Oh, wait till you see what we do to Iran. We're gonna do a number. Well, you see, they're just waiting.
19: As Iran continues to disrupt shipping in the Strait of Hormuz.
22: Reuters reports that Iran is using new tactics to target vessels in the strait. The IRGC is reportedly using unarmed spotters to increase the accuracy of their attacks. In recent days, multiple vessels have been targeted while transiting this critical waterway. In the past 2 weeks, 24 ships have been hit.

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2: Boone County Prosecutor Kent Eastwood says Bixler was found incompetent to stand trial multiple times before his competency was restored following treatment at a state hospital. Jarrett Lewis, 93 WIBC Mobile News.
3: Pike Township School Board candidate Sherry LaToya Scott faces domestic battery charges after an argument at an Indianapolis home. Court documents say police arrested her on October 2nd after responding to a disturbance. An affidavit says that officers looked at video of an argument between Scott and a man, and it showed Scott taking that man's phone. Police also reported scratches and blood on his face. Two children were in the room at the time of this incident. Scott left jail October 7th after posting $5,000 cash bond. Her next court hearing, scheduled for November 4th. She has not been convicted, and it's not clear whether the charges will affect her school board campaign. Indianapolis City County Councilor Jesse Brown says the city has become a national embarrassment after five current and former IMPD officers charged with misusing flock technology. He and Council Vice President John Barth want stricter surveillance rules.
4: If we want to know what liberties we're trading away, we have to know what we're getting for it. And if it's catching one or two criminals a year and five people are arrested for stalking, yeah, that might not be a great trade-off.
3: In September, Marion County Prosecutor Ryan Mears announced the charges, and at the time he said the cops were tracking spouses, romantic partners, and other people in their personal lives. Two people are in bad shape this morning after being shot on the near east side of Indianapolis. Police were called to a neighborhood not too far from East Michigan and East New York streets right before 7 last night, where they found a person lying in the street, and then they were called to a hospital where somebody had walked in after being shot. Indiana prioritizing available housing resources to help people impacted by August's flooding move from emergency shelters to more stable homes. Jake McDaniel has that story.
5: This includes FEMA rental assistance, where registered survivors can get up to 2 months worth of rent up front.
6: After that, they will work with FEMA on a monthly basis to not only work towards that permanent housing program, okay, get them out of the temporary site, but also to continue the rental assistance for up to 18 months.
5: FEMA Federal Coordinating Officer Daryl Dragoo says they delivered over $140 million in assistance to tens of thousands of applicants, and you don't need flood insurance to get help from FEMA.
6: Maybe you have uninsured losses or you don't have flood insurance. Please register with FEMA.
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3: And I'm Ryan Hedrick on the Level on the Go and at WIBC.com. Traffic on the fives on a Wednesday morning. It's 8:05. Here's Paul Bodenloss.
7: On the north side, 465 northbound at 865. Crash on the left shoulder causing delays back to 79th. Also on 465 eastbound, sluggish from 865 to Ditch as well. Also on 465 westbound, taps the brakes between Meridian and Ditch. And 65 northbound, sluggish between Edgewood and 465, and also between Keystone and the South Split. 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I'm Paul Bodenloss with Traffic on the Fives on 93 WIBC.
8: Jim O'Brien, Fox 59 meteorologist, what are we feeling?
9: Hey, Tony. Yeah, right now enjoying dry conditions out there. It is warm. It is muggy to begin a midday here, or I should say a midday. What am I trying to say? Mid-month day here across central Indiana. Mid-October, yeah, it doesn't feel like it, certainly to begin our morning. Now, we will be looking at a shower chance heading into the afternoon. We will also see some gaps of dry time in between, but there could be a heavier downpour, maybe an isolated storm. Look for a high today up to 80. Passing shower chance tonight, but rather cloudy. Look for a low down to 60. Rain builds in tomorrow. Honestly, our best rain chances will be Thursday into early Friday morning. A few thunderstorms around. Look for a high tomorrow at 74. Now, getting into Friday, windy, much cooler, a blustery day. We'll have patchy drizzling, a few passing showers. Highs on Friday only at 57 degrees. We get back to sunshine, though, in much calmer conditions for the weekend, but a chilly start on Saturday and a cool afternoon, a high at 60 on Sunday. Still

0: patchy frost in the morning, lots of sunshine, and a high at 64.
1: That is Jim O'Brien, Fox 59. When do we get to start really looking at Halloween and what kind of night we're all going to have?
0: We're still, what, 16, 17 days out?
1: I'm very excited.
0: 2 weeks plus. So we'll dial that in soon enough. But yeah, that's too early to call.
1: So this time next week. Got it. Thank you.
0: Sure.
1: Jim Perfect. O'Brien, Fox. No, it's already been said. It must be true. I heard it on the radio. Jim O'Brien, Fox 59, meteorologist. Wait. So we've run off Amber Hardwick. Did we run her off?
0: No,
1: by the way?
0: She'll be back. No, she'll be back in about a week and a half. So, yeah, we've got one that's on vacation right now, Krista, over on CBS. So, okay. Amber will be back soon enough. I think she will. I'm not sure. You have to ask her. You might be stuck with me, Tony.
1: When you work over there, when you have to do the report at CBS 4, is that like going to a North Korean prison camp? Like, very difficult.
0: It is not. You know, it's only a steel door that divides two studios. It's just a steel door. I've only worked on CBS one time in the 20 years I've been here. And of course, we've had CBS for now about 11 or 12 years. So yeah, I've only been over there one time.
1: And are you still trying?
0: They don't like me over there. They want to keep me on Fox.
1: Well, you know, who can blame them?
0: I don't know. You know what? I don't make those decisions. They just tell me where to go and I go.
1: That's, you know, excellent, excellent. All are needed. Foot soldiers are always needed in the war.
0: I got my marching order. Hey, I got two girls in college right now, Tony. All right?
1: Just trying to get paid.
0: I'm just trying to make it through every day. Very happy, just trying to make it through.
1: Head down, you know.
0: Right.
1: Both at IU, I believe you told us.
0: Both at IU, a freshman and a senior. It ain't cheap. It ain't cheap right now.
1: And when everyone's graduated, we are going to see Jim O'Brien let loose.
0: I don't know about that, because then I got weddings and everything else that comes along with it. It never ends. As a girl's dad, it never ends.
1: Brian Wilkes is going to get called a punk on air, probably get punched in the gut. It's just going to be monstrous.
0: Now I reserve that for my morning anchors, yeah. I leave Wilkes alone. Wilkes and I are a team.
1: Yeah. Wow, throwing shade at Jones and Canote. That is just...
0: Oh, yeah, definitely cool. Jones. Definitely Canote, too.
1: Yeah.
0: She's the worst.
1: We know.
0: She's the worst.
1: We've read her Twitter feed.
0: All right, Tony. Have a good one, buddy.
1: Jim O'Brien, Fox 59, meteorologist. He's a good man. He's a heck of a guy. He's available for weddings and quinceañeras. 71 degrees in the American Standard Heating Weather Center. The time is 8:10.

0: don't think I could do a euchre contest. Right? Will I do another understanding the election event? Will we have a holiday party, like a Christmas party? Will I do a euchre event? I don't know. Tony does euchre. You know what I'm going to have to do first? We've discussed this before. I do have to learn the game. Tony Katz, 93 WIBC. Good morning. Good to be here. Good to be with you. Banks posting profits, as we discussed yesterday. Not everybody. There were some misses. JP Morgan had a miss compared to what was the expectation. But in the banking world, it's Bank of America that got hit with a $1.2 billion fine, because that makes it better. This for violating anti-money laundering and sanctions laws. This goes back to 1970. This goes back to the Bank Act of the time. And they failed to mitigate and report priority national security risks, including Chinese money laundering networks and illicit finance along the southwest border. Now, when I discussed this earlier, and I was discussing the 1970 Bank Secrecy Act, I was asking a question, as I normally do, just taking a step back and saying, was this something that was where they clearly missed, and they admit that they didn't handle things right, or are there so many issues with fraud going on that it's possible something was missed? When we talk about Chinese money laundering networks, the following question has to be asked. Who at Bank of America is associated with keeping an eye on these things? Because it is not anything new. When we see these vulnerabilities and who is working at these places and these vulnerabilities happen, FBI arrested an OpenAI employee who had planted recording devices in a conference room. That employee, Abdulrahman Al-Fazan, a national of Saudi Arabia. You may not like where this is going, but a free society, a pluralist society, only works when everybody has the same goal, that the society should thrive. When the goal is that the society should be broken, hard decisions have to be made, and they will be ugly, and you will be called every name under the sun for them, and it doesn't matter. It doesn't matter. We have nations and we have populations that we know are not involved in the American experiment. They don't want us to thrive. They want Western civilization to fail. And we have an obligation to say no. No to the immigration, no to the work visas. The answer is no. We have to start saying no. Now, someone's going to say to me, Tony, have you changed your position on the H-1B visa? I've changed no position on the H-1B visa. I simply have added a layer. Some people from some nations, the answer will always be no. When that nation changes, and if you say to me, well, you're going to create problems with that nation for forever, the answer is, I already have problems with the nation. You're asking me to suffer even more from it, and the answer to that is also no. Hard decisions have to be made by grown-ups, men and women who are willing to say this is the way it is. We have to start saying no to people, and that's what I want to know about Bank of America. Who was watching and who wasn't watching? Tony Katz, 93 WIBC, good morning.
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2: On the west side, 465 northbound, heavy from 86 to 865. Also on the east side, 465 northbound, slows I-70 to Fall Creek. And find on 465 eastbound, sluggish from Keystone to Arlington. Finally, 65 northbound, a little heavy from Raymond to the south split. The report is sponsored by Staples. 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It all ends October 17th. Staples, that easy. I'm Paul Bodenloss with traffic on the 5s on 93 WIBC.
0: 71 degrees in the American Standard Heating Weather Center.
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0: I swear to you, I do not know who approved the roast of Nigel. This is an insane idea. There is not only no good that can come from this, there's only real bad that can come from this. This is going to be very, very, very bad. Because I know these people, and they're not going to be able to control themselves. Tony Katz, 93 WIBC, good morning. Good to be with you. If you didn't hear, we are roasting Nigel Saturday, November 21st. 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The VIP is already sold out. Already out, my people. Listen to me carefully. I am going to be there. I am going to be roasting. Hammer is going to be there. Hammer is going to be roasting and will be toasted. I believe Baker and Cruz will be there. I believe that Brian Alvey and Jerry Lopez will be there. All roasting. I'm telling you, and there are also some special guests from what I hear. I'm telling you, this is a really bad idea. This should never have been okayed. IBC is making a mistake, and I cannot unring the bell. So the only thing I can do is bring a little class to the evening. It's not going to last. This is going to be brutal. Have you ever watched a car accident in slow motion? I mean, really slow motion? Over and over and over and over and over again? Well, you're about to. Saturday, November 21st, the roast of Nigel. Sponsorship's now available. Because what you want is your business connected to this roast. That's what we want to see. I want to see the business owner who's like, that's what I want to be a part of. By the way, we'll get you the deal. You should do it. It's going to be, I think it's going to be for people watching, for people who attend, it's going to be an, oh my gosh, I can't believe that happened. And there's going to be a lot of laughs. I think that the level of bad blood it's going to create here in the halls of WIBC, thank goodness I don't show up to the studio anymore. Carl, it's not going to go well, man.
1: Yeah, but I'm here, Tony, and I have to view it.
0: Oh, gosh. Oh, it's going to be ugly. It is going to be ugly. Brutal. Because remember, these people, they have no... They have no moral compass whatsoever. And if they're given a chance to roast, quite literally say anything they want, there will be nothing that they say is too far. And that means they're going to go too far. You're going to watch it happen. That train wreck, that car wreck got hit by a train wreck over and over and over and over and over and over again. That's what you're going to see on November 21st. And I know what you're saying. Tony, you're really selling it. You know, say less. I'm good to go. I'll see you there. I will see you. I will see you there. Maybe I'll leave early. It's just going to be so... It's not going to be okay. Not for a second. Not for a second. The roast of Nigel. Get your tickets at WIBC.com. Do that right now, if you would. There was a story that I will hit on Tony Katz today about child brides. It's a really ugly story. I mean, what a transition I just made there. That's the show, people. There's this really awful story about child brides in Germany. And this story is not about Germany. It's about a recognition of culture writ large. I'm going to share that on Tony Katz today. But I was talking about Kroger, which just laid off 3,000 corporate employees. They're going to lay them off over the next 3 years because they're leaning into AI. This is the story from the IBJ via the Associated Press. So the CEO saying technology is reshaping what's possible. The way work gets done is changing across every industry. We must adapt and take advantage of technology. We need to adopt capabilities, reduce duplicative work, and look closely at where work is best fit to be done. I think that the backlash against AI is not totally without merit. I think the mob mentality against data centers and AI is pathetic. There's a difference. People have lived now a decade plus where the answer is, well, just look at your screen and it will tell you everything. And they've had enough of the isolation. The screen is isolating. They want people. The business community never got a chance for that isolation. But they have seen in some areas, like, for example, the ordering through kiosks and quick serve, that it's not all it's cracked up to be. Neither is self-serve checkout, etc. There are going to be plenty of businesses that try AI in a multiplicity of spots, and they will quickly return to people. There will be some that will try in a multiplicity of spots, find the one spot where it works, and then continue doing that, and then bring back people. And then there's the marketing of it. You could probably go very far by saying, listen, we're not afraid of technology here. We utilize technology here. But we are a business run by people for people. And that's what we do. So do we use AI? Absolutely. Do we use it in the places it can be most effective? Absolutely. Do we want people helping people? That's the best way for this to happen. Those businesses are going to get rewarded. So when I take a look at this, Kroger has 409,000 employees, 2,700 stores. Kroger, Ralph's, King Soopers, Smith's, Fred Meyer, those are all stores within their command. I don't mind them using things to make things more efficient. I don't even mind that they're going to shed 3,000 employees. I'm just saying it's not going to last. That's my bet. And I'm saying that any business that it owes up to the fact that AI provides a value, but it's people that help service other people, I think they're going to have very big wins going into the future. I do think it is a touch of old school mixed with the new. That's what people want. Like a hybrid engine. Jeremy Scott, sorry, Paul Bowden lost his traffic.
2: On the east side, 465 northbound, sluggish between Pendleton Pike and Fall Creek. Also on the south side, 465 eastbound, sluggish from I-65 to Arlington. 465 northbound hits the brakes between 86th and 865. And finally on 65 northbound, sluggish between Raymond and the South Split. I'm Paul Bowden, lost with traffic on the fives on 93 WIBC.
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9: Why people are standing outside of a hospital in Rome praying. The sun is starting to come up over downtown Indianapolis. 71 degrees. We'll eventually make it to 80 today on this Wednesday morning. I'm Ryan Hedrick. Here's what's trending at 8:31. Leaders at the Vatican say Pope Leo XIV had a quiet night in the hospital following cancer surgery.
10: The Pope had an operation to remove a lower lobe of his right lung after a concerning nodule turned out to be cancer. Tests confirmed a diagnosis of lung adenocarcinoma. The Vatican says the operation was successful and there were no complications. Tests are being carried out to see if the cancer has spread. The lump was first detected during routine checks. Large crowds waited for news outside Rome's Gemelli Hospital, where Pope Leo is expected to stay for about a week. We're told Leo, who is generally thought to be fit, had no symptoms of infection or illness.
9: Fox's Jonathan Savage. Michigan Democratic Senate candidate Abdul El Sayed pushing back against claims linking his family to the Muslim Brotherhood. The controversy follows the resurfacing of old posts on X from his half-sister.
11: Abdul El Sayed's campaign says any allegations that he or his family are part of the Muslim Brotherhood are racist and untrue. In one post, Iman Abdul Hadi said, "Had an amazing talk with my mom about her activism in the Muslim Brotherhood during the early 70s while she was in college." And in another, she wrote, "My family has long been MB, but I've always felt that it is now navigated the political sphere poorly, destructively." When Fox News asked El Sayed's campaign how they square that statement with those of his half-sister, a spokesperson told us, "Independent fact-checkers have repeatedly debunked Mike's lies, but their campaign continues to use bad faith attacks on Abdul's faith and family."
9: Fox's Garrett Tenney reporting. President Trump making campaign stops in several states ahead of the midterm elections. He'll begin in Las Vegas before heading to Arizona for a rally supporting Republican candidate for governor Andy Biggs. Trump will then fly to Montana to campaign with congressional candidate Aaron Flint. The man convicted of orchestrating Tupac Shakur's murder sentenced to 40 years in prison. Tuesday, family members delivered impact statements. Tupac's stepbrother, Maurice Mopreme Shakur, says the rapper's life was taken too soon.
12: Pop didn't get a chance to have any kids. Pop didn't see his nieces and nephews grow up, and Pop didn't have a trial. All Pac got was a death sentence.
9: Tupac's sister reflected on how their mother fought for Tupac, raising him to become a human rights activist who stood up for those weaker and smaller than him. Gas prices this morning at $3.86. That's down a couple of pennies from yesterday, says AAA. Now sports on WIBC at 8:34 on a hump day Wednesday. The Indiana Pacers fell to the Oklahoma City Thunder in overtime last night, 114-112. Head coach Rick Carlisle says both teams played pretty hard.
13: Hard played game, hard fought game. First half featured a lot of great stretches. We had great shot making, which led to positioning ourselves for some great defensive stands.
9: If you're worried about Tyrese Halliburton, don't be. He had 24 points, 19 minutes. He'll be just fine. The Pacers do it for real October 21st, regular season opener on the road against the New Orleans Pelicans. Baseball playoffs last night, the Tampa Bay Rays evening up their ALCS series with the Cleveland Guardians, getting a 3-1 win. Tonight, the NLCS continues with the Milwaukee Brewers in LA against the Dodgers. The Brew Crew leads that series 2-0. Sports brought to you by Ball State Athletics. I'm Ryan Hedrick on the Level on the Go and at WIBC.com. 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What are you watching, Paul Bodenloss?
2: Here we go on the south side, 465 eastbound, just east of I-65. You have a crash on the right shoulder, minor delay in that area. Also on the east side, 465 northbound, slow between I-74 and Brookville. Also on 465 northbound, a little sluggish from Pendleton Pike to Fall Creek. And finally, 465 on the west side heading northbound. Taps the brakes between 86th and 865. I'm Paul Bodenloss with traffic on the 5s on 93 WIBC.
14: We have got ourselves 71 degrees in the American Standard Heating Weather Center. The time is 8:35.
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14: 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Dow futures right now are up 209. NASDAQ is up 23. It is going to be a fascinating day. Tony Katz, 93 WIBC, good morning. Good to be with you. You have got West Texas crude at $95.53 a barrel. That is up quite a bunch from yesterday, a couple bucks. Brent crude is at $105.90 a barrel. The 10-year treasury is at 5.289. Gold at $4,112 an ounce. Silver at $57.80 an ounce. That is down a bit. And Bitcoin at $83,744. And what's all the hubbub, bub? The hubbub is that the consumer price index, a measure of goods and services across the U.S. economy, as the kids would like to say, that's the inflation rate, people. 0.6. 0.6. Now, they want to say that the puts the rate at 3.7%. 3.6, 3.7, I think it does a little bit more than that. It's letting you know that we are not in the good place, and we're not going to be. CPI, which is when you take, that's the core price index, consumer price index, the core, I should say. CPI is the consumer price index. The core is when you take out food and energy prices, because those things are volatile. 0.3. Well, if you do it the Dr. Matt Will way, 0.3 times 12 is 3.6. That's where inflation is. 3.6%. If you want to use the 0.6, it's 7.2. 0.6 times 12. It goes along with our argument. The inflation is here. It's not going anywhere. Now, one would assume that this is the argument for we need future rate hikes to bring down the inflation. We have too much cash in the system. So if Trump thinks he's really going to be able to write everybody a $5,000 check if Republicans win, how about this? Republicans win, you stop spending, you pay down this debt, and you get things under control. You end broad-based tariffs, and we actually have costs that make sense. That would be great.
0: keep cutting the fraud, keep cutting the waste, getting rid of the waste, put an end to it, stop funding ridiculous programs, and pay down debt, pay for our military, and we'll be in a fine spot. We've got skill sets. We've got capability. We can do all of this. We can. If anything about the fraud in Minneapolis and the fraud in Los Angeles has shown me, is that we are wasting billions into trillions on nonsense. Just stop the nonsense. Oh, well, these people are going to get hurt. With all due respect, Americans are getting hurt, and I take care of Americans first. And everybody in every other nation is going to have to wait until we handle our own business. Then we can be of service. But not a second sooner. This is not where you want to be. By the way, the Dow futures fell from over 200 to now plus 73, and the NASDAQ futures are now down 65. Now down 91. I could just watch this and share it with you. It's going to be a day, people. It's going to be a day. Now, the market could do whatever it does. It could be back tomorrow. What we have to understand is that the inflation is here and it's going nowhere. Get ready for this. Your kids are graduating college, getting into the workforce. Get them ready for this. You are looking to refinance your house. Get ready for this. You're looking to buy a house. Well, there are actually deals on houses because people need to get things sold. Get ready for this and plan accordingly. This is where we're at. These things are going to be rough, and they're not going to end anytime soon. Well, this is all Trump's fault. No, that's a certifiably insane thought from people who don't know anything. But Trump's tariffs haven't helped. They've hurt. Just reality. Just reality. Tony Katz, 93 WIBC. Good morning.
17: He woke up with a smaller right lung. Pope Leo now expected to spend a week in a Rome hospital.
18: Pope Leo XIV had the lower lobe of his right lung removed. The procedure was planned after doctors detected lung cancer.
10: The Saudi capital's been targeted repeatedly in recent days, with the Houthi rebels in Yemen claiming responsibility.
19: Indianapolis has become a national embarrassment. That's according to Indianapolis City County Councilor proposing new restrictions on surveillance technology following criminal charges against five IMPD officers.
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14: Traffic on the fives. Paul Bodenloss is in the WIBC Traffic Center.
2: On the south side, 465 eastbound, just east of I-65, there's a crash on the right shoulder. Also on 65 northbound, taps the brakes between Raymond and the south split. And finally on the east side, 465 northbound, sluggish between Pendleton Pike and Fall Creek. I'm Paul Bodenloss with Traffic on the fives on 93 WIBC.
14: 71 degrees in the American Standard Heating Weather Center. 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

0: don't know why you're doing this, Carl. What's with the gimme?
1: Well, because you guessed this yesterday, and it wasn't this.
0: I understand, but now you're doing this, so now we know what this is. Tony Katz, 93 WIBC. Good morning. Good to be here. Good to be with you. It's time to play America's favorite game. What the heck is that television theme song? Here is how we play our game. Producer Carl has selected a television theme song from yesteryear. I have to guess what it is. I'm allowed to utilize the chat room for help as we live stream on YouTube. Just go to WIBC and subscribe. And I am with you. Now, M-Dog brings up a good point in the chat room. Would you call this Merry Melodies or would you just call this Looney Tunes?
1: Well, what are you going to say?
0: That's a good question. Is it Merry Melodies or is it Looney Tunes? I don't know if there's necessarily a difference, so I'm going to go with Looney Tunes.
2: That's all, folks.
0: There it is. Make it stop. Oh my gosh, that was painful.
1: We're in a loony world, Tony.
0: That was a little bit painful right there. So we play this every day. We've got the full listing over at WIBC.com. Producer Carl making it easy for everybody today. On Tony Katz Today at Noon, we'll dig into more about what's going on with Ilhan Omar and did she lie to try and become an American citizen and what has to happen next, if so. Also, we'll take a look at these inflation numbers. These inflation numbers are just, all they tell us is that the inflation is here. It's here to stay. Now the Dow is down 113. Not surprising at all. Not surprising in the slightest. Iran is still engaging in threats. They're counting the moments until it can attack American warships. Oh, okay. Fantastic, you tough guys. The Iranians are the people who have been beaten to a bloody pulp and unconscious. And when they come to, they say, "Is that all you got?" That's the Iranians. Just a bunch of mouthy Islamist punks, which is why they have to be humiliated. It's the only thing they understand. You understand this, right? These are not people who will simply accept defeat. They have to be humiliated so no one thinks of them again. You have to understand how they work. You have to understand how their culture goes. This goes to Barack Obama doing the apology tour. Remember, he went to Cairo, a couple other places. It's not seen as anything but weak in certain cultures. And they acted accordingly. You have to humiliate the Islamists in their defeat. They must be humiliated so everybody sees it. They must be demoralized. And everybody that they've tried to indoctrinate goes, "Oh my gosh, these guys are losers. I have no interest in being around them at all." That's what has to happen. They're you know, talking smack is just, it's kind of what they do. We'll also get into how is it possible that Iran is fortifying nuclear sites when, we took out their nuclear capability. And then this, there was this rumor about James Tallarico, the Democrat running for Senate, who I absolutely don't want to see elected in any way, shape, or form. Bad guy. Bad policies. Bad points of view. He was off the campaign trail for like 11 days, and it was rumored that he was at a mental health clinic in Ohio. The New York Times reports that it reviewed timestamp security camera images provided by the Tallarico campaign showing that he was at his home in Austin between October 1st and October 8th. When his 9-day absence from the campaign trail fueled the speculation. Now, do I think the New York Times is making that up? No, I think they very well could have been shown anything. Of course. absolutely possible. We discussed it here that this was the rumor being told. We were not going to engage it as fact until we had some level of facts. And everyone talked about, well, listen, here's this phone call of them admitting that someone had checked out. That was not enough for me at all. That didn't satisfy in the slightest. My argument has been, it's been here on radio, it's been on TV. If he had the flu, he had the flu. That's what they tell me. I'll go with it. But if he was somewhere for a mental issue and didn't tell constituents and he wins, he has to resign or be thrown out of the Senate immediately. And I would argue thrown out. No, not even waiting for a resignation. If you lied, we throw you out. That's the deal. I think that's a fine deal. And you can apply that anywhere. Absolutely a fine deal. The New York Times saw some photos and it's case closed. Well, it would be hard to think that if he was indeed there and there was photographic evidence of it, that they were able to sneak him out, fly him 1,000 miles away. That's a harder one to fathom. But as for people sneaking out, George Bush was able to sneak out to Iraq and no one knew. Paul Ryan trudged through the woods to meet up with Mitt Romney when Romney was considering him and then picked him to be his vice presidential candidate going up against Obama in 2012. All these things are possible. Well, yeah, it was Paul Ryan who went through the woods because they were watching his house and he walked through the back of the woods and then got into a car and then went to go meet Romney. So, you know, these things happen. I mean, your wife is sneaking out of the house right now to go meet up with... Anyway, I don't have to talk about that. Carl, that was just rude of me. It was just rude of me. I don't know if anybody's wife is sneaking out. What a terrible
3: nasty
0: thing to say. Yeah, tell me about it, Amber. And they're not done talking about Shane Gillis. The left has lost their minds. Shane Gillis is going to sell out every concert he does for the rest of his life. They can't stop. And now they're posting photos of themselves, these women in their workout gear, saying, you got a problem with what I'm wearing? No. No one has a problem with what you're wearing. You wanted to show everybody, and we noticed. And you wanted to show everybody what was underneath what you're wearing, and we noticed. We see you. Maybe we see too much of you. Oh, it is just absolutely spectacular how this story is growing. We'll also get into the Saudis hitting back on the Houthi rebels. This war continues, and Iran is still being able to fund them. Now, some of this is hurt the Saudis because it will allow the Iranians to thrive, and maybe more money will get to the Houthis. But they have been, the Houthis hit hard against Saudi airports, killing 13. And then you had Saudi Arabia pushing back. The Saudi Arabia story is interesting because the Saudis don't like the fact that other people aren't doing this work for them. Their answer to everything is, hey, we've got oil. You fight for us. You want the oil? You fight for us. We'll buy your hardware, but if you want the oil, you fight for us. And the United States said, you got to handle your own business. You've been dealing with this ragtag group of Houthis for years in Yemen. You haven't handled the problem yet. What's wrong with you? Why don't you have a military that can do this? And they were infuriated that the United States did not come to their aid to solve the problem regarding the Red Sea and the Mandeb Strait. Maybe Saudi Arabia should have been a little more helpful when the fight with Iran began. A little less angry about airspace. But it's the Europeans who have to go help in that theater. So now that Saudi Arabia is starting to hit back, does this change the calculus at all in the Middle East? I've got it all for you. I will catch you then. Thanks for being here. Baker and Cruz are up next. I'll see you at noon. Paul Bodenlaw says traffic.
4: On the south side, 465 westbound at Keystone, crash on the left shoulder. Eastbound in the same spot, there's a crash on the right shoulder. I'm Paul Bodenlos with traffic on the 5s on 93 WIBC.
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12: 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The procedure was planned after doctors detected lung cancer.
13: The Saudi capital's been targeted repeatedly in recent days, with the Houthi rebels in Yemen claiming responsibility.
14: Indianapolis has become a national embarrassment. That's according to Indianapolis City County Councilor proposing new restrictions on surveillance technology following criminal charges against 5 IMPD officers.
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18: Coming up in 2 minutes from the Precision Comfort Mitsubishi Electric Studios, what led to a school board candidate facing charges, new rules on surveillance technology, and you'll hear what officers know about a police-involved shooting in Evansville. Those stories are coming up next in just a couple of minutes right after Fox News Radio. 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
19: Prices keep getting inflated.
20: I'm Dave Anthony, Fox News. That is in a new report this morning on the economy, the last inflation update before the elections.
21: It looks like it's accelerating. 0.6 month over month in line with expectations on the headline. 3.7 is what we advance year over year.
20: Fox Business Network's Taylor Riggs, that 3.7% annual rate of inflation last month in the consumer price index is up 0.3 from August. Of course, part of the inflation story, high gas prices. Diesel hit a record last month. It's 23 cents under that now, but still at $6.29 per gallon, according to AAA, well over $2 higher than a year ago, and the price may not drop a lot for a while.
13: The International Energy Agency says supplies of diesel are expected to be low well into 2027. The Middle East and Russia are losing a combined 1.3 million barrels of exports a day as a result of armed conflict. This as President Trump's deal with Vladimir Putin to allow Russia to sell more fuel receives further criticism. Italian Prime Minister Giorgia Meloni calling it a very risky choice that gives Moscow legitimacy.
20: That's Fox's Jonathan Savage. Russia keeps violating a ceasefire President Trump had declared Sunday with Ukraine for both countries to stop attacking energy facilities. But Ukraine's president posted on X overnight another Russian barrage hit Ukraine's power grid, causing massive outages. The president warned Iran last night, we're going to do a number on them.
2: The big thing is they were not going to have a nuclear weapon, and they won't. That's buried under thousands of tons of rock.
20: That was at a rally for Republicans in Alaska last night where there's a close Senate race. He spent the night in Las Vegas. More GOP rallies today for the president in Arizona and Montana. Now an update on Pope Leo from Fox's Alicia Cunha.
17: The Vatican confirming that Pope Leo rested well after surgery to remove a cancerous growth from his right lung. The Pope has been diagnosed with lung cancer, but no word on the stage or what further procedures or treatment.
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18: A phone, piggy banks, and an altercation. It's 72 degrees and cloudy in downtown Indianapolis this morning. Thunderstorms are possible after 11, and look for a high of 77. I'm Jake McDaniel. Here's what's trending at 9:02. A Pike Township

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1: Personal reasons. Evansville police shot and killed a man Tuesday after they say he shot a woman and threatened officers with a gun. Someone called 911 and told dispatchers her mom was at the home with the man.
2: There was a protective order in place, so that means that she had filed for that through, you know, the courts, and it was granted.
1: Evansville Police Sergeant Anthony Ossiker says the man dragged the mother inside and shot her. When officers arrived, the man pointed a gun at them, which led to police firing their weapons, killing him. The woman is alive. One officer is on paid administrative leave for shooting the man, which is standard in these cases. And in their third game of the preseason, the Indiana Pacers lost to the Oklahoma City Thunder 114-112, and they face the Milwaukee Bucks Friday evening at home, and the tip-off is at 7. Traffic on the fives. Here's Paul Bodenloss.
3: On the east side, 465 northbound slows between Pendleton Pike and Fall Creek. Also on 65 heading northbound, a little sluggish from Keystone to the south split. 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I'm Paul Bodenloss with traffic on the fives on 93 WIBC.
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5: Shower chances return to central Indiana for today, but again, very limited in coverage. We'll see plenty of dry time. Along with that, another warm and muggy afternoon. Look for a high today at 80 degrees. I'm Fox 59 meteorologist Jim O'Brien for 93 WIBC.
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0: We appreciate it. Jeanette Cruz, are you doing all right this morning?
1: I'm okay.
0: You seem a little frustrated. You need to get up and go kick that wall.
1: Yeah. My Latina is coming out today.
0: Oh, my goodness.
1: I'm mad.
0: We got to get our moods on the...
1: I'm a little PO'd at some stuff, but it's all good.
0: All right. Well, listen, yeah, that's the beauty, that's the benefit of having 3 hours of radio is that there's plenty of opportunities to unburden yourself from what has been.
1: Oh, yeah, there we go. I will be doing that later this morning, so...
0: Right on. Hey, Donald Trump, boy, you know, the man is he's a wheeler, he's a dealer, he knows how to get things done, and guy knows business, and once again, he is offering up some incentives for all of you folks to get out there and vote Republican in the midterms. Yes, tripling down now on his promise,
1: Jeanette,
0: for $5,000 checks to every American if Republicans keep control of Congress next month, while simultaneously warning that Democrat victory would be an economic depression.
2: I'm going to give all adult citizens in the United States of America $5,000. Democrat policies won't allow this to happen. In fact, the opposite. They're going to raise your taxes. If the Democrats win, you will have an economic depression. If the Republicans win, you will each have $5,000 in your pocket and economic success for our country.

0: like we have never, ever seen before.
1: Man,
2: I thought we were in debt.
1: Well, we are, you know.
2: So why would we be giving $5,000 to every American?
1: Now, Johnette, as you can imagine, I've got questions about this. All right, because every American now, the way we get this thing done here is that if we go to the polls and Republicans win the midterms, then every American gets a $5,000 check.
2: Are you allowed to bribe people to vote?
1: Let's not get into that right now. All right, no. Let's not get into those nasty little details. Let's ask the practical questions, because that's what we do. The deep dive stuff is for Tony Katz. He can get into the minutiae of all these things. I got the practical questions that everyone wants
2: to know. Okay, what's the practical question?
1: All right, if everybody goes to the polls and Republicans turn out, and ultimately they are the ones that are victorious, and retain control, I want to know. Do the people who went to the polls and voted for Democrats still get a $5,000 check? Did they get to participate? Because I don't think that's fair. They didn't help.
2: I mean, he says every American gets $5,000.
1: Yeah, okay. Every American says that. So I don't understand. What's the deal?
2: Like, I don't think you're allowed to do that, though. You can't, like, pick and choose who gets the $5,000.
1: Yeah, but you don't reward bad behavior. If I've learned anything in life, it's that.
2: Well, bad behavior for this is subjective.
1: Anyway, Trump was asked if he was sending this money to Americans in hopes that they would vote for Republicans. At the time, he didn't answer the question directly, but claimed the payments were a reward for the country's economic success. The country's economic success, okay. Which we can have a debate about that.
2: Yeah,
1: as well.
2: I mean, that's a whole nother show right there.
1: Yeah, but you know, I say $5,000 for every American. That's a great idea. Let's go out. Let's get this thing done, and then we can all meet up at the grocery store and fight over the price of eggs.
2: Great.
1: This is, but just so folks have an understanding, because I think people, very often we want to go back and we want to blame the Biden administration for this just out of control inflation that we've been dealing with here. But there's something to keep in mind. When you inject a ton of money into the economy all at once, that ultimately plays out into accelerated rates of inflation. Yeah. A report came out this morning, inflation was higher than expected. Were economists really surprised by that? But the point being, when we had COVID and we were sending out all those stimulus checks because we wanted to avoid a global depression.
2: Yeah, it also didn't really help.
1: That's what we're dealing with now.
2: Yeah.
1: And that last COVID stimulus they sent out after Donald Trump was after the election or going into it rather, and under Biden, you know, all of these injections of capital into Americans' bank accounts, we're paying for it now. The day of reckoning has come.
2: It has.
1: Yeah. Mm-hmm. So,
2: and it might continue if we get $5,000 per person, per adult.
1: Yeah, it's not going to happen. It's not going to happen. We make a lot of big promises, you know, and we all kind of wink and we go along with it, you know.
2: Promises made, promises potentially not kept.
1: Mexico's going to pay for the wall, wink, wink. We all kind of knew that wasn't going to happen, but we still went to the polls and voted for Donald Trump because we were doing it for the greater good, and we had the country in mind. Kimberly Guilfoyle, she has resigned as ambassador to Greece, and she's denying the misconduct allegations. She served as the United States ambassador to Greece and said that it has been the honor of a lifetime on her ex account. This is how we found out she had been canned.
3: We have asked Ambassador Guilfoyle to resign. She has been a wonderful asset to the team and we wish her well.
2: Okay.
1: Yeah, that's White House Press Secretary Katie Zachariah. Or?
2: Zachariah. I've heard Zachariah. I've also heard Zachariah. For multiple news outlets. I'm like, guys, which one is it?
1: Well, I heard Tony Katz say Zachariah. So
2: Zachariah. Oh, gosh, that's a third one. Well, we got three different pronunciations on that poor girl's last name.
1: Well, I'm going with it. She had her first press conference yesterday, by the way. And
2: couple seconds, wasn't it like, ouch?
1: Yeah, she the panelists on CNN, the folks on the left, they've not been kind to her in the wake of that. But Peter Ducey, she managed to answer about three questions. Peter Ducey, man, Ducey came out of the gate here and asked her a question and was just holding her feet to the flame, man. Yeah.
4: Starting as White House press secretary, 3 weeks before a midterm cycle, that President Trump himself says will be very tough.
3: Yes.
4: For Republicans. Is your job just to speak about White House matters, or is it to make things less tough for Republicans in the midterms?
3: Well, but Peter, I get to do what I was doing on the outside already, which was hoping to amplify, multiply, and expand upon President Trump's incredible agenda for the American people. And what I hope to do in this position is to take that into an official capacity and only build on, only amplify, and only multiply to the extent possible all of the wins he's making for Americans. For Americans to understand how much has changed in this brief period of time, what he's been able to accomplish, my goal is to be able to communicate that in complete tandem with the president, as he is his own best spokesperson, and will absolutely be leading the way as with that.
1: That poor gal. She
2: that
1: sounds,
2: was like a little bit of a word salad there.
1: She sounds as nervous as I do hosting a radio show. We're going to break down her first White House press conference coming up here in just a couple of minutes. It's 93 WIBC. Baker and Cruz, thanks for listening.
5: He woke up with a smaller right lung. Pope Leo now expected to spend a week in a Rome hospital.
6: Pope Leo XIV had the lower lobe of his right lung removed. The procedure was planned after doctors detected lung cancer.
7: The Saudi capital's been targeted repeatedly in recent days, with the Houthi rebels in Yemen claiming responsibility.
8: Indianapolis has become a national embarrassment. That's according to Indianapolis City County Councilor proposing new restrictions on surveillance technology following criminal charges against five IMPD officers.
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2: Good morning.
1: Producer Kevin in the Fishbowl. Thank you so much for joining us this morning. We greatly appreciate it.
2: Okay, quick question.
1: Yes, ma'am.
2: Why do we say fishbowl? Well, is that because, like a thing
1: yeah,
2: for
1: because,
2: you?
1: Well, because if you, you know, you
2: does
1: look
2: it look
1: at,
2: like a fishbowl?
1: Yeah, it looks like a fishbowl to me. I don't know. Ethan Hatcher came up with that, and I decided to go with it.
2: Okay.
1: I worked at a, where I first heard the term was that there was a radio station that I worked with, worked it for in Los Angeles called The Fish.
2: Yes, and, I've heard of them.
1: Okay. So okay. Their studio was literally a fishbowl.
2: Interesting.
1: Yeah,
2: okay.
1: It was just completely surrounded.
2: I was wondering why you say that. I was just like, where's that coming from? I needed the origination story.
1: It was surrounded by glass, yeah. And then they had all of these, it was like a fish motif. So it kind
2: well,
1: of
2: that
1: looked,
2: sounds really cool.
1: It looked like an aquarium. It was pretty neat.
2: Awesome.
1: So President Trump's new press secretary, Katie Zakaria, we took a poll informally during the break, and that's what we've come up with. She made her debut yesterday morning, replacing Carolyn Leavitt. The briefing lasted about 14 minutes, included questions from only three news organizations, yeah. Johnette, and generated considerable criticism for her performance. Trump, however, publicly praised her. Mm-hmm. But apparently, somewhere in the middle of that entire press conference, Zakaria, she committed an unforgivable offense.
2: Which is?
1: She got nervous.
2: Oh, yeah.
1: And that's not allowed.
2: I mean, look, that's some pretty big shoes to fill, okay?
1: Yeah, it's an important role, a lot of pressure, a role of great consequence. Look, I'm not going to tell you that it was the Gettysburg Address. It wasn't.
2: No, I mean, you can clearly see she was very nervous.
1: Yeah, she read a long list of Trump's accomplishments, took questions, as I mentioned, from three news organizations. Yeah. And then we played the clip in the last segment here of Peter Ducey asking whether they're still sharing intelligence information with Ukraine.
2: Yeah.
1: And she didn't really have an answer for that. The great moment, I think, for her probably of embarrassment was when she accidentally referred to her husband as my president.
2: Yes.
1: Not a slip, you know?
2: Hey, it happens. You know, sometimes you end up saying something you don't mean and it just kind of rolls off the tongue on accident, you know?
1: You know, maybe it's a name they use in the bedroom. You never know.
2: Ooh, look, maybe.
1: We've all done it. We've had the slip up. I've accidentally called my wife mom. Yeah.
2: Ooh, that's bad.
1: Yeah. That's,
2: I don't know about that one.
1: That's a much more difficult
2: time. I just went on X and I saw there's now meme videos of her doing her debut.
1: Oh, wow.
2: And some of the videos are just absolutely hilarious.
1: You know, I just have to say, the reaction to this is ridiculous. It was within minutes, and Washington's just appointed guardians of civility just went on the attack. Liberals were absolutely brutal to her. You know what it was like? I was watching CNN. It was like listening to a pack of eighth grade girls that are all sitting at the lunch table.
2: Just gossiping and making fun.
1: Making fun of the girl that's eating lunch alone.
2: Isn't that productive adult conversation? You know, what would you expect from CNN?
1: You know, when liberals talk about empathy, they don't necessarily mean that's a principle they intend to apply to everyone, apparently.
2: I think, unfortunately, that position, no matter who you are going to get immediate crap for it. And you just have to remember to have thick skin and, like, literally have some blinders on.
1: You know, I absolutely, I get that. And I also want to be sensitive to the fact, because I think we can relate to the situation that she found.
2: I need to take my own advice.
1: I can certainly relate to the situation that she found herself in yesterday, because when you're starting a new gig, and especially when it's a public-facing role, and you know all eyes are on you or all ears are on you, there's a certain amount of pressure that comes with that until you find your vibe. So, you know, let's cut the gal a little bit of slack. CNN, just absolutely gross.
2: I think eventually she'll find her groove. She'll, like, get into, you know, what she's supposed to do and how she's going to communicate and do all those things.
1: J.D. Vance announced yesterday that the Trump administration is invoking the Defense Production Act to expand an oil refinery in Tyler, Texas. The expansion is designed to produce millions of additional gallons of commercial grade and military fuel. Mm-hmm. According to the administration, the project is expected to create hundreds of new jobs and help lower transportation costs for American consumers. Vance emphasized during the appearance that the strategic importance of the move, stating it means a more reliable energy supply, but also a stronger national defense.
4: So today, I am pleased to announce that the Trump administration, working with the refinery at Delhi, has used the Defense Production Act, and we are going to expand the refinery right here in Tyler, Texas. We're announcing that today. And here's what we want to do, ladies and gentlemen. We want millions of gallons of commercial grade and military spec fuel to come out of this refinery in addition to what it's already producing. And what that means for you and your families is lower costs to fly from one place to another. It means lower costs to drive your car into work every single day. It means a more reliable energy supply, but also a stronger national defense, and it will also mean hundreds of good-paying new jobs, just like Austin's, right here in Smith County.
1: There we go. All right, so just a little historical context here. Yeah. The Defense Production Act was passed in 1950 after the Korean War. Mm-hmm. It gives the president extraordinary powers to keep America producing the materials that it needs for national defense. So, think about the consequence of this. It's 2026, mm-hmm. and we need emergency wartime authority to expand an oil refinery in Texas.
2: Well, now the way that you positioned it that way, now my thoughts are a little different. Before I was like, hey, this is great. We should do this. More jobs, you know?
1: It is great, but I just...
2: But
1: I find
2: the way you say it that way, I'm like, oh really?
1: Well, I find that part fascinating.
2: Yeah.
1: Because... You know, just days ago, the Trump administration, of course, was easing restrictions on Russian diesel.
2: Exactly. That's why I'm like, what?
1: Yeah. So eased restrictions on Russian diesel to help stabilize prices. Now they're invoking the national defense powers to expand production here at home. So that ought to tell you something about how vulnerable our energy supply has become.
2: Yeah.
1: This is I would like to think that we would like oil. We would like our military vehicles. We would like them to have what they need to run. We would like to have our farmers getting what they need.
2: Yeah, absolutely. We'd like to,
1: so, you know, I don't want to be relying.
2: Not have diesel from Russia.
1: I think it makes sense we shouldn't have to invoke emergency wartime powers
2: here. Or that
1: too,
2: yeah.
1: We've got a new segment coming up here on the Baker and Cruz show that I am I'm quite excited about.
2: Okay.
1: Yeah. Johnette sent me a little clip here, and this gets into local politics. And our friend Jamie West, who is a member of the Democrat Party and running for election for Fayette County Council District Number 4 in Indiana. Video came out yesterday.
2: Man, this is a gem.
1: It's been all over social media, and we're going to break it down with a new segment that we're going to be debuting here. It's coming up after the break on 93 WIBC.
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8: It'll start this afternoon. You've got cloudy skies and 73 degrees in downtown Indy. I'm Jake McDaniel. Here's what's trending now at 9:30. President Trump and top Republican leaders are stepping up their presence on the campaign trail for the midterm elections.
9: Marks in Arizona last night, though. He was in Alaska. He was stumping for Senator Dan Sullivan, which is a sign of how tight that Senate seat is. Really is. Vice President Vance and Speaker Johnson also on the trail, crisscrossing the country, rallying for Republicans as Fox News power rankings forecast Democrats taking control of the House. The Senate, however, still very competitive. A lot of toss-up seats, and Texas is turning out to be the most competitive races in the country.
8: Fox's Aisha Hosni reporting, and Trump's rally in Arizona is set to begin at 4 o'clock Eastern. Pope Leo is recovering after surgery for lung cancer. The Vatican says the Pope spent a peaceful night at a hospital where he's expected to stay for about a week. And Apple showing new products designed. The company unveiled HomeView on Tuesday, which is a home hub device that can be placed on a wall or table. It also features Siri AI. Apple also announced its Apple TV 4K, which comes with a redesigned remote that can play sound to help people find it if it gets lost. And your opening bell report on 93 WIBC is brought to you by Absolute Wealth Management. The Dow is down by 138 points to start the day to 51,790. The S&P 500 down by a little over 32 points to 7,823. And the NASDAQ down by 244 to 30,546. I'm Jake McDaniel on the level, on the go, and on WIBC.com.
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13: Good
12: all right.
13: Good morning.
12: I teased before the break that we were going to do an all-new segment here on the Baker and Cruz radio program. And I'll go ahead and tell you right now, because I'm kind of excited about this one. It's called Lit or Legit. We're going to have a little fun with that. But we are going to do that a little later in the hour, because Janet has been extremely busy. Of course, Janet is a, boy, are you deep in the weeds when it comes to journalism? You are all over it. You just won a journalism award, and you had a piece that just got published last night.
13: Yes, yesterday.
12: And, boy, wow. it's already starting to get a lot of attention.
13: The DMs are coming, man.
12: Yeah. So tell me what's going on here.
13: Okay. So, I'm going to start from the very beginning, and then we'll kind of ease into all of the information. So back in September, specifically September 26th, there was a high speed police chase that happened. And it just was just fatal. Unfortunately, it was a head on collision, and that took place at Southeastern and Emerson Avenue on the city's east side. And unfortunately, it took the two lives of bystanders who had, you know, absolutely nothing to do with the situation. And that is 58-year-old Lori Lawrence, and then as well as her husband, Sonny Lawrence, who actually died 2 days later. So what specifically happened was IMPD was trying to initiate a traffic stop with a suspect. His name is Keith Graham. And the flock cameras actually alerted the officers to his presence. Essentially, he had a warrant out for his arrest because he had previously failed to return to Hamilton County Community Corrections work release program. He also possessed a criminal history that included resisting law enforcement, domestic battery, and drug possession.
12: Wow.
13: So IMPD initiated the traffic stop, and then shortly thereafter, their officers disengaged. They issued a clear directive to terminate because the high-speed chase went into around 100 miles per hour during heavy traffic.
12: Okay.
13: However, IMPD called it off, but officers from the Southport Police Department disregarded that, and they continued on, so much so that they actually went out of their jurisdiction, and the escalation also forced Beech Grove police officers to join into that protocol.
12: Okay, so I got a question.
13: Yeah.
12: Are departments, I mean, can they elect, can they make that decision or go against another department when they are involved in a joint pursuit and one department decides we're not going to continue due to endangering potentially the public?
13: Yeah. So from what I've learned is that each department kind of has their own protocol and policy.
12: Okay.
13: From what I have researched before, IMPD is very much so we will disengage and we will not, you know, they don't want to cause any harm, like a high-speed chase that can result something like this.
12: Gotcha.
13: And so that, unfortunately, from what I've been told from Southport Police, is that, you know, they have a different verbal command when it comes to high-speed police chases, that, you know, people are being told to chase anything that moves.
12: Gotcha.
13: And I have that in quotes, and that's actually in the article. There is a nearby police department, Homecroft, and so from what I have heard as well over in Homecroft is that they're supposed to disengage when it comes to high-speed police chases as well. You know, if it ends up threatening the lives of people around that have nothing to do with the situation. So from what I have heard is that from my source is that the person behind the wheel of the Southport police vehicle is one that basically has a training deficit, did not have the adequate amount of training when it came to being behind the wheel and essentially being in a situation like that. So that officer, he's 22 years old. He's been on the force since August 19th of 2024. Again, this entire article is online right now at WIBC.com if you want to take a look at the particulars. And I won't go into the specifics in terms of like the tier one and the tier two. There's different types of certifications, right?
12: Okay.
13: And so through there is where the discrepancy lies. I have records indicating where officers log on and actually sign off on some of those training guides.
12: Okay.
13: And so that is where my information came from. So okay. It shows that there is basically not a lot of training. Like the vehicle training portion was done during a PowerPoint presentation, and it was about, you know, a driving module that actually is 2 hours that he did in October of 2024. 2 hours in 2025 in November, and then August of 2026. So I have this person who came to me and said, hey, you know, I think this is an issue. You have a person behind the wheel who didn't have the adequate training to stop. So the question is now, you know, was there a directive from above, or was it because of the lack of training from the officer behind the wheel when we're talking about, you know, high speed chases that are not in your current, you know, jurisdiction. So that person, who is an insider source familiar with South Forest Police, also operations, describes the department's leadership style as maintaining kind of like a cowboy mentality. So driven verbally by the top police chief, that is Tom Vaughn. From what I hear as well, again, my source says, as I mentioned earlier, you know, to that encourages officers to chase anything that moves, which is obviously a stark contrast to some of the other police departments. And so what we also found kind of interesting is that, you know, the take is that Tom Vaughn is running for office. Okay. So he's currently the police chief. He's also running to be sheriff for Marion County.
12: Right.
13: And so what I have gathered is that the Southport Police Department is trying to brush all of this under the rug because of what's coming in November. So currently, Indiana State Police is doing the investigation.
12: Okay.
13: And so we think that because this investigation, they're trying to just basically put him on administrative duties and then kind of close the case in order to kind of say, like, you know, there was no error on our part throughout this entire accident. And we're still talking about two people who died that had nothing to do with this.
12: So, it sounds like there's a legitimate investigation going on. There's also a lot of allegations and a lot of hearsay at this point in time.
13: Correct. Yes. And so what I have also gathered in terms of my research is that Southport is not, I guess you can say, they've been in the news before for previous things in regards to some of their things. So back in 2017, they had nepotism accusations with Chief Vaughn previously facing scrutiny for his appointing his son, Kyle Vaughn, to the department's only other paid full-time role while campaigning on an anti-nepotism reform. And then August 2024, there was actually a major clash with the mayor and with him. So Mayor Jim Cooney briefly fired and demoted Chief Vaughn after Vaughn refused to turn over background and disciplinary files for Southport's reserve officers. Vaughn was actually reinstated days later following community pushback, leaving the department's large volunteer force operating with minimal external oversight. And so public outcry actually led to Vaughn's reinstatement just days later. And then you have just the general scrutiny of the Southport Police Department. They have faced additional scrutiny regarding their reserve corps oversight, including a 2020 felony arrest of a Southport reserve officer for locking his teenage son in a department holding cell. Okay, so then I take all of this information, right? I research, I do all the things. I did contact Southport Police Department. I let them know that I was working on a story and that here are all the allegations. Here's what I've researched. I was very intentional, very specific about my questions, because surely if something was out of play, if something was not correct, you would want to correct it, right? You don't want possibly the wrong information to be published on, you know, a news station. So I went ahead, I sent that email. I did copy the chief on it. I copied, also sent it over to the PIO. This is the response that I got from the PIO. His name is Douglas Hunter. He says, the Indiana State Police is the lead investigative agency handling this matter. Accordingly, please direct all inquiries about the pursuit, the resulting collision, and the ongoing investigation to the Indiana State Police Public Information Office. Out of respect for the integrity of the investigative process, the Southport Police Department will not comment on matters related to the ongoing investigation at this time. We recognize the tragic loss of life resulting from this incident and extend our sincere condolences to the families and the loved ones affected. So I got that response. I said, okay, thank you so much for your response. Again, mind you, I specifically had intentional questions to verify all this information that they chose not to comment. And that's fine. I do plenty of deep dives where people choose not to comment. It happens all the time because they just don't want to comment at all and they don't want to say anything, but they get a heads up 100%. I then decided to send a follow-up email to Indiana State Police because, you know, they said to contact the Indiana State Police for further comment. And I received no comment from the Indiana State Police. So after I said, you know, this is going live in 24 hours, the story is going to go ahead and be published. And so after that, I did not get that response from the Indiana State Police. And so here we are.
12: So here it is. And the article is up at WIBC.com right now. You can find it. You can read it for yourself. But, Jonna, thank you for breaking it down.
13: Yeah, no problem.
12: 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More coming up.
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8: 93 WIBC, Brian Baker and Johnette Cruz, the roast of Nigel. It's happening Sunday, November the 21st at the Mad Hatter in Greenwood. That's the Saturday before Thanksgiving, where the fine folks of WIBC, the on-air talent here, as well as the assholes, Brian Alvey and Jerry Lopez, they will be in attendance, and we will all take our turn roasting each other and roasting Nigel. So make sure to get your tickets now. All the VIP tickets have already been sold out.
9: I woke up to a voice message from Jerry, like telling me it's on. 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Meet out, Jerry. 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
8: Less than 100 tickets remain at WIBC.com. That's where you want to go to grab them. But, if you want to be in attendance, then you better get on the stick there and get your tickets before they are gone.
9: Yeah.
8: So we got a new segment on the sit on the Hammer and Nigel show on Baker and Cruz. It's called Lit or Legit. Now, here's how we're going to play the game, all right? I'm going to play a clip, or maybe a series of clips. And then Johnette, relying on her keen female intuition, is going to carefully attempt to determine whether the individual that we are dealing with is stone cold sober or suitably sauced.
9: Okay.
8: All right. Here's the way it works. Today's candidate, appearing as a contestant on the show without prior consent, Jamie West, for the Democrat Party. She is running for election for Fayette County Council District number 4 here in the great state of Indiana.
9: Yep.
8: She is proudly from Connersville, Indiana, and has drawn widespread internet reaction here recently for her comments during a candidate forum that was hosted by what I can only describe as an increasingly uncomfortable moderator. Let's enjoy West's comments together, and then we will pose the question to Johnette. Is she lit or legit?
10: And that's what I have to say about that.
11: Okay. And our last question of the night is, if elected, what is one decision that you expect to make that may be unpopular with some voters, but you believe ultimately would be in the best interest of Fayette County?
10: Huh. I wouldn't raise your taxes. What is the one decision that I would make? Repeat that again. What is the one decision that I would make that might not be popular
11: right,
10: with
11: Faye County? May be unpopular with
10: unpopular
11: some voters.
10: With some voters.
11: But is in the best interest of the county.
0: Yeah.
10: Firing all Republicans. I wouldn't let them. I mean,
0: no.
10: I don't even talk to them. I don't like them. I mean, they voted against our own state representative, voted against her own party. I mean,
0: rough.
10: What do you want me to say? I don't like being around them. I mean, y'all did this to us. You all voted for us. You made this happen, this ICE coming into our communities.
0: She's ramping
10: stealing
0: up.
10: Stealing people's jobs. I mean,
9: yep.
0: Ooh.
9: God, I can't.
0: Are you able to isolate just the connecting?
9: There we go. That's what we needed.
0: That's just she was just getting started there. And so look out here, because this is where she starts to get just a little bit emotional.
10: I've been threatened so many times to my face by MAGA, we'll call them, because there's Republicans who actually get it. You know, there are good Republicans out there.
0: Yeah.
10: But then there's these MAGAs who are just racist and aren't very intelligent at all. Yeah. They call you names. You know, sheriff's nephew threatened to blow my head off. But, you know, what are you going to do?
11: Well, that brings us to your opportunity to say just a few last words to the voters.
10: We have guns, too.
11: All right. Well, as a reminder, the general election is November 3rd. Voting began October.
0: That poor moderator, by the way. Can I get an
9: nod? You got guns, too. That's amazing. It gets funnier. The more we play it.
0: Oh man, that's going into to the News Boss archive here. We have that on the ready whenever I need it.
9: That's amazing. Amazing.
0: The video is amazing as well. Yes. I'm sure you can find it on your social feeds.
9: I would definitely have to say she
0: yeah. Well, wait a minute. I gotta pose the question.
9: Oh, okay. I'll let you.
0: So, Johnette Cruz.
9: Okay.
0: All right. Is she lit or was she legit?
9: 100% lit. Come on. Not only that, but if you find the video on social media, you will agree with me based on her, you know, her verbal cues when you actually watch everything. Like, it's just insane.
0: Oh, man. You know, it's funny because I'm not sure anyone knew who she was prior to this. And of course, we all know who she is now.
9: There's not a lot of information out about her either.
0: But, you know,
9: everybody knows now.
0: Yeah. I would say this is, now this is embarrassing. You know, the White House press secretary, can we send her this video? Because she might be having some issues this morning, feeling, a little
9: self-conscious about yesterday. Uh-huh.
0: Send her this.
9: Might brighten up her spirits. Be like, hey, at least you didn't do this instead.
0: Yeah. This is what a disastrous performance looks like.
9: Yeah, totally. 100%. Oh my gosh. We have to save that, and we have to use it like all the time, I swear.
0: Oh gosh. All right. Well, that was good. We needed something a little bit light here to
9: that deep dive. I needed that.
0: All right. So yeah, by the way, if you have potential candidates for our new segment, the lit or legit. Yeah, make sure to send those to us here.
9: Oh my gosh, we would love it.
0: Yeah.
9: Yes.
0: Yeah, we'll take them under consideration for future rounds here. You know, every now and then I am reminded the Democrats used to actually be saying, Johnette, I got a clip here that was sent to me from my buddy Ethan Hatchard. This is a clip from 1995. It is from a presidential radio address. Bill Clinton was president at the time.
9: Mm-hmm.
0: And he was still somewhat sane because he was still morally reprehensible.
9: Yeah.
0: That had already set in, but he was still somewhat sane when it came to his political policies. And he offered up his thoughts at the time on illegal immigration.
12: Our nation was built by immigrants. People from every region of the world have made lasting and important contributions to our society. We support legal immigration, But we won't tolerate immigration by people whose first act is to break the law as they enter our country. We must continue to do everything we can to strengthen our borders, enforce our laws, and remove illegal aliens from our country. As I said in my State of the Union address, we are a nation of immigrants, but we're also a nation of laws. And it is wrong and ultimately self-defeating for a nation of immigrants to permit the kind of abuse of our immigration laws we have seen in recent years. Now, let me talk a little bit about increasing deportations.
0: Please,
12: our
0: sure.
12: plan will triple the number of criminal and other deportable aliens deported
9: wow.
12: since 1993.
9: Okay.
12: Every day, illegal aliens show up in court who are charged. Some are guilty, and surely some are innocent. Some go to jail, and some don't. But they're all illegal aliens. And whether they're innocent or guilty of the crimes they're charged with in court, they're still here illegally, and they should be sent out of the country. If they're sentenced to jail, they should go to jail, but then after their term's over, they should be removed from the United States. And when there's a plea bargain, I want deportation to be part of the deal. It simply doesn't make any sense for us to have illegal aliens in our custody, in our courts, and then let them go back to living here illegally. That's wrong, and we should stop it.
0: Golly, I heard
9: wow.
0: the term illegal aliens in there an awful lot,
9: yeah.
0: Bill.
9: I mean, that sounds pretty much like common sense. I don't understand. What happened, man?
0: But the term illegal aliens, there's only one conclusion, which Bill Clinton is clearly a racist, right?
9: Oh, yeah. We have to say that now.
0: Applies mm-hmm. to one, applies to all.
9: Yeah.
0: Anyhow, I would say Bill Clinton has, what's the politically correct term, evolved in his position over the years? Because, you know, Hillary probably told him. You just do what I tell you or else.
9: Yeah, that's
0: you know?
9: What she does. She rules that relationship.
0: And
9: you know?
0: Just a reminder, she's the one that yesterday we had the clip yeah. and she reminded us that her 2016 loss was the
9: yeah,
0: equivalent
9: she,
0: of a
9: she
0: terrorist
9: attack. She holds grudges
0: attack.
9: For the rest of her life.
0: Yeah, so we played that clip yesterday. But, she has some comments of her own here recently from that same appearance where she was talking about her 2016 loss. Mm-hmm. Has comments about Trump's mass deportations.
13: There's ways of dealing with what they said they were going to deal with. That was never the real motive. You know, I said deport criminals. You know, when I was in the Senate, I was for deporting criminals. That's not what this is about. This is a systematic effort to try to rid the country of people that don't look like them.
0: The evolution of the Democrat Party there for you.
9: I mean, I know for me, everybody has their different stance on immigration. So I can see where she's going with that, but I still don't agree with what she just said. Because she's kind of pulling everybody in the same little bucket.
0: Good point.
9: Yeah.
0: 93 WI.

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12: Inflation rose last month. The consumer price index went up 0.6%.
11: And while economists expected that number, Fox's Ginny Cassola also reports the annual rate of inflation was a bit more than predicted and 0.3% higher than in August.
12: For the year ending in September, CPI was up 3.7%. Economists were expecting to see higher inflation in the report because of higher gasoline prices. Food prices were unchanged in September.
11: And the core annual inflation rate that excludes food and energy rose 0.2% from August. Now it's at 2.6. And now a number that means a lot to millions of Americans who get Social Security payments. The annual cost of living adjustment just out, a 3.6% increase next year for each recipient. President Trump keeps insisting that costs driven up by the Iran conflict will go down, telling Fox,
13: We have a lot of oil flowing right now in the Hormuz Strait. We control it. The war's going to be over very, very soon. We're going to have a big victory very shortly, very, very shortly. And oil's going to come way, way down.
11: But oil's up more than 1% today as Iran-backed Houthi militants hit an oil facility in Saudi Arabia, and Iran keeps trying to disrupt oil shipments.
14: And these commercial vessels, very few of them are actually making it through the Strait of Hormuz without any sort of interruption. And there is that southern passage that is being guarded by the U.S. military, but still, just given the proximity to Iranian territory, they can use things like drones and cruise missiles to put pressure on these vessels that are passing through this critical waterway.
11: That's Fox's Trey Yingst in Tel Aviv. The president made his comments while in Alaska, where he also rallied Republicans, warning if Democrats win control of Congress in the elections,
13: they will destroy everything that we've built.
11: After the rally, he flew to Las Vegas, where he spent the night. Later today, the president holds rallies in Arizona, then Montana. We have news from Rome. Pope Leo's been eating and walking around the day after surgery. Removed part of his right lung, where there was a cancerous nodule. No word yet if the 71-year-old Pope will need further lung cancer treatment. 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
10: in trouble with the law. You've got 74 degrees and cloudy skies. Thunderstorms are possible at around 11:45, and heavy rain is possible as well. I'm Jake McDaniel. Here's what's trending at 10:02. Pike Township School Board candidate Sherry Latoya Scott was charged. Indianapolis police arrested her earlier this year. A man at the scene showed officers video of an argument in which Scott tried to take his phone. Police say they saw scratches and blood on the man's face. Two children were in the room during the argument, and Scott was released October 7th. Two Indianapolis City Council members proposing new restrictions on license plate reader technology after five current and former IMPD officers faced charges of using those cameras to track people in their personal lives. The council's Vice President John Barth tells Fox 59 the council needs to act on the issue.
16: In this instance, it would be the

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2: 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AAA says that's down 2 cents from yesterday. The national average is $4.33 a gallon. 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
3: What's happening?

0: Representative Ilhan Omar, yeah, she had a couple of unexpected house guests on Monday morning. Of course, that's not late-breaking news. The Justice Department has confirmed that a judicially authorized search warrant of Omar's home was executed by Homeland Security investigations. But so far, details have been a little bit sparse.
1: Yeah.
0: Now, President Trump was asked and made his feelings about Representative Omar's unmistakably clear when he was asked about the home raid involving the congresswoman.
2: I don't take a position. I think she's a terrible person. I think she's a terrible congresswoman. I don't think she loves our country at all, but I don't take a position.
1: I mean, it kind of sounds like you are taking a position.
0: Representative Omar says in the meantime that she is not going to be silenced, gosh darn it. In a statement on X earlier this week, Omar called the search an attempt to target political enemies and weaponize federal law enforcement. Quote, for 10 years, Trump has targeted me with baseless lies and smear campaigns. This is just the latest escalation in his campaign of political intimidation. I will not be silenced. Mm. Good for you, babe. Isn't it nice to live in America, Miss Omar, where you have your opinion is listened to and you have the freedom to speak and there's no restrictions, unlike the country that you came for, which consistently ranks right at the bottom in terms of global gender and equality.
1: Well, and along that, you know, you allegedly marry your brother.
0: So. Yeah, but I got to say, the frustration, Janet, with her being investigated, sure doesn't seem to vibe with what she has said previously.
3: No, I mean, and Listen, suggest all you want. Please investigate all you want, right? Like, to me, I'm above the law.
0: I love that we live in a country, too, where someone can make a request and we can deliver.
1: Yeah, it's amazing.
0: In January, a reporter asked if she had feared a formal immigration fraud investigation. At the time, she laughed.
4: Congresswoman, Republicans have repeatedly stated that you committed immigration fraud. Are you at all worried about a formal investigation that could perhaps lead to your deportation?
3: Are you one of those people?
0: Ooh.
1: One of those.
4: I don't know what that means, but are you at all concerned?
3: Do I look concerned?
4: I guess not.
3: Okay.
4: All right. What about the Minnesota fraud hearing? You didn't show up for that. Do you think you should have?
3: Why should I have?
0: Meanwhile, U.S. Attorney General Jeanine Pirro, she was asked on Fox News last night her thoughts on the Omar investigation. Is it a witch hunt?
5: Well, look, what you have is Homeland Security. They do everything from narcotics to immigration.

0: they got a warrant signed by a federal judge. So you've got the executive branch through HSI going to a federal judge who is cognizant of the Fourth Amendment rights of any target, who said you have the right to search this person's house. Based upon that execution of that warrant, we will see what comes of it. But I think the administration...
1: But you had to have probable cause, right?
0: There was no question that that judge would not have signed that warrant unless there was probable cause. And probably more than that, given the individual who's involved, and given the fact that we're in the nation's capital with judges in the nation's capital. But more than that, it is upon the execution of the warrant that we will see. Are we dealing with civil immigration issues? Because they've made it clear this is about immigration from the warrant itself. Right. Are we dealing with criminal immigration issues? You know, there are several investigations going on, and I don't think there's any question. But if there's a crime that was committed, it will be prosecuted.
1: So what about...
2: By the way, Bureau's office is leading a separate probe into Omar's financial disclosures.
1: So what about these financial disclosures? She was given a pass by the House Ethics, but somehow $30 million magically appeared, then it magically disappeared.
0: Exactly. Well, I can tell you that is subject of an investigation as well, and it doesn't matter. It doesn't matter what the House does. It doesn't matter, you know, what this agency or that does. We're looking at the facts. Based upon the facts, we'll follow them wherever they take us.
1: All right, this is your office that's doing this?
0: Yep.
2: Yeah, this is going down.
3: Yeah, and there's a lot here.
2: Here are some of the allegations. Number one, immigration fraud. Whether Omar or her father falsified immigration paperwork to obtain legal residency and U.S. citizenship.
3: Right.
2: Number two, whether she falsified her birth date. Her her birth year was allegedly changed from 1981 to 1982 to qualify for citizenship through her father. There's also allegations regarding her father's immigration and whether fraud was committed, whether he concealed or misrepresented his military service on immigration applications. And then there's that financial disclosure fraud, whether Omar improperly reported assets associated with her husband's business worth up to $30 million and then substantially reduce those figures in amended disclosures.
3: Yeah, there's a ton of it. And so what's interesting is that a lot of people on the whole, like, marriage of her alleged brother for her first marriage, there are several different news outlets that have actually tried to investigate to find public records of something that ties this. And right now, there is a lack of those records at the moment, I guess, you know, from Somalia because of that era in time.
2: Yeah.
3: For some reason, people who normally investigate these type of things for news outlets can't find it themselves. So it'll be interesting to see what comes out of this investigation from all of this.
2: Well, and I mean, there's been a litany of allegations against her in the past. So this, this is kind of, to me, this is one of those situations where you can throw one or two allegations at somebody and say, you know what, we can call this a witch hunt. At some point in time, that where there's smoke, there's fire.
3: Something has to be happening here because there's just so much. I don't understand how you can say that none of this is true.
2: Well, and keep in mind, too, even though there was criticism of the timing with this taking place right before the midterm elections, this was not an investigation that just began a week ago.
3: It's been taking months to put together.
2: It's taken several years they've been working on this. So we'll continue to keep you updated and informed as this evolves. It's going to be an interesting thing to watch.
3: Absolutely it is.
2: It is Baker and Cruz on 93 WIBC. You know, Joe Rogan, he's one of my faves.
3: I love Joe Rogan. I listen to him all the time.
2: And I love that we've been able to kind of watch his evolution politically over the years.
3: Because
2: I remember when his podcast first hit. And over time, I mean, his conversations get better and better, and he's not afraid to take a position.
3: No, not at all.
2: No. So we're going to cover some audio from his latest podcast because he is under attack again from all of those pro-vaxxers, and they're upset with him over his latest comments. 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It's 93 WIBC. 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
3: That's a good one, Kevin.
2: Baker and Cruz, producer Kevin. Our buddy Joe Rogan.
19: Oh, he takes a lot of abuse from the left.
3: Oh, I know it.
2: He is now once again the target of feverishly passionate pro-COVID vaxxers for his latest comments about the vaccine.
20: Let's assume the vaccine worked, which it didn't. Mm-hmm. Which assume that it prevented infection, which it didn't, prevented transmission, which it didn't, mm-hmm. and didn't have any side effects, which is certainly not true. So let's pretend it did.
21: Yeah.
20: Even then, you have people that are allergic to some of the ingredients in the vaccine.
21: Absolutely.
20: Right? Yeah. Aaron Rodgers was one of them. And so if you tell those people, hey, I understand that this medicine that works you can't take, but here is a guy who did something different and was fine.
2: just a reminder to that people weren't just being asked to make medical decisions when this was going on.
3: No,
2: their jobs, their ability to travel.
3: They were told they had to, which was absolutely insane.
2: Even their ability to participate in everyday life.
3: Yeah, absolutely ridiculous.
2: Yeah, it all depended on getting that vaccine. And the moment that you question any of that, of course, you risked being labeled an anti-vaxxer. Boy, I had friends in California that were going through it. And when they would be caught without a mask.
3: I had a family member who basically disowned me because I didn't get the vaccine. She wouldn't see me when I went to go fly to visit my mom.
2: Yeah, there's been a lot of that. Anyhow, there's news here. There's researchers have now determined that it wasn't necessarily the vaccine's fault entirely. All those folks that had bad reactions to it. Okay. They say it's actually linked to an unusual source, differences in the gut microbiomes of certain people. That was what was to blame for the bad reaction.
3: Oh, okay. So blame it on the microbiome of different people. That's just dumb.
2: This was published in Science. A publication study examined why some patients who receive the COVID vaccine briefly develop a fever while some patients don't. The results, surprisingly, might come down to an individual's microbiome in their gut, Johnette. And researchers found that the risk of fever was linked to that individual's self-reported diet and metabolic markers.
3: Okay, so here's the deal. Like, my immune disorder is, a lot of it is based off the gut, okay?
2: Mm-hmm.
3: So for me, regardless of whatever vaccine I take, I have to do my own research, make sure it's all good for me. And that's why one of the reasons, which I'm sure, obviously there was multiple reasons why I didn't do the vaccine, but to say that it's the person's fault is just crazy.
2: Well, let's also not forget that where's Anthony Fauci been lately? Has he kind of been like in hiding?
3: Who knows? I mean, imagine so. He needs to be in hiding if he isn't.
2: After he went before the congressional hearing, kept pleading
3: pled the fifth for everything.
2: Yeah, and then I think his star was on the decline. Some gals sent him some flowers to make him feel better. I thought would be kind of fun. We had to take a little walk down memory lane.
3: Did we really?
2: Yeah, let's take a walk down memory lane with Anthony Fauci, Johnette. Would you like to do that?
3: I guess.
2: Well, all right.
1: Meta-analysis studies show that, contrary to what we thought, masks really do work in preventing infection.
21: No doubt.
1: So no doubt.
21: So when you find out you were wrong, you don't double down.
3: Crap.
22: People should not be walking around with masks. You're sure of it, because people are listening really closely to this.
1: Right now, people should not be walking. There's no reason to be walking around with a mask. Right now, the message is the vaccines are very effective in preventing serious disease. So the viruses that were studied were evolutionarily so far distant from what turned out to be SARS-CoV-2 that no matter what you did with those viruses, you would not be able to do that. Obviously, there are two possibilities that are being entertained. And I think we need to keep a completely open mind until we have definitive proof.
23: Dr. Fauci, did you delete any emails or records related to the Wuhan lab or the origins of the virus?
1: No, I did not.
3: Wow. The music behind that just sealed it, man. That was perfect.
2: By the way, we mentioned, of course, Anthony Fauci and his infamous appearance before Congress and pleading the fifth.
3: Yeah.
2: I discovered this

0: 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It needs proven independent leadership that works for you. 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
1: Amazing.
2: We will hit her with just a list of
1: stuff, and she can just like hit every single topic.
2: She can
1: one
2: just,
1: after the other.
2: I love it.
1: Yeah,
2: she
1: great.
2: Can just freeform. She can do her thing. What is also a thing of beauty there is that this is a gal who we all know plenty of folks that they have walked a lot of years on this planet.
1: Yes,
2: they've seen a lot, and I mean their BS detector is it is refined.
1: Yeah,
2: and I love that. Rather than just sitting there and griping to her relatives or, yelling at squirrels, she's taking it to the public. She figured out how to use the technology, how to create a platform,
1: how to
2: put herself out there on these platforms, take advantage of it. And she has built an audience, and it is a large, substantial following here.
1: Oh my gosh. I'm literally going to go find her right now. Like,
2: Gangsta
1: I
2: Gammy.
1: Need to have her in my life. That is just fantastic.
2: We may need, in fact, to I think this is going to have to be another regular segment here.
1: I know, we'll just have to like find what else she's talking about on the internet.
2: We've been in the process of trying to come up with regular bits that we can do here on the Baker and Cruz program.
1: You got the list we're working on.
2: No, I was just gonna say if listeners have ideas as well. We were talking about something called Check the Pulse.
1: Yes.
2: So we have amazing technology here at the radio station. I had no idea.
1: I know, and no one's really using it right now.
2: So the Check the Pulse, this is an idea or a concept that evolved out of our ability to receive text messages to our request line.
1: Yep.
2: How does this work exactly? Folks just,
1: I think they just text a number to a number.
2: Okay.
1: And then that way, then you can go ahead and send a text message through that.
2: All right. So you send it to the station's request line, and then they can weigh in on things, and we have access to it here
1: in
2: the studio.
1: Yeah. So we'll be able to view it and then possibly, utilize it during the show.
2: Okay. We're going to need some training on this, I can tell.
1: Just a little bit.
2: I'm going to need training on it.
1: Probably. Yes.
2: You will
1: definitely.
2: We'll need training on this. All right. It is 93 WIBC. I love listening to somebody when they are in their element. And Donald Trump, when he is on the campaign trail, boy, is he in his element.
1: Oh, gosh.
2: We have some glorious clips here from his time out on the campaign trail, helping Republicans as we edge closer to midterms.
1: My gosh.
2: Just 3 weeks to go.
1: Yeah, he's just being Donald.
2: It is Baker and Cruz, 93 WIBC.
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1: What Social Security just announced? You've got cloudy skies and 74 degrees in downtown Indy. Expect thunderstorms, which are possible at some point during the 11 o'clock hour. I'm Jake McDaniel. Here's what's trending at 10:30. More than 75 million Americans will see a 3.6% boost to their monthly Social Security benefits next year. The Social Security Administration announced the cost of living adjustment today, caused by higher inflation and rising fuel prices tied to the conflict in Iran. The rise gives recipients their largest annual increase in several years to help keep pace with the cost of living. President Trump heading to Arizona and Montana, rallying supporters as early voting gets underway in some states.
2: When the president arrives in rural Arizona, he's going to be able to connect with voters in three different states. Yes, Arizona, but also Nevada and California. This is all part of a broader White House strategy. The president's campaign team is spending time, money, and resources in smaller communities trying to bring out support the people that have been with the president now for several years. Last night, the president was in Alaska, where he, of course, urged voters to stand by him and the Republican ticket. He also took some time to bring two men on the stage to pardon them. These two men were facing several years in prison for violating the Clean Air Act. Vice President Vance, he was out on the trail this week as well, and the VP admits this cycle feels a lot different than a presidential year.
1: And that's Fox's Mark Meredith reporting. And the Vatican saying today that Pope Leo began walking and respiratory exercises after surgery to remove cancerous growth from his right lung. I'm Jake McDaniel, on the level, on the go, and on WIBC.com.
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12: And this is how we do Donald Trump in his element. That's what we're going to call this portion of the program.
13: Yeah.
12: Because we all know Donald Trump is best when he is on the campaign trail, Johnette.
13: Mm-hmm.
12: He's been out rallying for Republicans, of course, as we head towards midterms, and things have been looking a little bit dicey for the right. So Trump, he wouldn't be Trump if his comments weren't soundbite worthy. It's what he does best, and we love him for it.
13: I can't.
12: What was it?
13: I know.
12: Oh, I'm sorry. I thought Kevin was delivering information to me.
13: I said I can't because I know the soundbite, and I'm like,
12: So Trump.
13: Roll my eyes now.
12: Yeah, we'll just run through them here. We'll just run through them at random. Number one here, Trump having a protester removed from his rally, a person of size, as they say, Johnette.
14: He's a paid protester. They're all paid. They get paid by the lefties in order to destroy our country. They're scum. But he's going back home to mom. Going back home.
13: Oh, my gosh.
14: He's going back home to mom. Look at him. Look at him. Terrible. Don't we love law enforcement? Oh, he's got to go on a diet.
13: He's a like, fat why, guy. Though? Why?
14: Wow.
13: Wow. Like, come on.
14: I'm going to diet fast. We all do.
13: Diet fast? Well, that's true. At the end, you're right. We all do. Yeah. Don't be making fun of one person, because you know a lot of your base does not have the best size on them, okay? I mean, let's keep it real.
12: Boy, Janet.
13: I'm just saying.
12: Janet bringing the heat against the Trump supporters.
13: Yeah.
12: Are you body shaming?
13: He's body shaming. What are you talking about?
12: It's okay, but Trump gets a pass on any. He's the Teflon.
13: He doesn't get a pass just because he's a president, just to say that.
12: He's the Teflon Don. He can say whatever he likes. We love him for it.
13: Yeah.
12: We embrace him for it.
13: Sure.
12: We
13: until it offends you.
12: Donald Trump has very little chance of offending me.
13: Yeah, okay.
12: He also made a few comments about political activists who have dubbed themselves gays for Palestine.
14: What flag was that? Was that the Palestinian flag? You know the one I like the best? I shouldn't say this, should I?
12: Yes.
13: Yeah, because you're going to say it
14: the
13: anyway.
14: The one I like the best is gays for Palestine. Gays for Palestine. You know what they do if you happen to be gay? They throw you off the top of a building. That's the one I like the best. Gays for Palestine. They throw you. They bring you to the top of the tallest building they have, which isn't too tall, by the way. Doesn't have to be. And they push you off the top of the building. And yet, I see all the time gays for Palestine. How about women for Palestine? They treat them almost as badly.
13: Yep.
12: Yeah.
13: I mean, yeah. So those, he has some valid points there. So I will. That's good.
12: All right. You're back on the Trump train.
13: I'm back on the Trump train for that one.
12: He also made a few comments about political activists who, I've lost my spot here. The Republican Party, he made comments about Somalian bandits and third world gangs, jihadist sympathizers, and noted they don't belong in Ohio, and they certainly do not belong in America. We've got to get them out of here.
14: The Republican Party, we believe that Somalia bandits, third world gangs, and jihadist sympathizers do not belong in Ohio. They don't belong in America.
13: Mm-hmm.
14: Gotta get them the hell out of here.
12: Donald Trump in his element. Maybe we call it Donald Trump in the zone.
13: Yeah, maybe
12: we check the pulse on that.
13: There. You know, yeah.
12: Put it to the listeners and let them make up their mind.
13: But it is true, though. Like, when he's out and campaigning and doing these things, I mean, that's when I feel like he's also at his best, you know, with some of the things. Some of the things he says just off the cuff, like, it's hilarious to me and maddening all at the same time. You know, I got a love-hate relationship with Trump.
12: Six Republican senators have joined Democrats to rescind the Russian diesel deal. Boy, this has been a controversial thing here. Six Republican senators have joined six Democrats demanding President Trump reverses Russian diesel deal. Now, here's what's interesting. Diesel prices are brutal.
13: Yeah, they're awful right now.
12: Truckers getting hammered.
13: Yeah.
12: Farmers getting hammered.
13: And that affects our state so much.
12: Yeah. Diesel prices go up. The price of practically everything that's delivered by a truck goes up with it. So Trump wants to bring those prices down. Fair enough. You know, I get that. The problem here is that the first shipment that Putin is promising amounts to less than one day's worth of diesel consumption by America's transportation sector.
13: What's the point of this?
12: Meanwhile, Russia could collect about $400 million in sales from that shipment if it were to go through. So we spent 4 years imposing restrictions on Russia specifically to deprive Putin of the money he needs to finance his war against Ukraine. And now we're lifting some of those sanctions so Putin can sell more fuel.
13: This is so backwards.
12: And I think a greater question is, what exactly did Putin have to give up in all of this?
13: Right.
12: Now, Trump says there's an energy ceasefire. Russia and Ukraine haven't confirmed any of that.
13: Sure. You know, it's supposed to be a ceasefire until the elections.
12: Yeah. But, you know, sanctions aren't just punishment. They're bargaining chips. They're leverage.
13: Yeah.
12: And so when you surrender leverage, you ought to get something substantial in return.
13: Absolutely.
12: And giving Putin more money for his war against Ukraine. Because we all know how this plays out, right?
13: Yeah, exactly. You
12: know, the money goes to him, then it gets used to attack Ukraine, then Ukraine retaliates and blows their
13: reserves. Yeah, right now it's this never-ending cycle. It's never going to stop. And so now we're like kind of saying it's okay by making a deal like this. Like, I want to be on board with these 12 senators.
12: Meanwhile, the Fort Hood execution, it looks like the stance on that is wobbling at this point in time. Trump has privately shared misgivings about streaming Nadal Hassan's December 3rd firing squad execution. This comes to us from a report that was summarized and noted that House Speaker Mike Johnson told CBS some Republican colleagues are concerned that the video could become a recruiting tool for future terrorists, and said he wouldn't watch. Homeland Security Secretary Mullen said he doesn't see a risk.
13: Oh, wow.
12: Yeah, so.
13: Yeah, that's just a bad idea all the way around. Again, like we talked about this before, like if it's for the family members and the people that are involved in that case and in that situation, that's a different story. But to live stream it, to have anybody access it, that's crazy.
12: Senator Tom Tillis called the plan beyond disgusting. It would be the first U.S. military execution since 1961, Johnette. And Johnson says he intends to convey lawmakers' concerns to the White House. You know, I would say when the Speaker of the House and the Pope and Tom Tillis land in the same spot, the plan's probably in trouble.
13: Yeah, absolutely.
12: So
13: should it be happening?
12: Prediction for the board here? I say the execution happens, yeah, but the live stream, probably not going to occur.
13: Mm-mm.
12: Four Indiana judges are on the November ballots, but I get a question, Johnette. Do voters really even know who they are at this point?
13: I would venture to say no, because you when this happens, you have to really research the information.
12: You know, that's one of the challenges that's come forth too with covering the midterm elections here. You kind of get thrown into the fire, and boy, there's an awful lot of races to keep track of. But Indiana voters are going to see judicial retention questions for appellate judges and the state's tax court judge. But unlike a contested judicial campaign, a retention vote asks whether an incumbent judge should remain in office. Court of Appeals judges Mary DeBoer and Paul Felix appear statewide. Dana Kenworthy appears in the second appellate district, and tax court judge Justin McAdams is also on the statewide ballots. Former judges and court observers urge voters to examine opinions and public evaluation materials instead of checking yes or no blindly, which is what we all do.
13: Exactly. That's the problem. You need to do your homework.
12: I remember the first time that I voted, you know, and it was pretty easy for me because I just vote straight Republican. But, you have those questions and the ballot initiatives. You have all of these things that, don't necessarily, just become an easy yes or no.
13: Yeah.
12: And you really got to show up to the polls informed. And yeah, I mean,
13: absolutely.
12: I think I was 18. I was just excited to go and vote. And, I didn't realize at the time, you know, you can elect if you don't have a strong opinion on that, too.
13: Yeah.
12: So just, you know, not fill in either box.
13: Right. Yeah. So,
12: mm-hmm. Yeah. You remember the first time you went and cast a vote?
13: Yeah. The first time I kind of did the same thing. Like I got my ballot and I was like, who are these people? Like what's happening? What's going on? And so I haven't voted in every single election, but that was a big learning lesson for me. Like, oh, so this is how this works. So it's a little bit of a learning curve. Like with all of these judges, like, you can find the information, but, from what I found this morning is that it's a little bit hard to actually find everything. So you can actually go to the Indiana Judicial Branch website, but you not only have to go to the website, you actually like have to click through probably three or four different web pages, and then you'll end up on the Indiana Judicial Branch, the judicial selection page. And so there on that specific page is where they break down all the judges, their background, what, you know, everything that you need to know. But it's not just right smack there, right in front of you. You have to do some homework.
12: Absolutely. 93 WIBC, it is Baker and Cruz. Coming up, we got an update on Pope Leo, latest on his battle against cancer. It's 93 WIBC. More coming up.
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12: Saturday, November the 21st at the Mad Hatter in Greenwood. We will be roasting Nigel of the Hammer and Nigel Show. We'll also be roasting each other, Johnette.
13: Yeah. How did we get looped into this? I've never done a roast before.
12: Hammer decided we were doing a roast, and he decided we were participating.
13: I know.
12: Yeah, it's going to be a great night. VIP tickets are already sold out, but we do have less than 100 tickets remaining at this point. WIBC.com. A cautionary note, there might be some salty language, but it's going to be an amazing night of comedy and laughs, so make sure to get your tickets. It's going to be a whole lot of fun. And no, we are not holding this event because Nigel is retiring.
13: Yeah, no. We've gotten a couple questions about that.
12: The questions have been, what's going on? Yeah. Is Nigel all right? Is he stepping away? What's going on? Nigel's fine, as much as Nigel can be fine.
13: Yeah.
12: I mean, the guy is out sick a lot. But the reason we're hosting the event, or excuse me, that Hammer and Nigel are having this event is because it's fun.
13: Yeah.
12: Remember when things were fun?
13: You know, it's so funny. Yesterday when I was on Hammer and Nigel yesterday afternoon, we were talking about the roast, and Hammer looks at me. He goes, you know, Johnette, you need to make sure and know that you can't, you know, you can't be blocking people at the roast, because, you know, I'm known for blocking people on social media. He's like, you can't block your coworkers. And I said, look, like, I just don't like negative energy on social media. So if you're going to attack me on social media, I'm just going to block you. I'm not going to give you the time of day or give you any time. When we work together, I have thick skin. I'm good. I'm okay. And I can dish it out too. So I'm okay.
12: You don't like it coming from the public.
13: Well, it's pointless. I don't know you. I don't care what you think. So I'm just going to block you if you're going to be rude to me. Oh, see, I mean, it's pretty simple.
12: See, I love it. I love it. I thrive on it.
13: You thrive on people?
12: Oh, yeah. Are you kidding me?
13: Media?
12: Oh, I love it. I enjoy it. It's
13: I'm
12: fun.
13: Just like, I just like, why use negative energy? I just don't understand. I'm busy. I'm sorry. Girl is booked and busy, okay? I don't need that negative energy in my life.
12: Well, see, I have enormous amounts of free time, so feel free to interact with me. I love it. I love it. And by the way, I've actually developed some great friendships with some people that have come after me, and that some of their burns are so good that I can't help but just think, I love this person.
13: Oh, my gosh.
12: Some updates here. Pope Leo, yeah. It turns out, has been confirmed to have lung cancer. Hospital in Rome made that confirmation yesterday. Doctors took out a lower lobe of the 71-year-old's right lung. Spent about 3 hours in the operating room. The operation itself ran about 90 minutes with no complications, and he is back in his room. He is recovering. Pre-surgery tests had already pointed to cancer, so we certainly are wishing him well.
13: Absolutely.
12: Tuesday's the last update we had on this was that it was a routine nodule, but now it is, of course, it's cancer, but it was caught early. So
13: thankful
12: that's a
13: for
12: good
13: that.
12: Thing. Yeah. Also, IndyCar's Jack Harvey has revealed that he has cancer. He's still going to race in the Indy 500.
13: Wow. Yeah.
12: This is why people love the spirit of the racers in the Indianapolis 500. Harvey is just 33. The British driver and Fox Sports IndyCar pit reporter made the announcement on Tuesday morning that he's been diagnosed with cancer. He hasn't said what type yet. Racer reports that he has started chemotherapy. Just started. He was in the last two. Indianapolis 500s for Dreyer and Reinbold Racing,
13: yeah.
12: And says his 2027 goals include including a 500 ride haven't changed. So we wish him well.
13: Absolutely.
12: Speedway regular, and unfortunately the second cancer headline of the day,
13: I
12: John.
13: I know.
12: Hamilton. Tough. Yeah, Hamilton County, by the way, officials there say that a routine mammogram, this official said a routine mammogram caught her cancer early. Hamilton County Chief Operating Officer Tracy Dossett is speaking publicly about her breast cancer diagnosis after a routine mammogram detected it early. Her experience offers a constructive local follow-up to the day's serious cancer headlines about Pope Leo and IndyCar driver Jack Harvey. So, you know, look, catching a problem promptly, it can really greatly make a difference, yeah, in your available treatment options. Early detection really is the central message of her public account. And we know this, that, yeah, this screening matters. Mm-hmm. And yet so many people still put it off. And why did they do that, John?
13: Yes. I've always asked the same question. And as a matter of fact, tomorrow we're going to have a doctor on to talk about Breast Cancer Awareness Month and the importance on getting mammograms. And, you know, it's interesting that I even have a couple people that are in my close circle that hate going to doctors. They don't want to know. They just don't care. Not that they don't care. They're afraid of what could be. So then they decide not to go to the doctor for any type of test, anything. And I'm like, but do you know, if you go and if you get these routine tests done, like, you can catch some of this stuff early. If God forbid something were to happen, there's these tests out there and all of these procedures out there for a reason. And that's to help us.
12: You know, men, we're supposed to go and get our, after a certain age, get your prostate checked, yeah, on an annual basis. Let me tell you, I did that as soon as I turned 40.
13: Mm-hmm.
12: It's not a fun experience.
13: Yeah, neither is getting a mammogram a fun experience either.
12: Yeah,
13: or having a pap smear done every year.
12: Yeah, it was my first experience, and I don't know, when I got done, I told Matt Hamlin, at the time because I was just lamenting the fact that I'm getting older, stuff is breaking, and I got to go through all these routine procedures that I thought were years ahead of me. And I said, you know, I thought I was ready. I thought I was prepared. And when it was all done, I felt like I needed to curl up in the corner and cry a little bit.
13: Do you know with breast cancer, that's something I learned that we'll share a little bit more tomorrow, but men also get breast cancer. So they should also be aware that it's Breast Cancer Awareness Month because there are documented cases every single year of men getting an invasive form of breast cancer.
12: Is that right?
13: Yes.
12: I had no idea.
13: Yep. There's a couple thousand that actually get diagnosed. I mean, obviously the number's a lot lower than women, but it's still there.
12: It's a terrible disease. The good thing about breast cancer is we've gotten better and better at fighting it. And, you know, I was amazed at the medical advancements. My my mother went through this. I think it's been about 20 years ago now. Mm-hmm. But what we were noting is that her experience 20 years ago and just how difficult it was compared to how they treat breast cancer now.
13: Yeah.
12: And the treatment options that are available, it's just vastly different. Mm-hmm. And so it's awesome to see those kinds of medical Absolutely. Advancements and giving people hope, and hopefully we can continue to make progress on that front against cancer.
13: Yeah, I actually, when I was 30 years old, I got a hysterectomy done, and it was for multiple reasons, but one of the reasons was I had precancerous cells in my cervix. And so I didn't want to further, like, just leave it there and be like, hi, you're there. Let's keep you growing. Like, no, I didn't want that. And so I went ahead and moved forward with that surgery. So early detection is really the best.
12: Dang, girl, you've had some struggles and some battles, huh?
13: I know. I've had 6 surgeries. I've had 3 organs removed. Hopefully, wow. No more after my last surgery was 2017.
12: Yeah. Still paying off the medical bills on that, are you?
13: Actually, no. Thankfully, they are all done. But I was in debt for a very long time for all of my surgeries.
12: Yeah, it can be brutal.
13: It was awful.
12: It is 93 WIBC, Baker and Cruz. We got more coming up here in just a couple of minutes, including the latest plans from Kroger to cut about 3,000 jobs and replace them with AI.
13: Of course.
12: Kroger, why you got to do this to me?
13: I don't know.
12: Why does this have to happen? You know how much I hate it. Anyway, we're going to talk about it coming up next hour. It's 93 WIBC, Baker and Cruz, 2 down, 1 to go, baby.

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8: Good Wednesday morning. Coming up in 2 minutes from the Precision Comfort Mitsubishi Electric Studios, what led to a school board candidate facing charges, new rules you'll hear on surveillance technology, and an officer-involved shooting in Evansville. You'll hear what police know about that. Those stories are coming up next in just a couple minutes right after Fox News Radio, and you're listening to 93 WIBC, WIBC HD1, Indianapolis. It's now 11 o'clock.
9: Hopefully, Leo is up and moving with an appetite. I'm Dave Anthony, Fox News. That's the update this morning from Rome, the day after he had surgery.
10: Leo the 14th is eating regularly and has already begun walking and doing respiratory exercises. That from his 2 doctors who have provided new information following yesterday's operation. They say blood tests and an X-ray have confirmed a normal post-operative recovery. A growth on the Pope's lung discovered in a routine checkup turned out to be cancer. Surgeons removed part of Leo's right lung, but we're still waiting to hear whether tests show if the cancerous cells were contained or had already spread.
9: Fox's Jonathan Savage. We got more consumer price inflation last month, up 0.6%, and the annual rate rose more than expected, up to 3.7%, fueled by diesel's record high price in September. Kevin Hassett, director of the White House National Economic Council, tells Fox Business.
11: The food prices were flat, drug prices, the biggest drops we've seen since the Second World War. You know, a lot of Trump policies are helping to keep inflation down, but the energy shock is really the headline story. majority today.
9: And something else that's calculated using inflation, a cost of living adjustment for people who get Social Security payments. On average, they'll get about $75 more per month next year.
12: Benefits are rising 3.6% in January 2027. Benefits are payable to 76 million Americans. SSI recipients will start receiving increased payments on December 31st, 2026.
9: That's Fox's Ginny Cassola. President Trump woke up in Las Vegas before rallies today in Montana and Arizona. Before that, Fox's Mark Meredith is where he'll go first, Bullhead City.
13: Last night, the president was in Alaska, where he, of course, urged voters to stand by him and the Republican ticket. He also took some time to bring two men on the stage to pardon them. These two men were facing several years in prison for violating the Clean Air Act.
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8: A phone, piggy banks, and an altercation. You've got cloudy skies. We're now up to 76 in the Circle City. Look for a high of 77 later on, and thunderstorms are possible here soon. I'm Jake McDaniel. Here's what's trending at 11:02. A Pike Township school board candidate faces domestic battery charges after an argument in Indianapolis. Police arrested Sherry Latoya Scott nearly 2 weeks ago. They found Scott, a man and two children. Officers spoke with the man, and they showed them video of the argument with Scott. It shows Scott breaking open piggy banks to steal money and trying to take the man's phone. Scott left jail October 7th and posted $5,000 cash bond. Indy leaders want stricter rules for flock cameras after several current and former IMPD officers were charged with misusing the technology.
15: Counselor Jesse Brown says Indianapolis has become a national laughingstock, and Marion County Prosecutor Ryan Mears says the investigation into IMPD is just getting started.
16: And so I think that it just makes us look silly not to be taking at least some steps to get a handle on this.
15: Brown, speaking to Fox 59, wants to limit how long flock cameras keep data to 30 days. He also wants the city county council to approve new surveillance technology before it's put in place and require reviews of how it would affect people's privacy. Ryan Hedrick, 93 WIBC Mobile News.
8: Evansville police fire their weapons at a man, killing him because they say he shot a woman and threatened officers with a gun. Someone called 911 saying her mom was dragged into a home by a man, and that's when the man shot her. Noah

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2: What's happening?

0: start with some breaking news. Is that what you got going for me,
1: Janet? Yeah, I got an interesting email in my inbox. So Mayor Hogsett has announced a leadership appointment. So he's announcing the appointment of Margaret Webb as Chief Equity Officer in the Office of Equity, Belonging, and Inclusion. Mm. Her appointment was effected back on September 19th. So she began her work for the city of Indianapolis back in 2022, most recently served as a chief strategy officer for Indy Parks and Recreation. So I just found that interesting in terms of what this is called and what the role is for this, considering, you know, there's been lots of chatter about reforming what DEI looks in the state. But I feel like that because the name of it, when it says Office of Equity, Belonging, and Inclusion, sounds very similar to what DEI was in the state before.
0: Yeah. What's her title again?
1: Her title is Chief Equity Officer in the Office of Equity, Belonging, and Inclusion. So
0: you're going to need a lot of room on the business card.
1: Yeah, it's a lot. But, you know, when I look up, because I do remember doing several news stories about, you know, what was going on with DEI in the state of Indiana. And so there were several things that had passed in 2024. So SEA 202 enacted a significant reforms for Indiana's public colleges and universities. There's something laid out for the public sector and state contracting, as well as the private sector and employers, as well as education. So I just found that the name interesting, considering what the state has been trying to do.
0: Yeah, they just kind of shifted it so that it still qualifies.
1: Right.
0: Hey, there's a new 2028 presidential poll showing two potential front runners, Janet.
1: Okay.
0: You ready for this?
1: Let me hear it.
0: Yeah, this is from Focal Data, a Financial Times poll that was released on Sunday, October the 11th. It is a battle of the VPs. The top contenders, former Vice President Kamala Harris and current Vice President J.D. Vance, both led their respective parties' potential primary.
1: Okay.
0: According to the survey, Harris leads Democrats with 30% support, followed by Governor Gavin Newsom at 15%. And poor old Alexandria Ocasio-Cortez, mm-hmm. The ambition is there, mm-hmm. but she's...
1: Yeah, that's nothing.
0: Indiana's own Transportation Secretary Pete Buttigieg is tied at 9% with Alexandria Ocasio-Cortez.
1: Okay.
0: On the other side of the aisle, Vance leads with 38% of Republicans, followed by the Secretary of State Marco Rubio at 24%, and Florida Governor Ron DeSantis receiving 9% of support from GOP respondents, which is fascinating to me because, man, a couple of years ago, he really looked like he was going to be one of the main contenders for the gig. So,
1: right?
0: Yeah, but there you have it. I mean, Kamala Harris, really, Democrats. You got that's your top pick.
1: I'm sorry, but that's better than Newsom because he's awful.
0: That's your top pick. And then you got Gavin Newsom is number two. So apparently the Democrat Party spent 2 years doing a lot of soul searching here, Johnette. And they've come up with those two brilliant ideas.
1: Yeah, I would hope it would be other people that are in the running. And there just seems not to be anybody over there that they want to kind of prop up right now.
0: So the strategy right now, run the woman who lost to Trump

0: or the guy who is running California into the ground.
1: Gosh.
0: Bravo.
1: Yeah.
0: By the way, another Nimrod has threatened President Donald Trump and random people who support the president. Quote, "I'm going to kill the president," declared the accused here, Mr. Howard Gimmie of Midwest City, according to an indictment that was handed down last week by federal prosecutors. Another one of his quotes, "I'm going to make those who put me here pay," he allegedly said on May the 5th. And it's a long list of people now. And sadly, every single Trump voter is now added to that list.
1: What did I do to you?
0: And may God have mercy on you if you voted for Trump and you crossed my path, because you're going to feel some blanking pain.
1: What I'm talking about. Like, what is this negative energy? Go get a life.
0: Well, we can get into that because it's right here for us. Describing his history, he said, quote, "I had to leave my apartment and go live in my car 2 winters ago. I'm planning violence." Well, when you publicly state something like that, you're going to get a little visit from federal officers.
1: Yeah, of course.
0: Yeah. He is was initially charged in June over the alleged "I'm going to kill the president" threat, and a new indictment lays out the alleged additional threat involving Trump supporters. Man, oh man. You know, what's crazy to me is that it's not like these are, I understand that the president is getting threats all the time.
1: Yeah.
0: And it doesn't matter who's in office. There's always some nutbag out there that's delivering threats. But
1: for sure,
0: it does seem like Donald Trump has had more than his fair share. And considering the man was shot in the head, got it, you know, right through the ear.
1: Yeah. Couple assassination attempts.
0: Yeah. And miraculously made it through both of them.
1: Don't understand why people think that they can go ahead and say something like this, you know, over wherever you are, on public, on social media, and think that you're not going to get away with it. There's been multiple press releases that we have gotten in from the DOJ, from different states, of people doing this exact same thing, and then they get arrested, they get sentenced, they get put to jail, there's some type of restitution. Like, it just doesn't go away.
0: Yeah, but Johnette, I mean, when has evidence that you're not going to get away with a crime ever stopped any nutbag?
1: That's true.
0: From doing what they're going to do.
1: Yeah, very true.
0: Victims of the limbic system. They've got mental health issues.
1: I was literally just about to say that. I was going to be like, they're crazy.
0: Yeah, there you have it.
1: You're mentally challenged. Sorry.
0: 93 WIBC, it's Baker and Cruz. I mentioned that Kroger has got some plans in the works. They are planning to cut about 3,000 jobs and replace them with AI. That news broke down. These are going to be corporate jobs over the next three years as the grocery chain expands the use of artificial intelligence. Now, you may have seen here locally at some of the Kroger establishments that they've got these robots going up and down
1: the aisles. Yeah, that's what people are saying in our chat right now. They've been seeing these robots going down.
0: Yeah. So CEO Greg Foran says the restructuring is intended to cut duplicative work and management layers, free up money to lower grocery prices, and invest in store employees. Investing in store employees, yes, please. I'm all for that.
1: Oh, yes,
0: get rid of the self-checkout lanes.
1: We've had this rant before.
0: Get rid of the self-checkout lanes. Put the checkers where they belong. I don't understand how I can go to Kroger and they have all of those checkout lanes.
1: They just need to take them out and then you won't be mad.
0: No,
1: because they're not available anymore.
0: Don't push me, Kroger. Don't push me. Removing them and putting in more self-checkout lanes is not the answer.
1: Why? What's the big deal? Go in, grab your stuff, go through the self-checkout and leave.
0: That implies a level of competence for every shopper. And that's not, you know, I talked about the fact that I would like to have, I'd like to have training. You know, I think that like Walmart, I think Kroger, I think if you want to use the self-checkout lanes, you should have to go through training. You know, get a certification.
1: Yeah, I don't want to go through training. I know what I'm doing.
0: I don't care if you want to go through it or not. This is about me. And I've decided that it's not going to be a voluntary program either. When you come through the door, just grab them, take them away to education camps where they can learn how to use the self-checkout lanes. I'm very serious about this. Tired of being stuck behind somebody, taking 15 minutes trying to figure out how to scan a pack of gum. The cashiers are fantastic.
1: No, half the time, some of them, I'm like, why are you taking so long? I'd rather just do it myself. I'm quick. I'm in and out. I don't need to wait 15 minutes in line
0: for somebody. You represent the minority, Johnette.
1: I don't think so.
0: No, I do. Have you been to the grocery? Have you been to Walmart?
1: Yes, I have. Well, most of the time. Okay, so I do pick up at Aldi's. But every once in a while, I do go to Kroger. I go to Walmart. And you know what? I grab my stuff and I go through the self-checkout. It's not that hard and it's not that deep.
0: I'm worked up about this. I'm feeling
1: you are. I don't know what your problem is on it.
0: Feeling a little faint.
1: Freaking groceries.
0: It's not about groceries. It's about time. All right. It's about time that I could be spending doing things that are productive, be on the phone with my family, be on the phone with my daughter. I could be out improving myself. All right.
1: And instead, you're waiting in line trying to check out.
0: I could be out taking dance classes. All right. I could be learning a foreign language. You know what? I could be learning how to play a musical instrument. Instead, I'm stuck behind you, individual who cannot figure out you've got 27 different digital devices. You've got all these accounts. You know how to use everything, except where the breakdown happens is when you need to just scan a jug of milk. Why is this so hard?
1: I don't know. You need to simmer down, mister.
0: 93.
1: That is just not well right there.
0: WIBC. It's Baker and Cruz. More coming up in a little bit.
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0: 93, WIBC. All right. I apologize, okay? I'm sorry. I shouldn't have lost my temper. Johnette, I'm sorry you had to witness that. I'm tired. I was worked up. I was out of line, and I apologize for subjecting you to that.
1: That's nothing, man. I'm good.
0: I'm a couple of weeks in, and I'm just worried about HR. They might be listening, so I don't.
1: Oh, I'm pretty sure you're just fine.
0: my daughter is listening down in the.
1: Oh, she is.
0: In the fine city of Peachtree City. Yeah. She has a message for you, Johnette.
1: Oh, what she said?
0: Don't tell my dad to simmer down. Thank you, sweetheart. My little girl has my back.
1: I said it nicely, okay? I can say it another way.
0: You best not. She will come for you. She's learning karate. That. She's learning karate. Don't mess with her.
1: You don't mess with a Latina either.
0: So oh, my goodness gracious. All right, so you had something else here for me that you wanted to hit, right?
1: Oh, no, I was just commenting on our YouTube chat. It was absolutely amazing because they are all commenting about the self-checkout line and what they want to do, what they don't want to do. So, you know, we had a range of opinions on here, which I thought was absolutely fascinating. I'm like, you totally hit it on the head in terms of a subject that people are have opinions about.
0: They're feeling my pain.
1: Yeah, they're feeling your pain. Absolutely.
0: We've all been through it. We know how it works. You know, it's going to be absolute hell. The holidays.
1: Yes, that's exactly. Somebody just said, just wait until the holidays.
0: Yep.
1: I do agree with you. Now, the holidays is absolutely crazy and insane, and I don't even want to step foot into a store during the holidays. Like, no, I will not do it. That's a negative for me. I will order everything online. I will go pick it up. That's it.
0: No,
1: I'm not
0: support
1: walking
0: local
1: in.
0: Businesses. Get out there and actually put in the footwork. Put in the time. Come on.
1: No.
0: Okay, fine. The latest inflation numbers, by the way, are out. So if you are planning to have a big blowout holiday, make sure that you are budgeting. You know, you got plenty of time here to put the money aside, and you're going to need it. Latest inflation numbers came out this morning, and not surprisingly, it's another kick to the groin, America.
1: Isn't that fantastic?
0: Consumer prices rose 3.7% year over year. That's up from 3.4% in August. Prices jumped 0.6% in September alone. Oh, and gasoline up 9.1%.
1: Oh,
0: that's in 1 month.
1: 1 month.
0: More than 34% higher than it was a year ago.
1: I hate hearing that, especially to hear the time of year we're in and where we're just about to head into, you know?
0: You know, I thought it was a good idea to get the truck. More space for the family, you know? And it'll be more, it's a comfortable road car.
1: Yeah.
0: Yeah. Should have bought the little teeny EV, you know? Should have just bought the little Matchbox car.
1: Oh, gosh.
0: Yeah, so naturally, though, it's not all bad news because Washington, they're stepping up their game here, and they got great news for America's retirees. Would you like to hear it? Social Security checks are getting bigger. The biggest increase in 3 years. Doesn't that sound great?
1: Wow. Except unbelievable.
0: Based on this morning's numbers, the cost of living adjustment for 2027, it's expected to be about 3.6%. Inflation, 3.7%. So, and roughly what that increase, I think, equates to, I might be wrong in the math. I think we're looking at like $75 extra dollars per month for the average retiree, bringing the average check to around $2,100 in January.
1: Boy, that gets you far right now.
0: I'm going to buy a lot of groceries. Jeez. By the way, another little number you need to be aware of, 2032. You know what the significance of 2032 is, Janet?
1: No, I do not.
0: That's when Social Security's retirement trust fund is projected to run out of reserves.
1: Oh, okay, so we're screwed. Great.
0: Yeah.
1: That's amazing.
0: Well, without reform. And what does reform look like, you're going to ask?
1: Yeah.
0: Yeah. That means incoming revenue, it would only cover about 78% of scheduled retirement benefits. So that means probably a cut to benefits.
1: Oh my gosh.
0: Yeah, enjoy that.
1: So wait, is this even like a talking point right now in terms of the election? I haven't heard about any of this. Anybody talking about it.
0: It's a talking point in every election because, you know, nobody wants to face the prospect of the fact that we created a system that's not sustainable. So
1: I know it's a talking point, but like, is there anything behind it? Like, are we, there's one thing about talking about something and then actually like having action behind it. So like, have people even said anything in terms of what they plan to do with this?
0: Oh, in terms of different plans? Yeah.
1: Yeah.
0: I remember they raised, the
1: taxes?
0: No, well, they raised the age of eligibility. That's one of the things that they're looking at because people are living longer now.
1: Oh, yeah, because they just want to continue to work more. That's so great.
0: Yeah, well, and, but we do have a real problem, which is, people aren't having as many children. We don't have as many people that are paying into the system.
1: Right.
0: So, you know, as you continue to have a mass of people that are retiring.
1: Wow, that's such a good point.
0: Yeah, so you have to have workers out who are supporting the current retirees. Mm-hmm. So it was a system that designed with good intentions, but was not really well thought out in the long term.
1: Unbelievable.
0: Yeah, but 2032. So I'm sure Washington.
1: So I'm currently paying in for a system that I will reap no benefits for if we continue this route.
0: More than likely.
1: That's just fantastic.
0: You just won't receive the full benefits. You would have received if you had been taking the money that you pay out of your paycheck every 2 weeks.
1: Yeah.
0: Folks, you know, and by the way, please read your pay stubs. Look where your money's going, okay?
1: Yeah, absolutely.
0: You know, I would be a huge proponent. I know the government. See, the government's smart, you know, and they know the only way they're going to get their money is they force your employer to take it out and go ahead and send it.
1: Yeah.
0: Boy, you know, I think Washington and this country would look a whole lot different if people actually had to physically write the check every 2 weeks to the government.
1: Mm-hmm.
0: Don't you think?
1: Yep.
0: Because most people don't pay attention. They're just looking at that bottom line, that number.
1: That's
0: the true. The only time that I think that anybody initially looks at that number is when you get your first job as a teenager, and in your mind you've calculated, okay, this is how much I'm making per hour, and then the check shows up, and it's what?
1: That's so true because my son did that when he got his first job.
0: What? How much did you make at your first job?
1: Oh my gosh, I don't remember. I mean, I started out as a hostess, and then I worked my way up to a server. So obviously, it was just minimum wage. I can't remember what the hourly was at that moment.
0: Yeah,
1: something, I think. I feel like it was like $5.75.
0: $4.75 hauling boats for Skier's Edge. That was my gig. That was a sweet gig. I want that gig back. You know what? First jobs, man, they can be the best because you're earning money. You're young. You got your whole future ahead of you. I mean, it's just a world of possibilities. And yeah, you're not making much money, but
1: you're
0: earning. You got some spare cash in your pocket. It's a good thing, right?
1: It is. Yeah.
0: Yeah.
1: Get that feeling of independence.
0: There it is. But yeah, so if you're relying on Social Security, younger people, you know, Gen Z, they're smart. They're the ones that are really getting savvy on investing and saving and living below their means. There's just a shift that's happened, you know, and it's maybe because they've watched their own parents sort of struggle.
1: Yeah.
0: And they're looking ahead and saying, man, I don't want that life. I am going to go ahead and take advantage of things and take this opportunity, take youth and a lot of runway in front of me so that I can get myself all set up and then I can live in fat cat luxury in my retirement years.
1: Not
0: if we don't get inflation under control.
1: Exactly.
0: Abdul Hakim Shabazz is showing up here.
1: I can't see him.
0: I see him in the fishbowl. Oh my goodness. Yeah, pop his mic on. Abdul. No.
1: He's like, no.
0: No. Was it something personal?
1: Oh, he's coming in. Hey, what's up? How are you?
0: There he is.
18: Good to see you. I got consent to give her a hug.
1: So thank you. Yes, we got it on camera.
0: I thought you were just coming in because we were being removed, man.
1: Every once in a while, we got people popping in the studio.
18: Yeah.
0: How you been?
18: I've been good. Give everybody a heart attack around here. No, just been busy. Teaching school started back up again.
0: Yeah.
18: Practicing law, dealing with, you know, the election coming up and all the other fun stuff.
0: Yeah, I was going to say, so like, you know, what's the latest piece people need to check out at indiepolitics.org?
1: Yeah.
18: Let's put it this way. From everything I've seen so far and what's probably going to happen in 2 weeks and change, I'd rather be a Democrat than a Republican in Indiana.
1: Woo! Those are some fighting words right there.
0: Nah, he's seen the numbers. He knows what's going on.
1: Oh, yeah, he knows what's up. Yeah, that's for sure.
18: It's like a Friday the 13th film. It ain't pretty.
1: Wow.
18: It's going to be a mess. The only thing he misses is the hockey mask and the chainsaw and Mrs. Bates.
1: Yeah.
0: See, this is Abdul. We're having you in on a regular basis now. This is it.
1: I know, we have to have you in.
18: Actually, I'd be happy. Like I said, I teach school. We're on fall break right now. I teach Mondays and Wednesdays, 9 to 12.
1: Okay.
18: But Tuesdays and Thursdays, I'm usually available, so we can figure something out.
1: Awesome.
0: Are you and Tony Katz like competing for who can have more jobs? Is that what's going on here?
18: No, not really. I'm trying to get fewer jobs.
0: Gotcha. Yeah.
1: I think that's all of our goal.
18: Yeah.
0: It is 93 WIBC. Abdul, thanks for coming in the studio.
18: And what are words of Danny nice Glover? Advice. And like, I'm getting too damn old for this stuff.
0: 93 WIBC, Baker and Cruz, and Abdul with a surprise appearance here on our program. Abdul, thanks. We got more coming up here in just a couple of minutes. Keep listening.
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28: New inflation numbers are out. I'm Jake McDaniel. Here's what's trending this hour. The Social Security cost of living adjustment will be 3.6% in 2027. The Social Security Administration announced the new cost of living adjustment today. The increase is meant to keep pace with higher inflation this year. The annual adjustment covers both Social Security and supplemental security income, with retirement benefits rising by about $75 a month. Iran claims a cargo ship struck a mine in the Strait of Hormuz and sank. Iowa Rep. Ashley Hinson tells Fox Business's Varney and Company she wants the war to end.
29: I don't want a forever war, and I don't want boots on the ground. So I would say, again, and I'm being specific here, I think the U.S. military needs to do whatever it takes to bring this war to a close successfully as soon as possible.
28: And then President Trump suggested he could resume strikes on Iran after the midterms. 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
30: The siege had lasted 2 weeks. 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He sent Hamilton to take one of them in the dark.
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30: October 14th, 1781. At 8 o'clock, American and French forces launched simultaneous bayonet charges on the last two British defensive positions outside Yorktown. Alexander Hamilton led the American assault on Redoubt 10. No muskets, bayonets only. The redoubt fell in 10 minutes. The French took theirs shortly after. Washington's artillery moved forward. Cornwallis was out of ground to stand on.
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0: Mr. Kevin. That's a great thing about radio, you know? You got those spur-of-the-moment surprises.
1: I know.
0: Abdul Hakim Shabazz coming into the studio. Yeah. We appreciate that. I have not seen him. Well, I had, we had him on the program, I guess, during the...
1: We did.
0: Yeah.
1: You and I.
0: Yeah, when we were still kind of auditioning for the gig.
1: Mm-hmm.
0: Yeah, had him on. He was tough to get because he's such a busy guy. But yeah, I don't think I've actually seen him in person for probably 6 years.
1: Wow.
0: 5 years.
1: So yeah, it's especially a nice surprise for you.
0: Yeah, and you know, I look so much older and he looks exactly the same. Son of a... man, a tragic accident, and I've been hesitant to cover this one just because it hits close to home. A tragic accident unfolded at Six Flags over Georgia in Mableton. Monday afternoon this week, a 42-year-old rider fatally fell from the Goliath roller coaster. Authorities identified the victim as Hassan. Oh boy, we need Abdul back in here so I can get this this gentleman's name right. I'm not even gonna make the attempt. Unfortunately, an Atlanta resident, public school employee, witnesses at the theme park recounted watching the victim become detached from his seat mid-ride, with one witness recalling seeing someone fly out and just fly into the woods. Four additional park visitors were injured during the incident, and other riders were stranded on an incline before being evacuated, and unfortunately, his family was there as well. This is audio from one of the bystanders we got coming up here, and just a sobering thought that you can be out having so much fun and then things can go horribly wrong in a second.
1: And actually, I have some additional information about him as well.
0: Okay, yeah, you want to feed that to us?
1: Yeah, absolutely. So, you know, in some of the reports that we have actually seen on social media is that he had survived cancer twice.
0: His
1: most recent battle ending around 2018. He previously survived a serious bout of COVID-19. And then just 3 weeks prior to this incident, him and his daughter were involved in a fiery car crash.
0: Yeah.
1: It's just so awful, the whole entire situation.
0: Horrible time for the family, and it's led to the shutdown of coasters all across several Six Flags locations. You know, I grew up going to Kings Island, and I remember as a child, they had a ride there that was called the King Cobra. You would stand up. It was a stand-up roller coaster, and it had a single loop. And there had been an incident early on. I mean, and keep in mind, this is like the 1980s, but I guess a wheel had come off on one of the coasters, if I remember this whole thing correctly. But anyhow, I would go to the park with my parents, and my mom and dad would ride the King Cobra, and it was utter terror for me the entire time they were on the ride because I was worried about something going wrong or one of them falling out of the coaster. It was traumatizing.
1: Yeah, I hate roller coasters. I cry, and as a matter of fact, my boyfriend made me get on a roller coaster that went upside down, and he actually took video. I actually posted it on social media, and I cried the entire way, and I was screaming that I hated him the whole way. I was a mess. Like, I literally thought I was going to have a panic attack. I don't know. I freak out. I don't know what it is. I can do roller coasters, but once I go to like a certain, I guess, height, and then also knowing it goes upside down, I lose everything.
0: Was this your first time on a coaster?
1: No, it was not my first time on a coaster.
0: So what was different?
1: It was just a roller coaster. I don't like roller coasters. I don't like heights. I don't like going upside down. I will do like the Disney World, Disneyland, you know, those types.
0: Oh, yeah. You'll do the Beastie at King's Island?
1: No, I still won't do I still didn't like the Beast. He made me go on the Beast as well.
0: No, not the Beast, the Beastie. Maybe it's not called the Beastie anymore. You know, in the Kiddie Land, is it still called Hanna-Barbera Land?
1: Oh, I don't remember. We've been to King's Island a couple times, but for the roller coaster part, we've only done it once.
0: Do they still have the Smurfs ride?
1: You know what? I don't know. You know what? Actually, so I think they actually do, because when we went during Christmas, because they always have over at Kings Island, they do like, well, actually, we're going this weekend for all of their Halloween stuff.
0: Uh-huh.
1: But for during Christmas, they had like the Charlie Brown tree up. And so they had all the trees up. So I imagine that might all be connected somehow.
0: They still got they still got the antique cars and the race cars.
1: Yes.
0: They got the Vortex.
1: Yes. I believe that's the one that I think that's
0: Shake,
1: the
0: rattle,
1: one
0: and
1: I
0: roll.
1: I think that's the one
0: they got
1: I
0: the Eagles.
1: On. Oh, I don't know.
0: The Flying Eagles?
1: No? I don't remember the names. You know I'm bad with names. I don't remember that crap.
0: This is kind of fun. This is kind of fun. I'm going to keep quizzing you on rides here.
1: I'd be like, I don't know
0: the names. The racer's still there. I know because that is, by the way, an iconic episode of the Brady Bunch. My family was actually there that day that they were shooting the Brady Bunch episode where they go to Kings Island. It was part of a promotional thing because Paramount owned the Brady Bunch, and they also own the park, and so it was kind of a joint venture.
1: Yeah,
0: an iconic episode. You didn't see that episode of the Brady Bunch?
1: I mean, I remember watching the Brady Bunch, but I don't remember specific episodes. No.
0: All right.
1: Sorry.
0: Hey, let's do today's edition of the Daily Dimwit. Shall we do that?
1: Yeah.
0: This also comes to us out of the great state of Georgia. A church deacon kicked four kids off of a bus and left them on the side of the road miles from home because they were cursing and being disruptive. Oh, that sounds reasonable.
1: Wow.
0: Enough, doesn't it? The deacon was driving a bus, and he allegedly ditched these four kids on the side of the road and took off because they're misbehaving, leaving a mother terrified because she could not find them.
1: Wow.
0: Now, see, that was where the big mistake was made.
1: Yeah.
0: Because you never, ever want to upset a mom.
1: Oh, no, you don't.
0: No, people
1: have gotten the wrath of me. You don't want any of that.
0: Yeah, reportedly the driver, she left the kids behind at a busy intersection, and she says, you know, it was only 4 miles from their home. It wasn't too far for them to walk, but
1: just 4 miles.
0: When they didn't show up on time, the mother went out in search of them, but could not find them, and although she did see the bus, so you can imagine why there was a little bit of panic there.
1: Yeah.
0: Yeah, not a good thing.
1: No, not at all. That's the worst. I would be so upset.
0: The Daily Dimwit. Shall we stay with buses here for a moment? Because you've been working on this case here. A local man sentenced to 2 years in prison for contributing to delinquency of a minor, 2 counts of battery of a person less than 14. Is that what's going on here?
1: Yeah. So basically, just to kind of get some context of the story, back on the morning of October 31st of 2025, his name is, where is it? Donquarius Ridley. He actually, along with an accompanied adult, barged onto a Greenwood school bus full of elementary students during morning pickup. The security footage captured Ridley directing his child to hit another student, as well as Ridley physically striking two children and pushing a child against the side of the bus. Mm. So that's exactly what happened. And so because of that, he was sentenced to 2 years in prison for contributing to the delinquency of a minor, and then also for 2 counts of battery on a person less than 14 years old.
0: 93 WIBC, it is Baker and Cruz. We thank you for listening. I want to remind you that we have the Roast of Nigel. It is coming up on November the 21st at the Mad Hatter in Greenwood. That is a Saturday before Thanksgiving, so there's no reason you shouldn't be able to attend.
1: Yeah.
0: You're going to have plenty of time with your family on Thanksgiving Day, all right? So you come on out, you come to the Mad Hatter, you have a good time, you watch Nigel get roasted, all the WIBC on-air talent here.
1: Yeah,
0: and
1: it's going to be fun.
0: Also, the Ashels, Jerry Lopez, and Brian Albee—they'll be there. It's going to be a good event. We'll be sticking it to old Nige here, but lovingly, of course. Yeah. So make sure you get your tickets. You can go to wibc.com. Listen, 100 tickets remain, and
1: that was fast.
0: Yeah.
1: Wasn't it? I mean, we literally just announced it yesterday, and so we're close. That was quick.
0: The VIP tickets, they sold out.
1: They're all sold out.
0: Yeah, like within an hour. I mean, it was just like, bam, yep. When Hammer says, we got an event going on.
1: It's on, yeah.
0: Indianapolis residents heed the call, and they show up. Baker and Cruz, it's 93 WIBC. We thank you for listening. More coming up here in a little bit.
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0: All right. It's Baker and Cruz, 93 WIBC. I'm confused on this next headline here. I don't know whether this is supposed to be encouraging.
1: I don't know either, honestly.
0: Or whether it's something that we need to be worried about and ashamed of. Indianapolis ranks number 19 across our nation. And that ranking is for the most rodent-infested cities.
1: So gross.
0: Yeah. Number 19 on the pest control company Orkin's newly released 2026 list of the 50 rattiest U.S. cities. Now, here's the good news. No, this is not good news. We slipped five places. We were at number 14 last year, so things are getting worse. Rankings measure out the volume of new...
1: No, I think they're getting better, because we were 14.
0: Oh, you're right. Okay.
1: And yep. Now we're 19, so we're slightly,
0: all right,
1: a little bit...
0: Incremental progress is being made. Rankings measure the volume of new residential rodent treatments that Orkin has performed. Not an independent census of how many rats live in each city. If you live in a house, especially one that was built many, many years ago... our house in California was built in the 1930s, guest house in the 1940s, and so we had a crawl space,
1: mm-hmm.
0: and we lived basically, you know, out in this area that was kind of like the woods, and rats all the time.
1: Oh my gosh.
0: Crawl under the house. And then they die, or they crawl into the walls and they die. And you know it's coming because just a couple of days and you know, you start kind of getting that funky smell, and then you know you're in for it, right?
1: Yeah.
0: And when they die in the walls, that's the worst.
1: Oh,
0: right?
1: I can't imagine.
0: If they're in the crawl space, you can at least get under there, you can crawl under, you can pull them out, you know? And like, that's miserable enough, but yeah, when they're in the wall, you're just
1: I don't
0: stay in a hotel.
1: I haven't had any experience with rats, but when I very first got divorced, my first apartment faced like a field on the south side of Indy. And so there was just field mice, mm-hmm. and a couple got into my apartment, and I lost my, you know what, like I freaked out. I called the office. Oh my gosh. I was so scared. It was the worst.
0: They're
1: it kept adorable. Happening because my dang back or like my backyard porch would bounce up like right there, like the field there. She was like, oh, don't worry, they come in time to time again, you know, just because of the field. And I was like, why didn't anybody tell me that before I signed the lease?
0: Yeah, it's no big deal. You can train them, they're cute. They sell them at the pet store, you know.
1: Yeah, no, I'm good.
0: William Shatner he's 95.
1: I can't believe he's 95.
0: Incredible.
1: Wow.
0: That man has had one of the most prolific careers. And what I love about William Shatner is he definitely took himself really seriously early on in his career. And then it seems like he's had this evolution.
1: Yeah.
0: And, you know, and why not have a little bit of ego? Because look at what that man has accomplished in his life. But I love going back and watching these old videos of Shatner when he was at the peak Shatner, when they were doing the Star Trek movies. I mean, that was a man who was definitely, he was high on his own press. Anyhow, he's making heavy metal. You know, he released an album back in the 60s, John Eck.
1: I had no idea.
0: Yeah, back in the, it was called The Transformed Man.
1: And okay.
0: It was kind of a mix between
1: fun.
0: Poetry and also reading the lyrics to popular music of the day.
1: Okay.
0: So it was kind of like a, you know, it was a very artistic, forward-thinking creation. You've seen him do Rocket Man? You ever seen him do that?
1: No.
0: Oh, yeah. No, it's on YouTube. You can check that out.
1: Okay.
0: Anyway, now he's making heavy metal, and he's coming to Indianapolis. Yep, 95, William Shatner. He is, he's not done. He is living his best life.
1: That is amazing.
0: He's been talking about his new heavy metal venture while also making music with Brad Paisley. The two of them appeared on Jimmy Kimmel to discuss their album Love and Other Mysteries and Shatner's surprising mm-hmm. musical direction. He's due in Indianapolis on October the 30th for a screening of Star Trek II, The Wrath of Khan, followed by a live onstage conversation. That's going to be great. That's going
1: to
0: be so
1: much
0: fun. Are
1: you going to try to go to that?
2: Yeah, I am. Right. I am.
1: You know, recap it for us.
0: He got married in Lebanon, Indiana, a few years back.
1: Really?
0: Yeah, yeah. His wife, I believe, was from there.
1: Okay.
0: Yeah. So they've got family. He's very much into. I don't know, I guess you call him an equestrian. Uh-huh. I mean, he loves horses, and I think he even had a horse farm. Yeah, he's something else. He's something else, and he's had
1: and
0: quite
1: out of all
0: the career.
1: Places, Lebanon. That's kind of crazy.
0: A farmer has managed to achieve something pretty miraculous, a 3,156-pound pumpkin.
1: That's crazy.
0: Potentially breaking a world record. This comes out of Rhode Island. Farmer Ron Wallace brought a 3,156-pound pumpkin to the Southern New England Giant Pumpkin way off in Warren. It is believed to be the first pumpkin ever to cross 3,000 pounds and could beat the previous Guinness World Record holder by about 300 pounds pending official confirmation.
1: Hey, I'm always so curious about people who do that kind of stuff. Like, what possesses you to want to grow a 3,000-pound pumpkin?
0: Because they're competitive. It's the competitive nature in them.
1: Does he get, like, something for that instead of...
0: He's in the Guinness World Record. That's going to be awesome. Are you kidding me?
1: Yeah, but, you know, like, that's a lot of time invested in doing
0: pumpkin.
1: Something like that.
0: Halloween coming up just around the corner, by the way. Do you have a favorite when you were a kid? Was there a favorite Halloween special that you just loved?
1: No, because I never liked scary movies. I hate scary movies. I don't like to watch them.
0: No, but I'm not talking about, like, scary movies. I'm talking about, like, Charlie Brown, the Great Pumpkin Charlie Brown.
1: Oh, yeah, I would watch that, of course.
0: Yeah, yeah. Okay. So, mm-hmm. But have you watched it, though?
1: I did. Yeah,
0: okay,
1: I have.
0: So, that's like a childhood favorite. They still show that one on TV, don't they?
1: I think they show all the Charlie Browns for like every holiday, I feel like.
0: I hope so. Yeah, my favorite was the Garfield Halloween.
1: Oh,
0: special.
1: My gosh. I forgot about that. I watched that. See, man. I watched that too.
0: Jim Davis, God bless him. He created such a great character. And those specials were so much fun every year. And, you know, there is something magical about growing up in an era where you can't just have immediate access. You don't have streaming. Now you got to wait a whole year to watch.
1: And
0: it's like an event.
1: It used to be that way. I know. Not anymore.
0: Love Halloween. And I love you for listening. 93 WIBC. Baker and Cruz back tomorrow.

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14: 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Yeah. 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
15: Gunshots ringing out overnight. Cloudy skies, showers in the area. Right now, 77 in Indianapolis. That'll be today's high. Tonight, more cloudy skies. Temperatures falling down to 65 for a low. I'm Jarrett Lewis. Here's what's trending at 12 noon. A couple of shootings happening in Indy Tuesday night. IMPD officers arrived first at the 400 block of North Bradley Street just before 7. They found a man who had been shot lying in the road. This man was close by and heard the gunshots go off.
14: No, me, driving down 38th Street. Music down, thinking of what I'm going to eat. Out of nowhere. Boom, boom, boom, boom. It's cold, cold world.
15: IMPD says another person showed up to a hospital after they were shot. Police are looking into whether the shootings are related. A fatal police-involved shooting breaking out in Evansville has neighbors talking about past issues. Here's Jake McDaniel.
16: The cops arrived at a home Tuesday after a man with a protective order shot a woman inside. When the man pointed a gun at officers, they shot and killed him. One neighbor, Jonathan Haggard, says police activity is nothing new in the area.
17: Cop cars coming through late at night, middle of the day. One time there was a SWAT van down the block. I think there was a different shooting.
16: In Evansville, city leaders plan to address violent crime in a series of public discussions this month. Jake McDaniel, 93 WIBC Mobile News.
15: A Muncie man is convicted in a fatal shooting from 4 years ago that left a 5-year-old girl dead. The girl died after her 6-year-old brother accidentally shot her. A Delaware County Prosecutor's Office announced that 32-year-old Jacob Grayson has been found guilty of one count of neglect of a dependent resulting in death as a level 1 felony and 3 counts of neglect of a dependent as a state level 6 felony. His wife, Kimberly Grayson, was convicted of the same charges earlier this year. After 5 current and former IMPD officers were hit with charges relating to misusing flock cameras, City County Councilor Jesse Brown and Council Vice President John Barth are pushing for stricter surveillance rules.
10: In this instance, it would be the law of the city rather than just a policy. So I think there's more consequences and it holds more weight when this is actually in the city's code.
15: The proposed ordinance would cap flock camera data storage at 30 days, require council approval for new surveillance technology, and mandate reports on potential privacy risks. The councilors hope to introduce the measure soon and pass it by the end of the year after the council approves the city budget. And the Watermark Homeowners Association is donating $9,500 towards the purchase of a drone for the IMPD downtown district. The drone will help with surveying areas around the canal. The department started using drones in 2018, expanding its program to a fleet of over 50 systems.
18: Coming up on Tony Katz today, did Ilhan Omar change her birthday? And what just came out in the inflation report? That's after the news at noon on 93 WIBC.
15: WIBC News Time, 12:03. 207 people are being laid off from a Grant County manufacturing facility. American Woodmark Corporation and Gas City announced it plans to remove its assembly operations at the facility beginning on December 5th. Kroger says they will be cutting around 3,000 corporate jobs over the next 3 years to enhance operational efficiency through the use of artificial intelligence. The layoffs will impact about 37% of the company's corporate workforce. The average price of gas in Indiana today at $3.86 a gallon, dropping 4 cents from earlier this week, according to AAA. They say the national average is at $4.33. President Trump continues to face backlash from both parties for his plan to buy diesel fuel from Russia. Iowa Representative and Republican Senate candidate Ashley Hinson tells Fox Business's Varney & Company she's skeptical of the deal.
11: It's harvest season here in Iowa. Our farmers are going through a lot of diesel. Yeah. We have to get those prices down. I'm just not sure we need to deal with Russia to get that done.
15: President Trump defending his plan as the right choice for the American people. The deal comes after the president signed a Russia sanctions bill into law last month, criticizing other nations for buying Russian oil. Experts say the president's deal is unlikely to have much of an effect on diesel prices, which have spiked largely because of the U.S. war with Iran and instability across the Middle East. The Indiana General Assembly's

0: requirements for student athletes and financial literacy programs to help high school athletes and families manage the possible money. A finals rematch going into overtime, but the Indiana Pacers losing last night to the Thunder 114-112 in preseason action. Head coach Rick Carlisle says his team battled.
1: Hard played game, hard fought game. First half featured a lot of great stretches. We had great shot making, which led to positioning ourselves for some great defensive stints.
0: Pacers guard Tyrese Halliburton is back. He had a big night with 24 points. The Pacers wrap up the preseason against Milwaukee at home on Friday. And Pacers fans can get a taste of dishes from some local talent starting October 3rd when the Pacers have their first regular season home game. The KeyBank Guest Chef Program is back for its sixth season, featuring eight local chefs at Gainbridge Fieldhouse.
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The headline over there at News Nation says, I won't survive. And what is it referring to? A refugee after 2,000 people were executed in Iran. Where are all of those who care so much about humanity and the Free Palestine crowd? Where are they to stand up for these people being mutilated, destroyed, murdered? I said mutilated. Should have just said murdered, but it's the Iranian regime. Lord only knows what kind of torturous practices are actually going on. Tony Katz, Tony Katz today. Good to be here. Good to be with you. Find everything I do over at TonyKatz.com. It's an absolute pleasure to be with you on Tony Katz today. I won't survive. That's the headline here. The Islamic Revolutionary Guard Corps executed over 2,000 citizens this past year. Human rights activists, this nonprofit group, reports the IRGC executed an estimated 2,003 Iranian citizens, a 29% increase in executions. That is one person every 4.5 hours. Mostly men, but 47 were women and 4 were children. And those who have fled after leading protests in January admit that they're hunted by the IRGC around the globe. They want to kidnap them, take them back to Iran, sham trial, execute them. There should be no question as to whether or not this is true. There should only be a question as to where are those people who tell us that they care about the downtrodden. They care about those being attacked. They care about those who have to live in fear. Why is it only that they care about Palestine? Feel the air quotes. And you learn very quickly that it has nothing to do with Palestinians. It's all lie, all a fraud, all a front, all it starts with bull. I know that it starts with bull, and I just see the rest of it I leave to other people. Of course it is. We know it's because what they desire is everything that is anti-Western. And nothing can be more anti-Western than the backwards and diseased Islamic Revolutionary Guard Corps and Iranian regime. Anybody who is an Islamist is backwards and broken and diseased and has no place in a civil society. We should say so. They're murderers. And the left doesn't give a damn. Makes me wonder why we're not doing more. But then this comes out. This comes out where you have the story that President Trump, he's getting tired of these Iranians. He's going to make moves on them, puts them on notice. Talking when he was in Alaska, he's had it with Iran, vowing to do a number on them.

0: We're going to do a number. They're just waiting. They're waiting. Wait until you see what we do to Iran. Because we sort of had it, you know, we've had it, but, you know, it doesn't matter. Okay. The word on the street is that they are fortifying their nuclear sites, and that should lead one to ask, I'm sorry, Iran has nuclear sites? I thought we demolished those. I believe the term was obliterated them. Don't get me wrong. We did. We absolutely nailed them. Isfahan, Fordo, Natanz, absolutely. But we've also given them 3 months to engage, I don't know what you would call it, a rebuild? A reconstituting? Call it what you will. We've allowed this to happen over the last 3 months. If they were had the capacity, the capability to get back to programs, whether it's at Pickaxe Mountain or somewhere else, why aren't we moving heaven and earth to end them? Why are we waiting? Why in the world would we even consider waiting? And if they're fortifying their nuclear facilities, can I ask, with what? Concrete? Steel? Maybe re-fortifying with things given to them by the Russians or the Chinese? What would be our plan then? And if they're fortifying, what exactly are they fortifying? To say they're doing it? Remember, it's the Iranians. They lie about everything. If they told you it was sunny outside, you better get yourself an umbrella. They're liars. All Islamists are liars. And everything they do is to push some kind of idea that they're strong. Right? It's Sun Tzu. When you're strong, make your enemy think you're weak. When you're weak, make your enemy think you're strong. Every time they speak, they remind me of those guys who get the crap kicked out of them in a fight. And they get knocked out. They just get knocked cold. Right? Gone. And then they come to and they try and stand up and they're like, is that all you got? Like, they're still tough guys. They're still tough guys. These absolute pansies who got their butt beaten. They're still out there being tough guys. That's the Iranian regime. And by the way, they can't learn. There is no beating big enough to teach them. Most people, they get a beating, they learn, okay, let's not do that. Not the Iranians. Not the IRGC. Not the Islamist. The only thing the Islamist knows is humiliation. Being killed or humiliation. Now, sometimes they go hand in hand because the humiliation is necessary for everybody else who connected with the Islamist because it's weakness. And the last thing they want to be is connected to that. Oh, I understand my enemy. I don't know if other people do sometimes. I think I understand my enemy. No, wait. I do understand my enemy. And they have to lose to the United States. They have to lose to Western civilization. They have to lose to the rights of women. They have to lose. Everyone has to see that the things that the Islamist preaches are valueless things that lead them nowhere. They were not ordained by God, nor was God on their side. They have to lose. It's the equivalent of making the Japanese admit that Hirohito was not a god. It is that. They have to be humiliated. Because, in case you didn't know, we're not actually in a fight with Iran. And I must have talked about this before. But it's kind of shocking that we still haven't gotten to people who understand this in toto. We're not fighting Iran. What the hell? We're fighting Islamists. We're fighting those who want the caliphate. We're fighting those who want to subjugate. That's what we're fighting. We're fighting history here. A thousand, multi-thousand year history, not just thousand year history, of the desire of Islamist conquest. Now, if you're Muslim, tell me I'm wrong. 833-GOT-TONY. 833-468-8669. Show me where I'm wrong. Explain it. Bit by bit and piece by piece. Because the entire history of Islam, which is a political system and not a religion, is about conquest and then ensuring that the conquest remains. You know, I'm one of the people, right? Israeli politics are what they are. I don't care if somebody likes Israel or not. Inconsequential. But if you take a look at the Dome of the Rock on top of the temple, take it down. What is this conquest thing that we allow here? There was a time where they won and then they lost. Now they have to be losers. What are we doing? Why would anybody allow it? Man, it's not even a controversial thing I said. It's that people lose their minds about it because how it's going to get responded to. How it's going to get responded to. What does that matter? Do we not understand that we're in a war? It's like in the United States. Do we not understand that we're in a civil war? Of course we're in a civil war. I'm not trying to bring you down. I'm not trying to engage a world of negativity. Rather, I'm trying to engage, are we being clear about what it is that's happening? I didn't say I liked it. I think the whole thing sucks. It is awful to have to live this every single day. But here it is. It's awful to think that the United States is involved in a civil war, that you have people in the country who, for their political purposes, don't care what happens to anybody who disagrees with them. They want to destroy them. We're okay with political violence on a college campus. You're okay with chasing down people like Riley Gaines while they're speaking on a campus. And then you want to protect the people who are engaged in the violence. This is not what I want. But I accept what I'm in. And I am finding that more and more people aren't accepting what they're in. They want to engage in these ways that I appreciate, that I respect. There is the intellectual pursuit of what it is that we're seeing, right? Of understanding. There is the frustration of things that we experience. But in the end, two things have to get noted. First, why this is happening, and then second, how does it end? And my point is, it's not going to end overnight. If you want to pretend that this fight between the right and the left, we'll call it that for the sake of the argument, isn't legit, real, baked in, and not going away for a decade plus, I'm sorry, then you're not serious. I'm sorry, those people aren't serious. They're not serious people. If the Iranian regime were to surrender today, do we think that this is over? Who would believe such a thing? And it's not because I won't end it. I'll end it right now. I'm more than happy to stop. But they have to stop. And they never stop. And this is exactly the conversation that Israel's been having with the rest of the world. You want us to stop taking out Hamas. They never stop. They never stop, and they hide behind children. We send out leaflets. We drop things from airplanes. We make phone calls and text messages. Get out of this area. We're going to bomb this area. And Hamas hides behind these children and hides behind these citizens. And yet, it is Israel that's called the genocidal nation. It's too stupid for words. Why would Israel stop? Hamas will never stop trying to kill them. So Hamas has to be ended. They have to be humiliated and then they have to be destroyed. So everybody knows what happens. What they are banking on, what they are hoping on, is the thing that always happens, that the world will have enough of an outcry and America will say, okay, you stop it now, and then they'll stop and then they can refortify and do it again. Because that's the objective, that's the goal. That's what they're after. The Iranian regime is the same. Because who else is funding Hamas or Hezbollah or the Houthi rebels in Yemen? Where Saudi Arabia is now involved in a fight and actually fighting for their own survival there, which is not a bad thing to see. Do we all understand that this issue is there and this issue is here? That there, the Islamist has to be destroyed because that entire ideology of that political system has to be destroyed. And here, in both places, it's about the end of Western civilization, the people here who want that. And that's where the Civil War is. Do we have a country or not? And we don't have to call it a civil war if you don't want to. It makes people feel scared or somehow upset or, oh, that's hyperbolic. Come up with another term. I'll use that. Whatever you want, kitten, but it is what it is. And I have no intention of lying to you or myself. If the Iranians are able to fortify nuclear sites, what the hell are we sitting on our hands for? What's the point of all of this? End it already. Stop screwing around, Mr. President. Oh, I'm going to wait until after the election. Stop it. You take the moment when you take the moment, elections be damned. And for the rest of us, even if the regime were to fail, these lefties are bought in and sold in. These university types are bought in and sold in, and they're not going anywhere because this is their identity. We're in this fight, and I just want to make sure everybody understands it's on all the fronts. And it's not going to end until it ends. The only way out is through. And that's going to take time. I know. In many ways, depressing. But once we all understand and we're all on the same page of what we're dealing with, it does become easier to deal with. I'm Tony Katz. This is Tony Katz Today.
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0: is the fix in? And when I say the fix is in, I am talking about the election, but not the way you think. Tony Katz. Tony Katz today. Guys, so good to be with you. Find everything I do over at TonyKatz.com. You have here Justin Pearson. He's out of Tennessee. State representative. He's the one always screaming at people, yelling at people, and he's the one who changed his entire persona to play in, like, the Malcolm X space. That's him. It's the best way to describe him. And he is on MS now because where else is he going to appear? And he makes this statement about the election.
1: One of the president's favorites. I share that category. As I remember, he said to me, Peter, you're not one of my favorites. He was rallying recently. He called you and another Tennessee Democrat, Jerry Green, out by name at this rally in Clarksville there in Tennessee, criticized your policies, even brought your opponent up on the stage there. I know you've responded to this message, his message on social media, but just your reaction to him in the wake of some of these candidates, calling you a radical candidate.
2: Yeah, the truth of the matter is Donald Trump and my Trump-endorsed opponent are terrified that we can win this election. That's why they mentioned me by name. I was the only Democratic House candidate that they mentioned in the state of Tennessee who's running against one of these Republicans because they see the coalition. They see the power and they see that we're focused on the issues. We're going to lower costs. We're going to end this endless war. We're going to pass access to health care to everybody. And we're going to stop the build-out of these toxic data centers like the one Elon Musk built 3 miles away from my wife and I's home. That message is resonating with people all across our country. Country and all across the state of Tennessee, and that's what we're going to continue to use and continue to speak. But they should be scared because we are going to win this election despite the fact that they rigged it.
0: You've got all this on your side, Justin. Sorry, Senator. Be respectful, Tony. Everybody's with you. The coalition's with you. They're afraid of you. But they rigged it? What do you mean they rigged it? What do you mean they rigged it? Now, this goes to a conspiracy theory. The conspiracy theory goes as follows. As we have been discussing when it comes to the data, right, to the polling makes no sense. The numbers don't jive. I see Republicans doing better than the numbers because the numbers don't make sense. The House is still a heavy putt, and we'll get into really next week where I think we are because it'll give me more of a chance to dig into some granular data based on specific districts, what's going on in counties, etc. But the numbers don't make sense. The numbers should not be this close. Democrats should be running away with this. And so here's the conspiracy theory. The conspiracy theory is that the left knows they're going to lose. Everybody knows they're going to lose. Not only are they going to lose the Senate, they may very well lose the House. And so they're going to set up the idea that this was rigged so they can bring about more of the riots. So they can then say, look how corrupt these people are, and then take the presidential election in 2028. That's the whole conspiracy theory. I'll let other people play in the conspiracy theory game all they choose. The problem with that conspiracy theory is that it's totally believable. It's totally believable. You know it, I know it, we know it. If you've got the coalition, if you've got the message, if you're talking about giving away all this free stuff, why would you throw in the rigged? We're going to win even though they have it rigged. I thought you can't talk about rigged elections. I thought that's what losers do. I thought that was the un-American thing to do. I guess not. Just say whatever, and Peter Alexander, does he let that go by? I don't have the clip after that. Does he let that pitch go by? What do you mean rigged? What's rigged? Who rigged it? How is it rigged? Anything? Now, why ask a question that might need an answer? I'm Tony Katz.
3: 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On the level. On the go.
4: What Social Security announced. I'm Jake McDaniel. Here's what's trending at 12:30. More than 75 million Americans will see a 3.6% boost to their monthly Social Security benefits next year. The Social Security Administration announced the cost of living adjustment today, caused by higher inflation and rising fuel prices tied to the conflict in Iran. The rise gives recipients their largest annual increase in several years to help keep pace with the cost of living. President Trump weighing in on Alaska's Senate race.
5: Voters will see two Republican Dan Sullivans running for Senate on their ballot. Senator Dan S. Sullivan is the incumbent, who claims candidate Dan J. Sullivan is running a sham campaign to confuse voters and steal votes.
4: Fox's Matt Finn reporting. And the Vatican saying today Pope Leo began walking and respiratory exercises after surgery to remove cancerous growth from his right lung. On the Level, on the Go, and on WIBC.com.
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0: Al-Sayed in Michigan. And this is a good thing for all of us. Tony Katz today. Good to be here. Good to be with you. Can he still win it? Yes. He most certainly can. Should he? No. He most certainly should not. And this will only happen if more people know his story. If we are honest about addressing the kind of person that he is. And to do this and to engage this way, one has to accept the fact that he is connected to the Muslim Brotherhood, even though he claims not to be. He can say that he's not connected, that his family is not connected from now until the end of time. But the story is there. It's out there. And it's clear that he is in every way connected. Now, he was on with Kristen Welker there on NBC, and he was asked about this whether or not he's part of the Muslim Brotherhood or supports the Muslim Brotherhood or his family is part of the Muslim Brotherhood. And he said, absolutely not. But we know that's not true. In moment after moment after moment after moment, the Democrat candidate for Senate in Michigan has been proven to be a liar. We can discuss, for example, his push for Medicare for All. He has claimed that he is a capitalist. He has claimed that he believes in markets and wants to quote Adam Smith. No one who believes in government-run health care can claim Adam Smith. No one who believes in government-run health care can claim to be a capitalist. He has stated that, of course, you can have private insurance if you want, but his plans, his policies, and every other conversation to it has been ending that for everybody and only one payer, the federal government. I bring this up as a way of sharing now a story of a guy who lies. He is a guy who lies. He does it a lot. And so when this conversation that came up about being a part of the Muslim Brotherhood, his family, I should say, having connections to the Muslim Brotherhood, he said, no, it is not true. Now, what is the Muslim Brotherhood? It's a great question. It's a conversation that I had. We've had two instances of this. By the way, we had discussed with Noah Rothman last week that Ann Selter, the Iowa pollster, absolutely, and I argue purposefully, booted her final poll in 2024 to try and boost Kamala Harris, putting Kamala Harris up by 3 just days before the election, and it ended her career. I said she made it up. Oh, I got yelled at on social media. And you know, being yelled at on social media, that's a big deal. Like, I actually had to put down my phone, and then all of a sudden the yelling stopped. It's like if you have your phone and you're looking at the social media, right? You're looking at it. All of a sudden people are yelling at you, blah, blah, blah, blah, blah, blah, blah, like that. But if you put the phone down, Amazing how that works. Amazing how little power these people have in your life. I knew that Ann Selter had absolutely made it up. There's no way to come to this number. You had to willfully want this number. And that is my statement and my thought on it to this day. I can't prove it. I didn't see the data. I can't see how she asked the question. I can't see what was put in, not put in, moving around, what have you. It was just impossible. So when Noah brought that up, because I brought that up on the show, I'm like, I think he took that from our conversation. I like to think so. Noah doesn't need my help. And then yesterday we had Leland Vittert on the show talking about Abdul Al-Sayed, talking about what's going on, talking about his questions to Sayed before the debate. And I wonder if it inspired Leland Vittert to have this conversation about the Muslim Brotherhood on News Nation last night.
1: If you live in Michigan, you've probably heard a lot about a group called the Muslim Brotherhood lately, and it's starting to be discussed now around the country in the national news. And you're only going to hear more about it as we get closer to the election. That's a good thing. Republican Mike Rogers has made El-Sayed's reported ties to the organization the centerpiece of his campaign. We reviewed the transcript. Rogers actually said Muslim Brotherhood more times than he said the word Senate in his debate with El-Sayed last week.
0: Now, I want it noted that we discussed the fact that Noah Rothman had brought this up, called it an exercise in neuro-linguistic programming. Now, Leland has already been well on these subjects. He certainly didn't need me, and I'm not saying he used me. I just love the 1-2 punch of all of this. He has been on this subject for years. Remember, he was with Fox News covering the Middle East. He was there, the Jerusalem guy. He was there in Cairo and these other places, as he'll explain. But Mike Rogers made sure to mention Muslim Brotherhood quite a bit, and it has become the story.
1: And there's a good reason for that. If Michigan voters knew what it was, they would probably run away from El-Sayed. So who exactly is the Muslim Brotherhood? They are the original jihadis, founded in 1928 and since linked either directly or through affiliates with every bad thing that has happened in the Middle East. Everyone starts with the Brotherhood. In the 1960s, a young Ayman al-Zawahiri was arrested for being part of the group. He went on to help mastermind 9/11. He was second only to bin Laden, and al-Qaeda later took over when bin Laden was killed. But the Brotherhood's association with murderous terrorists does not stop there. 1987, they helped found a Gaza-based offshoot group called, well, you may have heard of it, Hamas. They were also instrumental in the Egyptian revolution in 2011. I was in Cairo when the Brotherhood said, don't worry. Then they took over and started to implement Sharia law. Around that time, El-Sayed, then a Columbia professor, what else would he be, wrote an op-ed in the Huffington Post, echoing the idea that fears of the group were overblown. No, the Brotherhood is just there to help the poor and make sure kids get medicine, maybe get fed. In the piece titled Why the U.S. Should Support the Protesters in Egypt, he argued, even if the Muslim Brotherhood were to take power, there are several reasons why the ensuing state would look nothing like Iran. He got his wish. Brotherhood member Mohamed Morsi was elected president in 2012. I was there. Began a crackdown on all civil liberties that liberals in America say are important. El-Sayed signed a letter encouraging the crackdown on journalists. Now, more than a decade later, his family and his family's associations with them are coming back to haunt him.
0: Good piece from Leland. And an important message for all of us. A very important message about who it is we're voting for and what it is they're connected to. You know that if Haley Stevens, the Democrat, and I mocked Haley Stevens religiously on this show. I did it. I don't apologize for it. This is just funny.
2: A little bit of enthusiasm, a little bit of energy, and a little bit of sick it to them.
0: I apologize for nothing. If she were the nominee, she'd be beating Mike Rogers by 14 points, and they would be a legitimate 14 points. Haley Stevens would have destroyed Mike Rogers. This is a neck-and-neck race. And I'll say it again, Mike Rogers is not a great candidate. He's not. Not anywhere close to a great candidate. If it was John Cornyn and not Ken Paxton running against James Tallarico, in Texas, Cornyn would have gotten reelected. It's not, there's no debate. It's a thing to note that in both parties, what people want is normalcy. That's the connective tissue there. They want normalcy. Now, they would like normalcy and strength. And there will be some people who absolutely want the strength to forego the normalcy. But the main populace still wants normalcy, and the data shows us that this is true. What I need, maybe what you need, is for more people to say it is more important to not have the Islamists connected to the Muslim Brotherhood, whose entire family has shown support to the Muslim Brotherhood, and he lies to the American press. He lies to Kristen Welker. Now, I don't know if Kristen Welker cared that she got lied to. That's another conversation. He lies about his health care plan. He lies about connections to the Muslim Brotherhood. This is who Abdul El-Sayed is. And this lying is part of the program. They see it as valuable. They see it as good. They see it as something that is accepted in order to move forward an ideology. The left sees this as well. It's where the Red-Green Alliance has the twain that does meet. That they can misrepresent what they are all about. They're thrilled to do so. And only when they feel that they have an advantage can they come clean about what it is they're talking about. That's how you got the term democratic socialist. We think that that's a thing. It's not a thing. It's not a thing. It's like saying tofu tastes like real meat. No, it doesn't. Meat tastes like real meat. Tofu tastes like something else. You know why? Because it's tofu. Democratic socialism is communism. Socialism is communism. The way it's played here, the way Americans engage it, the way you see it on a college campus, well, of course it is. And people can laugh and scream and say, oh, you and your culture war, Tony, and oh, you're just engaging in hyperbole, and oh, you're trying to scare people. Show me where I'm wrong. Go on. Show us where we're wrong. What is the desire of the leftists? The Democratic Socialists have already said they want to do away with the United States Senate. They want to do away with the Senate. You want me to vote for these people? You want to keep pretending that somehow it's different than communism? You want to somehow tell me they're not trying to undo the American political system and undo Western civilization writ large? Sure. Keep saying, these are the people who want to be members of the International Criminal Court. I've had people on my social media feed yelling at me about this. It's like, you're just exposing yourself. If you believe in the ICC, you believe in some level of law over the Constitution of the United States, which means you don't believe in the Constitution, you don't believe in the country, and you want to see it destroyed. You want to see Western civilization torn down. And the answer is no. Screw the ICC, everybody connected to it, and pay no attention to them. Don't let a single member onto U.S. soil, and anybody who brings it up, don't elect. And if they are elected, throw them out of office. Just that simple. Anybody who believes in the ICC believes what the communist believes. Believes what the Islamist believes. You have to destroy Western civilization to get to some pseudo-intellectual utopia. But then those two are going to fight it out. And I believe the Islamist will defeat at least the American communist, because the American communist is not actually ready to fight. They just do it this way and think they can win at the polls. And they've had levels of success. Connections to the Muslim Brotherhood are real. And what the Muslim Brotherhood has always been is real. And it's undeniable. And is Abdul El-Sayed lying about it? That's my take, based on his history. And the people of Michigan, as Leland Vittert of News Nation pointed out, aptly, they need to know it. And then they need to run away from him. Hard. Keep it here. This is Tony Katz today.
3: He woke up with a smaller right lung. Pope Leo now expected to spend a week in a Rome hospital.
4: Pope Leo XIV had the lower lobe of his right lung removed. The procedure was planned after doctors detected lung cancer.
5: The Saudi capital has been targeted repeatedly in recent days, with the Houthi rebels in Yemen claiming responsibility.
6: Indianapolis has become a national embarrassment. That's according to Indianapolis City County Councilor proposing new restrictions on surveillance technology following criminal charges against five IMPD officers.
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0: Did I discuss Greta Thunberg on air, or was that only with the live stream crowd, Landon? Okay. I thought so, because I had it on my show sheet. I'm like, wait, did I already talk about this? Tony Katz today, an absolute pleasure to be with you. Greta Thunberg is a broken little girl. She's a woman. She's over 18. She's responsible for her actions, and I accept anything said about her. Back in the day, when she was being forced to scream about climate change nonsense, I never went after her. Never attacked her, never once. She was a child, and she's clearly being used and abused by adults. And it's awful to witness. I felt the same way about David Hogg. He's being used by CNN and used by these people. Just gross, horrifying stuff. And then Greta Thunberg started hanging around with the pro-Hamas crowd. They call themselves pro-Palestinian, but we know which end is up. And it was like, wow, you're really an ugly person. You are really a bigoted person. You are a shameful human being. Shameful. And now, after wrapping herself up in a keffiyeh because somehow she's an independent woman, she is joining the protests in France. This is not students protesting for better schools. That could have been some rumblings. These are anti-Western forces, again, looking for destruction. And Greta Thunberg, that's where she has found her new cool. And that's where she's now getting used and abused. It's awful for her. It's awful to have to live this existence. And I said earlier, I feel for her. 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This is Tony Katz today.
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20: The president keeps up the pressure. I'm Lisa Brady, Fox News. A midterm push continues with Trump rallies in Arizona and Montana after Alaska last night.
21: The question is, here in Washington, is this actually helping or hurting Republicans? Certainly the White House believes it's helping candidates out there.
20: Fox's Aisha Hosni at the White House.
21: But there are plenty of candidates out there that do want the president's help. Trump stumped for Alaska Senator Dan Sullivan, who faces Democrat challenger Mary Peltola in what is essentially now a toss-up race. The president confident in his ability to rally voters.
20: President Trump trying to make the case his agenda is spurring investment and growth, while Democrats tap into voter frustration on the economy. Inflation rising in September with consumer prices up 3.7% year over year, driven by gas prices as the conflict with Iran continues. The Democrat hoping to unseat South Carolina Republican Senator Darlene Graham is questioning her husband's ties to China, demanding Graham recuse herself from certain votes.
22: South Carolina Democratic Senate candidate Annie Andrews reacted to a Washington Post report about Darlene Graham's husband's work at Cosmox North America, which imports weapons for sale, and Birchwood Trading, which sells John Deere-related items. Most of Birchwood's imported shipping containers come from China.
23: A company that relies on a Chinese manufacturer with ties to major Chinese military suppliers, including an arms trader founded by the Chinese Communist Party's own military.
22: Andrew said Graham needs to answer questions about this. Graham's spokesperson says she supports holding China accountable on multiple fronts, including unfair trade practices, and that she looks forward to working on making China play by the rules.
20: Fox's Jessica Rosenthal. The Justice Department threatening California with possible legal action over what it says are non-citizens believed to have received mail-in ballots for the midterms. A letter obtained by the Associated Press gives 48 hours to either determine citizenship or segregate ballots for now. 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
24: Police lights, crime scene tape, and an investigation. You've got cloudy skies and 75 degrees in downtown Indy. I'm Jake McDaniel. Here's what's trending at 102. Indy Metro Police looking into a shooting in Indy Tuesday night. They got to North Bradley Street near North Sherman Drive, where they found a man who had been shot.
25: You know, me, driving down 38th Street, music down, thinking of what I'm going to eat out of nowhere. Boom, boom, boom, boom. It's cold, cold world.
24: That man speaking with Fox 59. Police got a call from a hospital about another man showing up after he was shot. The Watermark Homeowners Association announcing a $9,500 donation to the IMPD downtown district to buy a drone. 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

0: Cast now from the American Standard Heating Weather Center with Fox 59 meteorologist Jim O'Brien.
1: Still a shower chance in the mix, although still plenty of dry time, a high today at 80 degrees. Tonight, passing shower chances could be rather cloudy, a low tonight down to 60. I'm Fox 59 meteorologist Jim O'Brien for 93 WIBC.
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3: When the inflation numbers came out this morning, they did not look good. The CPI, the Consumer Price Index, not good at all. That inflation was up. That inflation was up in a very, very large scale way. Tony Katz today. Good to be with you. It's the core. Taking out food and taking out energy. That's the one that made people surprised. This was expected. 0.6 overall. I have been saying get used to an inflationary world because it's here to stay. But are we prepared for all the places that we have it? Like, for example, in healthcare. For those of you who are on or know somebody on Medicare, get ready for a very, very rude awakening. Dr. Matt Will joins us right now, economist at the University of Indianapolis. Here's the latest numbers. These were the numbers today. If I were to watch the people at CNBC, they would say the CPI rose by 3.7% in September from 12 months earlier. That's not actually telling us anything. What was the consumer price index today? What was the core? What was expected?
4: Well, they came in pretty much as expected, except the core. The core was hotter. The monthly number was 0.6. And you know my math. Multiply that by 12. I don't care what happened 12 months ago. So 0.6. That's an amazing number. I mean, we're talking over, 15, 16, 17. I mean, I'm a math guy, but I'm not going to do it. It's too high. So the headline number was ridiculous. The core, 0.3, that's 3.6 for the year. That is a third month in a row increase. We are now seeing the core go up slowly over time. It's not going in the right direction. It's true that energy is the big dog in this problem, but gasoline, 9%. Tony, not 9% for the year. For the month, it was 9%. Energy overall, 5%. There's a lot going on here. And the concern, of course, by Wall Street was that now the Fed is definitely going to increase rates next month. And that's a fear. The probability jumped up to 45% of a rate increase.
3: The probability should jump up to 107%. I don't even know how anybody on Wall Street could think that it's not going to happen. But The energy leading the way on a lot of this, the energy being the big one. Is this all oil? Is there something else within the energy? Did the diesel situation with refineries change anybody's opinion, create for them more of a hazard situation?
4: Well, unfortunately, this report, when it reports gasoline, it doesn't separate diesel from premium, from regular. It lumps it all together. So all we know is 9.1%. But we know from our own experience that the gasoline for diesel has gone up 71%. So we know that the diesel is driving most of this, but the CPI itself does not break it out that microscopically.
3: Talking to Dr. Matt Will, economist at the University of Indianapolis. We have discussed how the war in Ukraine and Russia affects diesel. Russia doing a lot of diesel refining. Not everybody does diesel refining. It goes to a world market, and it's still been allowed. We don't have many diesel refineries, as you discussed. Would you invest $3 billion into a refinery, knowing the next administration may want to shut you down because they're not believers in a world that utilizes oil? They may still engage, in my words, the fantasy of green. How much of this is the lack of refinery? See, as a bourbon guy, I'm always thinking distillery, but it's refinery. And how much of this is China being forced onto the regular marketplace instead of being able to get their sanctioned oil from Iran and Venezuela as they had been?
4: You know what? I can't give you the exact percentage breakdown, but it's a combination of

0: both. Yes, we have the refining issue, and I would think we've talked about that for quite a bit of time. People should go back and listen to that show. It's really good. But China is a big factor in here as well, because China, of course, is a big producer, a refiner of diesel. They send it to the world. And so China is actually someone we're dependent upon, and Russia, apparently, as we know from the energy truce, for our diesel, even though they don't produce any oil. But they do gather it, refine it, and then ship it around the globe.
1: By the way, I should ask you about this alleged energy truce. Ukraine will stop hitting the refineries of Russia. Russia will allow the diesel to be sold. We'll buy the diesel, and then the Russians will use the money to keep attacking the Ukrainians, and Ukraine will have no choice but to bomb the diesel refineries, which will send the price of diesel up. Do I have it understood as how the market responded to this so-called deal?
0: I will assign you a grade of A on that analysis.
1: Thank you, sir. I don't know why Trump thought this was a good idea. I mean, he's trying anything, but in the end, this could not have satisfied, even if the market responded with, oh, this is great. It's clearly isn't something that was built to last in their view.
0: what can I tell you? I mean, this goes back to everything we always talk about. Trump is his own worst enemy. For all the amazing things he's doing for the economy and also for global politics, he then steps in his own way and messes things up. And this is a perfect example of that. You captured the contradictory, the catch-22 in his policy. I don't know what else we can do other than sit back and say, okay, what's next on the reel of highlights?
1: We can discuss where a little bit more of this data from today is going. Talking to Dr. Matt Will, economist at the University of Indianapolis. I'm absolutely here to tell you that rates are going to go up. I don't need to be an economist to know this. This is happening. But one of the areas not being discussed in this is something that I mentioned in the beginning, that if you listen to people who are in the Medicare world, they'll all tell you rates are going up and that the sticker shock on Americans is going to be massive. They are not prepared for some of the numbers. They think they have got their fixed income well understood, and that's all about to change for people with supplementals, all that jazz. You take a look at this report, this CPI report, that shows the hotter-than-expected inflation. Of course, the market was, in the pre-market, was up, and then it was immediately down, not happy with what they saw. Down midday, close to 200 points, because, as you said, this means the Fed is going to increase interest rates to keep inflation lower. That's coming. Healthcare costs in general. The healthcare costs are going up. What did you see in this report? I mean, you have what I brought up, but what did you see in this report, and what other factors should we be looking at? What is it telling you?
0: Well, I like that you said Medicare, but it's bigger than Medicare. It's a bigger problem. We saw in this report, Tony, the one month figure for outpatient hospital services went up 1.4%. Hospital services, 0.7. This is 1 month. Now, we saw some drops in prescription drugs because of the big deal. And of course, there's more competition. Some medical commodities dropped. So we saw some costs go up and some costs go down. But the thing that wasn't in this report, the biggest cost, and I'm sure every person listening to your show knows this, is the health insurance rates for next year have been announced. We know what they are. 276 insurers in this country have announced a 15% increase in premiums on average. Last year, it was 20% increase. So the people that are filling out their, you know, re-upping for their medical insurance for next year have seen these, and it's not the fault of the hospital. It's not the fault of the doctor. It's not the fault of the insurance company. All of those people are byproducts of this corrupt and messed up system called Obamacare, and you are going to pay more this next year for your health insurance, Medicare, and regular insurance because of the messed up Obamacare MLR system. It's a total disaster.
1: Walk us through it, and why is it that a system that was designed to be affordable isn't?
0: Well, the why is because the government's involved. They're totally messing up the incentive structure. Because I could go through example after example how health insurance companies and hospitals have become so efficient. I've got data here. Maybe we'll talk about it, maybe not. But let me talk about this thing called the MLR, Medical loss ratio. I know it's a nerdy thing. Medical loss ratio. This is part of the Obamacare system. And they've designed it so that an insurance company can only get paid if they have their expenses less than 11%. It's about 11% of their total overall costs. So they have to be spending almost 85 to 90% of their money on your health care. Okay, that sounds great. Doesn't it sound great that an insurance company has to spend most of the revenue, most of the premiums on your health care? But guess what? That means there's an incentive for just spending more money. And so what has happened is hospitals and doctors and especially the insurance companies, they charge you a lot more so they can make more money. The more they charge you, the more money they make. This is a totally messed up economic model that we incentivize you for spending more money.
1: Well, wait, you said have they charge. Now you're talking about spend. Make sure you delineate the difference between the two.
0: 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So there's an incentive for them to bill more premiums to you and spend more money on your health care. There's no incentive for saving money.
1: And so this is the problem with hearing about percentages. They have to spend 85% on your care, keeping the 15%. But if they charge more, they get a larger share because the 15% of the larger number is the larger share. That's the argument. Talking to Dr. Matt Will, economist at the University of Indianapolis. So now that we see this, and you talk about this MLR, medical loss ratio, how come this is only, maybe I shouldn't say only coming to effect now. How come this is, we're only talking about it now? What is it that specifically changed to bring this conversation to our airwaves?
0: I think the reason we're talking about it now is just because people have seen the second year in a row of double-digit premium increases. It's just like, you know, the diesel refining. You and I have been talking about it for a long time, but it wasn't until diesel went up 71% that the world said, oh, hey, we got to pay attention to this. This has been a problem, but the tariffs have made it worse. I know we're back to the tariffs again, because the tariffs have eaten into the medical industry, the medical device industry. So they're causing all these increase in prices. Those prices, of course, are not a problem for the insurance company because they just spend more money and we get a bigger bill. So it's always been there. It just hasn't been as noticeable. So people shouldn't think this isn't a new thing. It's been there ever since Obamacare created it. And many people like myself have been complaining about it. It just hasn't hit the attention of the mainstream media.
1: So now we go back and we take a look overall where some of these other things are. And of course, energy is one of them. We're getting reports today of a tanker that was sunk in the Strait of Hormuz by the Iranians as they are stepping things up. But it's the NASDAQ, which we play in the world of tech, that's down. The midday was down like 450. I don't know where it's going to end. Down 450. What in the world does that have to do with any of the things we've seen on the inflation report? Or is there an AI story that's compounding everything we're seeing?
0: Well, I believe that it's the AI story overall that's very volatile. So the hot CPI came in today. Okay, that right away has caused part of the reason that the NASDAQ went down because rates are going to go up. So that is a big part of the reason. Also, there is a big sell-off today in semiconductors and chips, especially because there's a company called Korea KOSPI. That dropped 12% over 5 days. So there's a whole bunch of stuff, and it's related primarily to Chinese competition. And there's a fear that China is actually going to be a real player in this. I'm sorry, I don't believe it. It's just like DeepSeek. These things come and go, and that every time China says something, people are nervous that China's going to get involved. China is not a leader on this. I'm not too worried about them unless we put the handcuffs on ourselves. I think China is not going to be a problem, but they're causing a lot of the volatility.
1: Yeah, DeepSeek is one of their AI engines, and it was thought to be impressive and then tested and not so much. We know that China has been sending their queries, AI queries, to Claude and others to get answers from American sourced AI to provide answers for their people, therefore stealing technology again from us. It's who they are. It's what they do. Dr. Matt Will, economist at the University of Indianapolis, I appreciate taking the time to be with us. Keep it here. Much more show is coming up. I'm Tony Katz, and this is Tony Katz Today.
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0: me about what you're seeing among Jewish voters here.
1: Yeah, you know, as Johnny B. said, there's no state in which Jewish voters make up a larger share of the vote than they do in New York. Republicans have made a real play for them. On the issue of Israel, we have seen Democrats sort of shift away, become more pro-Palestinian in the polling, and you can see it right here. This is a trend. I mean, this is a huge trend, and this is average across the year. This is Siena polling, New York Gov races, Jewish voters. You know, Andrew Cuomo was leading amongst them by 55 points back in 2018. In 2022, look at this, Kathy Hochul by 51. Look at this lead now. Look at this lead now. Yes, Kathy Hochul's ahead, but she's only ahead by 13 points. We're talking about a swing here, Johnny B., of what? 38 points downward towards the Republicans when it comes to Jewish voters. So it definitely seems to me that the developments over the past few years, at least in New York State, have had a tremendous impact on how Jewish voters say that they're going to vote in the governor's race here in New York.
2: I don't believe it for a second. Show me. Show me. I don't believe it. Not at all. I don't care what Harry Enten at CNN says, and I like the guy. He's got good data. Don't buy it. Don't believe it. Why, Tony? Why don't you believe it? Because I have come to learn that my people, are mostly stupid. That's why. Tony Katz today. Good to be with you. My people are mostly stupid. They know when someone's after them. They know that someone's trying to attack them. And when the vote comes, they're going to scream, but abortion, ooh, and whatever else they say. And they're going to absolutely ruin themselves. They know that what's happening on these college campuses are wrong. They know, as we discussed, Abdul El-Sayed is tied through family to the Muslim Brotherhood. And they're going to say, but Trump bad. And they're going to continue to vote for Democrats. It is, as my people would say, a shanda. It is a shame. It's mental. It is messed up beyond compare. I wish this was true, though. I wish that what we saw in New York, where they are having a gubernatorial election, I wish we saw opportunities. They had a debate last night, and I know it's New York. We don't live in New York. It doesn't matter. But you actually saw this Republican, Bruce Blakeman, show up ready to fight. And it was Kathy Hochul, this Democrat who's all about Abdul El-Sayed. She looked ridiculous. Incapable of dealing with any question, incapable of dealing with him. Like, she must have assumed that he was going to show up, like, not interested and meek and mild. And a lot of people said that about him. He's been too calm in the election. He just has not been willing to throw a punch. Well, he came last night to throw punches, throw a whole bunch of punches, a lot of punches. And, of course, she defaulted to, well, Trump bad. Trump's the problem. Every problem in New York is because of Trump. Trump. And New Yorkers know that that's not true. New Yorkers know that the taxation, they know Mamdani's a failure. They get it. But that's not going to stop Manhattan. That's not going to stop Brooklyn. Queens and the Bronx, it will stop Staten Island. Staten Island is normal. It's not going to stop people in Westchester. Oh, well, I'm a refined person. I have to vote for the Democrats. They'll make it all better because Trump bad. And they don't learn. This is Tony Katz today.
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4: New inflation numbers are out. I'm Jake McDaniel. Here's what's trending at 1:30. The Social Security Administration announced the new cost of living adjustment, or COLA, today, which will be 3.6% in 2027. The increase is meant to keep pace with higher inflation this year, and the COLA will increase Social Security retirement benefits by $75 per month. President Trump continues his midterm election campaign as he heads to Montana today.
5: The White House believes it's helping candidates out there, but Politico out with this new report this morning that House Republicans certainly have at least given up. A senior House Republican told the publication, President Trump has made this election all about himself. Now we have to survive that political storm.
4: Fox's Aisha Hosni reporting, and Trump faces low approval ratings for his handling of the economy and the war against Iran. I'm Jake McDaniel on The Level, on the go, and on WIBC.com.
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0: Tony Katz today. So good to be with you guys. What are three more things? I'm so glad you asked. These are stories that should be front page news, but because of all the front page news, it does not make the front page. Live streaming on YouTube and Rumble. Look for Tony Katz on Instagram. Not on Instagram. On Twitter next, Tony Katz. Facebook, Tony Katz Radio. I could live stream to Instagram. It's just, you can only do so much. Everybody just, you know, it's enough. Let's get to this. Tallarico, according to the New York Times, never spent any time in a mental facility. This was the rumor, of course. And we said, listen, there's this rumor out there, and we absolutely are not buying into it. You got to show us some proof. And this very idea that someone called a mental health facility in Ohio and they admitted that James Tallarico was discharged, it was nothing. I said so on Newsmax yesterday, I believe it was. Or maybe it was Monday. I said so here. I'm saying it again. Show me evidence, and I am all in. The New York Times is saying that they got access to, through the campaign, photos of video cameras, security cameras, at his home. And it shows that he was there, time-stamped and everything else. Not at a treatment center 1,000 miles away in Ohio. I only say to you that if this is the story, this is the story. I don't win anything if you had some level of mental breakdown. But my commentary is still the same. This is what they say, and that people have seen it. I would rather it's more than just the New York Times. Okay. If he's lying, if he wins the Senate race against Ken Paxton and he's lying, he has to be thrown out of the Senate. No. I don't want to hear about his mental health. I don't want to hear. No. Has to be thrown out of the Senate for lying to constituents. Show me the people who say otherwise, and I will show you people who don't believe that the vote should matter at all. They don't believe in any standard whatsoever. Then you have the FBI engaged in an arrest. This was of an OpenAI employee who planted recording devices in a conference room. Sophisticated, as they're described, recording devices in the executive conference room. His name? Abdul Rahman Al-Fazan, a national of the Kingdom of Saudi Arabia. I didn't say this was going to be fun. Man, I've had a conversation. It's been a day of things where, like, hey, you know, this isn't fun, but it is what's happening. And how important that is. And I more and more think that Dennis Prager had it absolutely right. Look, there are things that when I put forth an idea into the world, like this is the way we should do it. But you can't really get anywhere until you have clarity. Right? If I want to discuss things as a conservative, I'm more than capable and able to do so. And I do so every day. And I have for years, and I plan on doing so for years to come. That's my plan, at least. But in order to make sure the conversation makes sense, we all have to start from the same baseline. What is it? What is the thing that we are discussing? To which Dennis Prager would describe that as clarity. I'm not looking for agreement. I'm looking for clarity. What is it that we're discussing? What is the subject at hand? Do we agree that this is the subject at hand? From there, well, certain things should be self-evident. From there, we can discuss concepts of morality, all the rest. This employee is a Saudi national. We have to accept the fact that there are people coming from countries who are Islamists, who believe in the destruction of us, and we have to say no. That is a hard thing to do. It's a hard thing to do. You need a relationship with Saudi Arabia. There's an oil conversation, world markets, and everything else. You want the relationship with Saudi Arabia. Are you sure you can trust people coming into the country from Saudi Arabia? Are you sure you can trust Muslims coming from a whole host of countries? We have to stop all immigration from Somalia, every last bit of it. Who cares what someone screams? It has to be stopped until we have a system. Because culturally, it is a fundamentally different nation that does not jive with Western civilization. Why can't we say that? in order for us to work, we can't just allow everything. We must have a standard. Nowhere in American history was it thought acceptable to import one's enemies. Are you labeling Somalia an enemy? Well, if that's what it takes. But what I'm labeling is the Islamist as the enemy and those who may show some sympathy to it. And until we know for sure, we have to stop the immigration in toto. We have to stop it completely. We take a look at Chinese nationals. You think Chinese nationals should be allowed in the country? How many more labs are we going to have some problem where somebody was trying to sneak things in, sneak things out, looking to try and spread things? Are we out of our minds? The answer is no. Chinese nationals in our universities, you've heard me say this before, the answer is no. Does that mean that every Chinese national is against us? Of course not. Does it mean that there is a risk-reward analysis that has to be put into effect? Yes. Yes. Now, I'm willing to listen. I am all ears open. I only have two. I am all ears open to another analysis, another way to think about this, another way to view this, another way to do this. But nowhere does it state that our Constitution is a suicide pact, and absolutely nowhere does it state that we have to be welcome to everyone under all and any circumstances. That's crazy talk. Can we be clear? Clarity. Can we be clear that the first step in understanding who should be brought into the United States of America is who are they? Are they interested in becoming part of our lives? Becoming Americans? Are they vetted? Not just as individuals, but from the nation as a whole. Some nations we have to say no to. They can't be trusted. The end. It's not that I want it to be this way. It's that it is this way. And some people are willing, desperately willing, to dumb themselves down to pretend that it isn't. And nothing can be more dangerous. So let's not. Let us not. Worked for OpenAI, Saudi national, recording devices in the conference room. Who was getting the recordings? Saudi Arabia? Hired by China or someone else? Was it corporate espionage? Doesn't change my conversation at all. It simply does show that it could be a multiplicity of things. Let's get some answers. Then there is Susan Collins running this race in New Hampshire against cousin lover, Troy Jackson, and she's just killing it.
1: Well, I would point out that we have no idea who is financing Troy's campaign because he has yet to file a single FEC report outlining his contributors and his expenditures. He's yet to tell us. He promised to be completely transparent, yet has not filed a single report.
0: Oh. Okay. Did I say New Hampshire? You're right. Maine, not New Hampshire. I apologize. Maine, not New Hampshire. Thank you very much. She's absolutely just knocking him over the head. Time and time and time again. Second debate. And he's just like twitching around the room. He doesn't know where he's at. I would say he looks like Admiral Stockdale, but that's an insult to the great Admiral Stockdale. It is incredible. And when we take a look at these elections, there is a conversation to be had about some of the governor's races that are looking very, very good for Republicans. Am I being overly confident in the Republicans' ability to win in the midterms? No. And I will tell you, when it comes to the House races, I'm hoping next week to have a much better view of where things are. I need to spend some time digging in on a granular level. So in no other kind of race can you look at something other than a House race and really have to dig deeper and stay away from where some national trends are, because all politics are indeed local and they're granular, and they're not just local to a district, they're local to a population in a district. So you got to look, and this is what, you know, we have Ed Morrissey on the show a lot, and he wrote a book called Going Red, and he did this. Broke down these counties and these cities and these states that really decide electoral math. But the same rules apply for how these things affect on the congressional level. That a member of Congress can have a district that's in four counties, but there's only one county that matters based on population and densities, etc. So I think that there are these races that are considered toss-ups, where a stronger look has to happen in order to be able to give you guys what I think is the proper analysis. Right now, if I take a look at Real Clear Politics, they say the House is going to go for Democrats 236 to 199. That's a good spread. That would give Democrats a lot of room to maneuver. Certainly not what the Republicans have had to deal with a spread of four or five, sometimes two. Right? It would give Hakeem Jeffries, can you imagine, Speaker Hakeem Jeffries, a lot of room to maneuver. I just look at these numbers every day and I say to myself, these don't make any sense. Democrats should be running away with it. We've discussed this. We will get more into that. Oh, and I should go into a little bit about what's going on with Omar. And the story of her birth date, I will do that when we return. Keep it right here. I'm Tony Katz. This is Tony Katz Today.
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0: see a great work of art, a great thing of beauty?
1: Absolutely.
0: The helipad, right? The helipad has gotten unbelievable architecture reviews, but that's nothing compared to what's being built right there. You see those cranes? They're the most powerful cranes in the world. They're lifting up massive steel beams. There's one on each side. The red and the yellow. They're lifting up massive steel beams. It's the roof of the ballroom. To me, it's a thing of great beauty. They've wanted it here for 150 years, and now they're getting it. The ballroom will be the greatest anywhere in the world. And it's a military complex also, but the ballroom will be the greatest anywhere in the world.
2: That was part of his presser yesterday. After the press conference or the briefing that really wasn't. Tony Katz today. Good to be with you. I saw what the White House said about the White House press briefing, the first from Katie Zachariah. And such a powerful briefing. What an incredible first briefing. It was really bad. But give her some grace. Give her a chance. I'm going to. I think it's wild that people aren't. And people like Caitlin Collins were reporting on CNN, you know, after the briefing. People in the administration were texting me that she won't be there too long because that was terrible. Who the hell was texting you? Fire them immediately. You know who was texting her? Everybody's his deputy secretary who didn't get the job. It wasn't good. We shouldn't lie to ourselves. Can it be? I hope so. I'll give her some time, but I suffered through years of Corinne Jean-Pierre. I can give this a couple weeks. And as for Ilhan Omar and the accusation that when she got into Congress, the first thing her staff did was change her birth date. Because in the Minnesota library, with the public record, it had her born in 81 and she was actually born in 82. And is this what part of the raid was for? Remember, they raided her home. Was this part of it? Was it somehow a fraudulent form? That question is a legitimate one because we should not be people who allow fraud in any way. If you've engaged fraudulently on a government form, you are guilty of a crime. Hunter Biden's guilty of a crime. He should have gone to jail. Is she? I don't know. That's what this investigation is. Started in the Biden years. I'll wait to see what happens. I'm not going to prejudge it. I'm not going to do anything except not get worked up by it. Let's see where this goes. And for the people already screaming that Katie Zachariah is the worst ever. Again, I will remind you. You can live a world that's hateful or you can just be normal. I choose the latter. This is Tony Katz today.
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19: A warning to California from the Justice Department. Lisa Brady, Fox News. It's part of an effort to prevent non-citizens from voting.
20: Acting Deputy Attorney General Trent McOtter writing to California elections officials asking them to review a list of people the Department of Justice believes may have received mail-in ballots for the upcoming November election despite not being U.S. citizens. The DOJ giving the state 48 hours to determine the citizenship status of individuals whose names are listed on a password-protected thumb drive.
19: Fox's Kristen Goodwin. And the warning says where verification is not possible yet, those ballots should be segregated for now. California's attorney general has said their voting procedures are fully secure. President Trump keeps urging Republicans to turn out for the midterms like he's on the ballot. Heading next to a small airport in Bullhead City, Arizona.
21: This is intentional. This wasn't an accident. The president chose this remote part of Arizona because it also hit media markets in three different states, as well as in Arizona, Nevada, and Eastern California. The president overnighted in Las Vegas after a whirlwind day of travel even further west, as he was in Alaska. And he told voters last night at the rally that he believes the only way the GOP is going to have a chance in 3 weeks is that he puts himself front and center.
19: Fox's Mark Meredith. Another Trump rally set for tonight in Montana as he also tries to counter Democrat criticism on the economy. There's no relief in the latest inflation reading, a bit hotter than expected. Consumer prices up 3.7% year over year, thanks mainly to higher fuel prices. Food prices were flat in September. An ongoing legal fight over continued deployment of National Guard troops in Washington, D.C.
22: We cannot allow ourselves to become numb to having military in the streets of the nation's capital.
19: D.C. Attorney General Brian Schwab calls the deployment illegal and unconstitutional. Three judges on a D.C. Circuit of Appeals are considering presidential authority on this issue. 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
18: 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On the level. On the go.
0: stricter surveillance rules. It's cloudy and you've got 75 degrees in downtown Indy. I'm Jake McDaniel. Here's what's trending now at 2:02. That's what Councillor Jesse Brown and Council Vice President John Barth are pushing for after police say five current and former IMPD officers face charges for misusing Flock cameras.
2: In this instance, it would be the law of the city rather than just a policy. So I think there's more consequences and it holds more weight when this is actually in the city's code.
0: That's Barth speaking with Fox 59. The proposed ordinance would cap Flock camera data storage at 30 days, require council approval for new surveillance technology, and mandate reports on potential privacy risks. The councilors hope to introduce the measure soon and pass it by the end of the year after the council approves the city budget. You're paying an average of $3.86 a gallon of gas in Indiana today, says AAA. And with roughly 1 in 8 women in the U.S. developing breast cancer in their lifetime, routine screening remains the key to early detection.
4: Dr. Laura Dugan of Northwest Radiology acknowledges that fear or busy schedules can lead to delays, but urges women not to put off their annual visits.
23: I just want women to know, I know you're busy, you might be scared, you take care of other people, but take care of yourself. 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
4: Radiologists emphasize that catching breast cancer early provides significantly more treatment options, and clinics work to make the brief process as comfortable as possible. Jeanette Cruz, 93 WIBC Mobile News.
0: It's 2:03. Your weather next.
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0: 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It's Tony Katz today.
1: So it was a press conference with the Secretary of Health and Human Services, Robert Kennedy, and the guy who runs Medicare Medicaid Services, Dr. Mehmet Oz. Me, I'm Tony Katz. The show is Tony Katz today. Good to be here. Good to be with you. Talking about actions taken to protect the taxpayer. Now, every action to protect the taxpayer has to include never allowing government-run health care. No taxpayer is better off with government-run health care. And you say to me, well, what about these people? What about those people? Not necessarily taxpayers. Now, are they? Not taxpayers, are they? People who get to take advantage of taxpayers. Why can't we say it like that? Why can't we discuss the fact that there are people out there who take advantage of the taxpayer? They take advantage. Full, complete, total advantage of the taxpayer. They pay nothing. Yet they feel that they are well within their rights to scream, pay your fair share, and vote for legislation that tells other people to pay more. Every time that happens, every single time that happens, I say out loud, you know what? Maybe this idea that you have to be a landowner in order to vote, maybe that makes sense. Maybe that makes perfect sense. The idea that people who don't pay can tell people who pay they have to pay more, otherwise they're bad people, and then utilize government force via a barrel of gun to do it? Nope. This is why I oppose the income tax. It's obscene. It's an abuse of the citizenry. It divides the citizenry. It is a vicious, vicious attack. And it has to come to an earth-shattering end. Getting rid of the income tax should be job number one. We don't need it. There's no value that comes from it. I'll have this debate with you another time because I want to talk about the healthcare stuff, but let me be clear. You can't point to, no one can, a benefit from the income tax. Well, how do we fund all these things? Maybe all these things shouldn't be funded, and maybe there are many other ways to collect taxes, which I didn't say government can't do. Well, income tax is the government having their hand in my pocket and being able to take advantage of my labor, and government is entitled to none of my labor. Well, without the government, you wouldn't be able to labor. Not true at all. Not true. Nonsense, silliness, and embarrassment. I didn't say they couldn't have luxury taxes and all sorts of things. Income tax is an obscenity. It's just like a property tax. Property tax means I don't own what I own. I don't own the land that I own because if I don't give you the VIG, you take it from me by force, which means via the barrel of a gun. And as we all know, government is more than willing to point a gun directly into your face or your kid's face. They've done it many times and they'll do it many times more. Even our government, which is why I like a small government in Article 1, Section 8, please, needs to be checked on. Because a government not checked will tell you how they can run your health care. And if government runs your health care, you don't have any care. Which is, of course, the story. That government-run health care is not actual care. Care is when I get to see a doctor. Government-run healthcare is Bernie Sanders screaming, hey, look, you've got healthcare. But that's not care. It's Bernie Sanders screaming it. Healthcare for everybody. It's not a bad impression. It's not great, but it's not bad. I don't want that. I want to be able to see a doctor when the time comes to see a doctor. That's what I'm looking for. That's what I need. And the government can't do that. Only the private sector can do that. No government agency can make this happen. And if you have government-run healthcare, you're saying that the doctor, the nurse, the healthcare professional is a slave to the state. That's what you're saying. If healthcare is a right, government-run healthcare is a right, then the doctor has to be there whenever the patient wants the doctor to be there, in which case the doctor is indeed a slave. It just is. People can get angry with me all they wish and all they want. It just is. But more than just this idea of not wanting government-run healthcare, we can discuss the idea of healthcare costs going up. And there's a lot happening, a lot going on with Medicare, and a lot of people getting sticker shock. There have been some changes to the laws and prices went up, and a lot of people are saying, oh my gosh, what happened here? And as open enrollment

0: comes, people are going to be like, holy cow, costs went up. There's also a COLA increase. This got announced today. Social Security recipients are going to get a 3.6% cost of living adjustment, COLA, cost of living adjustment, for 2027, adds about $75 more per month, $900 per year. The average monthly benefit for retired workers is expected to rise to about $2,170 a month starting in January of 2027. Biggest increase since 2023, retirees got an 8.7% bump then. Well, okay, someone might say, good, terrific, wonderful. But the healthcare cost is going up, only proving that Obamacare didn't lower a cost for a damn person. Obamacare was the Trojan horse to get us to universal healthcare. Shame on you, John McCain. Oh, I don't want to hear it. I don't want to hear it from Megan or Ben or anybody else. No, no, no, no, no, no, no, no, no, no. You can protect your father's legacy all you want. That happened. And that was about hating Trump more than he wanted to hold on to a word. Please don't tell me I don't get to say it. It affected my life. You bet I'll say it. Don't tell me you didn't know the man. I never met the man. I could say it. I'll say it again. I'll say it to you. We could have coffee. We can have dinner. It could be angry. It could be kind. He was wrong. End of list. But while we could say that, you know, this COLA thing is good, the cost of healthcare isn't. Because healthcare is a fake economy. This has been my argument for forever. I do not understand why we treat going to the doctor different than going to the mechanic. You have a bad leg, you have bad breaks. Why is it for one you pay cash and for the other one you go through the rigmarole? Imagine if I could talk, I'd be such a dangerous radio host. The rigmarole of all of these bureaucracies and insurance companies to figure out a cost. And then the doctor says it's going to cost $42 bajillion. And then the health insurance company says, we'll pay you $250. And the doctor says, great. It's all nonsense what we're doing. It's silliness. Why do we treat these things differently? Well, one's about your health, Tony. I'm talking about economy. I'm not talking about who you go to. I'm not going to my mechanic to get a colonoscopy. I mean, it would be interesting, but I don't think I'd get the proper result. Never mind the information. The mechanic may have a story to tell. That's not what I'm going for. I am not a fan of how we do any of this. I think the insurance world is a very large-scale mistake. Car accidents and cancer. Car crashes and cancer. There's reasons to have health insurance. Everything else, pay cash. Change it all around. Well, some people can't afford it. With all due respect, it is the insurance cost that makes other costs rise that make things unaffordable. Do away with it. Let's at least debate my premise. Let's just not scream, well, these people have to have health care. Why? Why do you think they're such special and fragile flowers? And that's really a huge part of it, right? The huge part of this wanting government-run healthcare and all the rest is the very idea that some people just can't take care of themselves and we have to take care of them. It's creating a dependency class. Count me out. All that stuff is ugly as can be. This brings us back to the presser with the secretary, Robert F. Kennedy Jr., and Dr. Mehmet Oz, who runs Medicare Medicaid Services. This is some of what was addressed.
1: Today, we are going to report the net results in 2026. CMS identified 189,000 subsidized enrollments involving duplicate Medicare, Medicaid, or CHIP coverage, on record showing the enrollee had died. CMS acted to remove improper subsidies in all of these cases. CMS estimates that this work will prevent $738 million in improper subsidies payments for this year alone. At an annualized rate, the saving exceeds $1.5 billion.
0: And that, kids, is a lot of loot. $738 million and annualized, you move it down the line, and how does that lead? $1.5 billion. This is what they found in improper payments, duplicate enrollees, and all the rest? Holy crap. Every time we're cutting out the fraud, we're doing something better. Every time we're cutting out the waste, we're doing something better. We are saving ourselves from complete and total unmitigated disaster. This is good. This is why I have been saying Doge is good. We need more Doge, not less. Agreed. Letting people keep getting a paycheck without working, and now it costs you $7 billion, whatever the number was. That's lame. That's lame. Cut the fraud. Work hard at it. Some mistakes are going to get made. I accept. Try and make as few mistakes as possible. Get better at it and get better at it. But look at the people who are fine with the fraud and say, how dare you? And know that they are the enemy. Everyone who favored USAID, the Agency for International Development, fraudster. And it is not lost to me. We've talked about this before. USAID loses their funding. And the next thing you know, right-leaning people are winning elections all around the globe. Huh. Shocking, I tell yous. Just a coincidence. Just a coincidence. I am not making a single allegation whatsoever. I'm just noticing what my eyes are showing me. USAID gets no funding. Next thing you know, we've got Bolsonaro's with a chance for victory in Brazil. Shocked, I tell you. Just shocked. I'm thrilled with this cleanup number. This is a good cleanup number. Now, that brought us to Dr. Oz, who got a little more into what's going on with Medicare.
2: No one is losing insurance coverage based on what's happening today. What we are doing is saving a lot of money. Is it other stuff? This gentleman over here is an economist, Anup Balani, did a lot of the heavy lifting to try to organize and this information in a way that I think is accessible to many people. Peter Nelson leads the Societal Group. He's in charge of the ACO Obamacare. Does a spectacular job, world renowned for that expertise. Someone who loves the program tremendously. He's been a fierce desire to fix the erroneous use of the system. We think we can right the ship and keep the ACA strong for years to come. Medicaid Director Dan Grillman joins us as well. He's going to speak a little bit to some of the Medicaid issues and the nexus around folks who have Medicaid as their primary form of insurance. How do you protect those people so they're not actually held up by the erroneous listing programs they don't want to be part of, they don't know they're part of, and they don't want to have anything to do with. Taxpayers have been paying health insurance for federally supported programs for a long time, 60 plus years. This year, we're over 160 million Americans covered with these programs. And there are about 100 million people on Medicaid and Obamacare alone. Now, these recipients are not paying for this insurance oftentimes, or if they are, they're heavily subsidized. There's a risk in that because if you're not paying for something, you sometimes don't even know you have it. And that unfortunate loophole has created an issue because when they're mistakenly given extra insurance, they don't realize it's happening. These policies cost taxpayers twice what is required to provide insurance for our fellow Americans. But that's a problem. And you would think that, you know, we would fix that. But no one's really incentivized to tell the federal government if they've been able to get a person to get two insurance policies when you only need one. Most of you watching who are paying for your own insurance, you only buy one insurance policy. Why would you need a second one? But if you're an insurance company getting paid an extra premium, whether you have someone on the affordable Medicaid or even Medicare Advantage, you're not really incentivized to tell us. You might not even know that it's happening, frankly, but if you could figure it out, you're not going to necessarily bark that out and take away that extra money you might be getting. But if you're an insurance agent or a broker, you're actually getting paid to sign this person up for an Affordable Care Act policy, even if they actually already have Medicaid. So you're not really incentivized to tell anybody. The states even are having trouble telling. If you move from Pennsylvania to New York and the Pennsylvania Medicaid is paying for you, who's going to tell anybody that that happened? Because you, as you walk from state to state, aren't going to advertise that often to the state you left. And so you've got two different policies in two different states. You're going to hear more about this in a few minutes, but we've got to stop the insurance.
0: Yes, you do. You have to stop this. You know, he's bringing up an interesting point that sometimes it's not necessarily proactive fraud. It's just the system is messed up. The system itself isn't conducive to actually providing a benefit that is cost effective. It's what happens when you have government. Government is not cost effective. It's not built to be cost effective. I think he's telling a great story there. So moves are being made. Nothing's affecting plans, but moves being made to end the fraud and end the abuse and really end the waste. Every time we do this, an angel gets its wings. Good stuff. Let's keep it going. Keep it here. This is Tony Katz today.
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0: So is Ilhan Omar going to be deported? I don't know. Well, what do I want? I want to know whether or not she broke the law. I think for being a Jew-hating, America-hating bigot, she has no business being in the country. And when you are given the opportunity to be a citizen of the United States and you advocate against the interests of the United States, I think that's a serious red flag, as I think it is true with so many Somali nationals. That doesn't make me a bigot or a racist or anything else. It's noticing what's actually happening on the ground. Tony Katz. Tony Katz today, an absolute pleasure to be with you. The question here is whether or not the congresswoman from Minnesota, when she was coming into the country, whether or not they fudged her birthday. That's the question before us. That's what we're looking at here. Because when she got into Congress, her staff moved to change her birthday. Her birth date was recorded in 1981 in the Minnesota Legislative Reference Library. But she was born in 1982, October 4th, 1982. And so there was a question of, is this discrepancy on her birth date, does this have anything to do with the raid? I don't know. The only thing I have said, and I will continue to say, is that any documentation for the federal government where someone lies, that's the end of that. I said this about Hunter Biden. I don't care about his story. I don't care about his art. I don't care about his personality. Why anybody would interview this guy is beyond me. He is a nothing, valueless creature. Go live your life. Go be happy, man. Just don't interrupt our lives. When he lied on a form to purchase a handgun, he has to go to jail. And those who say he doesn't have to go to jail, these people are unserious people and they're not Americans. They don't believe in the rule of law. These are the same people who think that anybody should be allowed to vote and not show an ID. These are the same people who think that ICE is the enemy and the illegal immigrant is somehow some brave soul. You broke the law. The law has to be dealt with. No one's above it. Let's go about discussing that. I'm going to get into a whole story about flock cameras coming up, talking about nobody being above the law. If you fudge a form, when you enter the country, you leave. Now you say to me, well, she didn't do it or dad did it. With all due respect, you're gone. Don't want to hear it. I have no quarter. None. It's over. I was born in the United States. I don't have to consider these things. That is true. Now, if government made a mistake on a form, that is different. That's different. If you lied on a form, jail. If your father lied on a form, jail. Your mother, jail. Or deportation. Because I believe in holding the standard. I believe in holding the line. There have to be places where we have no quarter. Is this the reason of the raid? I have no idea what the raid was for. Neither do Democrats, who are all screaming and yelling racism and xenophobia and blah, blah, blah, blah, blah, blah, blah. Gosh, we cannot stand you. You're so nasty and negative and hateful and vicious. You don't even wait for something to be understood before you discuss it. Just what could I say today to attack the people I politically disagree with? Because that's how I feel good about myself. Can you imagine living like that? I cannot. But I, like you, am just disgusted by these people. They're the lowest of the low. It's xenophobia. Stop talking crazy. It's not xenophobic to know that a lot of Somali nationals have no interest in the United States. A lot of Somali nationals are engaged in fraud. And a lot of Somali nationals need to get deported. That's not xenophobia. That's a fact. Is she one of them? I don't know what they found in this investigation yet that started in the Biden era. Let's find out and discuss it from there. This is Tony Katz today.
1: Mighty 3 WIPC Mobile News. On the level. On the go. food prices, inflation rates, and electronics. I'm Jake McDaniel. Here's what's trending at 2:30. The Trump administration says the president is bringing down costs for Americans, even as a new report shows inflation picking up.
2: A White House spokesman says President Trump has been clear about temporary disruptions as a result of the Iran conflict, but says the administration is delivering economic wins. An official says food prices are stable and beef prices fell. The U.S. inflation rate still accelerated in September. The consumer price index was up 3.7% from a year ago. Gas prices have spiked since the U.S. and Israeli strikes on Iran in February.
1: That's Fox's Jared Halpern reporting. And the Vatican saying today that Pope Leo began walking and respiratory exercises after surgery to remove cancerous growth from his right lung. And I'm Jake McDaniel on The Level, on the go, and on WIBC.com.
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0: just a reminder, as if somehow the reminder is needed. Flock cameras are terrible and should be ripped out of every community in the United States of America. There should be no automated license plate readers allowed in the United States of America. And those who favor this don't favor the rights of the citizen. I know that puts me counter possibly to you, puts me counter to law enforcement. I'm okay with it. I'm standing behind my words. Tony Katz today. It's so good to be with you. I get that we might disagree on this. Because, well, bad guys have been found. I'm sorry, I can't accept that as an answer. I want the bad guy found. I'm with you there. Not at the expense of the citizenry. I am not with you there. This is WBTV. This is Charlotte. And this is The Report.
1: You see them on interstates and highways, outside of big box stores, and even in homeowner associations. Automatic license plate recognition cameras, called ALPR, used by law enforcement, but made and installed by private companies. The biggest among them is Flock Safety. The Charlotte-Mecklenburg Police Department doesn't own any Flock cameras, but you can still find them around the county, including at the University of North Carolina at Charlotte, where the campus police department has a contract with the company.
2: Yes, so before you leave the house, stop what you're doing for a moment and see what WBTV investigative reporter David Hodges discovered regarding how these cameras are actually being used and who is using them. David, a lot of people think, hey, that's supposed to just be for law enforcement, right?
3: Yeah, it's not. Searching these cameras and the license plates they capture is limited to them, but not just police at college or even the Carolinas. In fact, records I received from the university show a startling statistic about which police departments appear to be getting the most use out of the college's network of cameras.
0: Now, before we go on with this report, I really appreciate it from the people there at WBTV. And I, by the way, our show airs on WBT Radio in Charlotte. And understand what just got said by this reporter, David Hodges. Law enforcement and others. And now we're talking about Flock cameras on university campuses. Now, one could argue that a university has a responsibility to keeping the campus safe. They have campus security. They could have traffic cameras. This is not a big deal. Again, I oppose the license plate reader in all places and in all cases. It is an affront to the citizen who is entitled to free movement and no government surveillance without a warrant. I do not disagree that there can be campus safety. I don't even disagree that there could be a secondary conversation. But because I walk down a street near a campus, I'm not on the campus, I'm near the campus, am I allowed to walk without being surveilled by the government? Well, Tony, this is the university. Not if the university is sharing data. Not if it's a wink and a nod, a nudge, nudge, know what I mean, say no more kind of situation. What does this report from CBS local there in Charlotte tell us?
4: As cars drive by the Flock cameras on the UNC Charlotte campus, they capture license plate numbers and add them to a nationwide database that law enforcement agencies across the country can search. WBTV requested records that show which agencies are searching the college's cameras the most. We found the results so shocking, we wanted to share them with Charlotte students.
5: All right, come on up.
4: But only if they played our guessing game.
5: Who do you think has searched most often the UNC Charlotte Flock cameras?
6: Oh, so we got to guess at different police departments?
5: Yeah, I know.
0: I love this. I love this so much. Who was searching the most? Ask college students. College students hate the AI. I can't imagine they're down with the sickness of Flock cameras. That's right, I quoted Disturbed. What's with you? Let's get to it, though. Where are the... who's looking at the Flock camera data?
4: That was tough. The agency that searched UNC Charlotte Network the most between March and May 2026 did so more than 183,000 times. The next closest agency searched the network just 39,000 times.
0: Stop. 183,000 searches in 3 months. 60,000 searches a month. At that moment, ladies and gentlemen, they're fishing, right? We all understand it. We all get it. Some people don't want to admit to it. Some people still want to say, but they catch the bad guy. They're fishing. They're looking for things. They're looking for what they can find. We've already seen instance after instance after instance of people searching girlfriends, boyfriends, husbands, wives, uncles. Who's that car? Who is that person who jilted lover stuff? And I would not only fire all those cops, I would not only take their pensions, I would prevent them from ever serving anything near law enforcement again. They can't even be allowed, they can't even have a camera on their phone. That's the kind of punishment I want for these people. That's the kind of punishment these people deserve. But let's get back to it. Let's see who was doing the searching.
7: I'm guessing the Charlotte-Mecklenburg Police Department?
8: Has to be Charlotte, yeah. All right, let's
9: flip the flap.
8: All right,
9: out.
8: Ready? 3, 2, 1, go. Okay, so this is really, really weird.
10: Houston?
7: Houston, Texas. Wow. Okay, interesting.
0: Why in the world is Houston, Texas searching University of North Carolina, Charlotte? What the heck is going on here?
7: Why is Houston looking at Charlotte?
8: Why would Houston search UNC Charlotte?
4: We had the same question for the Houston Police Department. In an email statement, the department told us, quote, the use of automated license plate recognition systems by Houston Police Department personnel is regularly reviewed. The department has identified usage that is being investigated further.
0: I would give David Hodges an Emmy right now. I'd make him mayor. Holy cow! Holy cow! This is exactly it. What's the purpose here? Well, they might be looking for someone in that area. 183,000 times? Now, do I want to go on with this? Do I want to play their whole report? I mean, you should really go to, CBS3 there in Charlotte and be respectful of them. I don't know if I want to. I don't know. I'm all right. A little more. Okay. I'm giving you as much credit as I can, Charlotte WBTV. You did this. I'm only highlighting the incredibly good reporting here. Let's get back to it.
4: The records from UNC Charlotte show that when officers from Houston searched a license plate in the Flock system, they often searched more than 6,000 networks across the country, while many other departments appeared to limit their searches to fewer networks.
11: This is a mass government surveillance system that has been built throughout the state of North Carolina.
4: Mark Williams is an attorney in Wilmington, North Carolina, and has been running a website dedicated to fighting Flock cameras and other license plate reading technology.
0: The best is there are people who create these apps. You know how they will track ICE agents? There are people who will create these apps where they're telling you what's happening with the Flock cameras, where the Flock cameras are, and the police actually show up to their house and demand that they take down the app and engage intimidation. You can't track them, but they can track you. That is no society. And again, I'll say it to all law enforcement that's listening. I want you to be respected in your job. I want you to be safe in your job. I don't want people trying to run you over like they try and do ICE agents. This is wrong. There have been times where law enforcement is wrong. When COVID was happening and you went to churches and wrote down license plate numbers of people who were attending church, even though we didn't allow gatherings because of COVID, I'd fire each and every one of you. You wrote down license plates numbers of people who went to church. The right to assemble, the right to worship somehow went away because of a virus? Absolutely not. And any cop who did that, and any cop who harassed anybody who was gathering at a church, should not be allowed to be a cop anymore. Branded is the least of my concerns about how you think that might represent you. You wrote down license plate numbers. You followed people who were there to pray. It's despicable. And it happened, and it's despicable. You've got all these networks together, and everyone's saying, what can we find here? What can we find there? Who went on vacation? Who traveled this? What can we just magic? What can magically appear? Show me the man and I'll show you the crime. That's what's happening. And it's just wrong. And it has to stop. Really, really good reporting from WBTV there. David Hodges and that, and whoever his crew is. Excellent, excellent, excellent work. I like this. I like it a lot. Got to rip every one of those cameras out by the root. Now, don't go out and do that. No. That's not allowed. That's vandalism. You're going to go to jail. You just got to vote for people who will remove those. You have to. You have to get aggressive about it. And don't worry about police getting angry and don't worry about going to jail. They're wrong. I said that I want a police officer to be safe. I said I want a police officer to be able to do their job. I will not give up a single right to make a cop's job easier. And sometimes you have to protest against the police. They're wrong in this case. Your town council is wrong in this case. Protest against them too. Peacefully, of course. There is nothing else. The society I don't want is the one that can't do it peacefully. But this is an abuse of the citizenry. Vote for other people. Get aggressive about that. I'm Tony Katz, and this is Tony Katz Today.
9: He woke up with a smaller right lung.
10: Pope Leo now expected to spend a week in a Rome hospital.
12: Pope Leo XIV had the lower lobe of his right lung removed. The procedure was planned after doctors detected lung cancer.
13: The Saudi capital has been targeted repeatedly in recent days, with the Houthi rebels in Yemen claiming responsibility.
14: Indianapolis has become a national embarrassment. That's according to Indianapolis City County Councilor proposing new restrictions on surveillance technology following criminal charges against five IMPD officers.
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0: I know President Trump is out there saying if the Iranians do this, we're going to hit them so hard. We're going to do this. We're going to do that. No, I'm not buying into any of it. I'm not mad at the man. I'm not angry with him. Just tired of hearing it like you are. Tony Katz, Tony Katz today. Good to be with you. I was, however, surprised by this one. It was a CNBC story about how Iran is fortifying nuclear sites as it prepares for possible U.S. strikes after the midterms. And I said out loud, I'm sorry, what nuclear sites? What nuclear sites are we talking about? I thought we took care of those. He said it again just yesterday, that these sites have been obliterated. Isfahan, Fordo, Natanz, these things were gone. Just demolished. So what are we fortifying? What sites do they have? And can we follow up with how? When you think fortify, you think concrete, you think steel, you I don't know what you think, but that's what I think. How are they doing this? What are they fortifying with? Where did they get the materials? Are they fortifying with something else? Do they have prefab shelters? Were they delivered by Russia? Were they delivered by China? Was anything delivered by anybody? Did they have these things in another warehouse? Is this all a conversation about Pickaxe Mountain again? Answers are clearly necessary. Very, very, very, very necessary in this conversation, which is an understanding of what do they have access to still. We know, and I've got that story here, that they've been working, the Iranians are still pushing the Houthis to engage attacks on Saudi Arabia. Saudi Arabia has been fighting back hard against the Houthis. There's the possibility that the United States may assist in that fight, although I think that is up to the Saudis and tell the Europeans to get on it. Our job is not to cover it for you. No. Handle the Houthis. You should have years ago. Handle them. They're still trying to go after ships, engaging oil transfers in the strait or traversing the strait. Of course they're trying, but they have very limited hardware to do that. And we've discussed the fact that if the end is here, they'll throw all caution to the wind and they'll use whatever it is at their disposal to get that done, to get that handled. Right? Whatever they have left in the arsenal, they're going to throw at the thing. And that may be some of the biggest things they have in the arsenal. Right? These are the last gasps of a dying man. But they can die for a good long time. Because they can let the people just suffer and suffer and suffer and suffer. Because these people are going to get shot and killed. They're still executing people. All across Iran. This is what this regime does. And no one at Columbia University protests the regime. They all hate Israel, but somehow they're fine with the Ayatollah. Isn't that right, Abdul El-Sayed? Isn't that right, University of Michigan? Oh, man. I talk about Michigan more than I talk about Columbia. Maybe that's not fair, but I don't quite understand. I don't understand the people who send their kids to Michigan. And I like Michigan. And we're on the air in Michigan. I love you people. It's University of Michigan. I don't understand that place. Have relatives that went to University of Michigan, friends who went to University of Michigan. Don't get it. I don't know how anybody sends their kid there these days. Also, I should say, Columbia, I don't get it. Berkeley, I really don't get it. University of Wisconsin-Madison, no clue. No clue at all. So the Iranians are still a threat. The Iranians are still out there. They're less of a threat than they were, of course. And of course, we can handle them. But if they are refortifying, or fortifying these nuclear sites. The nuclear sites still exist. They have something to fortify with. What have we been doing the last 3 months? Why are we allowing them to reconstitute? Why are we allowing them this opportunity to do this? What's wrong with us? This is a terrible methodology, I tell you. Terrible. Big mistake. And one that's going to need a change. If they're able to reconstitute in any way, that's a failure on our part. It just is. I don't think that can be denied. Find everything I do at TonyKatz.com and find all the videos, YouTube, Rumble, like, subscribe, do all the things. Just look for Tony Katz. Tomorrow, everyone, take care.
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16: The Justice Department calls it a crisis. Lisa Brady, Fox News, as a federal fraud crackdown continues.
17: The sad truth confronting the United States is that criminals steal hundreds of billions of dollars every year from the taxpayer.
16: Assistant Attorney General Colin McDonald just announcing a nationwide tax fraud surge. More than 70 suspects accused of nearly a $500 million in cheating from the IRS. President Trump continues a midterm blitz in Arizona and Montana today after rallying in Alaska yesterday and defending the conflict with Iran, telling Fox's Matt Finn.
18: They won't have a nuclear weapon. If you want to see turmoil, let them have a nuclear weapon. They'd use it on the first day.
16: Higher fuel prices leading to a hotter inflation report for September. D.C. officials are asking an appeals court to order National Guard troops out of Washington.
19: Washington, D.C.'s Attorney General Brian Schwalb argues the deployment of National Guard troops last summer was illegal and is urging an appeals court to end it.
20: The United States military should not be policing the streets of American cities.

0: Three judges on the D.C. Court of Appeals are now considering if President Trump has the authority to keep National Guard troops deployed as part of an anti-crime initiative. Lawyers for the administration says the president has broad and inherent authority from Congress over the use of the D.C. National Guard. D.C. argues that power is limited to quelling a riot or insurrection and still requires approval.
1: Fox's Jared Halpern at the White House. The president has argued Guard members have helped to reduce violent crime. British comedian Russell Brand on trial in London over rape and sexual assault charges. The 51-year-old has denied any non-consensual activity. He's accused of crimes against six women over a decade. One British prosecutor calling Brand ruthless and manipulative. America is listening to Fox News.
2: 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On the level. On the go.
3: Another one today. Cloudy, 76 this hour in the Circle City. That'll be today's high. Cloudy skies and a low of 60 overnight. I'm Jarrett Lewis. Here's what's trending at 3:02. Two people are dead after a double shooting in Castleton. The Indianapolis Metropolitan Police Department says officers were called to the 6500 block of Discovery Drive South earlier this afternoon to do a welfare check. Two people were found shot. They were both pronounced dead at the scene. This comes after two men were shot last night on Indy's east side. One of the men was found in the road with a gunshot wound. Another person later showed up to a hospital after being shot. Police are working to see if those shootings are related. Anyone with information is urged to contact IMPD or Crime Stoppers. Indy leaders are wanting stricter rules for flock cameras after several current and former IMPD officers were charged with misusing them. Here's Ryan Hedrick.
4: Counselor Jesse Brown says Indianapolis has become a national laughingstock, and Marion County Prosecutor Ryan Mears says the investigation into IMPD is just getting started.
5: And so I think that it just makes us look silly not to be taking at least some steps to get a handle on this.
4: Brown, speaking to Fox 59, wants to limit how long flock cameras keep data to 30 days. He also wants the city county council to approve new surveillance technology before it's put in place and require reviews of how it would affect people's privacy. Ryan Hedrick, 93 WIBC Mobile News.
3: Social Security benefits are set to increase in January, giving retirees more money each month, but rising costs for things like groceries, utilities, and health care could quickly eat into that extra money.
6: Looks like an average of $900 a year that this COLA will help, so about $75 a month from what folks are getting right now, so beginning in 2027. So it's really going to be up, like, depending on what the individual has going on and what they're dealing with.
3: AARP Indiana's Jason Thompson said the increase will help but may not keep pace with the rising costs. More than one in five Hoosiers receive Social Security. And despite a 24-point night from Tyrese Halliburton, the Pacers lose in overtime to the Thunder, 114-112. Their final preseason game will be on Friday at home against the Bucks. You have traffic and weather together in 1 minute. It's 3:04.
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3: Back for our first traffic report of the afternoon, here's Alan Green.
11: Thank you, Jared. On the east side, 465 southbound at 70, there's a crash on the exit ramp. It is passable on the left side. And then on the south side, 465 eastbound at 74, a jackknife semi on the exit ramp. That is partially blocking as well. An injury accident on 25th at Midhoffer, another accident on Emerson at Elmwood. 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
3: Now the forecast from the American Standard Heating Weather Center.
9: Still a shower chance.

0: Ryan Hedrick. Ryan, let's get caught up on some Indiana stuff here for just a moment. Yesterday, I don't necessarily think it was a debate per se, but there was this Secretary of State event that was taking place downtown where all your favorite TV pals from Max Engling to Bo Bye to Greg Ballard and more, they were all down here talking about the race. You covered this. Anything come from this?
1: Yeah, I thought it was interesting, guys. Good afternoon. Thanks for having me on. So it took place at the Rotary Club in Indianapolis at the Rathskeller. Right off of Mass there. And I think the biggest takeaway from this was the fact that we still don't know what Max Engling would do in terms of auditing the current Secretary of State's office. He has talked about the Inspector General, which is good friends with Governor Braun, so that might create a little bit of a conflict there. But when you're talking about auditing the Secretary of State's office, you have to ask yourself, if you want to move forward and advance Indiana into 27 and beyond, do you want to spend so much time with Diego Morales that you get caught up on what Diego was? Because as Max Engling told me yesterday, Diego's not on the ballot. He's not on the ballot. Max is the Republican nominee. And a lot of people feel, at least online, the scuttlebutt is that Max doesn't really have a position on auditing Diego's office. Ballard said, again reiterating, that he has talked to law enforcement about this.
0: Okay, so since we're kind of going down this rabbit hole of unanswered questions, has Bo Bye responded on how the Secretary of State is going to reduce taxes and the gas prices?
1: Well, you don't really think that's the position of the Secretary of State, but watching football last week, he was all over the data centers. Wasn't he talking about the data centers? I mean, the Secretary of State's race has received a lot of attention, and if you ask Greg Ballard, he'll say it's because he's in the race, right? He created Lincoln Party dynamic, but a lot of people just see the heavily politicized nature of this race, and now we're talking about tax increases and
0: that's like Craig Hodges on those Bulls teams going, you know, people are buying tickets to go see me. Granted, there's that Michael Jordan and Scottie Pippen fellows out there, yeah, but people are buying tickets to see Craig Hodges. That's who it is.
2: That's it.
1: Yeah. I mean, the biggest takeaway I had was really the voting center. So people that don't know about the voting centers, Indiana has 92 counties, obviously, right? And 72 use voting centers. Instead of being assigned to one polling place, people who vote can use an available voting center in their county. Now, the four candidates have different positions on this, and I think this boded kind of for the diversity of the field, right? Bo Bye works, he says what works in one county might not work in another. And I think that's right, because you have to leave it up to the counties to decide what's best for them. Every county has a unique position on what they feel the residents need, right?
0: Right. Yeah, 100%.
2: Fair. Yeah. That's fair.
1: Engling says that counties should consider geography, not just population, so people outside major population centers can reach polling places. Ballard supports voting centers, but raised questions about consistent training for county clerks. And then Shillings said that voting centers offer convenience, but have drawbacks. So county clerks understand their community's the best.
0: Now, Brian, I will say this about Lori Shillings. She seems like she's probably fourth place in this race, at least according to polling and attention and, you know, all that kind of stuff. She has not embarrassed herself, I think, in this race. I don't think she has said anything that made you think, oh my God, why are you even on the ballot?
2: No.
0: As a matter of fact, on that televised debate, you could make the case that Lori Shillings outperformed some of the bigger names.
2: Yeah, absolutely. I think she's a good person. I think she's very good at articulating her points. Her points are hard to argue with. She is a qualified human being. She's just running as a libertarian, man, and it's just not going to happen. I would say she's running on principle, not production. She's not going to. She's going to be a rounding error. That's the way it is. And I hate to break it the news to Ballard. So are you.
0: Really?
2: So are you.
0: Ryan, let me go back to you here. Ryan Hedrick from the WIBC newsroom. Did Greg Ballard have any sort of headlines from this Rotary Club get-together between the candidates yesterday?
1: He's a headline a minute.

0: Jason, he's a this guy really thinks that he is kind of unearthing something that people are thinking about as far as political parties. So his position in the Lincoln Party, he wants to reduce the role of the political party. He thinks that by running as a Lincoln Party candidate, he can unearth what people think about the political parties, the left and the right. So he wants to basically replace the current based party based Indiana Election Commission with administrative law judges.
1: You know what? Here's what I think, and you guys can disagree if you want. I think if you ask most people, they will agree that the political parties are over the top and a pain in the ass, and they wish they could go away. But when the rubber meets the road and they go vote on election day, they follow their political party.
2: Well, they want their vote to count. And that's just the reality of it. At the end of the day, when you vote in this Secretary of State race, if you vote for Ballard, you're voting, in my opinion, you're voting for a rounding error. This battle is between Bi and Max. It really, truly is. I think Ballard has brought some things to light. You know, I get his points on the dysfunction of the two-party system. Trust me, I get that. But at the end of the day, I think we need to decide, who do you want to entrust this office to for the next 4 years? Because if you want to, and I'm going to say it, if you want to be a Republican and throw your vote away at Ballard, You're running a strong risk of putting Bi in the office, and this guy, I mean, he just...
1: So you believe a third-party vote is a throwaway vote?
2: Right now, yes. I think that's just math. It's not my opinion on based off of the merit of that party. I've been on record. I am a Republican, but I've been on record. I love the Libertarian Party. I like the Libertarian Party. Oftentimes keeps the Republicans honest. I love that thing. But this new Lincoln Party, who, let's just remember, Lincoln was a Republican, hijack that. But I just really feel like right now, with a four-way race, and it's neck and neck, and I'm telling all these Republicans are thinking about not voting, staying at home, we're going to have a problem. You need to get your butts to the voting booth and vote for what's best for the country. And it scares me the risk of putting Bo Bi in that office.
1: All right, so Brian, let me give you a little pushback here.
2: Okay,
1: because I consider myself a Republican.
2: Yep.
1: But I've also avoided a race in the past because I didn't want to reward a turd Republican with my vote.
2: I did not vote
1: for Jefferson Shreve for the mayor's race. I did not vote for Joe Hogsett because it's Joe Hogsett.
2: Right.
1: I ignored it.
2: You just passed it by.
1: Now, you guys know me and how I feel about Joe Hogsett. But when the Republican candidate came out and blamed people like me, law-abiding citizens, and in my case, somebody that's never been arrested for the crime in Indy because I want to carry a gun with me, I thought, screw you, you don't deserve my vote.
2: So I'm not going to go deep into that. What I'm going to say is I'm going to take it back to the race we're talking about. That hasn't happened here. That hasn't happened here. We do not have a Republican in Max that has said anything remotely like that. He has been campaigning on his background, his merit, and what he plans on doing once he's in office. He has, I get it, you guys, everybody, nobody's a big Morales fan, right?
0: Yeah.
2: You know, nobody is. So, Ryan, throw in on this for
0: me. I talked to a few people yesterday. The one thing that they really said they like about Greg Ballard, although they doubt his ability to win this race, they like the fact that he is proposing that the Indiana Secretary of State not be able to endorse people because it's not a political position. The Secretary of State position is not inherently political. That
1: right.
0: may change after this year, but for now, it's about election integrity and election security, and everybody wants their vote to count.
1: And Lori Schillings in the last debate pointed that out. Like,
2: yes.
1: I don't think she did it with enough gusto as I think she should have,
2: yeah.
1: But this is not a position where you're making policy.
2: Now, I want to restate the record for myself. I am not an anti-Ballard guy. I'm not. I think Ballard, I'm going to go on the record again, saying Ballard was a great mayor for Indianapolis. He was a good mayor, a great mayor for Indianapolis. I can find faults, and I can find wins. I find faults with everybody. I don't agree with everybody. I think he was a great mayor for Indianapolis. At the end of the day, I'm trying to be pragmatic on what's going to happen after November 3rd in this state, and I just, if we run the risk of putting a Democrat like Bo Bi, I've called him this affectionately, not affectionately, the Manchurian candidate in there. It's bad. We cannot run that risk.
0: So I just want to say real quick in closing that this was the least political debate, I'm using air quotes, that I've ever been to. This was more about policy. Talked about auditing. They talked about election enforcement, partisan influence, but they stayed away from opinions and just talked about policy and how they would advance. The one thing that people don't like that I talked to that Greg Ballard proposed was these voting guides. They're going to cost taxpayers.
1: Oh, he loves a lot of money. Guides.
0: He loves
1: the voting guides.
0: Now, make them electronic, yes, but if you send them through the mail, then you out there are on the hook for hundreds of thousands, if not millions of dollars.
2: It's the idea fairy sprinkled her dust on his forehead, came up with that idea. It's a bad idea. It's going to cost money, no different than those blue Indy, whatever, freaking rental cars. And here's the thing. Greg Ballard's a good man. He's a proven leader. However, the reality is he does not have a shot at winning this.
0: Yeah.
2: He doesn't. So are you really going to take the risk of voting for him and then putting a guy like Bo Bai in office? That's my big question.
1: Ryan, if somebody wants the latest on this little get-together, this little hobnob that took place at the Rotary Club, or all of the movings and shakings that are happening around Indy, where can they go?
0: WIBC.com, and I want to tell you, breaking news right now, we have a double murder in Castleton. So if you're over in the 96th Street area getting word, somebody sending me a text, there's a lot of cops in the area looking into a double murder. So just a heads up to people out there. WIBC.com, guys. Thanks.
2: Thank you, buddy.
1: Ryan on social media at Sure to Cover. S-U-R-E. Sure to Cover. He's a great follow. He does a lot of great work around Indy. Ryan, thank you. Standing by in the Matt Bear Traffic Center, it's Alan Green.
3: Thank you, Hammer. 25th west of Midhoff for an injury accident reported. On the south side, 465 eastbound at 74, jackknife semi on the exit ramp. You can get by, but it is partially blocked. South side, 465 westbound at Meridian, a stall on the right shoulder. 65 northbound nudges through between Raymond and the south split through the ongoing road work. I'm Alan Green with 93 WIBC traffic.
1: All right, we got cloudy skies, 76 at the American Standard Cooling Weather Center. 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
1: Tickets are flying off the shelf for WIBC's Roast of Nigel. I'm Jason Hammer. Brian Alvey is filling in for Big Nige today. Nigel's doing a fall break with his family out in Arizona.
2: It's Clark Griswold, man.
1: I love the fact that he drove 3 hours to the Grand Canyon yesterday, and it was rainy and cloudy, and he couldn't see it.
2: Sorry, folks. Park's closed.
1: Nobody deserves that more than that lazy sack of crap, Nigel.
2: Part-timer.
1: And the Roast of Nigel. Tickets are on sale now. If you want a night where you're just going to laugh and at times feel uncomfortable, this is for you. It's the Saturday evening before Thanksgiving, so it's perfect for date night.
2: Yes.
1: It's perfect to bring the family out and just laugh. There are less than 100 tickets remaining, Brian.
2: Dude, a crew of bros. Bring them in. Let's go.
1: Let's go.
2: Let's go.
1: So if you've ever been with a friend, or maybe you've got family that like to give each other a hard time and, you know, bust each other's balls.
2: Thanksgiving table.
1: This is basically a whole event of that, and it's featuring your favorite WIBC personalities. Tony Katz is going to be there. Tony Kennett, Johnette and Brian are going to be there. Of course, Hammer and Nigel, and those assholes, Jerry Lopez and you, Brian Alvey.
2: That's absolutely right, and here's the thing. You keep saying everybody's going to laugh. No, no, no, dude. Some people are going to. They're gonna cry. Yeah. So when we got the message from Hammer that we've been so honored and selected to be on this crew, Jerry and I got it. It's a group text with all of us. Hey, you guys are on this. It's all coming. We're all gonna hit each other. It's gonna be awesome. It's a typical roast like you guys are used to from Dean Martin to what the stuff they do now. And they were like, the one thing he said is like, hey. There's no limits except don't say something you can't get fired for. You can't fire Jerry and I. We weren't hired. We are here for it.
1: You guys don't even work here.
2: We don't work here. Dude, I am a vagabond in this place.
1: We're all going to be busting each other up. And, of course, Nigel taking the most shrapnel. So if this sounds like a good time to you, and I'm telling you, this is going to be a night where you're going to laugh so hard your face hurts. Buy your tickets right now before this event sells out. We put it on sale yesterday. All the VIP tickets sold out in a couple of hours. We've got less than 100 regular tickets remaining. 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
2: Can I add one thing? I've been in this facility numerous times now. There is not a bad seat in the house, folks.
1: No.
2: Get that ticket. Because I'm going to tell you what. The back far left and the back far right corner is like if we went to a venue like the Mirage or something, it's like sitting up there in the 15th row. Every seat in the house of this place is excellent.
1: And by the way, it was important to Nigel and I when we were putting this together. The tickets are super affordable.
2: Yes, they are.
1: Very affordable, okay? We're not trying to break you. We're not trying to be greedy capitalist pigs here. We want you to have a fun night out. This is kind of our de facto night with WIBC.
2: Yes.
1: So please, if you want to have a good time, if you want to laugh, and you want to join all of us,
2: right.
1: Join us on stage. Join us there. Mad Hatter in Greenwood.
2: Yeah.
1: Saturday night, November 21st. Even those that can't make it in person, like Guy Relford and Ethan Hatcher, they're going to have some special videos just roasting Nigel.
2: Yes, they are. For those of you that are not intimately familiar with Greenwood, it is literally right off the I-65 exit. It could not be more convenient to get to. I don't care where you're at in Indy and how much NDOT idiot crap you have to deal with to get there. It's an easy get to. And we need as many people in that room as possible to help us laugh at the deficiencies that is Nigel.
1: And people have asked me, well, why are you doing this? Is Nigel retiring? Is, you know, there's some sort of charity tied in? No and no.
2: No, we're just mean.
1: We're doing it to do it because it sounds fun.
2: And we love him.
1: Right, we do. And that's the thing. Everybody up there, we're all buddies. So the way buddies talk to each other, the way bros and dudes talk to each other, take that up about 10%, right. And that's what you're going to hear on the 21st of November.
2: Absolutely. This is going to be a lot of barracks banter, as we refer to in the Army. And I'm going to tell you what, there may be a necessity for about a 24 to 48-hour cooling off period. Because I'm going to tell you all right now, I'm not going to be nice. I don't care. I'm mean by nature. Here it comes.
1: I think I heard Tony Katz this morning say, I may walk off the show halfway through.
2: I will hold the door. I love Tony, though.
1: I do too, man. It's going to be really good. WIBC.com. That's where you can get your tickets. All right. Coming up here in just a few minutes, there's a bizarre concert trend I want to talk to you about. We've got some legal stuff with Ilhan Omar. The hits just keep on coming. But up next, we always love to check in with our friend Tony Kennett. Now, Tony Kennett's going to be part of the night where we're roasting Nigel. He is coming up here in just a moment. This is the Hammer and Nigel Show.
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5: A couple of zeros on the end. I'm Jarrett Lewis. Here's what's trending at 3:30. The Justice Department announcing today it's charged more than 70 people and almost $500 million in fraud as part of its crackdown on tax fraud. Social Security Administration Commissioner Frank Bisignano highlights the importance of the fraud crackdown.
6: Enforcement of the tax laws is critical to ensuring fairness in our tax system.
5: The Trump administration has launched fraud investigations into several government aid programs, but is focused in particular on programs that expanded during the pandemic. President Trump traveling to Arizona today, rallying supporters ahead of the midterm elections. Fox's Mark Meredith has more from Bullhead City.
7: The president chose to host his rally today at this rural one-runway airport. The president chose this remote part of Arizona because it also hit media markets in three different states, as well as in Arizona, Nevada, and Eastern California. The president overnighted in Las Vegas after a whirlwind day of travel even further west, as he was in Alaska, and he told voters last night at the rally that he believes the only way the GOP is going to have a chance in 3 weeks is that he puts himself front and center.
5: Former Vice President Kamala Harris is also hitting the campaign trail, traveling to New Hampshire, Wisconsin, and Georgia in support of Democratic candidates. And an OpenAI engineer is arrested after allegedly planting a recording device in a conference room of the company's San Francisco headquarters. The U.S. Attorney for the Northern District of California reacted to the case, calling it a matter of national security. It's 3:32. Traffic and weather coming up in 1 minute.
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10: Thank you, Jared. On the east side, 465 southbound slows up before 70 to Washington. On the south side, 465 eastbound at 74. A jackknife semi in the exit ramp. It's in the clearing stages, but you do have to get by on the left. South side, 465 westbound at Meridian, a stall on the right shoulder. 65 northbound slows Edgewood to 465, then again from Raymond to the south split through the ongoing construction. The 65 southbound tightens up from King Exit 114 to the north split. I'm Alan Green with 93 WIBC traffic.
5: The forecast from the American Standard Heating Weather Center.
11: Tonight, passing shower chances could be rather cloudy, a low tonight down to 60. And rain will be likely on Thursday, especially by mid to late afternoon into the evening. I'm Fox 59 meteorologist Jim O'Brien for 93 WIBC.
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1: We are rolling on a hump day. It's the Hammer and Nigel Show. I'm Jason Hammer, Brian Alvey, part of Those Ash Holes podcast, filling in for Big Nige. Connecting with Tony Kennett of the Tony Kennett cast and the Daily Signal. Tony, I know we got like some really important stuff to talk about here, but I am so excited for the roast of Nigel because you are the wild card. Like, I feel like I know what to expect from everybody else on the stage, but you, being the cerebral assassin you are, you're kind of the wild card in this
13: right,
1: whole thing.
13: Right. Guys, I'm looking forward to this one. I don't know if I can only keep it to Nigel. Tony Katz needs to be taken down a peg. I don't know. I think the new kids, they need a little bit, a little bit more. And as much as anything else, I just need to make sure that everyone knows that the shows just get better as the days go on. You know, later in the day, better the show. Amen.
2: Well, let me tell you, Tony, I need you to do me a favor, and I got a fresh, crisp Hondo in my wallet for you. Let go after my little Cuban friend,
1: Jerry Lopez.
2: Because
13: Nigel. Nigel would be the little Cuban. We all know this.
2: Yeah, right. So, because here's the thing, I need Jerry a little angry that night, and I guarantee you that will pop him up.
13: Oh yeah, that's just what I need. CNN Newsnight asking me next week, what did you say about the Cuban people? Did you just call Cuba?
2: Yeah, right.
13: Yeah, that'll be excellent. Thanks,
2: Brian. Attacked the Cuban and the Sicilian, a couple of his island people.
1: Hey, before we get rolling here, let's do a little bit of a victory lap. Let's do some donuts at the start-finish line. Tony, you absolutely called it. Iran reportedly facing a surge in militant attacks along their southeastern border with Pakistan. I'm old enough to remember when you called this 48 hours in advance.
13: This is true. A lot of you don't know this, but nothing makes Hammer sweat more at the gym than listening to the show after he's done with a day on Hammer and Nigel.
1: I do listen to you at the gym, as a matter of fact.
2: I thought he just sweated from opening the door to go in.
1: Well, the roast has already started. Fine.
2: Sorry.
1: Fine.
13: I can't just save it into one evening. No. So we've been tracking a lot of things that people here stateside have told me is never going to happen. And we just so happened to have a little thing called Scoreboard on the Tony Kennett cast. And it turns out that a lot of these ethnic groups, they don't mix very well. They're not exactly friendly.
1: What?
13: You think Eastern Europe is bad. The Middle East is like worse. So all of that said and aside, we've got some inside information down there, of course, in Iran itself. And what we're going to be looking at over the next couple of days is some serious ethnic violence that's taken over the eastern part of the country. So, like, brand new stands are popping into existence. I know it's quite a time. It's really bizarre to watch in real time, I think. I think the Trump administration is seriously eliminated that entire regime, both with the economic side of things and then also with some pretty incredible military maneuvers. It's wild.
1: But here's the thing, Tony, just from a broadcast perspective here, I know what it's like when you give a prediction and it's wrong. I do sports betting stuff, right? If I'm 50%, that's considered a win in the gambling community. But when you're wrong, everybody wants to pile on. So when you call something that's absolutely right and you do it 48 hours in advance, you totally get to do the donuts on the start-finish line.
13: That's absolutely right. And this is the thing I noticed with the election data as well so far. I'm seeing all these pollsters in the betting markets say that it's gloom and doom for Republicans and it's terrible and it's awful. And Vivek Ramaswamy and the Republican candidates are going to be swept all the way from Ohio to Texas to Michigan. And what I'm seeing is that the early voting data shows the Democrats aren't coming out and the youths aren't coming out. The 18 to 29 year olds, they're all at home. They're not coming.
2: The youths.
1: Hey, now that you bring him up here, let's talk about Vivek Ramaswamy. Is the HB1 visa really why he's struggling in this Ohio race? Or do you even buy the premise that he's struggling, that he's trailing?
13: So I do know that he doesn't have a lot of like rabid, excited, caffeinated supporters. And part of that is because of the H-1B visa stuff. There's a lot of people who just don't see Microsoft importing a bunch of labor from India while simultaneously laying off a bunch of American workers. They don't like that. And when he champions the H-1B visa system as everyone who's brought in as a super duper ultra genius and it's all amazing and wonderful, he doesn't have that support. Now, does that mean that Ohio wants Amy Acton instead? No. Dear sweet Lord, no, absolutely not. And I think you'll have people that go vote for him in the same way that you saw in 16 and 20 when people would vote for Trump, but they just didn't tell everyone they were. That's, I think, what you're going to see in Ohio. At least that's what the early voting shows so far.
2: Well, I think that's a pretty fair analysis. You know, I've been watching that. I've always been a Vivek guy. But
13: thanks, your check's in the mail.
2: You know what? I prefer cash, sir.
1: No, paper trail if it's all cash, baby.
2: I'm a cash.
13: Those Cubans Bitcoin. And their cash.
2: No, you got the Sicilian, not the Cuban today. So, but either
13: well,
2: way,
13: what's
2: you're
13: the
2: good.
13: Oh, boy, we are getting started early.
1: Yeah. Tony said, what's the difference?
2: A cigar box full of cash works with either one of us, okay?
1: Again, the roast has already started,
2: we're
1: baby.
2: Going.
1: Here we
2: we're
1: are.
2: Going. Okay.
13: Boy, I sure do enjoy lower property values. Continue.
2: Yeah, well, I'm moving next door to your house tomorrow, sir.
13: Don't threaten me with a good time.
2: Yeah, there you go. We're going to have a gate between the fences and we're gonna have a party. So but specifically about Vivek, I've always been a Vivek guy. I like Vivek. I'd never heard of him, and then he came to the NRA convention here and he spoke, and by the end of his speech, the first time I ever saw him, I stood up like I was at a Baptist revival. I'm like, hallelujah, I've been saved. But this H1, that is an issue, but I think I have to agree with you. I think you're spot on. Nobody gives a crap about Amy Acton.
13: And that's the issue. People are mistaking Ken Paxton not being super duper popular in Texas. They're mistaking Vivek Ramaswamy not being the greatest candidate that's ever run for governor. They're taking that and saying, oh, so therefore people must be really ready to come out and vote for Democrats.
2: Right.
13: And the answer to that is absolutely not. The approval rating for the opposition party, this is probably the first time in history we've ever seen the opposition party's approval rating not increase at all. Yeah. In fact, it's gone down. So that's why you're getting a low turnout election, and you'll have a lot of the older folks who are going to come out, you know, come rain or shine or, you know, however NDOT is screwed up, to come out and vote. And that creates a system in which it looks like a better election for Republicans at the state and the gubernatorial, at the Senate and the gubernatorial level this year than I think anyone was expecting.
1: So let's piggyback on that and talk about early voting numbers that we've seen so far. Again, early voting, it's underway here in Indiana. Parts of the United States have early voting underway for this big midterm. It's a very small, you know, percentage that we've seen so far, Tony, but what are we seeing?
13: I think that in Nebraska, in Michigan, in Ohio, and even CNN tried to report this. It was really bizarre. They said, well, Democrats have taken a significant lead. And I read the article all the way through. It doesn't even say that anywhere in the data. In fact, this time last election, right now there are 25% of the ballots that were cast at this time in 24 and then in 2022. In Georgia, we're seeing some very bizarre voting, like demographic numbers, like Atlanta's not coming out like they expected Fulton County to. And really? Then when you pivot through some of the other states that we're tracking, it just looks like no one likes this election, and that favors Republicans and the boomers who vote for them.
1: Now, hold on. You say this favors the Republicans and the boomers. I would think that this favors the opposition party, because even if they get just a few folks that were pissed off about what happened in 2024, if they show up, doesn't that, you know, kind of take over this election? Because it doesn't seem like, and maybe I'm wrong, it doesn't seem like the Republicans are very excited about this.
13: But that's kind of the point. So what I'm looking at right now, and I have this date tomorrow, which is my, you know, that's your damn day right there kind of like date for when I call the election.
1: Right.
13: Branding it onto the side of the milk carton like an expiration date. I don't think right now I'm trying to figure out, has support for Republicans, which is more stable because older people vote more conservatively, is that gone down enough that, like, basically who's lost more voters? And have the Republicans lost more people than the Democrats already down have also lost? Sorry, because no one's picked up voters. Like, Republicans haven't really picked up voters. Democrats for sure haven't picked up voters. That's what the voter registration data says in spades, every single state, every single precinct. So what I'm looking at here is, are there going to be enough people kind of saying, you know what, I don't like Ken Paxton, I really don't like James Tallarico. I think that's more likely than, I hate Donald Trump, and I hate the Supreme Court. I'm voting for James. I haven't found any of those people.
1: Fair. Let's take a little break here. When we come back, I want to get Tony Kennett's thoughts on this wacky chick from Fayette County that's going viral.
2: She's got guns, dude.
1: Now, listen, if there's any show in Indianapolis that knows what a drunk person sounds like, I feel like it's the Hammer and Nigel show.
2: We are the litmus test, brother.
1: We are, baby. So we'll play a little bit of the audio. I want Tony Kennett's reaction. That's coming up next. This is the Hammer and Nigel show.
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1: In the Matt Baird Traffic Center, it's Alan Green.
10: Thank you, Hammer. On the south side, 465 eastbound at 74. Jackknife semi in the exit ramp. Things are looking much better on this exit ramp right now. Most of the delay is out of there, and it should hopefully be out of there pretty soon. 65 northbound heavy Raymond to the south split. 70 eastbound jams up from west into the south split. On the east side, 465 southbound, it's brakes between 70 and Washington. And south side, eastbound backs up from Keystone to Emerson. I'm Alan Green with 93 WIBC traffic.
1: 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Help us get to 100 in the first hour. Now we're a little bit behind. Come on, YouTube chat. I'm looking at the chat. You guys are over here playing grab ass. I see Crystal Hammers in there spreading her propaganda. But I need you guys to hit the like button, okay? We need 40 more. 40. A big 4-0. 40 more likes in the next 10 minutes. That gets us on pace. Come on, YouTube chat. We're working for you. Help a brother out just a little bit. Right now, we got cloudy skies. It's 77 at the American Standard Heating Weather Center. The Tonus, Tony Kennett with us of the Tony Kennett cast, Monday through Friday, right after our show, 7 o'clock here at 93 WIBC. Tony, I'm going to play you a piece of audio. Now, this is something we played the other day, but it so warrants another playing. This is the drunk, what we believe to be drunk chick that's a candidate for an office for a council seat in Fayette County. She was on television, and trust me, this sounds like Joe Hogsett's wingman. Take a listen.
16: But is the one decision that I would make that might not be popular
21: with Fayette County? May be unpopular with some voters.
16: With some voters.
21: But is in the best interest of the county.
16: Firing all Republicans. I wouldn't let them. Excellent. I mean, I don't even talk to them. I don't like them. I mean, they voted against our own state representative, voted against her own party. I mean, what do you want me to say? I don't like being around Republicans. I mean, y'all did this to us. You all voted for us. You made this happen, this ICE coming into our communities, stealing people's jobs. I mean,
13: what?
16: The sheriff's nephew trying to blow my head off.
13: What?
16: You know, what are you going to do?
21: Well, that brings us to your opportunity to say just a few last words to the voters.
16: We have guns too.
1: Tony, there's a lot to unpack there, my friend. Penny, for your thoughts.
13: Every single Indiana Democrat woman in office is like this. Every last one. Jennifer McCormick, McSally, McNally, whatever her name
1: is. Destiny Wells.
13: Destiny Wells, who's lost like 37 times in a row now. Every single one of them is just a very sad wine mom who they won't let at the HOA meetings anymore. And again, I love watching every part of this. It just gets better. She doesn't name Apollo the eyes and they're stealing our jobs. They're eating the dogs. Man. They're eating the cats. I mean, it's good. Sweet Mike. I can't imagine why, first of all, whoever that interviewer was that struggled through that entire thing needs like a box of fudge and a therapy session with Dr. Phil.
2: Oh, hey, Tony, I heard that audio before I saw the video. You have to watch the video. The video really sells it. The mannerisms, the drunky poo look on her face where she's licking her lips and stuff. And the only thing that really, truly shocked me when I finally saw the video versus the audio is like, I was expecting blue hair and a significant less usage of electrolysis. I'm just like, what the hell?
13: But again, that's the thing. They all of the Indiana Democrat ladies. We played the clip on the show last night as well, and they all have the same dead look in their eyes. Is like, this is why they had to import Bo Bai, by the way, because all of the Indiana Democrats that are running for office are like this. And so they're like, quick, we got to get to other state. Call Virginia. Isn't that bi kid over there? Bring him out. That's all that's left. Or old Republicans that you can give enough money to turn the other way. It's embarrassing.
1: Yes,
13: and what
1: or
13: was
1: no,
13: that part
1: Tony,
13: at the end?
1: Yes or no? Would you watch a reality show where that wacky broad and Joe Hogsett go bar hopping?
2: Oh, my God.
13: Didn't Parks and Rec already do that for several seasons?
2: Oh, no, dude. I'm not putting those two in the category of Parks and Rec. They're in their own little special category. And
13: no,
2: that's
13: seriously a character straight out of it.
2: Oh,
13: that's straight out of the show. Like, I made water from the water in the park, and now I have an infection.
2: No,
13: sir, are you aware
2: deal.
13: There's waste in the water season?
1: Now, keep in mind that this wacky broad once ended a conversation with the quote, when you have to end a conversation with that, you know you're probably in the tank. Hey, Tony, before we let you go, props, my friend. I read that you are number 6 on the YouTube rankings overall nationwide for political and news shows. Is that right?
13: That is true. We're really excited about it. We've built a pretty big community over there. Fantastic folks. I really love it. Again, you guys are responsible for that train wreck. So thank you very much to Hammer and the Nigel who will roast later. And seriously, if I could leave everyone with just one thought before we go home for the day, it's that there's a new Tony in town who's much better at bourbon and steaks than the guy in the mornings.
1: Ooh. Oh, shots fired. Let's go, baby.
2: Let's hear cigars, though.
1: Freaking go.
13: Yeah, I'm too Baptist to be a cigar expert. Sorry about that.
2: Said the guy that drinks bourbon.
13: No comment.
1: Check him out tonight, 7 o'clock, right after our show, the Tony Kennett cast. He's with the Daily Signal. He's part of the Roast of Nigel. Tickets are on sale now. Tonus, my man, we appreciate you.
13: Guys, have an awesome afternoon. Take care.
1: You got it. Do not go anywhere. Coming up here in just a moment, our friend Jarrett Lewis has the news. And then after that, we've got an update on Ilhan Omar. It's deeper than you thought.
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11: Coming up in 2 minutes from the Precision Comfort Mitsubishi Electric Studios, where police are to investigate a double shooting this afternoon. Indy leaders are discussing flock camera usage for the police department, while lawmakers are talking about high school NIL. Plus, a reminder from doctors during this Breast Cancer Awareness Month. 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
12: They're ready to rally in Arizona. I'm Lisa Brady, Fox News. President Trump set to take the podium at an airport in Bullhead City, a strategic regional hub, as his cross-country blitz rolls on ahead of the midterms.
14: The president is likely to bring up the topic of affordability. Of course, it is the number one issue in this race. He brought it up in Alaska last night. Gas prices also a big deal here in Arizona, where it's about 30 cents higher than the national average.
12: Fox's Mark Meredith. The president has a second rally later in Montana. He says his agenda is fueling investment. Democrats blame him for voter frustration with the economy. The final reading on consumer prices before the midterm election coming in hotter than expected, up 3.7% year over year, a September acceleration driven by higher fuel prices. A White House spokesperson says the president's been clear about temporary disruptions from the Iran conflict, but that food prices are stable in the new report and beef prices fell. A federal regulator is accusing the nation's largest banks of cutting off customers over political views.
15: An investigation from the Office of the Comptroller of the Currency finds irrefutable evidence the nation's largest banks denied, debanked, and discriminated against customers and businesses based on political, religious, or social views. The review was done following an executive order signed by President Trump to guarantee fair access to banking. The agency says financial institutions' reputation risk policies, often cited for denying service, are broad and lack clear standards.
12: Fox's Jared Halpern at the White House. One of the banks cited, JP Morgan Chase, says the report discusses a limited number of interactions, but adds they take it seriously, learned from it, and improved the way they do business. Well, it had been a sell-off on Wall Street, but at the bell, the Dow down just 47 points. That's well off session lows. The Nasdaq, though, down more than 500. 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
11: A fatal double shooting. 76 cloudy skies in downtown Indy. Temperatures down to 61 overnight. I'm Jarrett Lewis. It's 4:02. Two people are dead in a shooting happening earlier this afternoon in Castleton. IMPD officers were called to the 6500 block of Discovery Drive South in a neighborhood. No other information has been shared about the shooting at this time. After five current and former IMPD officers were charged with misusing flock cameras, Councilor Jesse Brown and Council Vice President John Barth are pushing for stricter surveillance rules.
27: In this instance, it would be the law of the city rather than just a policy. So I think there's more consequences and it holds more weight when this is actually in the city's code.
11: The proposed ordinance would cap flock camera data storage at 30 days, require council approval for new surveillance technology, and mandate reports on potential privacy risk. The Interim Study Committee on Education meeting at the State House today to discuss putting possible legislative guardrails and academic requirements on name, image, and likeness rules for Indiana high schools. In May, the IHSAA approved a plan that allowed NIL deals for Indiana high school athletes. State Rep Alex Burton has been heavily involved in this idea.
28: The landscape of high school and collegiate athletics is changing, and Indiana has an opportunity to help shape that change responsibly.
11: I just say Commissioner Paul Nydig also spoke at today's meeting. As part of the discussion, too, lawmakers are considering financial literacy programs to help high school athletes and their families manage NIL-like money. The average price of gas in Indiana today at $3.86 a gallon, says AAA. The national average is at $4.33. And as Breast Cancer Awareness Month continues, medical experts are reminding women to stay on track with annual mammograms starting at age 40. Dr. Laura Dugan, a diagnostic radiologist, says AI is helping radiologists read scans with higher precision.
3: It's wonderful. It's like a second set of eyes. The radiologist reads the mammogram, as we always have, and then AI actually marks, flags areas.
11: Dr. Dugan notes that while AI provides valuable assistance in flagging potential concerns, human expertise and depth perception remain critical to delivering an accurate diagnosis. Traffic and weather coming up in 1 minute.
4: Indiana. 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
17: Thank you, Jarrett. On the east side, 465 southbound, heavy from 70 to Brookville. North side, westbound 465 at Allisonville. There's a crash. It's on the entrance ramp. And down the south side, 465 eastbound at 74. Jackknife semi on the exit ramp. That's all on the right shoulder right now. There's a backup from Arlington, though. 65 northbound slows through construction from Raymond to the south split. 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
11: Thank you, Alan. Now the forecast from the American Standard Heating Weather Center.
18: Still a shower chance in the mix, although still plenty of dry time. Tonight, passing shower chances could be rather cloudy, a low tonight down to 60. I'm Fox 59 meteorologist Jim O'Brien for 93 WIBC.
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1: Nobody has more fun on the radio than the Hammer and Nigel show. I'm telling you. I don't see these dirtbags over at public radio selling out.

0: 100%. And here's the thing. It's not lost on me that you keep reminding me, be careful, don't get fired. I feel like it's out, dude. It's going to be ugly. We're coming in hard. Jerry and I, we're coming in hard. And I expect, I don't expect anybody to cower from that. I expect them to dig in and give it back. You have a murderer's row.
1: Yes.
0: Of roasters that day. Remind everybody the lineup, because it is a murderer's row.
1: So Tony Katz will be there, and you know he brings the heat. We've got myself, we've got Nigel, you know how we get down. You guys, Brian, Alvy, and Jerry Lopez, those ash holes, our new hosts, Brian Baker and Johnette Cruz. Now, don't sleep on Johnette, because she is the trash-talking, get a few drinks in me, you're going to hear my tongue roll Latina. She is going to bring some heat. And then, as we mentioned earlier, the wild card in all of this is Tony Kennett, the yes. cerebral assassin.
0: Yeah, I'm going to get neutralized by a nerd. So, but let me go back to Johnette. Let's talk about Johnette for a second. Because those that follow me on the Those Assholes podcast and everything, everybody knows I have three unbelievable badass sons and then a daughter.
1: Yes. The Bambina.
0: Guess which one I'm afraid of? My little daughter. That's the only one I'm afraid of. And I feel like Johnette's going to slide into that same category. Oh, no disrespect to you. No disrespect to any of these guys. But you can throw punches. I can eat a punch. But when I got somebody like her coming at me trying to gnaw off my Achilles tendon, it's going to be bad. She's the only one that I'm a little bit afraid of.
1: Tickets are on sale right now. Less than 100 are left. And I'm telling you, if you buy one concert or event ticket for the year, this is the one you want to buy. You're going to laugh so hard your face hurts. WIBC.com. All right, let's get down into some issues that are happening around the nation. And when you're talking about this Ilhan Omar situation, I feel like this falls into the category of legal stuff.
2: Legal stuff.
1: Crime. Punishment. Judges. Legal stuff.
2: Legal stuff.
1: So we told you a couple days ago that there was a raid at Representative Ilhan Omar's home. An early morning, pre-dawn raid where the feds were going in there with the backing of Homeland Security, meaning this feels like an immigration issue. They were taking computers. They were taking documents. And it sounds like, according to all these reports that we're reading online, the investigation into Representative Omar may be to the fact that there is a falsification of her birth records. Now, Brian, you don't have to be a rocket scientist to understand that if she was not a U.S. citizen before her election, we've got a problem.
0: Oh, we've got a big, big problem. It neutralizes it. I think if we prove that fact that she was fraudulently on that ballot, she is immediately yanked out of the office. They need to run a caucus to replace her. Bring us your next Temu Democrat. We're going to run a really good Republican against her.
1: You know they're just going to bring somebody that's even more radical than she is, right?
0: Sure, sure. However, I have talked about this. It is wild to me that such a great Midwestern state like Minnesota is fostering and promoting and electing these unbelievable, ridiculous left-wing idiots like Omar.
1: So haven't they always been wacky, though? Even before they were left-wing radical Democrats, they took a flyer on Jesse the Body Ventura to be their governor from a third party.
0: I actually enjoyed that. I enjoyed that. I'm all about, you know what, if you can't fix things, come in here and break everything so somebody else can come and fix things. And I feel like that's what he did there. However, the Republicans did not follow up to fix anything. And they let all these dim rhymes with hard people into the office, and it's just been a mess ever since. And so take the opportunity to put in solid leadership here, if in fact

0: fact, she has been proven not to be. And I hope they negate, because of her fraudulent position in that, if it is proven to be fraudulent, I hope they negate everything she's done in that office, assuming she did anything.
1: But here's where I'm at, Brian, and maybe I'm just a jilted lover here.
0: You are, and I'll give you a hug.
1: I've had my heart broken, so to speak, but here's what's going to happen. We're going to talk about all this evidence, all this information. There'll be congressional hearings. There's going to be, you know, investigations from everybody, from Tom Homan to Kash Patel and in between. Nothing's going to happen. Ilhan Omar will not be deported, and she'll end up keeping power, because that's how this always ends. There's always these big headlines, big stories, congressional hearings, and nothing happens.
0: It's like a story they think would be awesome, that then they decide they can't sell it in WWE. You know, you got the face, you've got the heel and everything, and it's all, and it's a big buildup. And then they get to the point like, eh, nobody's buying it. And then it's like it was never happened. They just move on to something else, and we get no closure.
1: Legal expert Jonathan Turley jumped on Fox today and said, look, if this thing is on the up and up, and there are actual investigations, Ilhan Omar, in theory, could be deported.
2: The immigration laws are very clear. You know, when you're accused of illegally procuring citizenship or naturalization, it is not a defense that I was innocent in all of this. The U.S. government's position has always been that if you have information there that is untrue, where you would not have been made a citizen, then you can be denaturalized. Mm. Now, the standard is very high. It requires clear evidence, unequivocal evidence, but that's evidence of the facts in dispute. And so there are a lot of these facts that have been raised in the past. Some of them deal with her father, who is reported to have been a colonel in a rather brutal regime, but there was questions as to his filings, but then also there was a question as to the stated age of Representative Omar, which allowed her to basically piggyback on the process of her father instead of having to file a separate effort or filing for naturalization.
0: You know what? They mentioned her father. Is it not also her father-in-law?
1: Well, that's a good point.
0: That's the same guy.
1: That family tree is pretty straight.
0: That family tree is a Minneapolis telephone pole.
1: And Brad on the YouTube chat, who's our friend but a big lib, any update on the Kimberly Guilfoyle investigation? Well, Brad, thank you for listening. We talked about this ad nauseum yesterday and how Kimberly Guilfoyle is a rotten, miserable woman who ruined a golden goose opportunity, and she has resigned, and if she gets prosecuted, she has everything coming to her. But thank you for listening to the Hammer and Nigel show, Brad. Now, here's the thing with Ilhan Omar. Let's go back to her for just a moment.
0: Yes, let's do that.
1: Because it's not just allegedly changing the birth date on her documentation. It sounds like there's a little bit more going on here. Here's David Spunt of Fox.
3: It appears that the Congresswoman is the subject of more than one federal investigation. Now, of course, we saw the raid at her home Monday, as I just mentioned, and yesterday, U.S. Attorney Jeanine Pirro in Washington, D.C. said this.
4: What about these financial disclosures? She was given a pass by the House Ethics, but somehow $30 million magically appeared, then it magically disappeared.
5: And I can tell you that is subject of an investigation as well. We're looking at the facts. Based upon the facts, we'll follow them wherever they take us.
3: Okay, so Omar's assets, Bill and Dana, were originally listed around $30 million on her financial disclosure form. That number was later amended to under $125,000. Her team blamed paperwork errors. We're told Monday's search warrant at her home in Washington, D.C. was not directly related to Omar's financial disclosures. That's separate from the Pirro investigation.
0: Dude, that's a lot of misplaced zeros if that's a mathematical error. I honestly, I'm just gonna say it. I think she put the ass in asset.
1: It's a good way to look at it. Brian Alvey is filling in for Big Nige today. If you need a reason to drink tonight, happy 48th birthday to Usher. Usher Raymond, R&B superstar, played halftime of the Super Bowl a couple of years ago. Usher, or as Lil Jon would say, Usher, 48 years old. So, Brian, I feel like you're more of a rock and heavy metal guy.
0: I'm everything, dude, but I am a rock and heavy metal guy.
1: All right, so I put together a 7-song hit montage of Usher. I've set the over-under on songs that you've heard of at 5.5. Meaning you can miss one of these. If you're betting the over, you can miss one of these and still cash. Now, I feel like Usher is one of those guys that's had so many radio hits, you might not think you know a bunch of Usher songs, but you probably do. So the rules are this. It's the honor system as always. You don't have to know the name of the song per se. You just have to have heard of it. And I trust you as a former member of the United States military to be honest with us, okay?
0: I get that. So for clarity's sake, I just have to say I've heard this before.
1: I've heard this before or I've never heard the song in my life.
0: Fair. Okay. Because I'm not naming a damn thing.
1: Over under is set at 5.5. Place your bets accordingly. Here we go.

0: There's I know one. This one. I know this one. Did I cover?
1: There's one. You did not cover. No. Maybe you avoided the no-hitter.
2: It was a bunt, by the way.
1: No. I'm just going to say
2: no, I don't know. Either. No. Peace up. A-Town. Oh, yes.
1: There it is. All right.
2: I've been to a Pacers game. I know this game.
0: Woo! Hey, you know what? This song reminds me of Sophie Cunningham.
1: There you go. So you got two right. Two. If you bet the under, go ahead and cash those tickets. All right, standing by in the Matt Bear Traffic Center, it's our friend Mean Alan Green.
3: Thank you, Hammer. East side, 465 southbound, slow 70 to Brookville. North side, westbound 465 at Allisonville, crash on the entrance ramp. And on the south side, 465 eastbound at 74, still working this jackknife semi in the exit ramp. It is off to the right shoulder. 65 northbound slows Raymond to the south split. 70 eastbound backs up from Harding into the south split. 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Think littler. I'm Alan Green with 93 WIBC Traffic.
1: The Little Potato Company. It's also what Tony Katz calls his crotch. See the roast? The roast is already started, baby. 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Cloudy skies, 74 at the American Standard Cooling Weather Center. Coming up here in just about 15 minutes, Elise Nishala scheduled to join us in studio. I want to know, where's my tax money going? It's a simple question. It's a loaded question, but it's an important question.
4: I've got questions.
1: She's joining us here in just a few minutes. Is this anything? Next.
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6: Pope Leo now expected to spend a week in a Rome hospital.
7: Pope Leo XIV had the lower lobe of his right lung removed. The procedure was planned after doctors detected lung cancer.
8: The Saudi capital has been targeted repeatedly in recent days, with the Houthi rebels in Yemen claiming responsibility.
9: Indianapolis has become a national embarrassment. That's according to Indianapolis City County Councilor proposing new restrictions on surveillance technology following criminal charges against five IMPD officers.
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16: 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Is this anything?
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1: Brought to you by Indiana Unclaimed, a program presented by the Attorney General's office here in Indiana. Todd Rakita, the Indiana Attorney General, and his office reuniting Hoosiers with over $1 million in unclaimed property every single week. It's fast, it's easy,
19: right,
1: and it's free. 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As Nigel's on vacation, I'm going to run these stories by Brian Alvey. He's going to be the one that tells you if these stories are anything or not. Are you ready?
20: Yeah, let's go.
1: Is this anything? A heat wave in Southern California is accelerating mosquito breeding. So mosquito control treatments have begun to reduce their populations. The heat wave can cause breeding cycles right to shrink in half, actually. Here is a couple members of the District Control Communications for Mosquitoes talking about this kind of adverse effect.
21: If you really want to get rid of mosquitoes, unfortunately, you have to try to get rid of them when they're in their aquatic stage. It is so much easier to kill hundreds of little mosquito larvae when they are in the water than one when it's flying already and has been in you a few times. So this is why we concentrate a lot on tipping and tossing and then taking action.
1: That did anything?
20: Yeah, absolutely. I'm going to put my proverbial blue-haired liberal wig on right now and say, how the hell can you guys go create a genocide for other bloodsuckers?
1: Oh, wow.
20: When you are a bunch of bloodsuckers.
1: We got a genocide reference here. You're right. You did put the liberal wig on.
20: I did. I'm going to take it off, though.
1: Okay, thank you. Right. I feel uncomfortable.
20: Hey, I do, too.
1: Is this anything? A woman in New Hampshire went to an urgent care for treatment after suffering an asthma attack, and they forgot about her. And they locked her in the building for the night. Like, they all went home and just left her there. She called 911 and was rescued. Here's Tia.
22: I popped my head out and said, hello, hello. Very shocking. Just like, I can't believe this just happened to me. Because literally when I was thinking in my head, sitting there at 10 past 8, I was like, they would never lock me in. That's crazy talk. That only happens in movies or on a show. About 10 past 8, I was like, huh, it's kind of quiet. Not sure what's going on. And then I felt a little funny because you always feel funny popping out of the door when you're in a doctor's office. As soon as I got near the door and pressed the door immediately, and it was so shrill and loud, it startled me. Maybe look.
1: Now, Brian, when I was a kid, I always thought it'd be awesome to be locked in like a toy story or right toy store overnight.
20: Yeah, yeah.
1: Not
20: yeah
1: necessarily a doctor's office.
20: No. It's a little weird. So, okay, first off, if you were having an asthma attack, that would have been, in my opinion, a little bit worse and a little bit about asthma. So I don't understand that. But the fact that she was locked in and left, can we just say that they need to work on their customer service skills there?
1: Okay, counter argument.
20: Okay.
1: Am I a horrible person because I think there are opportunities there? Where's the nitrous?
20: Where's all the good
1: stuff? Oh, stop booing me, Elise. Come on.
20: Where's all the feel-good narcotics, and why are they still in the drawers? Why are you calling 911? Put them in your pocket. Get rich. Let's go.
1: Last one. Is this anything? A 26-year-old airline passenger in California was arrested after sneaking through an access door at an airport, going onto the tarmac, and stealing an airport vehicle. What are those things you drive around on the tarmac? You know what I'm talking about?
20: Those wannabe golf carts.
1: Right. That also carries the luggage.
20: Yeah, they pull the train behind them. Yeah.
1: Spoiler, he crashed it. Here is the radio audio along with some travelers.
2: Hey, Ground. SkyWest 3492. Just out of curiosity, you know what's going on with the vehicles behind us with all the law enforcement?
18: Looks like someone stole a tug. It was a security breach at the airport. Someone stole a tug.
19: I mean, I don't know. That's crazy. Kind of unexpected in Orange County.
23: I worry about our security in our airports, not only here, but everywhere.
20: It's crazy. I'm not even mad. That's amazing. You're all worried about my plus 8 ounce tube of toothpaste through the thing, but somebody's stealing one of your vehicles and rolling around with the luggage. That dude should serve his time. He should be convicted for the crimes he's committed. And when he's done, I need to ask him, can we go drinking?
1: Yes, absolutely.
20: Can we go drinking?
1: All right, coming up next, we're going to have a great conversation with Elise Nishala. She is the state comptroller. Now, she's running for re-election, but I have a very simple yet loaded question. Where's my money going? We're going to have that conversation. Where is your tax money going with Elise, the very lovely and talented, coming up? This is the Hammer and Nigel Show.
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4: Hundreds of millions in fraud. I'm Jarrett Lewis. It's 431. The Justice Department releasing the results of what it says is the fraud division's first national tax fraud enforcement surge. Assistant Attorney General Colin McDonald announces the results of the crackdown.
5: Surge of nationwide resources resulted in prosecutorial actions against 76 defendants in 45 days, whose alleged and proven crimes totaled an intended loss of over $490 million.
4: The Trump administration has launched fraud investigations into several government aid programs, but has focused in particular on programs that expanded during the pandemic. And a federal regulator is accusing the nation's largest banks of cutting off customers over political views. Fox's Jared Halpern.
6: An investigation from the Office of the Comptroller of the Currency finds irrefutable evidence the nation's largest banks denied, debanked, and discriminated against customers and businesses based on political, religious, or social views. The review was done following an executive order signed by President Trump to guarantee fair access to banking. The agency says financial institutions' reputation risk policies, often cited for denying service, are broad and lack clear standards.
4: Fox's Jared Halpern reporting. And your closing bell report on 93 WIBC. Massive drops for some on this Wednesday. The Dow losing 48 points today, 51,621. The S&P 500 down a lot, 86 points, over a whole percent to 7,718. And the NASDAQ dropping 511 points, nearly 2% to 26,692. In 1 minute, more traffic and weather. It's 4:33.
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9: Thank you, Jared. On the north side, 465 westbound at Allisonville, a crash on the entrance ramp. South side, 465 eastbound at 74, jackknife semi on the exit ramp. It is on the right shoulder. 70 eastbound slows up between west and the south split. On the east side, 465 southbound hits the brakes between 70 and Washington. North side, 465 eastbound is tight from the Dogleg to Michigan, and again from Allisonville to 69. I'm Alan Green with 93 WIBC Traffic.
4: And the forecast from the American Standard Heating Weather Center.
10: Tonight, passing shower chances could be rather cloudy, a low tonight down to 60. And rain will be likely on Thursday, especially by mid to late afternoon into the evening. I'm Fox 59 meteorologist Jim O'Brien for 93 WIBC.
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12: Man, we're having a good time today. I'm Jason Hammer. Big Nige is out. Brian Alvey, part of those ash holes filling in. great podcast about cigars and drinks and politics and all things in between.
0: Oh, dude, we get into everything. We talk. We bring in professional fighters. We talk about it. If it's entertaining and Jerry and I can wax semi-eloquent on it, we've got it on.
12: We also talk a little bit about where your money's going around here. And joining us in studio, Elise Nishala. She is the state comptroller. Now, if that title sounds a little new, correct me if I'm wrong, Elise, but a couple of years ago, you were known as the auditor. This position was known as the auditor, but it was changed to the comptroller. Is that correct?
13: That's exactly right, because the State Board of Accounts does the auditing for Indiana, and the legislature felt like comptroller was a better name for us.
0: Auditor sounds mean anyway.
12: Right. Like, I like the comptroller. I don't like the auditor, even though it's totally the same person.
0: Yes.
12: Let's do a little 101 here. What do you do? Like, I don't want to be like the Office Space Bobs here and say, what would you say you do here? But what is the role of the comptroller?
13: We handle the accounting and the reporting of the state's money. We also handle payroll. We pay the state's bills. We distribute taxes that are collected by the Department of Revenue to get out to where they need to go to get to work. So to our school districts, our counties, our cities and towns, and of course, to the state agencies as well.
12: Okay.
13: And we also administer the state's transparency portal and the new Fed, which we're real excited about, putting the bright sunlight of transparency on all the billions of federal dollars coming to the state of Indiana.
12: Okay, transparency is key, and we'll get back to that here in just a moment. And I know this is a loaded question, and we only have a limited amount of time here, but where is my money going? Like, I feel like you're the one to answer this question. When I spend a bunch of money, whether it's at a restaurant, whether it's on sports betting, whether it's for anything, fireworks stands at 4th of July, where's my money going?
0: Beer, well, hot dogs.
13: We like to call the work that we do with the accounting impact accounting, because the amount of impact that the state dollars have, you can see it everywhere, whether it's the roads, the bridges, the highways, the corrections system, and of course our schools. Half of the money goes to schools.
12: Then why do they always ask for referendums, Elise? Because I live in a district where it feels like every 4 years the school district puts out a picture of a kid in crutches with a black eye in a wheelchair that says, little Jimmy here, little tiny Tim, is going to go hungry and die if you don't pay this extra tax money to the schools.
13: Mm-hmm. Well, we know that discussion is being had across communities throughout Indiana.
0: Yeah,
13: it'd be interesting to see the outcome.
0: I've said for years, I feel like, you know, over half our budget every year goes to education, correct? I mean, that's a safe guesstimation number, right? It's a little bit more, especially if you add in, you know, like collegiate level, it's significant anymore.
13: Correct.
0: And so I've said for years, I think we do not have a funding problem. We have a spending problem at these schools. So that's my issue. But, you know, here's something I want to get into specifically with what you do with your job. You know, Indiana is consistently ranked amongst the strongest states fiscally, right? We're always in the top five, at least in the top five, sometimes the top three, sometimes we hit number one. But we have the AAA credit rating, which a lot of people aren't going to understand what that means. You know, we have some of the lowest debt in the country, and we have a very healthy surplus. So can you explain to the average voter, the average family, the average taxpayer, why is that important? Why is that important to them?
13: So in recent history here in Indiana, we had the exact opposite story.
0: Okay.
13: In fact, our reserves were spent down from $2 billion, spent down 74%. And in the year 2002, our books were closed with only 6 cents in the general reserve fund. That was a call for a turnaround for the state of Indiana. And I dare say where we are now after 20 plus years of diligent work, making Indiana financially disciplined is on par with the great Hoosier football turnaround story. We now have balanced budgets, a AAA credit rating, as you mentioned. We have a balanced budget amendment that's a part of our state's constitution now, and it's rock solid. It's the gold standard for the states.
12: This may be a dumb question, but is having a balanced budget normal? Like, compare Indiana to our neighbors, Kentucky, Illinois, Ohio, Michigan. Is having a balanced budget normal?
13: In Indiana, it's absolutely required, and many of the states have a requirement. Our requirement has teeth to it. Many of the other states' BBAs, balanced budget amendments, don't have those teeth, and they are struggling. If you compare the GDP of the state of Indiana to our neighboring states, especially Illinois, we're 2 times that of Illinois. And it goes to provide a strong financial foundation for families and businesses to thrive and have confidence in putting their roots down deep here in the great state of Indiana.
0: So, you know, let's go a little further. It's not just about Indiana. You have been walking point with really forcing a focus on national debt. You've been talking about national debt for a while. You know, it's a serious threat to our country's, you know, long-term stability. What should Hoosiers understand about why this matters now? I mean, what has happened to get it under control before it does unbelievably lasting damage? Why are you so vocal about walking point? You're the Indiana State Comptroller, but yet you're kicking in and trying to help with the Nationals. Why is that?
13: You know, as a mom of four, this issue has been burden on my mind for years, and I just haven't known what in the world I could do about it. And now stepping in as a leading financial officer for a state, I knew this was the time I had to get involved, figure out what we could do to build a movement from the states to where it becomes more painful to not act for Congress than to act. Right now, the debt to GDP ratio has only been as high as it is now once before, and that was right after World War II when we had the defeat of tyranny to show for it. Right now, the interest alone on our debt is greater than the entire budget for the United States military, and it will eclipse the budget for Medicare and for Social Security if we keep going at this clip, which will squeeze out necessary funding in the future.
12: We're speaking with Elise Nishala, state comptroller. Full transparency, she's on the ballot again coming up for the midterm election this November. Elise, when you hear people say, and I'm not going to lie, I think I've been in this category, we are overtaxed in the state of Indiana. Now, I live in Marion County, so some of this is a local tax, right? I get stuck paying for glow-in-the-dark trails here in Marion County. When you hear people say we're overtaxed, what's your response?
13: My response is, let's look at the big picture. Let's look from where we have come. Now we are the fourth lowest debt per capita state in the nation.
0: Collectively.
13: Yes.
0: Yes.
13: Our GDP rate of growth, again, twice that of Illinois, twice that of Ohio, 3 times that of Kentucky, 6 times that of Michigan's. So we're in a strong financial position to have these conversations. What do we need to do to our tax code to simplify it, to make it more stable? So thank God we're in a good position to have those conversations and not like some of our neighbors that are terribly struggling. And by the way, we have well-funded pensions.
12: We do. We do.
0: That is true.
12: General fund. We talk about that a lot on this program, and I kind of joke that I probably donated quite a bit to it from the sports betting aspect. I know that goes into the general fund here in Indiana. As somebody who is well versed on where our money is going, how is the general fund broken down? Is it a matter of like movers and shakers in the state house getting to pick and choose pet projects, or is there something bigger than that?
13: Well, all of us are a part of this process because we have representative government. And so those legislators that we send to the state house to start serving in January, it will be a budget session. Get your thoughts to your legislators, your representatives. They are the ones that craft this budget to serve the great state of Indiana.
12: Elise, do you have time to stick around for a segment?
13: Okay, I'd love to.
12: I want to have some fun with you, right? I don't want to just talk money and boring stuff, right? I feel like you're kind of a fun lady.
0: Yes.
12: What's on your iPod? Like when you go iPod, that's such an old, outdated reference. But when you go to work out, you put on the headphones, like what's on the playlist? Like what kind of music are you listening to? What do you get down to?
13: I like patriotic country music.
12: Okay.
13: Mm-hmm. Have you heard the song by Ann Wilson, God and Country? Great song. Have you heard the song USA?
12: Ooh. I don't know who sings that. I've
13: Can
12: heard
13: you
12: God
13: believe
12: bless
13: it or not?
12: The USA it's from Lee Greenwood. I know that.
13: Pitbull.
12: Really?
13: And Fillmore. Check it out. It's a really good song.
12: Do you ever have any Def Leppard on the playlist? Some Pour Some Sugar on Me, some Animals, some Photograph.
0: And for the record, Def Leppard's drummer only has one arm.
12: Yes, because we've got tickets to give away, and I thought you could help us with our concert giveaway coming up. Would you be willing to do that with us?
13: I sure would be.
12: All right, here we go. We got a ball game.
0: It's a party.
12: We've got Elise Nishala here, the Indiana State Comptroller. She's going to help us give away some Def Leppard and Goo Goo Dolls tickets.
0: Goo Goo Dolls.
12: Caller number 9 right now, 239-9393. We're going to play a fun little game. Elise is going to help us give away the tickets, actually. Caller number 9. 239-9393. Def Leppard and Goo Goo Dolls coming to Indy. Fun chance for you to win some tickets. We got Elise Nishala here. She's coming back. 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
17: Oh, thank you, Hammer. On the north side, 465 westbound at Allisonville, a crash still on the entrance ramp. It's really not blocking a lot. On the south side, 465 eastbound at 74, a jackknife semi. It's on the right shoulder along with a bunch of equipment. It's going to take a while longer. East side, 465 southbound slows up from 70 to Washington. Southbound collector heavy from the north to the south split. 70 eastbound slows between west and the south split. And 465 on the north side slows eastbound from Allisonville to 69. I'm Alan Green with 93 WIBC traffic.
10: Right now, it's cloudy skies, 74 at the American Standard Heating Weather Center at 93 WIBC. It's the Hammer and Nigel Show. I'm Jason Hammer. Brian Alvey is filling in for Nigel today. State Comptroller Elise Nishala in studio with us. Elise, if anybody has any questions for you or maybe about your campaign, maybe they've got a campaign issue because you are on the ballot, where can they go? Oh, turn your microphone on. There's an on button right there. There you go. Go ahead.
1: There. You're fired. You got it.
3: They can go to our official website, you know, State Comptroller for the State of Indiana, or EliseForComptroller.com.
10: Yes. All right. So I was told by our producer that the phone lines are acting a little squirrely right now.
1: Right.
10: It says everything's disconnected, which is a problem. So right. Here's what we're going to do. We're going to give away these Def Leppard Goo Goo Doll tickets on the YouTube chat, okay?
1: Yes.
10: YouTube chat exclusive. You need to jump over to WIBC's YouTube chat right now and just post a comment that says, I'm in.
1: Tickets.
10: I'm in or yeah. Tickets. Either one of those. And we will have our producer at random pick a winner for these Def Leppard and Goo Goo Dolls tickets. So go to WIBC's YouTube channel. Hit like while you're there and leave a comment, either I'm in or tickets, and we'll have our producer pick a winner. Now, the game we were going to play was Def Leppard or Famous Shepherd. I feel like we should probably continue this game. So here's how it's going to work. Here in just a moment, the state comptroller for the state of Indiana, Elise Nishala, is going to give you the name of someone.
1: Right.
10: It will either be the name of a member of Def Leppard, the famous band, or a famous biblical shepherd. You get 2 out of 3, then you win the tickets. Brian, you're going to be our contestant today, okay? So if you get this right, somebody on the YouTube chat's going to go to the show.
1: Well, I'm going to work real hard at this. I'm an 80s rock guy. I'm definitely a guy about the Bible, so I feel like I'm going to win for one of our listeners today.
10: All right, State Comptroller Elise Nishala, give us a name.
3: Joe Elliott.
10: Brian Alvey, is that Def Leppard or Famous Shepherd?
1: Oh, that's 100% Def Leppard.
10: 100% Def Leppard. That's the front man.
1: Know that voice well.
10: The front man. Elise, any Def Leppard on the playlist when you go to the gym? And I assume you go to the gym because, again, you look like a million damn dollars.
1: Oh, look at her. She's
10: amazing, right?
1: Great shape.
10: Fantastic.
1: Yes.
10: Any Def Leppard on the playlist, or is it all like American country?
3: Oh, sorry to disappoint you, but there will be tonight.
10: Okay.
1: Just for the listeners.
10: All right, so Brian got one right.
1: Whew.
10: If he gets this one right,
1: never happens.
10: Then we throw a party, and we give somebody in the YouTube chat the tickets. Elise, number two.
3: Okay, Brian.
1: All right.
3: Concentrate.
1: It's going to hurt, but I'm going to do my best.
3: Moses.
10: Moses,
1: right.
10: From the Bible.
1: Yeah.
10: Def Leppard or Famous Shepherd?
1: You know, that's going to be from the Bible.
10: Famous Shepherd, there we go. Cue it up. There's a winner. There.
1: Who is the lucky winner that owes me for having biblical and rock and roll knowledge on an equal basis?
10: Nicholas, who's filling in for Allison this week as our producer, we're going to let him pick a random winner on the YouTube chat. Elise, we appreciate you coming in, answering our dumb guy questions, like,
1: yes.
10: Where's our tax money going? How are we doing as a state? And again, I know you're on the ballot coming up in November. If anybody has any questions at all, one more time, what's the best way to get a hold of you?
3: On the official side, Google State Comptroller for Indiana. And on the campaign side, EliseForComptroller.com. Look forward to connecting further.
10: Elise, thank you so much. It's been a pleasure. Don't be a stranger. We'd love to have you back.
3: Hey, thank you. Good to be with you both.
10: Coming up here in just a moment, an update on flood relief in the state of Indiana. Governor Braun speaking about what the next steps are. Plus, a very wild lewd nude dude in the news. This comes from Baltimore County, and it's pretty gross. So if you like that kind of stuff, stick around. That's coming up right after the news.
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25: Coming up in 2 minutes from the Precision Comfort Mitsubishi Electric Studios, we're learning more this afternoon about how two people died in Castleton, what a man in Muncie is convicted of following tragedy from 4 years ago, and talk again this week on flock cameras in Marion County. 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
26: Enthusiasm in Arizona. I'm Lisa Brady, Fox News. Those chants greeting President Trump a short time ago at an airport in Bullhead City, Arizona, ahead of another rally later in Montana, urging Republicans to turn out for the midterms as if he is on the ballot.
27: We won Arizona in a landslide, the largest number of votes ever gotten. Just give some of them to Andy, please. Would you give some of those votes to Andy?
26: Republican Congressman Andy Biggs is trying to unseat Democratic Governor Katie Hobbs. Democrats argue the president's agenda is failing and that voters want change. The Justice Department is threatening California with possible legal action over non-citizen voters who may have received mail-in ballots for the midterm elections.
28: The DOJ giving the state 48 hours to determine the citizenship status of individuals whose names are listed on a password-protected thumb drive. For individuals whose citizenship cannot be verified, the DOJ is asking elections officials to segregate, not cancel, their ballots until their status can be determined. California Attorney General Rob Bonta has previously said, despite legal threats from the government, voting procedures remain fully secure and unchanged.
26: Fox's Kristen Goodwin. A legal fight continues over National Guard members from around the country deployed to the nation's capital.
29: The deployment of the National Guard, when it happened last summer, was illegal. And it remains illegal today.
26: D.C. Attorney General Brian Schwab is asking an appeals court to order the troops out of Washington.
29: It's a fundamental violation of one of our core principles in American democracy that we do not have military doing the policing of local communities.
26: Lawyers for the Trump administration say the president has broad authority from Congress over National Guard use. D.C. argues that power is limited and requires approval. 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
0: on the go.
25: Finding a man and a woman. 75 with cloudy skies in downtown Indianapolis. More clouds overnight and a low of 62. I'm Jarrett Lewis. It's 5:02. IMPD officers are investigating a possible murder-suicide in Castleton.
2: Just around 1:18 p.m., IMPD North District officers were dispatched to the 6500 block of Discovery Drive South on a check the welfare of a person.
25: There, they found a woman dead in the backyard of the home. Inside the house, a man was also dead from a gunshot. IMPD officer Tommy Thompson says police did locate a firearm and are very early in their investigation. A Muncie man is convicted in a fatal shooting from 4 years ago that left a 5-year-old girl dead. The girl died after her 6-year-old brother accidentally shot her. The Delaware County Prosecutor's Office announced that 32-year-old Jacob Grayson has been found guilty of one count of neglect of a dependent resulting in death as a level 1 felony and 3 counts of the same charge as a level 6 felony. His wife, Kimberly Grayson, convicted of the same charges earlier this year. An Indianapolis City County Council member is wanting people to know what they're giving up for flock cameras. Ryan Hittrick explains.
4: After 5 current and former IMPD officers faced charges for misusing flock technology, Councilor Jesse Brown and Council Vice President John Barth are pushing for stricter surveillance rules.
5: In this instance, it would be the law of the city rather than just a policy. So I think there's more consequences and it holds more weight when this is actually in the city's code.
4: Barth told Fox 59 that if it was up to him, he would limit flock data for up to 30 days. The councilors hope to introduce this ordinance soon and get it passed by the end of the year. Ryan Hedrick, 93 WIBC Mobile News.
25: And with 1 in 8 women in the U.S. developing breast cancer in their lifetime, routine screening remains the key to early detection. Dr. Laura Dugan acknowledges that fear or busy schedules can lead to delays, but urges women not to put off their annual visits.
6: I just want women to know, I know you're busy, you might be scared, you take care of other people, but take care of yourself. 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
25: Radiologists emphasize that catching breast cancer early provides significantly more treatment options. 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It's 5:04.
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17: Thank you, Jared. On the south side, 465 eastbound at 74, Jackknife Semi and Equipment still has the right shoulder of the ramp blocked. On 65 northbound, before the dog leg, there's a crash that's got the right lane blocked. Traffic's backing up a bit there. North side 465 westbound at Allisonville, a crash has been cleared from the entrance ramp. On the northbound, let's say the west side, northbound is heavy between 86 and the dog leg. And the southbound collector jams up from the north to the south split. 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
25: Here's the forecast from the American Standard Heating Weather Center.
8: Still a shower chance in the mix, although still plenty of dry time. Tonight, passing shower chances could be rather cloudy, a low tonight down to 60. I'm Fox 59 meteorologist Jim O'Brien for 93 WIBC.
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9: Can you believe these characters
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13: So let's rock!
10: We are rolling on a Wednesday, having a good time with you guys. Hammer here. Big Nige is out. He's having an anal bleaching. Brian Alvey from Those Ash Holes podcast filling in. I always have to put that pause in there so I don't get suspended again.
0: Yeah, we do not want you to get suspended again. You know, it's a hard hyphen dash, those ash. Even though it's one word on when we type it into our social media. Ash holes.
10: Ash holes.
0: Ash is in cigar ash.
10: You guys talk cigars, you guys talk bourbon, but you also talk quite a bit of Indiana government and politics.
0: Well, there's 100%...

0: politely tell him, shut the hell up.
1: But here's the thing. I weigh about 220. Jerry weighs about a dollar. So you have absolutely carried me through today and yesterday. So at least you get to carry a lighter weight tomorrow. So, but let me tell you about Capital City Punishment tomorrow. Or excuse me, Saturday, October 24th at the historic Tyndall Armory. We've got Griggs Entertainment bringing Capital City Punishment, MMA and kickboxing, a full card, 7-Eleven North Penn. Doors open at 3:30 p.m. The prelims go into the early prelims to the main card.
0: So this is a full night of entertainment.
1: Oh, full night. But it does. Dude, I feel like I'm in a ShamWow infomercial. But does it stop there?
0: No.
1: The aftermath. So Jerry and I will be doing the Those Asshole podcast with our producer, Aaron, right there on pay-per-view at the fights. But then, wait. There's more. We go down to Coach's Tavern, who is the official after-party location, and we're going to replay the entirety of the pay-per-view fights there for everybody that wants to join us. You're going to meet the fighters. You're going to meet everybody. Jerry and I will be there like you care, but we're going to be there, and it's going to be a great night.
0: Now, before we get into the news of the day, producer Nicholas, who's filling in for Allison. Nicholas, jump on the mic here. We tasked you with finding a winner of our previous contest. It was the Def Leppard tickets. Now, our phone lines are a little screwed up right now.
2: Yes.
0: But you selected somebody, correct?
2: I did. His name, I typed a message in the chat. I don't think anybody believes I'm actually the one running things right now, which I get. You know,
1: you don't want to be guilty.
2: It's important to be paranoid of scams, but his name is Kevin. He was in the YouTube chat. He said he entered. I've got my email address in the chat. Kevin, if you're hearing this, shoot me an email and we'll get your information. But yeah, the phones were completely screwed up. I am Nick Rotacap. You're calling me Nicholas. That's the government name. I am the one who's producing. My email is not going to steal your information. We just want to get the tickets to you. And this is the best way that we've improvised in order to do that.
0: Okay, so Kevin, if you hear this, please go back and check the chat and send Nick an email. Now, are you one of these guys that gets mad if somebody calls you Nicholas because you go by Nick? Because we got a kid in the newsroom that's Jake, and I called him Jacob one day because my son's name is Jacob, and it's just instinct, and he got all types of butt hurt.
2: No, it doesn't really matter that much. I think I shortened it because all my friends ended up shortening it. And so I just decided, well, if everyone else is calling me that, then I'll call myself that. But you now are lumped in with a group that includes my parents when they're mad at me, as well as a friend who I have known for the better part of the last 15 years. So it's pretty elite company to be in.
1: Well, there you go.
0: Well, that's awesome. Well, you're doing a great job. We appreciate you filling in this week. Governor Mike Braun announcing earlier that the state of Indiana now focused on the next phase of recovery from the flooding that took place a couple months ago. Governor Braun said the Indiana Department of Homeland Security will now assist those that were displaced from their home. So when I say the unhoused, people just think automatically, Brian, homeless.
1: Right.
0: But these were the people that had homes, but because of the flooding, now they don't. They're currently living somewhere else.
1: Right.
0: These are the people getting the focus from the state of Indiana right now. Homeland Security in Indiana said roughly 200 people will transition from the state hotel voucher program in shelters to more of a long-term solution. Here is Governor Mike Braun.
3: Really been resilient through the process. I've been proud of our local governments, first responders, neighbors helping neighbors. I say that every time because that was so much a part of it. And we're through the worst of it.
0: Governor Mike Braun talking about the flooding. And Brian, something we talked about a lot right afterwards is even when the water recedes, that doesn't mean the story is over. We did like a telethon, a fundraiser to raise money for these Hoosier families and businesses that were affected by the flooding. And it's everybody from people that live in just residential houses to like the Kroger up in Noblesville. All of these places were affected by the floodwaters. Just because the water recedes doesn't mean the story is over.
1: Well, when the water recedes, the work begins, right? You know, that's when, okay, you can't do anything till the water recedes. But when the water does recede, then it's time to get busy. I've worked a lot of natural disasters over the years. I did Katrina, Rita, Ike Gustav, the

0: Great Tennessee floods, everything. So now that the water has receded, I'm going to tell you what, it's time to get busy. Everybody's going to get back to work. And that's the beautiful thing about Hoosiers. They don't look around. They don't sit down. They don't wonder who the hell is going to come bail them out and fix their problems. They get busy working at solving their own problems. They get after it. And then if you're in the area, and your house wasn't affected, you were not personally affected, you know what Hoosiers do? They walk up and down the street and find somebody that was, and they help them out.
1: Yes, and that's what I love about this state. I've lived here my entire life, from the south side of Indy to going to college up at Delaware County to living in Marion County here. Look, it doesn't matter if you're a Republican,
0: nope.
1: Democrat,
0: nope.
1: Libertarian. When
0: Not
1: we see somebody that needs help, we run toward the problem and we help. And that's what I love
0: yes.
1: about us.
0: Yeah, everybody just like, if my stuff was messed up, I'm going to get busy fixing it. If my stuff wasn't messed up, I'm going to look for a neighbor that was and I'm going to help them out. And that's what Hoosiers are like.
1: Let's make the transition to a lewd, nude dude in the news.
2: This has been another lewd, nude dude in the news.
1: Dateline Baltimore County. A Baltimore County paramedic. So this is somebody that would get a paycheck for helping others. Baltimore County paramedic Christopher Carroll, 36 years old, has pleaded guilty to, let's just clean this up, treating his body like an amusement park into his co-worker's food and filming it. So here's a guy that was flogging the dolphin, fondling himself to the point of release, and I'm trying to keep this clean, and it got onto his co-worker's food. And he filmed it while this guy ate.
0: Oh, man.
1: He's been sentenced to 25 years in prison.
0: Good.
1: For purposely spreading bodily fluids in the workplace, according to the Baltimore County State Attorney's Office. Christopher Carroll pleading guilty to 3 counts of causing another to ingest bodily fluids in 3 separate work incidents. Carroll had worked at the county fire station and the fire department headquarters. Now, he got 25 years. The state was asking for 30 years. They got it down to 25. Carroll addressed the court, stating that he was truly sorry to everyone involved.
0: You've got me. I mean, this is...
1: Do you accept that apology, Brian?
0: No. I don't. No, nobody does that and then is just sorry. You're sorry because you got caught
1: 3 times.
0: You know, rolling the dice, literally shaking them out, giving him the goo goo dolls. No, that, you know, and I'll be honest with you, I don't think 25 is enough. There are certain things you can do that you think are just simple. They're not that simple. That dude, that, you know, if that happened to me, if that happened to somebody I cared for, the best thing you could do is get locked up for the rest of your life.
1: I've seen the way you react when things don't go well. I've seen the way you react when somebody cuts you off on the highway or there's a road rage incident. I can't imagine somebody fertilizing your food, so to speak, 3 different times and then saying, oh, my bad, sorry.
0: Here's the thing. Violence sometimes is absolutely the answer.
1: Yes.
0: I will say that. I am a big fan of violence in the right appropriate time. We probably would disagree about when that time is. I've got my opinion about those things. This is absolutely a necessary violent moment.
1: Fancy talk for some people need their ass whipped.
0: Oh, dude, I'm here for it.
1: All right. That is another lewd nude dude in the news. Alan Green is standing by in the Matt Bear Traffic Center.
3: Thank you, Hammer. Southbound 465. This is eastbound at 74. Still working this jackknife semi on the right shoulder. A bunch of equipment there, too. 65 northbound before the dog leg. An accident has the right lane blocked. Southbound collector slows up from the north to the south split. 69 southbound before Campus Parkway. An accident as a right lane blocked. Traffic slows from Cynthia Ann. 70 eastbound is heavy between Capitol and the South Split. 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Think littler. I'm Alan Green with 93 WIBC Traffic.
1: Cloudy skies, 74 at the American Standard Cooling Weather Center. Coming up here in just a little bit, your chance to win some Nickelback tickets. I had planned on doing a phone conversation, a phone contest, but if our phones are broken, we'll have to figure something out. But Nickelback's coming to Indy on February 16th. We'll have some sort of contest, so stick around. We'll figure it out. A fun round of Are You Okay With This is next.
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4: 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Indiana's most accurate forecast. 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
1: 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Please be careful. Try not to get pregnant looking at my hair, because my hair looks fantastic. I went to We Grow Hair Indy earlier this year, and I said, look, I'm tapping out. I'm throwing the white towel. I got a big old bald spot in the back. I got receding hair in the front. What can you guys do to not make me look like some sort of loser that's on his 18th divorce? And they said, relax, we got you. So Will Sadler and Darren Andrews, the amazing team at We Grow Hair Indy, they fixed me up, man. And I'm telling you, the procedure, it doesn't hurt. It only takes a couple days of recovery. You'll be back to work pretty soon. And here in about 6 months, you're going to look like a million damn dollars. So my procedure was in March. Here we are in October. You can't see my bald spot anymore. Brian Alvey, who's in studio with me, do you see my bald spot in the back of my head at all?
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24: 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Are you okay with this?
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26: Oh yeah!
1: Brian Alvey is filling in for Big Nige, and we're gonna play Are You Okay With This? Are you ready? Pringles has just announced a new contest called Once You Drop. Now, this is themed around Halloween. Now, keep in mind, Pringles is doing this. And they're offering you a chance to be buried in a Pringles urn. So when your time on this earth is done, you could have a free Pringles urn. You just have to sign their Will and Taste Ament contest to enter. See what they did there? Will and Taste Ament. The grand prize winner will receive 2 lifetime supplies of Pringles, meaning you're going to get a can of Pringles every single year, every single week for the next 200 years. So every single week for 200 years, 2 lifetime supplies of Pringles and a $500 urn to be buried in. Are you okay with this?
0: Am I okay with it? That's your thing. Go ahead. My wife would probably put in this. She likes it because I'm not a chip guy. I don't care.
1: That's what you took from this? Pringles wants to put your corpse in an urn, and you're like, no. I'm not a chips guy.
0: I'm not going to be here anymore. What do I care? I'm off in heaven. I'm out. You know, you could put me in a Dixie cup for all I care when I'm gone. Okay. Actually, that would be, I should be in a Solo cup.
1: Red Solo cup.
0: I should be in a Red Solo cup.
1: Somewhere, some frat guy is going to mistakenly drink you in beer pong.
0: I hope he pees me out correctly.
1: Okay. Are you okay with this? Starbucks says, despite what rumors are saying online, they are not buying Chipotle. This was a rumor that was going around social media that the Starbucks company, you know, they wanted the full, you know, full aspect on diarrhea. They are not going to buy Chipotle.
0: Well, you know, I mean, the coffee's what primes the pump to get me going in the morning. So, and I can see where Chipotle would definitively at lunchtime make sure that happens. So, I mean, neither one of these companies are know where they're coming, but they do know where they're going. So, I can see it being a great, perfect marriage. Remember back when Pizza Hut, Taco Bell, and KFC were all combined? I think it was under Yum Foods or
1: yes.
0: whatever. And you'd see the semi trucks rolling down the road and it had all three. Yeah.
1: Sometimes you'd see a restaurant that was a mix of yes. like Taco yes. Bell and Pizza Hut.
0: Yeah. I just, could they do it? Yes. Should they do it? I don't know. Whatever works for their business model. I do know that they got a lot more competition today than they did have 10 years ago with all the stellar coffee shops that have popped up.
1: Nick, let's jump to the final clip here. Recording artist Chris Stapleton and Norah Jones, two great singers, songwriters. They both have like smoky, kind of raspy voices that people like. I like both of them individually.
0: Yes.
1: Like, I love Chris Stapleton, and when Norah Jones sings Come Away With Me, it feels like I'm at a, you know, a lounge in Vegas. They're teaming up for right. a duet. But it's a Christmas song called April's Gone.
2: 'Cause

0: with this, Brian?
1: The easy answer is no. You know, you took two amazing artists, just put them together, and I was expecting something epic.
0: Back something when, soulful.
1: So, like Sinatra and them used to do Christmas stuff and everything, and that was hot garbage.
0: That was
1: so bad. I would literally rather suck start a shotgun than listen to that entire song. That was horrible.
0: Yes or no? And this is a debate I have with my youngest son, who loves Nirvana. He's like a throwback. My youngest, who's 18, yeah. loves Nirvana.
1: Retro kid.
0: If Kurt Cobain were alive today, would he put out a Christmas album?
1: Oh, it would depend on how much Courtney Love threatened him.
0: Say everybody sells out sooner or later.
1: They do. Even
0: look
1: Elvis
0: at the dudes
1: did.
0: Of NWA, right?
1: Yes.
0: Ice Cube's
1: the
0: doing
1: Ghostbusters
0: family
1: song.
0: Movies. And
1: yes.
0: Yeah.
1: Yeah.
0: Snoop Dogg is like America's wacky grandpa covering the Olympics.
1: Dude. Cop Killer Ice-T has been a cop on TV for over two decades.
0: Right. Yes.
1: Everybody sells out. And here's the thing. Let me know when you need me, because I'm going to sell out too.
0: 100%. Everybody hates a sellout until you have the opportunity to become one.
1: Yes.
0: Let's try this. We're going to try a different phone number here, okay? Because I want to give away these Nickelback tickets in Indy.
1: Yeah.
0: Like, this sucks that Nigel's not here, because he's the biggest Nickelback fan and defender in Marion County. But Nickelback's coming to Gainbridge Fieldhouse February 16th. Tickets go on sale later this week. But caller number 9. And listen to this number, 643-8704. That's area code 317, 643-8704. Caller number 9, you get a chance to play the game. We're going to try an alternative phone line here. Going to try to circumnavigate the broken phone line. Caller number 9, 317-643-8704. Your chance to win the Nickelback tickets coming up right after we do the news with Jarrett Lewis.
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3: In a battleground state, I'm Jarrett Lewis. It's 5:32 now. President Trump traveling to Bullhead City, Arizona today to rally support for Republican candidates ahead of the midterm elections. The president stresses the importance of keeping Republicans in power.
4: We have to be here a long time. We want to make it so it never happens again. They can never destroy. They destroyed our country. They would have, if they had one more year in office, our country would have been, I think, destroyed. It could never have been brought back.
3: Democrats have been criticizing Republicans over the war with Iran and affordability issues. The party in power has historically lost congressional seats in the midterm elections. The latest Fox News power rankings suggest Democrats are favored to flip control of the House. Michael Desronville, the holdout juror in the trial of Lindsey Clancy, which was declared a mistrial last month, says he's received death threats and his name was leaked online during the trial. On Fox and Friends, he tells Fox's Kayleigh McEnany he's willing to serve on a jury again.
5: With the kind of scrutiny that happens to me, it's tough. It's tough to say to serve on a jury pool again. But I do serve a higher power, so I can't be a coward. If I have to, I will.
3: Clancy's attorney claims she was suffering from postpartum psychosis when she killed her three kids, but prosecutors say she had her husband, Patrick, run errands to get him out of the house. And Pope Leo XIV now recovering from cancer surgery at a hospital in Rome. Doctors removed a lower section of his right lung. WIBC traffic at 5:33. Alan Green.
6: Thank you, Jared. On the south side, 465 eastbound at 74. Jackknife semi and equipment, it's on the right shoulder. 65 northbound just before the dog leg crash has a right lane block. Traffic jams back from 71st. 70 westbound at the north split, there's a crash in the gore there. 65 northbound is heavy from Raymond to the south split. Southbound collector backs up from the north split to the south split. 70 eastbound is tight from Capitol into the south split. And an earlier accident on 69 southbound before Campus Parkway has cleared. I'm Alan Green with 93 WIBC traffic.
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7: It is the warmest autumn on record to date. You knew there would be a correction at some point, and it's coming. A pretty strong cold front passes Thursday night. Tonight, we have cloudy skies, a spotty shower or two, and still warm by October standards, a low of 62. 73 on Thursday under mostly cloudy skies, a chance for a shower here or there. From the Fox 59 Weather Center, I'm Chief Meteorologist Brian Wilkes for 93 WIBC.
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8: Are you afraid of it?
0: So Nickelback, you know, Nickelback takes a lot of shrapnel from people.
9: Yeah.
0: They take a lot of jokes from people. But the real reality is this. Any band would love to have the success that Nickelback's had.
9: Absolutely.
0: They would love to have the amount of smoking hot chicks at their concerts that Absolutely. Nickelback has. And I hate to support anything Nigel says, especially when he's not here.
9: Yes.
0: But to his credit, he's been Indy's biggest Nickelback supporter. Like, not really understanding why they take as much heat as they do when all they do is make hit records, have hot chicks at their show, and get radio airplay.
9: Absolutely. Nickelback, like, the analogy of Nickelback to the fitness world is they're rollerblades. They were awesome till one person said something negative about it, and then everybody's like, oh, they're not cool. You know, none of you people... You can lie to yourself if you want, but none of you people, when they come on the radio, turn them off.
0: Right.
9: You don't.
0: You probably
9: you turn it up.
0: You probably have a Nickelback song that you like.
9: A lot of you people probably listen to them. You badmouth Nickelback, and you don't even realize one of your favorite songs is them.
0: Because you think it's the cool thing to do.
9: Yes.
0: Like, and we made the comparison to sellouts earlier, like from the gangster rap era. Look at the dudes that were associated with gangster rap. So you had Ice Cube. He was the guy that literally wrote the lyrics, F the police. He's the self-proclaimed N-word you love to hate. He does family movies now, and he runs a family basketball league.
9: And he just did a parody on his own, one of the most gangster, hardcore gangster rap songs ever. He did a parody with it with the Ghostbusters Ray Parker thing.
0: Snoop Dogg, who was once involved in a criminal homicide and wrote a song about it, Murder Was the Case, he now is hosting game shows, he's covering the Olympics, he's America's wacky grandpa.
9: Who's his best friend right now?
0: Martha Stewart!
9: Martha Stewart! They are literally, I mean, you talk about wake and bake. She's making scones, he's rolling a fatty, and they're sharing.
0: That's right. And Dr. Dre, my kids know him as the headphones guy. Right. They have no idea that that was the guy behind The Chronic, the DJ from NWA, and all those gangster rap hits.
9: Dude, sell out, get yours, doesn't matter.
0: So Nickelback is coming to Indy. Say what you want, but I promise you, they're going to pack Gainbridge Fieldhouse on February 16th.
9: It'll sell out, dude.
0: Oh, totally.
9: It'll sell out.
0: And we've got tickets to give away.
9: And if you are a single guy in your 20s, 30s, 40s, and 50s, if you're not at that show, you

0: are stupid.
1: Oh, dude, it's going to be smoke shows on Parade.
0: Unbelievable smoke
1: shows. Kind of like when New Kids on the Block came to town. You can laugh all you want, but that was the Million MILF March.
0: No, and dude,
1: all those chicks came to town looking to have a good time.
0: Indie MILF Instagram is going to crash.
1: We've got producer Nick, who's filling in for Allison today. Who do we have as caller number 9?
2: Aaron Travis is our winner.
1: Aaron, welcome to the Hammer and Nigel show.
2: I let him go.
1: You let him go?
2: Yeah, I did.
1: Why did you let him go?
2: It has been a long time since I've done a giveaway like this. I'm not going to lie. That's on me. But Aaron knows that he's going to see Nickelback here in February. I should not have let him go, though. That is my fault.
1: I had a full bit set up here, yeah. Nick. We were going to play fun games. I had Hunter Biden jokes, yeah, and you just let him go.
0: And yeah. I will point out, he sounds suspiciously like the general manager of WRKRP in Cincinnati, Andy Travis.
1: A little bit.
2: I will take the hit on that one, and I will partially blame the busted phones from the 4 o'clock hour. That's on me.
1: All right.
0: He has the Alvy 5-point contingency plan for getting out of anything and everything you get into. Deny, deny, deny, redirect, and accuse.
1: But at least he took credit for
0: it. He did. Like, he owned it. He owned it.
1: I owned it.
0: Integrity.
1: No heat here, no bad will, no ill feelings, but you just ruined this entire segment.
2: Yeah, that's, you call someone up from the minors, there's going to be some hiccups along the way, unless apparently you're playing for the Cleveland Guardians.
0: You just threw at the mascot.
1: All right, fair enough. We'll have some more tickets to give away tomorrow. In case you missed it earlier, the inflation report came out. Consumer prices rose 0.6% month over month. This kind of matched what a lot of the economists thought. Year over year, inflation climbed to 3.7%. That came in slightly higher than expected, Brian. Most people are chalking this up to higher energy costs. Right before the midterms here, again, this is the last report that's going to come out before the midterms. Is this a problem? Is this anything?
0: No, I don't think, because I don't think it really directly applies to the races that are kind of on the table right now. Does that make sense to you? I mean, how does that affect the Secretary of State's race, which is the closest thing we can call to the sexy race on the ballot? I mean, this is
1: here in Indiana, anyway.
0: In Indiana. And
1: nationally, I think you're looking at El Said and Tallarico.
0: Yeah, we're looking at some big prices. You know what? Maybe let's talk about Michigan for a minute. I mean, does that... How much do you think that affects that specific race in Michigan with El Said?
1: I mean, they could probably go on their own stumps at events and talk about ways to lower the cost of living. Each one of them will have some sort of plan that they probably won't implement.
0: Right.
1: I mean, if we're being honest, that's how this thing works.
0: Right. And here's the thing. When and if the Republican wins that open seat, is Michigan smart enough to keep him, or do they just swing back at 4 years, 6 years, whatever, for this?
1: You lost me at, is Michigan smart enough? Because I already know the answer, no.
0: Well, we talked about that yesterday. I said, I do not trust Michigan to ever do the right thing when it comes to electing officials, ever.
1: Yeah. The fact that it's this close in a Senate race in Michigan tells me the Republicans do have a chance to steal a seat. But at the same time, I think what's being underreported is what's happening in Kansas. Kansas is a very red state, and the Republicans in trouble in Kansas. Yes. And Texas, I know the Democrats have been chipping away for a long time, and I still don't believe that the diehard Texan, the guy that likes Jerry Jones, cooks a steak every weekend, and watches the Dallas Cowboys, is going to rush out and vote for a guy that says Jesus is non-binary. I don't think that's going to happen, but it's closer than it should be.
0: There's a race. So you've got a race in North Carolina. You've got a race in Maine. You've got a race in Ohio. You've got a race in Alaska. You've got Texas.
1: Maine. Did we mention Maine with Susan Collins and the cousin lover?
0: Yes, absolutely. So it's amazing to me that some of these are in play right now, because at this point, it's like we're literally voting sanity or lack of sanity, and they're in play. They're in play.
1: You look at some of these radical Democrats, right? And some of these guys are just kooky. guys and gals, just absolutely kooky. But what does that say about the Republicans that they're having a hard time separating themselves from these folks? You can look at this two ways. Number one, okay, the younger voting base is getting dumber and dumber and think socialism is the answer. But also, let's be honest, you've got some stiffs that are Republican candidates. Right. Paxton in Texas is a total stiff.
0: Total stiff. And then it comes down to, okay, I know that guy, Paxton, not exciting. Complacency is what's killing Republicans right now. Complacency. We've you guys, whether any of these districts you mentioned, and very specifically, I'm going to talk about our own backyard in Indiana. If you are thinking in the slightest capacity of not voting, you are wrong. Take your ass to the vote. The early voting's already started. Early voting's already started. You need to vote. If you don't vote, that is a vote for a problem.
1: Correct. If you don't think you're going to have the time on election day, get your big, fat, pasty, white, gin-loaded rear end to the
0: targeted
1: to the ballot box right now.
0: Right.
1: You can do it now.
0: I'll tell you what. So earlier today, I went to vote early at the Johnson County Courthouse down there in historic downtown Franklin, where I live. I went to vote. The line was out the door. I decided to go later. But I wasn't upset. I had a little bit of time. I'm going to knock it out. I thought I'd walk in and walk out. I was not going to walk in and walk out. There was about 30 people in front of me in line. But that fills my heart. I love the fact that that line was there.
1: Now, do you think that was predominantly Democrat voters? Because they love an early vote. Democrats really dive into the mail-in ballot early vote thing. Or do you think Republicans are starting to get the message, it's okay if you vote early?
0: Well, it depends. So if I'm going to do a quick, you know, I would say trained observer, I'm a look at this and come up. I didn't see any blue hair. I did see some older blue hair, though, so that's a good sign.
1: Did you see green hair?
0: I didn't see green hair, didn't see pink hair, didn't see fuchsia, didn't see any unnatural color hair in that line. But it was in the middle of the day when people are supposed to be working, so, you know.
1: I think you know who those voters are.
0: And as you're well aware of the fact that I don't have a real job and I don't plan on getting one, so I was there, didn't work out. But I will tell you, Johnson County is generally a 70-30 Republican area, so I am actually optimistic, but not so optimistic that I won't say it again. If you are sitting on the couch, get your ass up and go vote. You've got to vote.
1: Correction from the YouTube chat. Brad, who's our favorite liberal on the YouTube chat, Tallarico didn't say Jesus was non-binary. He said God was non-binary.
0: I'm just glad I'm looking at it right now. At least you capitalized God, Junior.
1: It's the Hammer and Nigel Show.
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11: Hey, on the south side, 465 eastbound at 74. Still working this jackknife semi and a bunch of equipment on the right shoulder again of the exit ramp. 65 northbound slows from 465 to the Dogleg from an earlier crash. 65 northbound heavy Raymond to the south split. And 70 westbound at the north split, a crash blocking the right lane in the Gore. There's a backup from rural Keystone. I'm Alan Green with 93 WIBC traffic.
1: Cloudy skies right now. 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Brian Alvey filling in for Big Nige, veteran, patriot, badass, toxic masculinity American. And you got a cool event coming up.
0: We do. We've got the big fights coming up at the Tyndall Armory in downtown, you know, the historical Tyndall Armory. Downtown, we've got Griggs Entertainments and Coleman Kickboxing as a combined event. It's called Capital City Punishment, Tyndall Armory. If you guys want to know anything about it, I mean, the doors are going to open at 3:30. They're going to have early prelims. They're going to have more prelims. There's so many fights on this card. It's going to be awesome. The main card starts at about 8:30. There's so many different varieties of cost of tickets and everything. You get VIP cool stuff up front. You can do all this stuff. Jerry and I are going to be recording our podcast live right there on the pay-per-view. Then we're going to transition down to Coach's Tavern for the official after party where they're going to replay all the fights of the pay-per-view. You guys got to come. If you're interested in tickets, just go to go to Facebook. Get on our Those Assholes Facebook page.
1: We have Follow
0: Assholes. Those Assholes. And then Griggs Entertainment as well. But everything's on our Facebook page. Go there. Please come out and hang out with us. Dude, I told JMV he's got to come. He's the sports guy. He's got
1: friend of the show, JMV.
0: Unbelievable friend of the show. We're gonna have a party, and then we're going to go from the fights, we're going to coaches, and from coaches, we're all Uber in different directions. So I might end up at your house, Hammer.
1: Dude, we got the bar locked and loaded, baby. We are ready to roll. And,
0: I'm here for it.
1: That's awesome. Thank you so much for filling in for a Big Nige last couple of days. And thank you and your cohort, Jerry Lopez, for being part of the roast of Nigel coming up in November.
0: I can't wait. You know, I just want to thank you for bringing me on here. I know I don't weigh as much as that fat ass Nigel, but I know you carried me. You carried me like you carry Nigel. Tomorrow, let's remind everybody, tomorrow you got to carry another person through this thing, but he's a lot lighter than me. You got that little badass Cuban Jerry Lopez on here co-hosting with you, and you know, you can put him in your pocket.
1: Yeah, it's like having Scrappy Doo come in here.
0: Yeah.
1: He's real little Jerry, not to be confused with the chicken little Jerry from Seinfeld.
0: Yeah.
1: He's going to be real mouthy, and he can't back any of it up. He talked all this trash about the Oreo contest, and I beat the daylights out of him in that Oreo contest.
0: You made him your you-know-what. You did. I was there. I seen it. And here's the thing I will say about him. He conceded to the champ.
1: He
0: conceded to you. You are the champ.
1: Top stories next.
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17: This is Inside Indiana Business Radio. I'm Abrianna Heron. The reigning World Food Dessert Champion, Cindy Hawkins, prepares to defend her title at this year's World Food Championships, which will return to Indianapolis for its third consecutive year. Hawkins, owner of Indianapolis-based Circle City Suites, has participated in the competition 8 times. She says Indianapolis has hosted the fast-paced cooking event beautifully.
18: It's a fun way to watch what happens in a kitchen. And now it's a different type of kitchen. It's almost more like a home kitchen for us.
17: She is part of a group of chefs from across the state known as Team Indiana and co-founded the nonprofit back in 2015. Around a dozen members of Team Indiana will compete at this year's event alongside 1,200 chefs from around the world. The competition will be held at the Indiana State Fairgrounds October 15th through the 18th. Carrie Belisario, executive director of the Robert and Ellen Hahn Museum of Indiana Art in Lafayette, will step down October 23rd. She will take on a new role at the Maine College of Art and Design in Portland, Maine, the museum announced Tuesday. From the number one source for Indiana business news, this is Inside Indiana Business Radio.
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17: Governor Mike Braun on Wednesday announced plans for what his office calls a more unified regional framework for Indiana's workforce and economic development efforts. The Indiana Department of Workforce Development has revealed 12 workforce regions covering the entire state, which are designed to improve coordination and provide greater clarity for employers, workers, and regional partners. The announcement of the new regions follows an executive order signed by Braun last year, which sought to identify the strengths and assets within the state's economic development regions. I'm Abrianna Heron for 93 WIBC.
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22: A Western Swing. I'm Lisa Lacerra, Fox News. President Trump with the first of two stops now in Bullhead City, Arizona, telling the crowd to get out and vote for Republican Andy Biggs. The congressman is hoping to unseat Katie Hobbs in the race for governor.
23: He's a conservative guy, but what he is he's really a common sense person, because it's all about common sense, more importantly than any label.
22: And the president said Republicans need to stay in power.
23: We have to be here a long time. We want to make it so it never happens again.
22: The president repeating a familiar theme this election cycle, saying people need to vote as if he's on the ballot. His next stop tonight is in Montana. Even as a new report shows inflation rising, the Trump administration says the president is bringing down costs for Americans.
24: A White House spokesman says President Trump has been clear about temporary disruptions as a result of the Iran conflict, but says the administration is delivering economic wins. An official says food prices are stable and beef prices fell. The U.S. inflation rate still accelerated in September. The consumer price index was up 3.7% from a year ago. Gas prices have spiked since the U.S. and Israeli strikes on Iran in February. The Labor Department says the prices for computer chips and electronics are also up.
22: Fox's Jared Halpern at the White House. Wall Street, the inflation report causing stocks to drop to their worst day since July, and its fifth loss in 6 days and setting an all-time high. The Dow lost 48, the Nasdaq all 511, the S&P minus 86. The Centers for Medicare and Medicaid says it's removed about 190,000 people from Obamacare who shouldn't be on it because they already have coverage.
25: These recipients are not paying for this insurance oftentimes, or if they are, they're heavily subsidized. There's a risk in that, because if you're not paying for something, you sometimes don't even know you have it.
22: CMS Administrator Dr. Mehmet Oz. 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
26: 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On the go.
21: Two lives taken. Skies are cloudy. 75 in Indianapolis, going down to 62 for a low overnight. I'm Jarrett Lewis. Here's what's trending at 6:02. Two people are found dead at a home on the north side of Indianapolis this afternoon.
27: Officers arrived and unfortunately located a deceased female at the rear of the residence outside in a fenced yard. They also then located a deceased male inside the residence. A firearm was also located within the residence.
21: IMPD Officer Tommy Thompson says, based on what investigators have seen so far. They are investigating this as a murder-suicide. Anyone with information is asked to contact IMPD or Crime Stoppers. A Delaware County man is convicted in the shooting death of his 5-year-old daughter. Jacob Grayson was found guilty of neglect of a dependent resulting in death and 3 counts of neglect of a dependent. He could get up to 50 years in prison. The conviction stems from an incident in July of 2022 when Grayson's 6-year-old son got to a firearm in a gun safe and accidentally shot his sister. Grayson's wife, Kimberly, was also charged. Hoosiers who rely on Social Security will have a little more money to work with next year, but rising costs could limit how much that increase actually helps.
2: You know, the 3.6% cost of living adjustment is welcome news for Hoosiers facing higher prices, but AARP does have some polling that finds most people feel that they would need 5 to 7% increase just to keep up with inflation.
21: Jason Thompson of AARP Indiana. Starting in January, retired workers will get about $75 more a month from Social Security. And as Breast Cancer Awareness Month continues, medical experts are reminding women to stay on track with annual mammograms.
3: Dr. Laura Dugan, a diagnostic radiologist at Northwest Radiology, says new artificial intelligence technology is helping radiologists read scans with higher precision.
4: It's wonderful. It's like a second set of eyes. The radiologist reads the mammogram, as we always have, and then AI actually marks flags areas.
3: Dr. Dugan also notes that while AI provides valuable assistance in flagging potential concerns, human expertise and depth perception remain critical to delivering an accurate diagnosis. Jeanette Cruz, 93 WIBC Mobile News.
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11: Thank you, Jared. Southside 465 eastbound at 74. A jackknife semi and equipment on the right shoulder of the exit ramp. 70 westbound at the north split. There's a crash blocking a couple lanes, one on the exit ramp, one in regular traffic, and one in the Gore. Traffic is backed up from rural Keystone. 65 northbound taps the brakes from 86 to the Dogleg from where an earlier accident is cleared. And southbound collector slows a bit from Washington to the south split. Traffic's brought to you by Marion University. 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I'm Alan Green with 93 WIBC Traffic.
21: The forecast from the American Standard Heating Weather Center.
7: A warm night is coming. Under cloudy skies, only a small chance of a passing shower at a low of 62. Plenty of dry time on Thursday under mostly cloudy skies. A stray shower possible, a high of 73. Downpours arrive with a real cold front Thursday night into Friday morning. From the Fox 59 Weather Center, I'm Chief Meteorologist Brian Wilkes for 93 WIBC.
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1: Oh, if you could hear the off-air conversations. Party people, what's going on? I'm Jason Hammer. Big Nige is out. Brian Alvey is filling in. And joining us now in studio, he is from the WIBC newsroom, Ryan Hedrick. Ryan, let's get caught up on some Indiana stuff here for just a moment. Yesterday, I don't necessarily think it was a debate per se, but there was this Secretary of State event that was taking place downtown where all your favorite TV pals from Max Engling to Bo Bai to Greg Ballard and more, they were all down here talking about the race. You covered this. Anything come from this?
8: Yeah, I thought it was interesting, guys. Good afternoon. Thanks for having me on. So it took place at the Rotary Club in Indianapolis at the Rothskeller. right off of Mass there. And I think the biggest takeaway from this was the fact that we still don't know what Max Engling would do in terms of auditing the current Secretary of State's office. He has talked about the Inspector General, which is good friends with Governor Braun, so that might create a little bit of

0: reiterating that he has talked to law enforcement about this.
1: Okay, so since we're kind of going down this rabbit hole of unanswered questions, has Bo Bai responded on how the Secretary of State is going to reduce taxes and the gas prices?
0: Well, you don't really think that's the position of the Secretary of State, but watching football last week, he was all over the data centers. Wasn't he talking about the data centers? I mean, the Secretary of State's race has received a lot of attention, and if you ask Greg Ballard, he'll say it's because he's in the race, right? He created Lincoln Party dynamic. But a lot of people just see the heavily politicized nature of this race, and now we're talking about tax increases and
1: data centers. That's like Craig Hodges on those Bulls teams going, you know, people are buying tickets to go see me. Granted, there's that Michael Jordan and Scottie Pippen fellows out there, yeah, but people are buying tickets to see Craig Hodges. That's who it is.
2: That's it. Exactly.
0: Yeah. So, I mean, the biggest takeaway I had was really the voting center. So people that don't know about the voting centers, Indiana has 92 counties, obviously, right? And 72 use voting centers. Instead of being assigned to one polling place, people who vote can use an available voting center in their county. Now, the four candidates have different positions on this, and I think this boded kind of for the diversity of the field, right? Bo Bai works, he says what works in one county might not work in another. And I think that's right, because you have to leave it up to the counties to decide what's best for them. Every county has a unique position on what they feel the residents need, right?
1: Right. Yeah, 100%.
2: Fair. Yeah. That's fair.
0: Ingling says that counties should consider geography, not just population, so people outside major population centers can reach polling places. Ballard supports voting centers, but raised questions about consistent training for county clerks. And then Shillings said that voting centers offer convenience but have drawbacks. So county clerks understand their communities the best.
1: Now, Brian, I will say this about Lori Shillings. She seems like she's probably fourth place in this race, at least according to polling and attention and, you know, all that kind of stuff. She has not embarrassed herself, I think, in this race. I don't think she has said anything that made you think, oh my God, why are you even on the ballot?
2: No.
1: As a matter of fact, on that televised debate, you could make the case that Lori Shillings outperformed some of the bigger names.
2: Yeah, absolutely. I think she's a good person. I think she's very good at articulating her points. Her points are hard to argue with. She is a qualified human being. She's just running as a libertarian, man, and it's just not going to happen. I would say she's running on principle, not production. She's going to be a rounding error. That's the way it is. And I hate to break it, the news to Ballard. So are you.
1: Really?
2: How are you?
1: Ryan, let me go back to you here. Ryan Hedrick from the WIBC newsroom. Did Greg Ballard have any sort of headlines from this Rotary Club get together between the candidates yesterday?
0: He's a headline a minute, Jason. He's a this guy really thinks that he is kind of unearthing something that people are thinking about as far as political parties. So his position in the Lincoln Party, he wants to reduce the role of the political party. He thinks that by running as a Lincoln Party candidate, he can unearth what people think about the political parties, the left and the right. So he wants to basically replace the current party-based Indiana Election Commission with administrative law judges.
1: You know what? Here's what I think, and you guys can disagree if you want. I think if you ask most people, they will agree that the political parties are over the top and a pain in the ass, and they wish they could go away. But when the rubber meets the road and they go vote on election day, they follow their political party.
2: Well, they want their vote to count. And that's just the reality of it. At the end of the day, when you vote in this Secretary of State race, if you vote for Ballard, you're voting it. My opinion, you're voting for a rounding error. This battle is between Bai and Max. It really, truly is. I think Ballard has brought some things to light. You know, I get his points on the dysfunction of the two-party system. Trust me, I get that. But at the end of the day, I think we need to decide, who do you want to entrust this office to for the next 4 years? Because if you want to and I'm going to say it, if you want to throw your, if you want to be a Republican and throw your

0: throw it away at Ballard. You're running a strong risk of putting by in the office, and this guy, I mean, he just...
1: So you believe a third-party vote is a throwaway vote?
0: Right now, yes. I think that's just math. It's not my opinion on based off of the merit of that party. I've been on record. I am a Republican, but I've been on record. I love the Libertarian Party. I like the Libertarian Party oftentimes keeps the Republicans honest. I love that thing. But this new Lincoln Party, who, let's just remember, Lincoln was a Republican, you know, hijack that. But I just really feel like right now with a four-way race and it's neck and neck, and I'm telling all these Republicans are thinking about not voting, staying at home, we're gonna have a problem. You need to get your butts to the voting booth and vote for what's best for the country. And it scares me the risk of putting Bo Bye in that office.
1: All right, so Brian, let me give you a little pushback here.
0: Okay,
1: because I consider myself a Republican.
0: Yep.
1: But I've also avoided a race in the past because I didn't want to reward a turd Republican with my vote.
0: I did not vote
1: for Jefferson Shreve for the mayor's race. I did not vote for Joe Hogsett because it's Joe Hogsett.
0: Right.
1: I ignored it.
0: You just passed it by.
1: Now, you guys know me and how I feel about Joe Hogsett. But when the Republican candidate came out and blamed people like me, law-abiding citizens, and in my case, somebody that's never been arrested for the crime in Indy because I want to carry a gun with me, I thought, screw you, you don't deserve my vote.
0: So I'm not going to go deep into that. What I'm going to say is I'm going to take it back to the race we're talking about. That hasn't happened here. That hasn't happened here. We do not have a Republican in Max that has said anything remotely like that. He has been campaigning on his background, his merit, and what he plans on doing once he's in office. He has, I get it, you guys, everybody, nobody's a big Morales fan, right?
2: Yeah.
0: You know, nobody is. So, Ryan, throw in on this.
2: I talked to a few people yesterday. The one thing that they really said they like about Greg Ballard, although they doubt his ability to win this race, they like the fact that he is proposing that the Indiana Secretary of State not be able to endorse people because it's not a political position. The Secretary of State position is not inherently political.
1: Right.
2: That may change after this year, but for now, it's about election integrity and election security, and everybody wants their vote to count.
1: And Lori Schillings in the last debate pointed that out. Like,
0: yes.
1: I don't think she did it with enough gusto as I think she should have,
0: yeah.
1: But this is not a position where you're making policy.
0: Now, I want to restate the record for myself. I am not an anti-Ballard guy. I'm not. I think Ballard, I'm going to go on the record again, saying Ballard was a great mayor for Indianapolis. He was a good mayor, a great mayor for Indianapolis. I can find faults, and I can find wins. I find faults with everybody. I don't agree with everybody. I think he was a great mayor for Indianapolis. At the end of the day, I'm trying to be pragmatic on what's going to happen after November 3rd in this state, and I just... If we run the risk of putting a Democrat like Bo Bye, I've called him this affectionately, not affectionately, the Manchurian candidate in there, it's bad. We cannot run that risk.
2: So I just want to say real quick in closing that this was the least political debate, I'm using air quotes, that I've ever been to. This was more about policy.
0: They talked
2: about auditing. They talked about election enforcement. Partisan influence, but they stayed away from opinions and just talked about policy and how they would advance. The one thing that people don't like that I talked to that Greg Ballard proposed was these voting guides. They're going to cost taxpayers.
1: Oh, he loves
0: the
1: voting guides.
0: Money.
1: He loves the voting guides.
2: Now, make them electronic, yes, but if you send them through the mail, then you out there are on the hook for hundreds of thousands, if not millions of dollars.
0: It's the idea fairy sprinkled her dust on his forehead, came up with that idea. It's a bad idea. It's going to cost money, no different than those blue Indy, whatever, freaking rental cars. And here's the thing. Greg Ballard's a good man. He's a proven leader. However, the reality is he does not have a shot at winning this.
2: Yeah.
0: He doesn't. So are you really going to take the risk of voting for him and then putting a guy like Bo Bye in office? That's my big question.
1: Ryan, if somebody wants the latest on this little get-together, this little hobnob that took place at the Rotary Club, or all of the movings and shakings that are happening around Indy, where can they go?
2: WIBC.com, and I want to tell you, breaking news right now, we have a double murder in Castleton. So if you're over in the 96th Street area getting word, somebody sending me a text, there's a lot of cops in the area looking into a double murder. So just a heads up for people out there. WIBC.com, guys. Thanks.
0: Thank
1: Follow
0: you, buddy.
1: Ryan on social media at Sure to Cover. S-U-R-E. Sure to Cover. He's a great follow. He does a lot of great work around Indy. Ryan, thank you. Standing by in the Matt Bear Traffic Center, it's Alan Green.
3: Thank you, Hammer. On the south side, 465 eastbound at 74, a jackknife semi in the right shoulder of the exit ramp, along with a bunch of equipment. On 70 westbound at the north split, there's a crash. This is kind of odd. The truck is kind of jackknifed. What do we have here? We have the left lane of 65 northbound is blocked. The right lane to 70 southbound is blocked, and the Gore is blocked as well. East side, 465 northbound slows between 56 and 69. Southbound tight from 70 to Washington. 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
1: Cloudy skies, could see some thunderstorms a little bit later. 73 at the American Standard Heating Weather Center at 93 WIBC.
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1: We are rolling on a hump day. It's the Hammer and Nigel Show. I'm Jason Hammer, Brian Alvey, part of Those Ash Holes podcast, filling in for Big Nige, connecting with Tony Kennett of the Tony Kennett cast and the Daily Signal. Tony, I know we got like some really important stuff to talk about here, but I am so excited for the roast of Nigel because you are the wild card. Like, I feel like I know what to expect from everybody else on the stage, but you, being the cerebral assassin you are, you're kind of the wild card in this
6: right,
1: whole thing.
6: Right. Guys, I'm looking forward to this one. I don't know if I can only keep it to Nigel. Tony Katz needs to be taken down a peg. I don't know. I think the new kids, they need a little bit, a little bit more. And as much as anything else, I just need to make sure that everyone knows that the shows just get better as the days go on. You know, later in the day, better the show. Amen.
0: Well, let me tell you, Tony, I need you to do me a favor, and I got a fresh, crisp Hondo in my wallet for you. Let go Ooh. After my little Cuban friend,
1: Jerry Lopez.
0: Because
6: Nigel. Nigel would be the little Cuban. We all know this.
0: Yeah, right. So, because here's the thing, I need Jerry a little angry that night, and I guarantee you that will pop him up.
6: Oh yeah, that's just what I need. CNN Newsnight asking me next week, what did you say about the Cuban people? Did you just call Cuba?
0: Yeah, right.
6: Yeah, that'll be excellent. Thanks,
0: Brian. Attacked the Cuban and the Sicilian, a couple of his island people.
1: Hey, before we get rolling here, let's do a little bit of a victory lap. Let's do some donuts at the start-finish line. Tony, you absolutely called it. Iran reportedly facing a surge in militant attacks along their southeastern border with Pakistan. I'm old enough to remember when you called this 48 hours in advance.
6: This is true. A lot of you don't know this, but nothing makes Hammer sweat more at the gym than listening to the show after he's done with a day on Hammer and Nigel.
1: I do listen to you at the gym, as a matter of fact.
0: I thought he just sweated from opening the door to go in.
1: Well, okay. The roast has already started. Fine.
0: Sorry.
1: Fine.
6: I can't just save it into one evening. No. So we've been tracking a lot of things that people here stateside have told me is never going to happen. And we just so happened to have a little thing called Scoreboard on the Tony Kennett cast. And it turns out that a lot of these ethnic groups, they don't mix very well. They're not exactly friendly. What? You think Eastern Europe is bad. The Middle East is, like, worse. So all of that said and aside, we've got some inside information down there, of course, in Iran itself. And what we're going to be looking at over the next couple of days is some serious ethnic violence that's taken over the eastern part of the country. So, like, brand new stands are popping into existence. I know it's quite a time. It's really bizarre to watch in real time. I think the Trump administration has seriously eliminated that entire regime, both with the economic side of things and then also with some pretty incredible military maneuvers. It's wild.
1: But here's the thing, Tony, just from a broadcast perspective here, I know what it's like when you give a prediction and it's wrong. I do sports betting stuff, right? If I'm 50%, that's considered a win in the gambling community. But when you're wrong, everybody wants to pile on. So when you call something that's absolutely right and you do it 48 hours in advance, you totally get to do the donuts on the start finish line.
6: That's absolutely right. And this is the thing I noticed with the election data as well so far. I'm seeing all these pollsters in the betting markets say that it's gloom and doom for Republicans and it's terrible and it's awful. And Vivek Ramaswamy and the Republican candidates are going to be swept all the way from Ohio to Texas to Michigan. And what I'm seeing is that the early voting data shows the Democrats aren't coming out and the youths aren't coming out. The 18 to 29 year olds, they're all at home. They're not coming.
0: The youths.
1: Hey, now that you bring him up here, let's talk about Vivek Ramaswamy. Is the HB1 visa really why he's struggling in this Ohio race? Or do you even buy the premise that he's struggling, that he's trailing?
6: So I do know that he doesn't have a lot of, like, rabid, excited, caffeinated supporters. And part of that is because of the H-1B visa stuff. There's a lot of people who just don't see Microsoft importing a bunch of labor from India while simultaneously laying off a bunch of American workers. They don't like that. And when he champions the H-1B visa system as everyone who's brought in as a super duper ultra genius and it's all amazing and wonderful, he doesn't have that support. Now, does that mean that Ohio wants Amy Acton instead? No. Dear sweet Lord, no, absolutely not. And I think you'll have people that go vote for him in the same way that you saw in 16 and 20 when people would vote for Trump, but they just didn't tell everyone they were. That's, I think, what you're going to see in Ohio. At least that's what the early voting shows so far.
0: Well, I think that's a pretty fair analysis. You know, I've been watching that. I've always been a Vivek guy. But
6: thanks, your check's in the mail.
0: You know what? I prefer cash, sir.
1: No, paper trail if it's all cash, baby.
0: I'm a cash.
6: Those Cubans Bitcoin. And their cash.
0: You got the Sicilian, not the Cuban today. So, but either way, what's you're good.
6: Oh boy, we are getting started early.
1: Yeah. Tony said, "What's the difference?"
0: A cigar box full of cash works with either one of us. Okay,
1: again, the roast is already started.
0: We're
1: baby.
0: Going.
1: Here we
0: we're
1: are.
0: Going. Okay,
6: boy, I sure do enjoy lower property values. Continue.
0: Yeah, well, I'm moving next door to your house tomorrow, sir.
6: Don't threaten me with a good time.
0: Yeah, there you go. We're gonna have a gate between the fences and we're gonna have a party. So, but specifically about Vivek, I've always been a Vivek guy. I like Vivek. I never heard of him, and then he came to the NRA convention here and he spoke, and by the end of his speech, the first time I ever saw him, I stood up like I was at a Baptist revival. I'm like, hallelujah, I've been saved. But this H1, that is an issue. But I think I have to agree with you. I think you're spot on. Nobody gives a crap about Amy Acton.
6: And that's the issue. People are mistaking Ken Paxton not being super duper popular in Texas. They're mistaking Vivek Ramaswamy not being the greatest candidate that's ever run for governor. They're taking that and saying, oh, so therefore people must be really ready to come out and vote for Democrats.
0: Right.
6: And the answer to that is absolutely not. The approval rating for the opposition party, this is probably the first time in history we've ever seen the opposition party's approval rating not increase at all. Yeah. In fact, it's gone down. So that's why you're getting a low turnout election, and you'll have a lot of the older folks who are going to come out, you know, come rain or shine or, you know, however NDOT is screwed up to come out and vote. And that creates a system in which it looks like a better election for Republicans at the state and the gubernatorial, at the Senate and the gubernatorial level this year than I think anyone was expecting.
1: So let's piggyback on that and talk about early voting numbers that we've seen so far. Again, early voting, it's underway here in Indiana. Parts of the United States have early voting underway for this big midterm. It's a very small, you know, percentage that we've seen so far, Tony, but what are we seeing?
6: I think that in Nebraska, in Michigan, in Ohio, and even CNN tried to report this. It was really bizarre. They said, well, Democrats have taken a significant lead. And I read the article all the way through. It doesn't even say that anywhere in the data. In fact, this time last election, right now, there are 25% of the ballots that were cast at this time in 24 and then in 2022. In Georgia, we're seeing some very bizarre voting, like demographic numbers, like Atlanta's not coming out like they expected Fulton County to. And really? Then when you pivot through some of the other states that we're tracking, it just looks like no one likes this election, and that favors Republicans and the boomers who vote for them.
1: Now, hold on. You say this favors the Republicans and the boomers. I would think that this favors the opposition party, because even if they get just a few folks that were pissed off about what happened in 2024, if they show up, doesn't that, you know, kind of take over this election? Because it doesn't seem like, and maybe I'm wrong, it doesn't seem like the Republicans are very excited about this.
6: But that's kind of the point. So what I'm looking at right now, and I have this date tomorrow, which is my, you know, that's your damn day right there kind of like date for when I call the election.
1: Right.
6: Branding it onto the side of the milk carton like an expiration date. I don't think right now I'm trying to figure out, has support for Republicans, which is more stable because older people vote more conservatively, is that gone down enough that, like, basically, who's lost more voters? And have the Republicans lost more people than the Democrats already down have also lost? Sorry, because no one's picked up voters. Like, Republicans haven't really picked up voters. Democrats for sure haven't picked up voters. That's what the voter registration data says in spades, every single state, every single precinct. So what I'm looking at here is, are there going to be enough people kind of saying, you know what, I don't like Ken Paxton, I really don't like James Tallarico. I think that's more likely than, I hate Donald Trump and I hate the Supreme Court, I'm voting for James. I haven't found any of those people.
1: Fair. It's the Hammer and Nigel Show.
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12: A West Coast rally. I'm Jarrett Lewis. Here's what's trending this hour. President Trump in Arizona today to rally support for Republican Representative Andy Biggs, who's looking to unseat Democratic Governor Katie Hobbs. The president accuses Governor Hobbs of being under the thumb of the cartels.
13: People say she's paid off by the cartels. I wouldn't be surprised. They got plenty of cash. Because what she does, it doesn't make sense. Something has to be between her and the cartel.
12: Governor Hobbs has portrayed herself as able to work across the aisle while also attacking Representative Biggs as too partisan. New York Governor Kathy Hochul facing Republican challenger Bruce Blakeman in a debate Tuesday night. President Trump has endorsed Blakeman. Anthropic is warning that its artificial intelligence models can self-replicate across internet-connected devices. That includes your smart home devices. Fox Business's Madison Allworth.
14: So if you have a smart TV, a smart oven, a Ring doorbell, your baby monitor. The list goes on and on. The company is cautioning that AI models could be just months away from being able to copy themselves and then act as a worm and replicate across a network of connected devices. In this case, they used 15 smart TVs. Cybersecurity experts argue there's no need to panic, but it is important to harden security efforts for all of our internet-connected gadgets.
12: The White House Superintelligence Task Force says it's working with companies to ensure their products are secure. Anthropic is weeks away from going public on the stock market. In 1 minute, we'll have more traffic and weather. It's 6:33.
15: 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I would, like, get D's and C's.
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3: Thank you, Jared. Southside 465, eastbound at 74. Still working this jackknife semi on the right shoulder of the exit ramp. A lot of equipment out there, too, but it's not really blocking a lot. 70 westbound at the north split. We have a crash. It's in the gore, but it's also got the left lane to 65 northbound and the right lane to 70 southbound block. And there's a backup to rural Keystone. East side, 465 northbound, tight Fall Creek to 69. And 69 northbound taps the brakes from 465 to 82nd. I'm Alan Green with 93 WIBC traffic.
12: The forecast from the American Standard Heating Weather Center.
21: Tonight, we have cloudy skies, a spotty shower or two, and still warm by October standards, a low of 62. 73 on Thursday under mostly cloudy skies, a chance for a shower here or there. But the downpours come in early Friday morning with a very powerful October cold front. From the Fox 59 Weather Center, I'm Chief Meteorologist Brian Wilkes for 93 WIBC.
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4: And Nigel presents. Is.
22: It depends upon what the meaning of the word is.
4: Yeah. Is this anything?
23: All right, let's rock and roll.
1: Brought to you by Indiana Unclaimed, a program presented by the Attorney General's office here in Indiana. Todd Rokita, the Indiana Attorney General, and his office reuniting Hoosiers with over $1 million in unclaimed property. Every single week, it's fast, it's easy,
2: right,
1: and it's free. That's the key word here, free, IndianaUnclaimed.gov. As Nigel's on vacation, I'm going to run these stories by Brian Alvey. He's going to be the one that tells you if these stories are anything or not. Are you ready?
0: Yeah, let's go.
1: Is this anything? A heat wave in Southern California is accelerating mosquito breeding. So mosquito control treatments have begun to reduce their populations. The heat wave can cause breeding cycles right to shrink in half, actually. Here is a couple members of the district control communications for mosquitoes talking about this kind of adverse effect.
24: If you really want to get rid of mosquitoes, unfortunately, you have to try to get rid of them when they're in their aquatic stage. It is so much easier to kill hundreds of little mosquito larvae when they are in the water than one when it's flying already and has been in you a few times. So this is why we concentrate a lot on tipping, tossing, and then taking action.
1: That did anything?
0: Yeah, absolutely. I'm going to put my proverbial blue-haired liberal wig on right now and say, how the hell can you guys go create a genocide for other bloodsuckers?
1: Oh, wow.
0: When you are a bunch of bloodsuckers.
1: We got a genocide reference here. You're right. You did put the liberal wig on.
0: I did. I'm going to take it off, though.
1: Okay, thank you. All right. I feel uncomfortable.
0: Hey, I do, too.
1: Is this anything? A woman in New Hampshire went to an urgent care for treatment after suffering an asthma attack, and they forgot about her, and they locked her in the building for the night. Like, they all went home and just left her there. She called 911 and was rescued. Here's Tia.
5: I popped my head out and said, hello, hello. Very shocking. Just like, I can't believe this just happened to me. Because literally when I was thinking in my head, sitting there at 10 past 8, I was like, they would never lock me in. That's crazy talk. That only happens in movies or on a show. About 10 past 8, I was like, huh, it's kind of quiet. Not sure what's going on. And then I felt a little funny because you always feel funny popping out of the door when you're in a doctor's office. As soon as I got near the door and pressed the door immediately, and it was so shrill and loud, it startled me. Maybe luck.
1: Now, Brian, when I was a kid, I always thought it'd be awesome to be locked in like a toy story or right. toy store overnight.
0: Yeah, yeah.
1: Not
0: yeah.
1: necessarily a doctor's office.
0: No. It's a little weird. So, okay, first off, if you were having an asthma attack, that would have been, in my opinion, a little bit worse and a little bit about asthma. So I don't understand that. But the fact that she was locked in and left, can we just say that they need to work on their customer service skills there?
1: Okay, counter argument.
0: Okay.
1: Am I a horrible person because I think there are opportunities there? Where's the nitrous?
0: Well, dude, I'm like, where's all the good
1: stop
0: stuff?
1: Booing me, Elise. Stop booing me. Come on.
0: Where's all the feel-good narcotics and why are they still in the drawers? Why are you calling 911? Put them in your pocket. Get rich. Let's go.
1: Last one. Is this anything? A 26-year-old airline passenger in California was arrested after sneaking through an access door at an airport, going onto the tarmac, and stealing an airport vehicle. What are those things you drive around on the tarmac? You know what I'm talking about?
0: Those wannabe golf carts.
1: Right. That also carries the luggage.
0: Yeah, they pull the train behind them. Yeah.
1: Spoiler, he crashed it. Here is the radio audio along with some travelers.
6: Hey, Ground. Skywatch 3492. Just out of curiosity, you know what's going on with the vehicles behind us with all the law enforcement?
7: Looks like someone stole a tug. It was a security breach at the airport. Someone stole a tug.
8: I mean, I don't know. That's crazy. Kind of unexpected in Orange County.
23: I worry about our security in our airports, not only here, but everywhere.
0: It's crazy. I'm not even mad. That's amazing. You're all worried about my plus 8-ounce tube of toothpaste through the thing, but somebody's stealing one of your vehicles and rolling around with the luggage. That's that dude should serve his time. He should be convicted for the crimes he's committed, and when he's done, I need to ask him, can we go drinking?
1: Yes, absolutely.
0: Can we go drinking?
1: This is the Hammer and Nigel Show.
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1: All right, we got Alan Green in the Matt Baer Traffic Center. What's going on?
3: Hey, I'm around the south side, 465 eastbound at 74. Jackknife semi and a bunch of equipment on the right shoulder of the exit ramp, not causing a big delay. 70 westbound, that's a different story. This is at the north split. So there's a crash right in the gore, and also the left lane to 65 northbound is shut down, and the right lane to 70 southbound are shut down. So traffic is backed up from rural Keystone. East side, northbound 465, taps the brakes 75th to 69. Southbound collector slows from Fletcher to the south split. And 69 northbound delays between 465 and 82nd. I'm Alan Green with 93 WIBC traffic.
1: Cloudy skies, could see some thunderstorms a little bit later. 73 at the American Standard Heating Weather Center at 93 WIBC.
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1: Tickets are flying off the shelf for WIBC's Roast of Nigel. I'm Jason Hammer. Brian Alvey is filling in for Big Nige today. Nigel's doing a fall break with his family out in Arizona.
0: It's Clark Griswold, man.
1: I love the fact that he drove 3 hours to the Grand Canyon yesterday, and it was rainy and cloudy, and he couldn't see it.
0: Sorry, folks. Park's closed.
1: Nobody deserves that more than that lazy sack of crap, Nigel.
0: Part-timer.
1: And the Roast of Nigel. Tickets are on sale now. If you want a night where you're just going to laugh and at times feel uncomfortable, this is for you. It's the Saturday evening before Thanksgiving, so it's perfect for date night.
0: Yes.
1: It's perfect to bring the family out and just laugh. There are less than 100 tickets remaining, Brian.
0: Dude, a crew of bros. Bring them in. Let's go.
1: Let's go.
0: Let's go.
1: So if you've ever been with a friend, or maybe you've got family that like to give each other a hard time and, you know, bust each other's balls.
0: Thanksgiving table.
1: This is basically a whole event of that. And it's featuring your favorite WIBC personalities. Tony Katz is going to be there. Tony Kennett, Johnette and Brian are going to be there. Of course, Hammer and Nigel. And those ash holes, Jerry Lopez and you, Brian Alvey.
0: That's absolutely right. And here's the thing. You keep saying everybody's going to laugh. No, no, no, dude. Some people are going to cry. They're going to cry. Yeah. So when we got to the message from Hammer that we've been so honored and selected to be on this crew, Jerry and I got it. It's a group text with all of us. Hey, you guys are on this. It's all coming. We're all going to hit each other. It's going to be awesome. It's a typical roast like you guys are used to, from Dean Martin to what the stuff they do now. And they were like, the one thing he said is, like, hey, there's no limits, except don't say something you can't get fired for. You can't fire Jerry and I. We weren't hired. We are here for it.
1: You guys don't even work here.
0: We don't work here. Dude, I am a vagabond in this place.
1: We're all going to be busting each other up. And, of course, Nigel taking the most shrapnel. So if this sounds like a good time to you, and I'm telling you, this is going to be a night where you're going to laugh so hard your face hurts. Buy your tickets right now before this event sells out. We put it on sale yesterday. All the VIP tickets sold out in a couple of hours. We've got less than 100 regular tickets remaining. So get to WIBC.com or go to the Hammer and Nigel Show social media and buy your tickets.
0: Can I add one thing? I've been in this facility numerous times now. There is not a bad seat in the house, folks.
1: No.
0: Get that ticket. Because I'm going to tell you what. The back far left and the back far right corner is like, if we went to a venue like the Mirage or something, it's like sitting up there in the 15th row. Every seat in the house of this place is excellent.
1: And by the way, it was important to Nigel and I when we were putting this together. The tickets are super affordable.
0: Yes, they are.
1: Very affordable, okay? We're not trying to break you. We're not trying to be greedy capitalist pigs here. We want you to have a fun night out. This is kind of our de facto night with WIBC.
0: Yes.
1: So please, if you want to have a good time, if you want to laugh, and you want to join all of us,
0: right,
1: join us on stage. Join us there. Mad Hatter in Greenwood.
0: Yeah.
1: Saturday night, November 21st. Even those that can't make it in person, like Guy Relford and Ethan Hatcher, they're going to have some special videos just roasting Nigel.
0: Yes, they are. For those of you that are not intimately familiar with Greenwood, it is literally right off the I-65 exit. It could not be more convenient to get to. I don't care where you're at in Indy and how much NDOT idiot crap you have to deal with to get there. It's an easy get to. And we need as many people in that room as possible to help us laugh at the deficiencies that is Nigel.
1: And people have asked me, well, why are you doing this? Is Nigel retiring? Is, you know, there's some sort of charity tied in? No and no.
0: No, we're just mean.
1: We're doing it to do it because it sounds fun.
0: And we love him.
1: Right, we do. And that's the thing. Everybody up there, we're all buddies. So the way buddies talk to each other, the way bros and dudes talk to each other, take that up about 10%, right, and that's what you're going to hear on the 21st of November.
0: Absolutely. This is going to be a lot of barracks banter, as we refer to in the Army. And I'm going to tell you what, there may be the necessity for about a 24 to 48 hour cooling off period. Because I'm going to tell you all right now, I'm not going to be nice. I don't care. I'm mean by nature. Here it comes.
1: I think I heard Tony Katz this morning say, I may walk off the show halfway through.
0: I will hold the door. I love Tony, though.
1: I do too, man. It's going to be really good. WIBC.com. That's where you can get your tickets. This is the Hammer and Nigel Show.
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0: Montana after a campaign stop in Arizona.
1: With early voting underway, President Trump told supporters in Bullhead City, Arizona, to pretend he's on the ballot.
2: And you know, in a certain way, I am on the ballot. You don't have to pretend, because if we lose, we can lose all of the no tax on tips and no tax on Social Security for our great seniors, and no tax on overtime.
1: The president won Arizona in 2024 by more than 5 points, but the state has a Democratic governor running for re-election.
0: Fox's Jared Halpern at the White House. The president easily won Montana 2 years ago, but the three-candidate Senate race has narrowed for the Republican. The latest Fox News poll finds the economy top of mind for voters, who are signaling more support for Democrats than Republicans ahead of the midterms.
3: The Fox poll finds two-thirds of voters are dissatisfied with the direction of the country, and a little more than a quarter think the economy is good or fair. Just under half say their finances are worse than they were 2 years ago, and 6 in 10 voters say the cost of living is the top economic issue.
0: Fox's Jessica Rosenthal. The poll finds President Trump's approval rating at a new low of 36%, and on issues, the president is underwater on every issue except the border. Subpoenas issued to multiple family members of Minnesota Congresswoman Ilhan Omar. She's the subject of 2 federal investigations.
4: Homeland Security agents and DOJ investigators are looking at whether Ilhan Omar's declared age on applications to come to the United States and later to become a U.S. citizen are inaccurate. She came to the United States in 1995 and became a citizen 5 years later in 2000. Authorities are looking at potential immigration fraud over a period of years, and they're specifically looking at paperwork connected to her father's application, which ultimately helped get her into the United States.
0: Fox's David Spund. 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
6: Involving a man and a woman. I'm Jarrett Lewis. Here's what's trending this hour. IMPD officers are investigating a possible murder-suicide from Wednesday in Castleton.
7: Just around 1:18 p.m., IMPD North District officers were dispatched to the 6500 block of Discovery Drive South on a check the welfare of a person.
6: There, they found a woman dead in the backyard of a home. Inside the house, a man was also dead from a gunshot. IMPD officer Tommy Thompson says police did locate a firearm. IMPD is asking anyone who knows something to go to them or Crime Stoppers. A Muncie man is convicted of neglect in connection with his 5-year-old daughter's death in 2022. Jake McDaniel reports.
8: Jacob Grayson was found guilty on multiple neglect charges, and his sentencing is set for November 12th. Investigators say Grayson's son got a gun out of a safe in his parents' dresser. They say the boy accidentally shot his sister in the head while playing with the weapon. Grayson told the cops that his son had got his hand on the gun before, and instead of moving the safe, Grayson just moved it to the other side of the dresser. Jake McDaniel, 93 WIBC Mobile News.
6: And the Interim Study Committee on Education meeting at the State House on Wednesday to discuss putting possible legislative guardrails and academic requirements on name, image, and likeness rules for Indiana high schools. In May, the IHSAA approved a plan that allowed NIL deals for athletes. State Rep Alex Burton is leading the effort.
9: With thoughtful and reasonable implementation of high school NIL, I believe Indiana has an opportunity to become the high school sports capital of the world.
6: Lawmakers are also considering financial literacy programs to help high school athletes and families manage NIL money. I'm Jarrett Lewis, on the level, on the go, and on WIBC.com. 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
10: 73 on Thursday under mostly cloudy skies, a chance for a shower here or there, but the downpours come in early Friday morning with a very powerful October cold front. From the Fox 59 Weather Center, I'm Chief Meteorologist Brian Wilkes for 93 WIBC.
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20: 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We've got a lot of breaking news this evening of October the 14th, Wednesday, because God forbid we have a slow evening in October at all. Iran has just ordered, that would be the Islamic Revolutionary Guard Corps and the Islamic regime of Iran, have now ordered a general evacuation of almost all bases in the entire country. Now, there was reporting earlier today that Iran was facing a lot more militia and resistance in general from various militias in the southeastern portion of the country up next to Pakistan. That was kind of upgraded in alert later in the afternoon to a series of possible incursions by direct groups from Pakistan into Iran itself. Iran has not been able to keep a hold on the southeastern portion of the country. Of course, they had a lot of their attention turned toward their west, towards Iraq, as the regime continues to struggle significantly. Now, of course, the president's administration has spent a lot of resources on maintaining this blockade outside of the Strait of Hormuz in the Gulf of Oman. And a couple of ships have been allowed through to more, let's say, spurious or risky ports. But there has been a significant amount of oil that has been escorted through the strait and towards the general market. And this is one of the reasons why that, for example, unleaded gas, though not diesel for some other reasons, is trending downward once again. Now, hang on, boys and girls, because here's where it gets spicy. Today, Iran woke up and decided that they were going to strike two container ships. So one of these was carrying some containers and was also carrying some petroleum-based products. This is a vessel that was owned by the UAE, although flagged for the nation of Singapore. And then a second ship, which we can show here on the live stream side of things and the TV side, which is the second ship, all container, that did in

the U.S. is about to hit all of these various things. Now, the UAE has used its Mirage jets before in order to strike at several Iranian targets. It's not clear at this point whether or not the U.S. is preparing any kind of advanced strike package. There were a couple of Iranian vessels that were seen in the Strait of Hormuz that were observing U.S. naval forces. And the U.S. Navy and CENTCOM did release a video earlier today of one of our lovely helicopter sorties firing a lovely missile at one of these craft and giving it the ability to create fire on the open waters of the Hormuz. So we're keeping an eye on that situation. Now, the Houthis are, again, escalating their conflict. The French are expected to send more of their troops, I should say, another detachment down with some anti-air. We're keeping an eye on some things because, hey, it appears that there's quite a bit of developing information that is absolutely not going to wait until the midterm elections. Now, last but not least on this particular story, before we move into, again, another developing scandal here, Iran's Ghalibaf stated, quote, "The U.S. president made commitments and has now violated them and broken his promises." I assume that what he's referring to here is that the United States, at least the president, said, probably not going to hit Iran before the midterms. It's not really the plan. But then Iran sent vessels out into the water, and there were also strikes that left a remarkable oil slick. Look at this beautiful oil spill. I mean, gorgeous. Not to mention the container debris. You don't really hear the environmentalists freaking out about this, by the way. That kind of outrage is only reserved for one hemisphere of this globe. But the president of the United States said that, again, there was no reason for additional attacks. And then when the United States responded to Iran making attacks, now Ghalibaf says all bets are off. Quote, "The U.S. must be punished, must change its behavior, and must be made to clearly understand that it has to accept the legitimate demands of the Iranian people," end quote. There's a problem with that. Iran's losing its grip, I should say the Islamic regime of Iran is losing its grip on its own people. So it might be a little bit more difficult over the next couple of days to track exactly what it is here that the Iranians are going to throw at the United States, or again, if the United States is going to move forward and prepare any kind of significant attack, in those certain terms. Now, meanwhile, over here on the United States side, Senator Chuck Grassley of Iowa has delivered more documents to the American people than any senator I think I've ever seen. Jack Smith and the Biden Department of Justice obtained data through Operation or the investigation Arctic Frost on over 600,000 Americans. So I want to make this perfectly clear. We're going to jump a little bit ahead. I want to get this graph on the screen. Originally, a couple of weeks ago, we reported on this after this story had broke. It was estimated that about 4,700... Originally, a couple of weeks ago, we reported on this after this story had broke. It was estimated that about 4,782 donors to the Trump campaign from 2020 forward were essentially tracked, their donations cataloged, and they were listed as persons of interest in the post-January 6th investigation by the Biden administration. And again, Prosecutor Jack Smith. And then, of course, you remember all of the scandal that came forward after he illegally basically coordinated toll records with the Library of Congress records of text messages and phone calls, and then tapped lines specifically of the president's office without notifying any of the senators or representatives, and then additionally telling AT&T and Verizon they were not allowed to disclose to members of the United States Congress, including senators and representatives, that they were being tracked and monitored, which, by the way, is very, very, very illegal. Well, it now turns out that it wasn't just 4,782 Americans whose checks were logged and detailed, as Grassley had mentioned from some of his social media accounts earlier last month. Now it is estimated that 639,000 Americans were under surveillance and had their information and their private information, may I say, cataloged and recorded by the Biden administration, turned over to the Department of Justice. These things include

0: names, dates of birth, physical addresses, encompassing most states and U.S. territories, including the home states of every single member of the Judiciary Committee. Which means it's explicitly targeted and explicitly partisan, which of course means that the testimony that Jack Smith gave once again before the Senate a couple of weeks ago, absolute perjury. Absolute perjury. That is insane to essentially catalog only one class of voter. And then, of course, members of the House and the Senate and Judiciary Committees. Now, you may also remind here, and I'm just going to throw this little extra piece of trivia in here, that several attorneys general, all the way from the administration of Josh Shapiro in Pennsylvania, Mickey Sherrill in New Jersey, and of course, Gavin Newsom in California, have sued the Trump administration over the Department of Homeland Security and the Internal Revenue Service linking up to say, hey, it looks like your social security number doesn't say you should be voting because, you know, you're not a citizen of the United States. They can't share that number, but Jack Smith could get your information. I want to make this clear. If you're watching this stream, there is a fairly decent chance your information between the years of 2005 and 2025 was collected. It also, and by the way, it's not just your home addresses, your email addresses, whether the individual was a registered Republican, individual's congressional district and state legislature, individual's occupation, place of employment, their address. Sample occupations listed include janitor, doorman, pool technician, driver, logger, safety manager, and retired. The individual's donations amount went as low as $1. If you gave $1 to any Donald Trump-related enterprise, not just his campaign, any Donald Trump-related enterprise, you could be one of the 639,000 who were illegally and unconstitutionally spied upon, absolutely violating your Fourth Amendment rights. By the way, the top donation amount, because, well, I mean, maybe there's a couple $1, but there are probably also some tens of thousands and hundreds of thousands and millionaires, right? Nope, the max donation amount on this list, under $1,000. Individuals' credit card information, including the last four digits of your credit card numbers, and donor analysis data, like one-time versus recurring donations and the amount of the donation, meaning they gave the Department of Justice, for example, with yours truly, if my information would have been included, at the very beginning of the primary season for 2024, I donated to Ron DeSantis, which means that if my name was on this list, then that would have given them a backdoor to subpoena financial records of totally different Republican candidates, not to mention those at the congressional level, Senate and House, the state level, state representative and Senate levels. Without a doubt, the biggest spying scandal in U.S. history. Radio crew, I'm sorry I went in a minute over on the FCC clock. That's worth paying the fine for. We're going to dive into more of this on the live stream side because this is just abjectly filthy. It's the Tony Kinnett cast here on the Daily Signal.
1: He woke up with a smaller right lung.
2: Pope Leo now expected to spend a week in a Rome hospital.
3: Pope Leo XIV had the lower lobe of his right lung removed. The procedure was planned after doctors detected lung cancer.
4: The Saudi capital has been targeted repeatedly in recent days, with the Houthi rebels in Yemen claiming responsibility.
5: Indianapolis has become a national embarrassment. That's according to Indianapolis City County Councilor proposing new restrictions on surveillance technology following criminal charges against five IMPD officers.
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0: Kendall. Radio crew, welcome back from the commercial break. It's the Tony Kinnett cast. Meanwhile, in other campaign news, and all this gets worse, but we have to build up to this. Certain candidates are now just openly lying about endorsements inside their district, if they're even from that district whatsoever. Probably one of the most bizarre things I've seen. Before we bring Virginia on, I want to show this to you. Elaine Luria, the Democrat running for Virginia's 2nd House District, released an ad featuring a small business that's not even located in her district. So now we're running ads in this lead up to the midterms, amid all of the other scandals and chaos being swept kind of off to the side. Now we have candidates just claiming that they're getting endorsements, and these businesses and some of in other elections around the country, several PACs and several, you know, endorsement groups aren't even located in the district.
21: The secret to every great recipe: great ingredients and great people. Problem is, right now, food costs more and customers got less to spend. The solution? Elaine Luria. Elaine was instrumental in helping my business get where it is today. That's how I know she'll fight to bring down everyday costs like healthcare and groceries.
0: But there's just one problem with that. Joining us now live, Virginia Grace McKinnon. What's the problem? I mean, it sounds like a nice video. You've got, you know, hey, she helped my business, you know, toss vegetables on camera. That's exciting. Why is this a rough video for the 2nd House District in Virginia?
1: So, Tony, thanks for having me on tonight. Now, the problem with this story and the point of the story is to not come for this small business owner by any means.
0: Right.
1: But this business is located in Norfolk, Virginia. I know this because I'm from Virginia Beach. So I saw this and was a little confused by this ad. I know this restaurant. I used to live in Norfolk. I've also lived in Virginia Beach. Norfolk is in Virginia's 3rd District. Now, Elaine Loria also lives in Virginia's 3rd District, but is running to represent Virginia's 2nd District. Now, it gets a little confusing because technically, members of Congress do not have to live in the district and sometimes even the state that they are running to represent. I don't really know how that's still possible, but it is. So the way that this works is Elaine Loria used to represent Virginia's 2nd District,
0: sure,
1: still living in Norfolk, back in 2019 to 2023. But in 2021, Virginia was redistricted. So Elaine Loria's home and this restaurant owner were districted out of Virginia's 2nd District, now in Virginia's 3rd District. My question is, why is Elaine Loria running to represent Virginia's 2nd District if she doesn't live there, and now claiming to use this small business owner as an endorsement for her, claiming that Elaine Loria has helped him and his business and all of these good things without disclosing the fact that neither of them live in Virginia's 2nd District?
0: And this is just one of genuinely dozens of examples that I'm starting to see. There's an Abdul El Sayed push where I believe he said that I'm trying to make sure I get this correct here, that there was this guy who had always voted Republican for 10 years. And now all of a sudden he's coming out and he's voting for Abdul El Sayed instead. I'm very, very confused. It appears this is another guy in some of these cases that have never actually been Republicans whatsoever. There was this case, there's the case down in Texas. What in the world is going on here? I mean, I don't know if I've ever seen so many people claim people are supposed to be in their district or that they're not, or that they're in their state or that they're not, or that they're Republican and that they're not. What's going on?
1: I don't really know. And I don't know if there's anything that Congress can do about this. I did ask the Jen Kiggins campaign, who Elaine Loria is running against. Elaine Loria was the original representative of Virginia. Kiggins beat Elaine Loria, and now she's trying again for a rematch to take her seat back. So I did ask the Kiggins campaign about a little bit more about the legality of this, if there's any legislative action that Congress can take to change this rule. They haven't gotten back to me yet. But I do feel like that's something that we could see in the future to really lock down on how and who can represent these districts if they don't even live there.
0: Yeah. So kind of pivoting, as weird as this may sound, because again, also happens to be election news with some of the Ilhan Omar stuff as well. I know you and I have been following this one very closely. So in 2024, the Biden DOJ was looking into, regarding Ilhan Omar, finances, campaign spending, and contacts with a foreign citizen. Now the Trump administration looking into immigration fraud, finances, regarding some of the stuff that we've been looking at in Minnesota with some of these campaign financing systems here. Are you aware, at least via any of the individuals in Congress or running for office that you've spoken to, have there been any rumors that the Department of Justice is considering freezing any kind of campaign finances that are under investigation for fraudulent spending, fraudulent donations, things of that nature?
1: I haven't heard anything about that from members of Congress specifically. Now, I have my phone right here. I am waiting on maybe an exciting update on this case. So I might have to interrupt you.
0: I'm sorry, that was unfair.
1: I can't share anything yet, but I'm waiting on an exciting update, and you will be the first one to know. But yeah, this Ilhan Omar case is really exciting to watch unfold. We've been following it for a really long time now, and the Trump administration is really, really confident. The Department of Justice seems to be really confident that they really have something here. A federal judge would not have signed off on this search warrant if the Department of Justice didn't bring them something of substantial probable cause that they were looking for. Well, so
0: That's an excellent case. It's an excellent teaser for where we're going to be going in just a second with that. But there's one last thing. The reason that I bring up those different examples to you here, in your latest article on this situation in Virginia and some of the broader aspect here, you say, quote, the ad is part of the Democratic Congressional Campaign Committee's, the DCCC's, coordinated spending in battleground districts and was the second one put out in this district. According to the committee, the ad, you know, spotlights how Luria helps small business owners and will help bring down all of this stuff. The campaign spending right now in these elections, I know you've just launched a new midterm market series that we're covering over at the Daily Signal. There's a lot of money moving around in this election, and I am just not seeing spending that suggests a walkaway tsunami victory at all. This is a lot of money to spend on this ad for a battleground seat that doesn't look that safe.
1: There is so much money in politics, and every year it gets more and more. And Tony, like you mentioned about the prediction markets, this was just a whole new wave back in 2024, really is when it got started, for billions and billions and billions of more dollars to come into politics. The campaign spending is getting mixed around. People are pulling ads. People are setting new ads. The super PACs are changing up their game plan. There is so much money. It is incomprehensible in politics.
0: Well, Virginia, unfortunately, we have to pivot away because, go figure. We've got another breaker on the Ilhan Omar investigation. It isn't even the one that I was teasing. This is just now coming out as of just after the hour. We'll catch you real soon. We've got to dive away.
1: Thanks for having me.
0: All right, we've got breaking news here, but we're going to have to get to that over on the live stream. I'm so sorry, radio and TV crew, to leave you high and dry there. Join us on the live stream, youtube.com/Daily Signal, and catch this now. It's the Tony Kinnett Cast. We'll catch the broadcast crew on your way back from commercial.
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0: Were forbidden from contacting her, telling her that she was essentially being this weird pseudo version of Tapped. Wiretap, that is. And I'm amazed that Ilhan Omar, though, you can only access some of her records, some materials related to congressional work. She's being investigated for all kinds of immigration fraud. Investigators are examining allegations involving immigration paperwork and possible false statements, meaning that Ilhan Omar always knew. By the way, welcome back, radio and TV crew. It's an absolute mess here on the live stream because all of the news is breaking. It's all happening right here and right now, and we're just going through it together. Ilhan Omar, who it appears now lied about what age she was to get into the country. That's the scandal. That's the latest one. So Ilhan Omar, as soon as she got elected to Congress, again, formerly she was a state representative, a political rival, said, hey, didn't you change your age for some reason? Or aren't you way a little too young or too old, I should say? Because when her father came into the country and was naturalized, when you get naturalized, that allows you to have all of the minors in your family get added as citizenship. Well, Ilhan Omar's older brother was too old. He was already legally an adult and couldn't pass for a teenager. So Ilhan Omar would have to marry him to get him into the country. But Ilhan Omar was also too old. She was 18, which means that that doesn't apply. Ilhan Omar would have to seek United States citizenship herself. So allegedly, Ilhan Omar lied about her age. And then once she got into Congress, she changed her age by a year. And now that's what's being investigated. Now, the statute of limitations on that has technically run out unless she entered in a fraudulent birth date on a piece of legal documentary, a federal legal document, within 10 years of essentially from when she was the age of 18 to the age of 28. If she entered in her original birth date, which she very likely did, between then and the age that she is now, let's say twice, then that essentially resets the clock on the statute of limitations, meaning that Ilhan Omar, if they found the documents necessary, meaning her passport, and they have the necessary stuff and they can find it based on, they're definitely going through city council, city health department records at this point as well, which is one of the reasons why Attorney General Keith Ellison of Minnesota is fighting so hard to keep the federal government from accessing local records. It means that Ilhan Omar could very well be denaturalized and deported, but for real. So even with a federal judge trying very hard to keep the Trump administration from looking at all of the records here, and Virginia Grace McKinnon just sent me the source that she has on the, oh my gosh, I want to share this with you guys so bad, but I won't. Because unlike MS Now, I'm not going to tell you I have an unnamed source for something. Let's just say the DOJ may be in possession of something that is a hoo-boy kind of situation regarding Ilhan Omar. Sorry to leave you on the edge of your seat there. I really am. There's more news to dive into, so shall we? Let's talk about debanking and that major scandal today. So the OCC posted today with the U.S. Comptroller, Secretary of the Treasury, Scott Bessent, the Office of the Comptroller of the Currency, that debanking under the Biden administration not only occurred when you were told that it didn't, you were told that, for example, various banks all over the country, nine major banks named J.P. Morgan Chase, Bank of America, Citibank, Wells Fargo, U.S. Bank, Capital One, PNC, TD Bank, and BMO Harris Bank those particular banks, if you were suspected of essentially being a Republican at all, they would deny your loans. They would just lock you out of accounts. The report identified policies restricting access for some businesses involved in oil and gas, coal, firearms, detention facilities, tobacco, and digital assets such as cryptocurrency, which now explains very clearly why Janet Yellen, the former Secretary of the Treasury, wanted so badly to flag exchange and currency transfers of over $600. Political and religious concerns here. The Office of the Comptroller said that broad reputational risk policies, meaning that if you had a Beijing-based social governance score below a certain number, then they would penalize you significantly. They said these policies lacked clear objective criteria, shocker, and could disadvantage customers because of their beliefs, affiliations, or lawful activities. That's very illegal. Of the evidence reviewed, regulators examined nearly 100,000 complaints. Now, producer Jen did share this with us over on this particular show side of things. There is a CFPB complaint portal over at consumerfinance.gov that is willing to contact a bank on your behalf and demand if there's been any explanation for closures or now for rejected business loans. So if you, I can't believe I get to say this. If you or a loved one was a business owner who had a loan rejected by JP Morgan Chase, the Bank of America, Citibank, Wells Fargo, US Bank, Capital One, PNC, TD Bank, and BMO Harris, you may be entitled to an explanation from that bank via the federal government. Visit consumerfinance.gov for more details. That's not even an ad. I've just always wanted to do that. And I'm not even joking. That's actually something, if you're a business owner and had your loan rejected, that you should do. So what's next? Well, the OCC is considering further regulatory and supervisory changes to prevent discriminatory debanking practices because essentially there wasn't anything currently on U.S. laws on the books to levy major fines at them with or penalties with today. Now, again, will there likely be an additional investigation via the U.S. Treasury, on that matter? I'm just not aware. On the super chat from Random Chance 93 says, you're so mean to leave us hanging and wondering what they have on Omar. And it's a very kind $5 super chat. I mean, Virginia Grace just says she's waiting on her source to get back to her to confirm that they absolutely do have this thing. So I can't be MS now. Speaking of which, let's talk about some of the law enforcement mechanisms and what's currently going on over there, shall we? Because right now, we have a major crackdown on everything from tax fraud to Medicare and Medicaid fraud, tens of thousands of individuals that are on Obamacare that shouldn't be. We'll get into another series of prosecutions from the National Fraud Enforcement Division, 1,000 major fraud enforcement actions to discuss. The reason that we're going to get into those things, and the reason I'm being very careful about how I go through these things and what sources I'm giving you, other outlets aren't doing this today. They aren't. They aren't doing this today. Sorry to producer Daniel to make you change the chyron. I want to make this clear. There was a major fake story today just about law enforcement under the Trump administration that argued with sheer certainty that FBI Director Kash Patel, who again, right now, in the last couple of days, has been presiding over the major arrests of Russian and North Korean laptop farms in the United States used to provide hacking entry points into this country to allow foreign individuals to pretend they're in the United States. I guess VPNs are getting very expensive. So while he's presiding on that, and then, well, we'll get to this. MS Now decided to run a completely false story today saying that Kash Patel was a compromised asset who had just landed in Russia for meetings with the Kremlin. This is an insane thing. This is, by the way, why we try to be a little more careful on this side here on the show. Look,
1: we do have some breaking news we want to get to right now here on MS Now. This is about the FBI Director Kash Patel. MS Now has learned that Patel has landed in Russia for a meeting scheduled to take place there. That's according to two people familiar with the matter. Joining me now is MS Now Justice and Intelligence Reporter Ken Delaney. And Ken, let's just give a little bit of a backdrop to this, right? This is only a matter of days after the president last week on Friday spoke to Vladimir Putin. Later that day announced that he was going to be opening up oil imports from Russia that Congress had banned as a function of a law. And then the next day he criticized Volodymyr Zelensky. What is Cash Patel doing?
2: Right. So that was a huge policy shift in terms of the Ukraine war. We don't know what Cash Patel is doing in Russia. And that's one of the things that's concerning our FBI sources. They don't know either.
0: Okay. So catch it on right there. You have Ken Delanian over at MS now saying that they have two unnamed sources at the Federal Bureau of Investigation. Again, a banner day for the Department of Justice leaks over the last couple of years. But two sources told Ken Delanian that Cash Patel is over at the Kremlin for top secret, super duper, ultra meetings.
2: The FBI is not saying anything about this. I asked them for comment on our reporting. They have not gotten back to me. What we know is it's been reported.
0: So we didn't even wait. To be clear, the journalistic standards here at the Daily Signal, if I ran a story without waiting for comment from the individual, I would be roasted alive. There's a lot of social media clickbait, click whore accounts that are trying to suggest all of these things to you all the time that, oh, well, I haven't actually asked for comment yet, but oh, I'm just going to run this story. No. Producer Lou on our team has reached out to more campaigns asking for various details and if they'd like to come on the show before we ran the story than just about anybody that I know. That poor Pennsylvanian. Radio crew, we have to send you to the commercial break. We're going to dive into this. It's a massive, massive failure for the legacy media today. And then we're going to get into the law enforcement actions they're not covering that actually matter to you, the viewer. In the meantime, it's the Tony Kinnett Cast here on the Daily Signal.
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0: Beautiful stuff here. Wow. Radio crew, welcome back from your last commercial break here. I want you to hear him, Pat. So Ken Delanian, after he gave this big, huge, you know, shebangin thing, oh, well, we're very excited about Cash Patel's FBI, two unnamed sources at the FBI, which, by the way, since we're apparently doing unlimited subpoenas of phone records and stuff now, I'd like to see the phone records of the agents of the FBI. If you're a member of the federal government employment base, you should not own your own communications, ever. So I want to see that investigated. But anywho, sorry, this man has to pat himself on the back and kiss himself in the mirror first.
2: The news of this planned meeting had raised serious concerns, including among some Democratic lawmakers who had urged Patel to call off the meeting, which, according to published reports, was supposed to be happening today.
0: By the way, I've looked for these published reports, Democrat lawmakers. I have seen the rumors based on his original reporting. I haven't seen who was this particular flight. There is no information right now. Now, I actually did some reaching out as well, and it turns out there were no flight plans that were logged. There is no information right now. There was a question that perhaps the negotiation team, like President Trump's like the treaty negotiation team, were possibly going to head over to Moscow. No information has suggested Cash Patel was ever going to make any kind of a trip anywhere. I've looked.
2: But we do know now that he has not already landed in Russia, as we reported earlier. The timing of any potential trip remains unclear. Again, we regret this error, and we are transparent about when we make errors.
0: Except for, you know, transparent about the sources that lied. Incredible. Beautiful. I hope that that was what's called a mole, like a mole-proof email. There are several, you know, methods when it comes to exposing leakers and in certain groups. I genuinely hope that this is one of those where they had maybe changed the font of one letter in an email so that when that was, you know, copied and forwarded, you could say, hey, this letter in this part of the email was different. We gotcha. You know, at least a little bit here. Let's move on to some of the stuff the administration's actually doing. I know there's very exciting coverage where we have to make out with ourselves, but let's actually get to some things that affect you, shall we? In 2025, the Biden administration was bragging about how well Obamacare was working, and what we really needed to do was throw way more money at it. And there were three Republican representatives in the House, two moderates and a fiscal hawk conservative, who suggested, no, we're not going to give you any additional money, but we would like you to put additional people on the double checking of Obamacare because we believe there's fraud. And these representatives, one of whom, which is Mike Lawler of New York, were ridiculed nationwide. Why were they ridiculed nationwide? Well, because they said there's no fraud in Obamacare and you just want a bunch of people to lose their health insurance.
21: Well, the Republicans, they want to take away your health care, and that's very, very terrible. Terrible stuff. Give me my pudding.
0: That was the argument. Well, oh, gee whiz, wow. It turns out that the Biden administration left a backlog, according to Dr. Oz of CMS, 550,000 people were both signed up for Medicaid and Obamacare enrollments, duplicate enrollments, meaning double the benefits and, oh yeah, double the fraud. Incredible. Check this out.
22: So this is a rough idea of how the Biden administration failed to check duplicate enrollment and they wasted billions of dollars as a result. Historically, dual Medicaid and ACA enrollment ran about 55,000 people. That's the
0: oh, gee.
22: These numbers down here. And it got up to about 120,000 when they began looking at it in 2024. If you'll notice, in 2025, we cleared a Biden backlog and created and realized there was a duplicate. So instead of 100,000 people, it went up to 650,000 people. Of that, around 550,000 were people duplicate on Medicaid. That's 10 times more than we would have expected. A 10x increase over what made sense just by looking the first year. That effort, if you can show it to the next slide, in terms of a cash.
0: By the way, I will remind you that some of these double checks were as a part from the Department of Government Efficiency. Again, remember all the screaming about accessing your medical data? This was the medical data. This right here was the medical data that Elon's team wanted to look at.
1: Oh, but the social security, they'll have access to your social security number.
0: Yeah, because it turns out when you find the same social security number twice, that's a pretty good sign of fraud. Wow. Incredible. Beautiful.
22: Benefit to the American people, actual savings that make your life more affordable, $4.4 billion just in 2025. If you look at the next 12 months of benefit from not having paid premiums that you didn't need to pay. Again, no one lost their insurance. We saved taxpayers $4.4 billion, making your life more affordable, and we cleaned up the rolls. We actually have a real functioning system.
0: Yeah, again, just a system that says, hey, maybe we shouldn't have double enrollees. So this over from Ferguson. So to be clear here, Ferguson, he's the chairman of the Federal Trade Commission. Andrew Ferguson makes it clear that this was a very specific choice of the previous administration to do nothing at all about these double enrollees because, you know, fraud, who cares?
3: Not a single American patient was benefiting from the problem we are fixing today. Not one. I will tell you who was benefiting, though. Insurance agents and insurance companies were reaping billions of dollars from these problems. No Americans were helped by this. No patients.
0: Because they could double charge. If you were double enrolled somewhere, insurance companies could charge both Medicare, Medicaid, and Obamacare. And if you were double enrolled in Obamacare, they could just charge the federal government twice. It's major corporate fraud.
3: Patient was benefited by the duplicate coverage. They were getting coverage from one or the other, and the money was otherwise vanishing into the pockets of insurance agents and insurance companies. If you care about the ACA, if you want the ACA to work, you should be thanking every single person on this stage because the only way that it survives is if these problems are fixed, that the fraud is stopped, and that integrity is restored.
0: Now, I want to keep moving here. There's just so much news this evening. Oz did speak a little bit more clearly on this in a Fox interview later today. I think it's worth checking out.
22: Bill, that's just for this year. Last year, we did the same thing, and we found about $4.5 billion of payments for duplicate insurance. That's $6 billion total. But let me explain what this is, because no one's losing insurance. This is about a big system. We've got over 160 million Americans that we insure at our agency, Medicare and Medicaid, and we have to take into account that people move between states, or they move from Medicaid to the Obamacare system, or they get older, they move off of Obamacare into Medicare, or they die. So you have to periodically do data matching. You've got to double check, cross check. Why? Because everybody in the system makes money if these mistakes occur.
0: So, radio crew, we have to send you guys out the TV side as well. We're going to continue on the live stream. Again, I would consider heading over here because we've got a lot more on the fraud stuff to cover. It's the Tony Kinnett cast here on the Daily Signal, nationally syndicated and first on 93 WIBC broadcast side. 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
25: Crackdown on federal fraud. I'm Lee Silicera, Fox News. Dozens of people charged in what the Justice Department says is the first nationwide tax fraud enforcement operation.
26: Colin McDonald, Assistant Attorney General for the DOJ's National Fraud Enforcement Division, announcing the first ever nationwide tax fraud surge.
27: Resulted in prosecutorial actions against 76 defendants in 45 days, whose alleged and proven crimes totaled an intended loss of over $490 million.
26: Noting this includes new charges against 31 defendants, including a man in Kansas sentenced to 51 months in prison.
27: Mr. Mwangi is a Kenyan national and businessman who collected Social Security and Medicare taxes from his employees, but pocketed the money for himself.
26: Adding those 31 defendants' alleged schemes targeted about $350 million in intended losses to taxpayers.
25: Fox's Kristen Goodwin. President Trump set to speak in Montana this hour, the second rally today in his stop of western states, to support congressional candidate Aaron Flint.
29: We have some great people there that are running, and I want to make sure they win. Because when I don't run, which, you know, in theory I'm not running, but I feel that I'm running, when I don't run, we get 49% less turnout. When I do run, we win easily.
25: Earlier, the president was in Bullhead, Arizona, in support of Andy Biggs. The congressman is running against incumbent Democratic Governor Katie Hobbs. The Pentagon is expanding its fight against drug traffickers, sending several hundred soldiers from the 10th Mountain Division in Fort Drum, New York, to Latin America. Fox News has confirmed the reporting of the New York Times. The first elements of the 600-soldier battalion have begun deploying to a new jungle training facility and will eventually train with local forces in Colombia and Honduras. 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
9: No outside suspects. I'm Jarrett Lewis. Here's what's trending this hour. A possible murder-suicide is being investigated in Castleton. IMPD Officer Tommy Thompson.
10: Officers arrived and unfortunately located a deceased female at the rear of the residence outside in a fenced yard. They also then located a deceased male inside the residence. A firearm was also located within the residence.
9: Officer Thompson says the firearm was near the man's body. IMPD is asking anyone who knows something to go to them or Crime Stoppers. Indy leaders are wanting stricter rules for flock cameras after several current and former IMPD officers were charged with misusing the technology.
11: Counselor Jesse Brown says Indianapolis has become a national laughingstock, and Marion County Prosecutor Ryan Mears says the investigation into IMPD is just getting started.
12: And so I think that it just makes us look silly not to be taking at least some steps to get a handle on this.
11: Brown, speaking to Fox 59, wants to